0: EKO. Auckland FC aren't dwelling on who may have played their final home matches for the club. The Black Knights won't play in Auckland again this season following the 1-1 First League semi-final draw against Adelaide United at Mount Smart. Coach Steve Corrick is sidelining any sentimentality because they still have a job to do in the return leg.
1: It's not the right time to be talking about that. There's only one thing that we're focusing on, is that making the grand final and winning it.
0: Meanwhile, Coach Bev Priestman believes her Wellington Phoenix players are as ravenous as their fans to make the first A-League final in the club's 19-year history. The club gunning to overturn a one-goal semi-final deficit against the Brisbane Roar at Porirua Park this afternoon. Priestman says her troops are desperate to keep tasting post-season play.
2: Hunger is clearing a ball off the goal line and putting a ball in the back of the net because you made the run that I might score. That is hunger. When you've seen us at our hungriest, we've done it. When we were hungry, we won 7-0 at home. So it's in us.
0: Kick off at 2:30 this afternoon. Northern Stars shooter Amelia Walmsley is adamant the lure of international netball isn't a distraction ahead of this afternoon's vital ANZ Premiership clash against the Mainland Tactics in Christchurch. The winner will join the Southern Steel at the top of the table, and Walmsley says it's competing hard in the domestic comp that will put players in the frame for Silver Ferns Commonwealth Games selection.
3: We're looking at the job at hand first. Our goal is to win the ANZ Premiership, and so in order to do that, we have to put out good performances each week. If we can do that, then we should be giving ourselves a good opportunity at selection.
0: And first centre pass just after 4:00 this afternoon. I'm Elliot Smith. That's News Talk ZB News and Sport with Sanderson Vitamins, online or in store from bargain chemist nationwide. That is 5:05. Jason Pine is next.
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7: Met Service forecast for Christchurch. It's fine for the rest of the day, with a few showers developing and then clearing to fine into the evening. Strong southwesterlies, you've got that low 2 degrees tonight. And tomorrow, Monday, it's fine with morning frosts in sheltered places, but a few showers about Banks Peninsula, clearing by midday. Southwesterly strong about Banks Peninsula, turning lighter northeasterly in the Arvo, and a high 14, dropping to a low 2 degrees. And to Tuesday, it's fine with northwesterlies turning southwesterly before dawn. You can expect a high of 17.
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8: Hello there, kia ora, good afternoon, and welcome in to the Sunday edition of Weekend Sport on Newstalk ZB. It's Mother's Day. Happy Mother's Day to my mum, to my wife, to my sister, to producer Andy's mum, to your mum, and to you if you are a mum. Best wishes to if you're missing your mum today. It's May 10, big day for sporting birthdays. Happy 27th to Chiefs and All Blacks midfielder Quintipiah, one of the form players in Super Rugby this season. Speaking of handy midfield backs, happy 34th to 40-test All Black Malachi Fikitoa. Happy 57th to Dutch footballing legend Dennis Bergkamp, and happy 65th birthday to Olympic gold medal winning equestrian Blythe Tate. Those are the birthdays and the Mother's Day salutations out of the way. Auckland FC have drawn the first leg of their A-League football semi-final 1-1 with Adelaide United, all to play for in the second leg on Friday in Adelaide. Assistant coach of the side, Danny Hay, with us after 2. Meantime, the Wellington Phoenix women are on the cusp of their own piece of history. They face Brisbane from 2:30 this afternoon in Porirua. It's the second leg of their A-League semi as they look to make the grand final for the first time. We'll get you inside their camp this afternoon. Black Caps test skipper Tom Latham on the show today as well as they prepare for their upcoming test tour of Ireland and England. First up today, though, Moana Pacifica, can they be saved? There is a consortium which includes a number of prominent former players who believe absolutely they can and who want to take over the licence. Kanaloa Rugby want to not only resuscitate this team, but allow it to grow and to thrive. But is it now a bit too late? Three members of the consortium, all former All Blacks, are with us shortly. Very keen for your views and your feedback as well. We all want Moana to stay. I think that's the commonly held view, isn't it? We all want this rugby team to survive. We don't just want them to vanish. But can it happen? Moana Pacifica, our focus, first up today. Lines open all afternoon. 0800 80 1080. 9292 is the text number. Emails into Jason at newstalkzb.co.nz. 9 past midday.
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8: Moana Pacifica's future has become one of the biggest talking points in New Zealand rugby, with a Pacific-led consortium keen to take over the running of the franchise. Kanaloa Rugby wants a stronger Pacific voice, greater transparency, and a long-term model built by Pacifica people for Pacifica Rugby. Three members of the Kanaloa Rugby Consortium are with us. In studio, Blues Centurion, 36 test All Blacks front rower, now GM of University Rugby, set piece coach at Counties, and head coach of the New Zealand Under 85 team, John Arfoa. Nice to see you.
9: Yeah, cheers, mate. How are you?
8: Very well, thanks, John. Great to have you with us. And joining us online, former Auckland, Otago, Blues, Edinburgh, and All Blacks fullback, now working in player welfare, Ben Artinga. Good to have you along, Ben. How you doing?
10: Very good, thanks. Thanks for having me.
8: Good to have you here. And former Blues, Chiefs, Auckland and All Blacks midfielder, now running his own player agency, Sam Tuitupo. Nice to see you, Sam. How you doing?
11: Yeah, good, thank you.
8: It's great to have you all here as we try to find a way through this and try to find a way to keep Moana Pacifica alive. I guess the first question really is about each of your involvement and why you want to be involved in Kanaloa Rugby and keeping Moana going. John, can I start with you? What's the motivation behind your involvement?
9: Well, I guess it's just keeping like Pacifica Rugby going. And when Tracy and Matt came to us, what, 5-6 years ago, and they're already in that sort of community space, Pacifica space, and they're like, oh, look, man, we need to do some kind of team to have our players have a real pathway into professional contracts to overseas and then obviously into the international game for their home nations. And, you know, we talked about it and we started conversations. And we had a chance 6 years ago to do something, and here we are, you know, 5 years later. And I think it's around giving back. It's around looking after our heritage and, you know, just it's an exciting brand of footy that the Islanders play in. You know, we want to make sure that's still going.
8: Okay, let's go to you, Sam. Do those sort of things resonate with you as well? Is that your reason for being involved, even though you're 12,000 miles away at the moment?
11: Yeah, no, exactly. And I guess, you know, for me, and I think that's one of the biggest things about me becoming a player agent as well, is like helping boys, finding them opportunity abroad. And, you know, and exciting to see like our players sort of going on and representing other countries in that. But I think it's time for us to sort of start, you know, for our players to have their own pathway and then be able to play for Tonga and Samoa, because what better game would be, you know, to see is Tonga and Samoa and Fiji and that actually, you know, compete against New Zealand and Australia. And, you know, that will just create such an awesome atmosphere, but a good competition as well.
8: And for you, Ben, this is something that is deeply personal for you as well.
10: Yeah, yeah. Obviously, we're all sort of Islanders in this group, you know, so rugby is what we know best. And so, you know, naturally, we want to be of service to the Pacific Rugby and our people. You know, it's just, that's just who we are. You know, service is one of the, cornerstones of our values as Pacifica people. So, you know, we're all working in different spaces, but in within the professional game. So it's a huge opportunity for us to be able to contribute to something that we've already been in, our entire lives almost.
8: Sam, can I come back to you? Because as you say, you're involved in player agency. How keen do you think Pacifica players would be to play for Moana if they knew that it was financially stable and that it provided that pathway for them into professional rugby, but also to their respective national sides?
11: I think massively. You look at the likes of Fiji, Loea, you know, you got the Super Rugby where it's thriving with Drua. You know, many boys now are looking to sort of head back to Fiji because they want to be home with the family. They want to grow up with their cousins and that. So I think it's just time now that we can sort of create this pathway for not only Fiji but for Tonga and Samoa as well.
8: John, so what's happened here, right? Moana Pacifica, basically, the current ownership group has said we can't continue to
12: be involved in the funding of this franchise. And so if a new backer is not found, then this franchise will fold. What's the situation with Cunnaloa Rugby and taking this over and keeping this franchise going?
9: Well, I think it just continues from our journey 5 years ago when we sort of put the bid in for that super franchise license and were unsuccessful, and we sort of let them take over. You know, Moana got the bid, so we're like, oh, look, congrats, you're looking after the Pacifica Rugby. And then, you know, we met them last year when there was issues around sort of taking over, and they said, you know, it's okay. We've got something else sorted, so that's great. And then I think over the last couple of months, with the news broke, it was a bit of a shock, and firstly around the team and the news that we got, but then straight away to the players and then to the management and to all the people that are involved in Moana Pacifica and their sort of livelihoods. So I think now it's just around discussions and getting the noise out there that, yeah, we're here, we want to help, we want to keep it going, and we want to make sure there's something for our Pacifica people going forward.
12: So what's happened here then? Because by the sounds of it, you've been willing to help, willing to step in, willing to say, hey, let's keep things going here. What has happened? Where are we right now in terms of that discussion?
9: Well, I think it's a mixture of just trying to get in front of the right people. And, you know, there's a lot of different parties involved, as you know. And, you know, you talk to one person, then you go to another conversation, they tell you to go back to the other person. So it's like a mixture. And, you know, we're really looking for some real clarity because we want to get this going. But we need to make sure that, you know, we sit in front of everyone and we know what they want and we know what we're actually getting, because I think that's the big one where, yeah, we want to help take over the team, we want to keep it going, but we need to make sure we know what's involved in. And that's the real conversation we need to have with the likes of NZR and NZRPA.
12: Ben, do you feel as though you'll be able to get that clarity as a group? Do you feel as though, I mean, like I say, you guys are on the other side of the world, but technology is a wonderful thing, and I know you're in constant communication with one another and with these interested parties. Do you have a confidence that you'll be successful in this, that Moana can continue?
10: Yeah, we hope that we can get some clarity on it. We've been reaching out to everyone involved with the decision process, and it's really, I guess, difficult to understand as to why there's been a breakdown of communication to start with. So we're just kind of, you know, we're hopeful that we will get this over the line, but, you know, again, it's going to take some, you know, very open and honest Tamanoa conversations with the people who obviously are making the decision around the license.
12: Just on the area that you're involved in, player welfare, how stressful a situation must this be for Moana's players with the uncertainty that they don't know whether this is a team that they'll be able to play for anymore? They've got families, they've got livelihoods, this is their job. How stressful is it for these players right now?
10: It's tough because, you know, they're all going to be in different, obviously, circumstances and situations. But, you know, you've got guys who have been in the game for a while, so guys who have just come into the pro game. For guys who have been in the game, you know, for a good amount of years, you know, and it comes at a complete shock like this and a very sudden stop. It's a very challenging time for them, you know, to answer those questions of what's next. I think the biggest thing is the kind of psychological impact that comes with that, comes with change. A change of a new career or having to go into a new career. There's huge identity crisis around professional sport. I think it's more around the psychological side of things that players are going to really struggle with. And obviously you've got younger players or players who are new to the pro environment, who are potentially going to be, you know, without a contract next year or elsewhere. They've got to weigh up, like I mentioned, the kind of psychological impacts that will come with that. You know, you get your stresses around your kind of financial transition as well, you know, and making sure that you're prepared and that you have the kind of the skills and tools to be able to kind of make a smooth as transition as possible out of the game. So there's a lot of dishes that they're spinning all at once, you know. So I can't imagine how difficult it is for the players, but again, for the people around them that are hugely, obviously, the most important people to them, which are their family and their friends.
12: Sam, can I come to you? It's a similar question to the one I asked before, but we know that family is tremendously important to people from the Pacific Islands. So how good was it to be able to place players or to have a place for players to play close to their families? They didn't have to go to the UK as many have in the past. They could stay based around New Zealand, based close to their families. How big an attraction was that, and how cool a thing and good a thing was that for these players?
11: It's something that's really special. And I currently have a son who's in Moana at the moment, and he would love to stay in New Zealand and carry on that pathway because he loves being around family. I know how difficult it is for me leaving New Zealand back in 2007, and that's something that, that sticks back in my mind, is like being able to play in front of all my family. I used to have like 60 people, family members come to my game.
9: He's not joking either.
11: That was something that I cherished. Unfortunately, my son, who's my youngest son, who's here, he's playing rugby, and he has me and a couple of cousins and friends that come watch him, where I want him to have that experience of having all the family members in there coming and watch him. So I think that's something that our boys definitely miss out, but something that they'll cherish if we can still create that pathway for them.
12: John, what would Moana Pacifica actually look like and feel like under Kanaloa?
9: Oh, I think it'll be very much, I wouldn't say the same, but you'll have to start somewhere. And I think the bones of it are there, because what is it for? It's a team for the Pacific. It's a team for pathway for guys for a future. It's to represent our heritage. So I think those things won't change. The other things that might change will just be how we do business, because the business hasn't seemed to work because they haven't got the funds to run it. So, and I think that's when we have some great people behind us. We have Tracy, who's running the cutter for us, who's very sharp. So I think that will be the big change. I think the shop window, people will see a great product, some great footy, exciting footy, somewhere to go with your family, watch rugby. Behind the scenes, that's where the big changes will most probably happen.
10: We're talking about this a lot as a group, we believe that under a kind of little group, we believe in a stronger Moana franchise, a financially disciplined and stable franchise, a franchise with a clear identity, a franchise that would adopt smarter business strategies. We'd like to create stronger links to communities through our digital content, our grassroots programs, and something that is also really big within our group that we talk about a lot is actually wanting to build partnerships with Pacifica-owned businesses as well.
12: Is that something that you don't feel has been done?
10: To a degree. It's for us though. It's a huge thing because I guess there's always been a mentality around, within Pacifica communities that, that we can't lead or govern ourselves in any kind of, entrepreneurial environment, And so, that's where we want to empower, the community around us and bring them with us on this journey.
12: What strikes me is the best people to run Pacifica Rugby are Pacifica people. That just strikes me as just basic common sense. But the dollars and cents have to be there as well. And John, you alluded to it. Is the money there?
9: Oh, that's it. I think I'm getting asked every other day, is the money there? And you can ask Deloitte, because I've seen the cash, and then Deloitte did the financial check earlier last year and they had no issue either. So I think that's always the one. People are like, oh, okay. And some people might think it's unfair, but obviously with Moana sort of falling over here, they're like, oh, that's going to be the question. So the money's there. I think that's the key. And then everything else needs to be right too, because this won't be enough. You need the right people. You need the right players. You need the right strategy. So it's the whole package, and we think we can sort of offer that.
12: So I'm still trying to get my head around where we are with this whole thing, where we currently sit. What is the next step? Let's go to you, Sam. What is the next step here? Who do you need to talk to? What do you need to get across the line? How can we make this happen? The current Super Rugby season's only got a month to go, and then there's no more Moana unless you guys or somebody else steps in. So where are we, Sam? Who are the most important people to have conversations with, and what would you say to them if you had the chance to get in front of them?
11: Yeah, I think it's about really reaching out to, we have made that contact with them, but it's about them coming down and then sitting at the table and understanding where we're coming from. Everything has been, they've had that 5 years ago, and we presented it last year as well. So we still have that in place. So, you know, we just need them to have a look at it and have a proper conversation. And, you know, we've been reaching out, you know, for so long now, and now it's about them sort of taking the next step. They've got to meet us halfway now, because now action needs to be backed up with words going forward.
12: So when you say them, you're talking New Zealand Rugby, New Zealand Rugby Players Association, the current owners of Moana?
11: Yeah, I'm talking about current owners of Moana, PMA, and also New Zealand Players Association and New Zealand Rugby. You know, we hopefully can get that over the line in the next couple of weeks. You know, just sit down with them, just so that we can have a fair sort of communication with the lot. So then that way we're not just dealing with one group, we're dealing with everyone all together in the office.
12: How optimistic do you feel, Sam?
11: You know, we're on a deadline, and we always say that everything happens for a reason, and, you know, it's all in God's plans. But, you know, I feel there's been a big shift in the last couple of weeks, but we're still not there. So, you know, at the moment I'm still 50-50, but if we can get to the right people in that and sit down and talk about it, I think we can really get it over the line.
12: And, Ben, if you sat down with the right people, I mean, it feels to me from chatting to the three of you here that you'd be able to get the messaging across. Do you feel as though if you are in the right room with the right people that you'd be able to get the messaging across that would convince them that this is the way forward for this team?
10: Yeah, no, we're very confident in our group. You know, we have the right people in place. You know, we have the funding, we have the model, we have the community backing. You know, and we have the will, we have the drive to make this happen. Like we've said before, you know, all we need is to have that one shot, and we just need to have that conversation with the right people. You know, as Sammy mentioned, you know, with Rob Nicol at NZRPA and with the PMA group as well. You know, I think if we sit down and have a talk, we can clear up, you know, any kind of clutter that's happened in the past. You know, at the end of the day, it's all about business, and, you know, and obviously this is something that's very meaningful to all of us in this group and to the PMA group. You know, so it's hugely important for us to just get together, sit down and have a constructive conversation to see what we can do to keep Moana Pacific alive.
12: Just to finish with you, John, what message would you like to give to Pacific Island rugby fans, to Moana fans, to those in the Pacific Island rugby community? What do you want them to hear today?
9: I think it's just hearing these are still a chance, and we're still here, and we're still going to push for that Pacifica rugby team, and then just for them to keep showing their support and keep using their voices, because I think that's been the big one. We've been working behind closed doors the last 5 years, trying to get things done, and it sort of gets shut down. But because it's behind closed doors, nobody hears about it. Where at the moment, it's sort of front and center, and it's not, I wouldn't say it's putting a lot of pressure on the other parties, but then it's making people accountable. And if they say no, then there most probably needs to be a good reason why. Or people will be like, well, why not? You know?
12: Do you think they'll say yes?
9: You know, I love just to think they'll say yes, but they did it 5 years ago. And then, you know, there's a lot of other things that need to get sorted. Yes, they might, NZR might say yes. NZRP still got to tick it off, and then we still need to see, you know, what MP and how they've operated and their true numbers. So, you know, we're definitely here to get it done. But, you know, there's so many other things that still need to come into play for us.
12: Well, there's a lot of people talking the talk. It's great to have you guys and the rest of your consortium walking the walk. It's been great to get some clarity today. Ben Atinga, Sam Tuitupo, John Afoa, thanks for being with us. And let's hope that the way forward is a positive one for Moana Pacifica. It feels like it's in good hands to me if you guys can get this across the line. So thanks so much for taking the time today.
9: All right, thank you.
10: Thanks,
12: guys. Three members there of the Kanaloa Rugby Consortium, John Afoa, Ben Atinga, Sam Tuitupo, all former All Blacks. Others in the consortium, Jerome Kainor, Joe Rokothoko, Anthony Tuatavaki, and Benson Stanley, among others. So, keen for your feedback. 0800 80 10 80. I must admit, even after that, I'm still slightly confused about one major thing here. Why is collaboration not happening to save this team? There are four parties involved here as far as I can see. New Zealand Rugby, the New Zealand Rugby Players Association, the current owners, PMA, and these prospective owners, Kanaloa Rugby. surely to goodness, they can all get around a table and work this out. If Kanaloa have the funding to keep Moana Pacifica going, and they say they do, why wouldn't the license be transferred? At the very least, why wouldn't it be investigated as a possibility? Why wouldn't everybody involved be doing everything they possibly can to keep this franchise alive? At their best, Moana Pacifica bring a huge amount to Super Rugby, on and off the field. Last year was a great example of that. They played well, they won a lot of games, they almost made the playoffs. The crowds turned up, and Moana last year were the darlings of the competition. Yes, Artie Savia was there. That was a big part of it, but surely it wasn't just him, not just one player. This team and its community can add plenty to Super Rugby. If it can be saved, it should be saved, surely. Because what's the alternative? 0800 80 10 80 is our number. 1229, got to get a breakaway. Paul, hold there. Spare line if you want to jump aboard. Very, very keen to hear your thoughts on this. 0800 80 10 80. Back in a sec on Weekend Sport.
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12: Coming up 28 away from one, talking Moana Pacifica this hour, 0800 80 10 80. Can you get your thoughts? G'day, Paul. Thanks for holding, mate.
25: Yeah, g'day, Piney. I have Samoan heritage, very proud Samoan, but I just can't help feel that this team was built on a nice idea. There's one big thing that they need, and it's cash. And to involve New Zealand Rugby Union in there, who lost $7 million because of their overspending, as opposed to what's coming in, there's no way that they can get involved. I can't see the New Zealand Rugby public supporting that. It will just be bad business. You know, John Afar said the money's there. You know, where's the Tongan and Samoan government helping to fund this? It's basically become a feeder team to the New Zealand Rugby Union. You've got players that are pick the eyes out of from other franchises, funnel them into there, and they go on to be All Blacks. Where's the pathways for these players to represent Samoa and Tonga? You know, they're basically a Pacific Island team based in New Zealand from New Zealand Pacific Island players.
12: Yeah, I think that pathway, that is the goal, Paul. I think that pathway is there, and Moana Pacifica players will inevitably go on to represent Tonga and Samoa. Yes, some have had, as you say, the eyes have been picked out. I mean, we look at Kyron Taumoefalau, for example. He's probably the best example recently. He's gone from Moana to the Chiefs, and I guess he's stated he wants to play for the All Blacks, and that was the reason. But then you look at, you know, there's been a couple of others. Levi Amua. Remember, he went to the Crusaders with every intention of playing for the All Blacks, and he just about fell off the edge of a cliff. We didn't see him. But yeah. back to your point, I think that it has to exist for that reason, to provide that pathway, to give a professional option to players so they don't have to go to the other side of the world. But also, I think they've got to be competitive inside Super Rugby. The money, you're right. I mean, I don't think New Zealand Rugby is you know, they're not the ones who have to provide the money for this. It's the backers who John talked about there, who they presumably have, who feel deeply enough about the retention and growth of this team to put their money where their mouth is.
25: Yeah, but the thing is, Piney, you need, I mean, to start up a new professional franchise, you look at the NRL, it takes years of planning and so forth. You can't just whip up a team of, you know, and then just think that it's going to sustain itself. I mean, you know, they played last week at North Harbour Stadium, just after it was announced that they're going to fold, and there was probably 150 people there. I mean, there's no support for them. And in New Zealand, in the world's largest Pacific Island city, there's no support, or very, very small support. To me, I mean, and the guys, I mean, I respect the guys, but it just comes across as a GoFundMe page, kind of charity case, you know? If anyone, where it's supposed to be a professional sporting franchise.
12: Do you think that crowd and the crowds that they have turning up are basically a product of what's happened to the team, though? Everybody, you know, I mean, when you find out a team's going to fold, I mean, your temptation and motivation to go and watch them play is greatly reduced. Look at the crowds that Moana got last year when they were winning games. Yep. They got massive, colourful, loud crowds.
25: I think, well, that was largely because of one player, you know, an All Black who came in and then left. I mean, when you look at the whole picture, I mean, don't get me wrong, I'd love to see them succeed, but I just think it's a charity case. You know, they're pleading for money to survive, and you know, what's the end goal? I mean, I don't know. Maybe someone else might have the answers, mate.
12: No, I appreciate you starting the conversation with us, Paul. Good on you, mate. Always good to chat to you. And Moana Pacifica aren't the only Super Rugby team who, you know, who doesn't make a bucket load of cash. You look around. There's a number of Super Rugby franchises who are struggling financially. So I take it back to my original point, and maybe it's a little bit rose-tinted and perhaps a bit of a generalisation and an overarching kind of opinion, but at the heart of it all, I feel as though this team, if it can be saved, should be. If there's a conversation that can be had that at least opens the door to the possibility of this franchise not vanishing into thin air, then those conversations should be had. If discussions can be held between the right parties, and there's a consortium, Kanaloa, and there might be others as well. In fact, you hear that there are others who are willing to also be involved in the continuation of this franchise. Just talk. And again, I know it's naive, because you know what happens when these conversations happen. There's a lot of territory guarding. And look, I don't know. PMA might not want to enter conversations because they would presumably have to open their books, wouldn't they? Because Kanaloa would have to know what they were taking over. They'd have to know the state of the organisation that they were assuming control of. How much debt is there? What do they owe? What is the full, transparent picture of this team? Again, though, why can't we just put the team in the middle of this conversation? It's players, it's staff, it's hard-working community around that club, and say, can we keep them going? Is there a way? And only when you've exhausted all possible avenues do you say, you know what? We gave it a crack. It ain't going to work. G'day, Pete.
0: G'day, Barney. How are you?
12: Good, Pete. Good, thanks, mate.
0: They want to save money, but I listened to one of your hosts talking about it last week. But all the players, they're all in business class. They're saving right there. They can get them on a normal plane, sit them all together, but they don't have to fly business class. I'm just going to pay for that.
12: Where are they flying business class to?
0: Oh, apparently when they go on, wherever they go overseas, they're in business class. All the players.
12: Over to Aussie.
0: Oh, wherever they go, they're sitting in business class. I don't want to sound negative. But okay, they're professional people, but they don't have to be sitting in business class, do they? Then why are they short of money?
12: Oh, no, that's a very good point. No, if you're looking at cutting costs, then absolutely. And I know a lot of teams have done that. I don't know. I didn't know that there'd be enough business class seats on Trans-Tasman planes to get 40 guys across there in business class. But look, they have to look at all of their costs, obviously. They can't just be spending money willy-nilly. We know that, Pete. But, you know, as I say, I still think they should try and find a way to keep this franchise alive.
0: If the players want to go business class, oh, go for it. You're paying out of your own salary for that.
12: Go on, you Pete. Honestly, I don't know that to be true. And like I say, most of the time when you fly to Australia, you can sit up near the front of the plane, can't you? And there is business class available. See, my complete unfamiliarity with this, I've never been anywhere other than about 48D, Pete, so I wouldn't be able to tell you. Maybe there is enough business class capacity, but yeah, you're right. If you're looking at saving money, then you look at all sorts of things. Like accommodation's another one. You know, a lot of franchises have to do this. You know, I look at the A-League clubs, for example. Clubs like the Phoenix and Auckland FC, they decide which day they travel to Australia. Sometimes they travel the day before. Sometimes they travel 2 days before. The cost of travelling 2 days before, clearly, is that you've got to pay for another night's accommodation for everybody who's there. You know, it stacks up. Those costs start to stack up. So, yeah, cut your cloth to suit. Good on you, Pete. Appreciate it. It's 20 to 1. Phil, with you after this. Spare line there if you want to join the conversation. 0800 80 1080.
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6: 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Now, is being a family doctor really that bad?
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7: 16 to 1, back to the line shortly. Yeah, just want to clarify the business class stuff. I had a number of messages saying that's not true, that they don't travel business class. Well, one of Pacifica don't travel business class. None of the super teams do, to my knowledge. The All Blacks do, yes. That's part of their deal. But, yeah, super rugby teams don't travel business class to Australia. Unless they get a complimentary upgrade or something like that. Is that a thing? I don't know. I've never had that either. Here's a man who's flown a bit of business class. G'day, Phil.
8: Yeah, not recently, Pointy. Not recently.
7: All right, fair enough, mate.
8: Well, I was going to say jokingly, okay then, if they don't fast fly business class, one-star hotels, no more four or five-star babies to stay in, take public transport to the game. Just joking, no.
7: No, I think a lot of those costs, travel and accommodation, are picked up by the competition as well. So they tell you, okay, here's your hotel, here's your flights. It's a red herring of a conversation. Anyway, over to you.
8: Yeah. No, I was just joking. I would like to see them stay in the competition. I hope they get saved. And I'm a bit like you. I listened, you know, to the interview with the three guys that want to take it over, and I'm a bit puzzled still, like you were, as you say. I just don't quite understand what's going on here, because it seems like you've got these people that want to take it over. They say they've got the cash and everything's good and they're ready to go in the bank, but for some reason they're not being allowed to, you know, or the people that are already own them are holding back. So I just don't understand what the problem is, you know, or why they just don't say, okay, fine, we want to get out of it. The people that own them, you know, it's not, we're losing, it's not sustainable. Here's people that want to take over. You'd think it would be a no-brainer, you know, for a business venture, if you are losing money and people come along and say, well, we've got the money, we've got the plans, the backing and everything, so we'll take it over. So I just don't get it. But I think, too, that although one player, you always say one player that doesn't make a difference, but I think they've really suffered this year, Manoa Pacific. And I watched the game, was it on Friday or last night? But I watched the game, and they, Artie Savia, they really miss him. He was huge to that team and their results, you know. But I still think, you know, they've got great, good players in there, like their winger with the moustache, and I can't just think of his name, but he's good on the wing there. Like that try that he got, where I think he had to beat about two or three people when he was right near the line, you know, was a great try. But, I think they would be good. It would be good for Rugby Super 12 for them to stay in the competition and play, you know, and these young players too coming through, because they've got a young winger there, haven't they, that they just introduced, and he's a big, young, scrapping fella. Looks like he could be pretty good in the future.
7: Fair enough too, Phil. I know you want to talk about the Crusaders. Yeah, you're talking about Tuna Tuitama, who got the try last night. Samoan born and raised. And look, they do have good players, but the unfortunate thing, if Moana does fold, then not all of these players are going to be picked up by Super Rugby franchises. Some will. There'll be some players who turn the heads of the Crusaders, the Hurricanes, the Chiefs, whoever it is. I think Miracle Faialangi, their captain, is one who would pick up a contract elsewhere. But I can't imagine that anywhere close to even 20-25% of those players will pick up contracts. So all of a sudden, they're unemployed. You know, this is these guys' job. So, you know, their livelihood is taken away by, you know, by the folding of their team. So, again, if it can be saved, why don't we have the conversations? Anyway, I'm going to give you 60 seconds on your Crusaders because I have to move.
8: Okay, thank you, mate. But, yeah, I'm right with you. I'm right with you on the Moana Pacific thing. Leicester. Absolutely, because I tried to get in yesterday, but I couldn't because it was just too busy. But, yeah, Leicester, I would definitely put him in the All Blacks as a number seven. I'd have no trouble, you know, like him going in that position. Like that game against the Crusaders, like his creativity as well, you know, to do little chip kicks and things like that along the ground, showing that in invention, you know, fantastic. So he's really impressed me. And I thought when they lost those two men near the end, I thought they weren't going to be able to hold on. But, you know, like guys like Blackadder, what a game he had as well. Him and like Cody Taylor and the senior guys really stood up, pinning the Blues down and keeping them down there, not in their own territory to get that win. So, yeah, they just knuckled down, didn't they? Put their head down in that second half, typical. And like I say, when they lost the two guys right at the end and then they managed to not panic in the senior guys just stood up and battled it out, you know, to pin them down there, not give them the chance to get the try unless they got a breakaway. So, but like I say, yeah, really impressed with Leicester. What a player he is. And the horses, mate. How good was it to see those horses? Hey?
7: Maybe they're a lucky charm again, mate, Phil. Maybe they're a lucky charm again, you know. Good to have them back. Good to have a yarn with you, mate. Thanks indeed. Yeah, we'll talk more Super Rugby a bit later on this afternoon. Thanks for your call, Phil. Hello, Mark.
0: Hey, Piney. The world's a better place today with, obviously, the Hurricanes back at the top of the table where they should be. I'm going to be controversial today. Women's rugby, they're pouring a lot of money into women's rugby, and it's never going to give a return. And, you know, I'm not saying it's a bad thing or a good thing, but to me, it's a little bit ungrateful where you're looking at Moana, because without our Pacific Island brethren, the All Blacks would have been pretty average, crappy team, to be honest. And when Moana came around, I thought they were going to invest in it. I thought they were going to take it to Samoa and Tonga. I thought they were really going to sort of be like, you know, make it a really sort of team that their culture could get behind. And I think, yeah, I think Super Rugby's let them down a bit. They haven't really had a stable sort of platform or home to go to. And, yeah, I mean, I'd love to see it saved. I mean, I was watching David Kirk this morning. He seems a pretty smart man. I mean, maybe he could get things done. He seems to be a guy that can make decisions and get things done. But I think it'll be a real loss to the Super Rugby, which is really sort of waning at the moment, isn't it?
7: Well, just to back to what you said about how they were supposed to be based in the Pacific Islands, that absolutely was the goal. I think when they were set up, there was this grand plan that they would be based out of Apia in Samoa, and that, you know, the team would be based there, they would play all of their games there, they would get massive support, like the Fijian Drua do when they play in Natoka or Bar or wherever they play Suva. You know, they get massive crowds, and it's a huge home advantage, but they've got obviously a lot better infrastructure wrapped around that. You know, this has never come to pass. I think they've played one or two games up in the islands. So how are you supposed to get that connection with your most passionate fans and your home nations if you don't play there? I know Auckland's got a big Pacific Island population, but it's nowhere near the same. That was the initial aim, and clearly that just hasn't come to pass. David Kirk, I think, at the board meeting the other day said, look, you know, it wasn't saying it's not up to us, but in many ways I think he was just saying, look, you can't expect us to bail them out. They need to stand on their own two feet. I keep coming back to it. I just hope that they can have at least a conversation about keeping them alive, you know?
0: Yeah, as I said, I think Super Rugby is going to be a lesser competition with them gone, for sure. I mean, you know, you've lost the Rebels. If you lose Moana, it's going to become, you know, just dwindle and dwindle and dwindle, isn't it?
7: 10-team competition, yeah. 10-team competition next year, Mark, if this is, yeah, which, sorry, carry on.
0: Yes.
7: Or no? I have still got you there, Mark. Sorry, mate. You were just about to make one final point, I think.
0: Oh, yeah. I was just going to say, it's back to Super 10 where it was started, wasn't it, originally?
7: Yeah, that's right. Yeah, that's right. It does. Yeah. It's back to the future, mate. Good to chat to you, Mark. Thanks for calling in. 7.5 away from one. News Talk ZB.
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7: 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This is Weekend Sport. Thanks for your calls and correspondence on Moana Pacifica. We'll keep a running watch on what happens here. Time is starting to run out, isn't it? What are we now? Mid-May or getting towards the middle of May. Only a couple of games left for this team. I guess if they continue the conversations throughout the off-season, but there has to be a point at which we know whether Moana are there or not there, because they have to put a draw together, all those sorts of things. Is it an 11-team competition or is it a 10-team competition? Hopefully, as I say, the conversations between the right people can be had. After 1 o'clock, we're going to get into test cricket mode, as the Black Caps are right now. The team, or the squad rather, has been named for the upcoming test matches back end of this month. There's a one-off test against Ireland and then three against England in England. The team will be led, of course, by our Red Bull captain, Tom Latham. He's on the show after one. And Vic Essen out of the Wellington Phoenix Women as they shoot for a grand final.
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4: It's 1 o'clock. I'm Sandy Hodge. A suggestion US-Iran peace talks could start breaking ground with Qatar mediating discussions. Qatar's Prime Minister is meeting with top US officials to discuss ending the war with Tehran. It comes as the US waits another day for Iran's response on a proposed peace deal, and the two exchanging fire in the Strait of Hormuz this week. Associate Professor of Middle East and Islamic Politics, Nader Hashimi, says Qatar and Pakistan acting as mediators is crucial.
5: They're playing a role in trying to convey messages to the Iranian side from the American side, which suggests that if there's actually two countries that are mediating, that diplomacy is moving forward.
4: A crash in an East Auckland car park this morning has left one person in a serious condition. A pedestrian's been taken to hospital after being hit by a vehicle outside Smart Supermarket in Gulflands at around 10:20 a.m. University groups want the government to reconsider the scrapping of fees-free study. Finance Minister Nicola Willis has confirmed it'll end at the budget, with 2026 being the final year students eligible. Victoria University of Wellington Student Association President Aidan Donoghue says it's being binned as the cost of living bites.
6: There's huge opportunity costs that we can't work full-time while also studying. So energy, heating, groceries, fuel, those are all just compounding on students as they, you know, try and better themselves.
4: A major containment operation is about to get underway as the cruise ship linked to the hantavirus cases approaches Tenerife. The vessel is expected to port at the Spanish island sometime this evening. There are 6 confirmed cases linked to the cruise ship and 3 deaths, but the World Health Organization says the risk of human-to-human transmission is low. CNN correspondent Melissa Bell, who's in the Canary Islands, says it will be a delicate operation.
7: First of all, another screening, and then the removal of the passengers from the ship on these little speedboats. They'll then be taken to buses, to planes that'll be waiting for them on the tarmac so that they can be taken home.
4: UK Prime Minister Keir Starmer is facing growing pressure to step down after disastrous local election results. Labour MP Catherine West says she currently has 10 MPs who are prepared to back her as leader, and if a cabinet minister doesn't put themselves forward, she will trigger a challenge herself. Starmer says he won't walk away after the heavy losses, but Catherine West says there needs to be a change.
8: I would like the cabinet to come around the table and elect a leader amongst themselves without humiliating the current leader, Keir Starmer. He also should have a role perhaps doing international affairs.
4: A pre-budget look at how small businesses feel about the coalition as satisfaction slips again. The annual MYOB poll of small and medium business owners finds 2% more are dissatisfied with the current government's performance than not. High overhead and insurance costs are pushing this, though a majority would still vote National. MYOB spokesperson Anna Louise Hoffman says they want solutions that bring relief from costs and red tape.
9: For example, bringing back the ACC no claims discount, which is currently being phased out at the moment, simplifying health and safety regulation.
10: And to News Talk ZB Sport, good afternoon. Wellington Phoenix women's football coach Bev Priestman's adamant her side can win the mental game as they opt to overcome the Brisbane Roar this afternoon and qualify for the A-League Grand Final. The Phoenix go into their home leg a goal down, but with a big crowd expected at Porirua Park to support them. Priestman believes hunger to do more across the park will be the key.
11: Finals football is for the team that responds to those bumps in the road on the day and gets the job done, however that is done. And that's what we've got to do this weekend. We've got to be dialed in mentally.
10: Kick off at 2:30. Christian Lundgaard has won the latest IndyCar Series race in Indianapolis, ending a 47-race winless drought. Scott Dixon, the best of the Kiwis, in 6th, while Marcus Armstrong was 11th and Scott McLaughlin 16th. Attention now turns to Indy 500.

0: 100 practice and qualifying over the coming week before the big race itself, 2 weeks tomorrow. Motorsport with CRC's Evapo Rust new 1 litre canister available now. British boxer Daniel Dubois is the new WBO heavyweight champion, beating compatriot Fabio Wardley in an absorbing bounce in Manchester on DAZN.
1: And it might spin the other way in this crazy sport.
0: Dubois there winning by 11th round TKO, handing Wardley the first loss of his professional career. Dubois was felled twice in the bout, but fought back to batter Wardley, who was back in the ring for the first time since his win over Joseph Parker last October. The LA Lakers are underway in their bid to cut into the Oklahoma City Thunder's 2-0 lead in the NBA's Western Conference semifinals. The Thunder, though, leading 28-21 in the first quarter. The Cavaliers beating Detroit 116-109, cutting the Pistons' lead to 2-1 over in the East. I'm Elliot Smith. That's Newstalk ZB News and Sport with Sanderson Vitamins, online or in store from bargain chemists nationwide. It is 5 after 1. Jason Pine is next.
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3: 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I mean, yes, it will improve things, and on paper it makes sense because it joins up some rail lines so you can get round and round and round. 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
5: Met service forecast for Christchurch. It's fine for the rest of the day, with a few showers developing and then clearing to fine into the evening. Strong southwesterlies, you've got that low 2 degrees tonight. And tomorrow, Monday, it's fine with morning frosts in sheltered places, but a few showers about Banks Peninsula, clearing by midday. Southwesterly strong about Banks Peninsula, turning lighter northeasterly in the Arvo, and a high 14, dropping to a low 2 degrees. And to Tuesday, it's fine with northwesterlies turning southwesterly before dawn. You can expect a high of 17.
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7: G'day, welcome into Weekend Sport. Welcome back, 107. Want to get you inside the Wellington Phoenix women's camp this hour. In about an hour and 20 minutes, they'll kick off against Brisbane at Potiroa Park, a jam-packed Potiroa Park, a Potiroa Park with extra seating. They're expecting well over 5,000, close to 6,000 this afternoon to turn up to watch the Phoenix up against Brisbane. This is the second leg of their semi-final. Brisbane won the first leg 2-1, so I think you can probably do the maths. The Phoenix have to, first of all, draw the tie level, and then, I guess, go ahead. If it's level on aggregate after 90 minutes, extra time, and the possibility of a penalty shootout. Vic Essen has been a standout in goal for Wellington this season. She's on the show this hour. James McConey in his regular Sunday slot as well. For those wondering about Auckland FC, we will cover them off after 2 o'clock with their assistant coach, Danny Hay. But want to start this hour with Test cricket. The Black Caps heading back to the UK for a 3-test tour against England. That follows a one-off test at the back end of May against Ireland. The squad, a big squad, an extended squad of 19 players, has delivered a fascinating mix of experience, returning firepower and fresh opportunity. Kyle Jamieson, Will O'Rourke and Ben Sears all back in the test picture. Dean Foxcroft has earned his maiden test call-up. Jacob Duffy will miss the tour. He's going to stay in New Zealand as he and his wife await the birth of their first child. Kane Williamson is back into the red ball environment. Plenty to dissect ahead of one of the toughest assignments in world cricket, that is winning a test series in England. The team is Tom Latham, who's the captain, Tom Blundell, Christian Clark, Devon Conway. Christian Clark, by the way, only for the Ireland test. Devon Conway, Zach Folkes, Dean Foxcroft, Matt Henry, Cole Jamison, Daryl Mitchell, Henry Nichols, Will O'Rourke, Glenn Phillips, Michael Ray, who's there for the Ireland Test only, Rachin Ravindra, Ben Sears, who will be there for Ireland and also a travelling reserve for England, Nathan Smith, Blair Tickner, Kane Williamson, and Will Young, who was there just for the Irish Test. New Zealand Test captain Tom Latham is with us. Tom, thanks for taking the time. First of all, what's your overall assessment of this this squad that you've been able to name for these Test matches against Ireland and then on to England?
6: Yeah, obviously really excited about the group that we've got. Obviously the first one against Ireland, there's obviously a few things up in the air with guys returning from the IPL and all that sort of thing, but yeah, obviously really excited. As you said, a little bit of youth, a little bit of experience, but also some guys coming back, you know, that haven't been around the test scene for a while. You know, the likes of Cole Jamison, Will O'Rourke. So it's great to see them be back on the park and, yeah, really excited about the next sort of 4 weeks, but also the next sort of 12 months of Test cricket coming up.
7: Yeah, certainly exciting times for fans and no doubt for players too. Can I ask you about Cole Jamison and Will O'Rourke? As you say, back in the mix after injury layoffs. With Cole Jamison, he you know, he's been through a bit of a wretched time. He's been building back through white ball cricket. What have you seen from him that gives you the confidence he's ready to play Test cricket again after such a long time away from the red ball international game?
6: Yeah, I think with KJ, he's obviously had a tough time, you know, probably not necessarily the last 12 months, but the previous 12, 24 months in terms of, you know, injuries coming back and things not being quite right. But I think the work that he's put in certainly over the last 12, 18, 24 months to get himself back on the park, I think we've obviously seen he's played a full summer of white ball cricket, you know, which has been great, and it's all building blocks for him to get back to playing Test cricket, which he loves, and obviously wants to do again, which is a huge benefit to New Zealand cricket. So you know, really excited to see him back in a Test squad, and sort of Will O'Rourke's a little bit the same, you know, a similar injury, you know, played a little bit of white ball cricket over the last sort of month or so, but to see him charging in the nets is really exciting, and again to have both of those guys play alongside each other, which they haven't done in Test cricket, is hugely exciting, and they're really excited to have them both back in the group.
7: With the height and bounce that they both provide, Tom, you know, do you feel as though English conditions will be perfectly suited to the way they go about their pace bowling?
6: Yeah, I think with those two, I think their ability to adapt is probably the biggest one. I think you look back, you know, when KJ was playing Test cricket, I think the ability for him to bring the stumps into play for a big tall guy, to be able to swing the ball both ways, and obviously the bounce that they both get is a huge asset. We know how good England, how good a side they are, and obviously it's their first, you know, series post Ashes, you know, which is obviously going to be an exciting time for them too, but, you know, really excited to, I guess, the attributes that both those guys bring sort of balance our bowling attack out quite nicely.
7: And a maiden call-up for Dean Foxcroft, who we've seen in white ball stuff, of course. What was it about him that impressed the selectors and yourself, you know, to suggest that he could be a red ball option for you as well?
6: Yeah, I think from a role point of view, you know, we're sort of one of the alike, you know, in terms of what's you know, what obviously Mitch brings to the group, and it's a similar role that we were trying to cover. I think, you know, the way he performed in Bangladesh, you know, it was quite, you know, quite impressive. He's, you know, come a long way certainly over the last 12 or 18 months, played a little bit of A cricket, you know, so I think just the ability for him to come in and keep being himself, you know, keep striving to be better and learn from, you know, the different guys, and that's certainly what he's done. The times that I've, you know, been involved with him, certainly over the last month in Bangladesh. So yeah, obviously always exciting when guys get their first opportunity to be in a Test squad, and obviously really excited for Foxy to be in the mix there.
7: You mentioned Mitchell Santner there. His shoulder injury is going to continue to be monitored as he rehabilitates. How confident are you that he might play some part later in the series? Maybe obviously not Ireland, but maybe in some of the Test matches against England?
6: Yeah, definitely confident that he will get back to, or be fit for available for selection. Obviously, it's a week-by-week case. Obviously, want to give himself the best opportunity to get it right first and foremost, and hopefully represent him with the opportunity that he will be available, whether it be first, second, third test. We'll obviously just have to wait and see what that looks like. But yeah, obviously, injuries are never ideal timing. But yeah, obviously gutted for Mitch to unfortunately pick up this little injury over in India.
7: Does it feel as though, Tom, that you'll rely largely on a seam attack, that you're spinning all around? It might be Glenn Phillips, for example.
6: Yeah, look, I think if you look over a long time now, you know, in terms of the balance of our squad that we've had, not necessarily the last 12 months, but, you know, 3, 4, 5 years ago, I think that's a balance that we've sort of tended to have in conditions, you know, like England, like New Zealand. And I think the strides that GP's taken over the last, you know, couple of years being in that role from a spin point of view, you know, he's gone from strength to strength in his bowling. He's someone that certainly leaves no stone unturned. He works really hard at that aspect of his game. And also think some of the knocks that he's played from a batting point of view have been hugely vital in that sort of middle order for us. And, you know, we're very fortunate that we do have someone like Rutchin as well, who does offer us another spin option, you know, if conditions do suit. So, yeah, that's obviously the balance that we've tended to go with. And I'm sure it'll be similar to I guess, what we're facing over in England as well.
7: From a batting point of view, what are the biggest, most specific challenges batsmen face in English conditions?
6: I think first and foremost, it's obviously a different ball. Obviously, the Duke's ball compared to a Kookaburra ball here in New Zealand. You know, it obviously tends to do a little bit more off the surface, but, you know, surfaces over in England can be a little bit slower, and, you know, the ball tends to, I guess, move sideways a little bit off the surface, and it can swing a little bit more. So we're kind of fortunate that most guys have played in England at some point, whether it be international, whether it be county cricket. So I guess it's important for guys to lean back on those experiences and take that into what's obviously going to be a really exciting series, one that's obviously been, I guess, highlighted, you know, a couple of years ago, and to, I guess, to finally be here is really exciting. Obviously, a test against Ireland first, which is, you know, just as exciting for us as well. But, yeah, just... And guys are looking forward to the opportunity of getting back into Red Bull cricket. You know, it's been a light diet of test cricket, obviously only playing 3 this summer. But, yeah, obviously from a test point of view, you look at the next 12 months, you know, it's a period of cricket that we've never really been exposed to from a test point of view.
7: Yeah, it must be exciting, as you say. I mean, Ireland and England, then India back here, and then that 4-test tour of Australia for someone who enjoys their red ball cricket as much as you do, and will get, obviously, the opportunity to lead the side through this very exciting period. You know, how exciting a prospect is the next 12 months for you?
6: Well, it's hugely exciting, I think. Yeah, as I said, it's probably a time that New Zealand cricket has never had in terms of the amount of cricket that we tend to play in a short space of time, and to have, what is it, 12 tests in the space of, you know, a 12-month period, you know, maybe even a little bit less, is massive for us, and especially to be playing 8 over our home summer, you know, when you get to the back end of this year, is really exciting, and we know we're going to need a full squad, you know, throughout those 8 test matches at home, you know, to pick from. And, you know, as I said, it's unique. You know, there's going to be different times, there's going to be different challenges from, you know, bodies and getting through that amount of cricket. But, you know, we're fortunate we've been able to build up a squad over the last sort of 12, 24 months, you know, that anyone that we do call upon is ready to go and it had experience in test cricket.
7: Do you get a sense that England will temper the way they've played test cricket given their heavy Ashes defeat, or do you still expect the Ben Stokes, Brendan McCullum strategy to be a very aggressive one?
6: Yeah, it's sort of hard to know, I guess. I guess you look at their squad as a whole, regardless of who they pick. There's so much talent in England that you know, I think the ability for them to adapt to play a style that they want to play, you know, they're able to do that because they are so talented. So I guess whatever they do come with, whether it be a similar approach or whether it be something slightly different, For us, it's always about trying to adapt to the way that they play, but also focusing as much as we can on the approach that we want to take into things. You know, it's easy to look into the opposition and what they might do or what they might not do or who they'll pick and, you know, who's going to play. But for us, we know if we play our style and our brand as best we can, then we know we'll have the ability to adapt to what's thrown at us, and hopefully that will give us a good opportunity towards, you know, the back end of test matches to put ourselves in winning positions and go from there.
7: Very exciting times. Fans of Test cricket have been hanging out for this period to arrive. It almost has. Tom, thanks for taking the time for a chat this afternoon. Travel safe, mate. Look forward to seeing how you go over in Ireland and England and then back here when the home summer approaches.
6: Perfect. Thank you very much.
7: No, thank you very much, Tom. Tom Latham there, red ball captain for New Zealand. So the test against Ireland, the one-off test, it's a four-day test, starts on the 27th of May, runs through until the 30th in Belfast, and then three test matches against England at Lord's, June 4 through 8, at the Oval in London, June 17 to 21, and then to Trent Bridge, Nottingham for the third test, June 25 to 29. I'd be keen to hear your thoughts on your levels of excitement. I guess it's still a month or so away, isn't it? So maybe we don't get too excited about it until it arrives. Fans of Test cricket, of which I count myself in their number, looking forward to this. I mean, it's going to be a few nights of broken sleep, obviously. But Test matches against England, there's just something about them, isn't there? You know, watching our team in the middle of the night, our time, go up against England. The thing that Tom Latham alluded to there, which will be, I guess, a little bit disruptive at the start, is the IPL players who won't join this group until after their respective IPL players are, IPL commitments are done. Rachin Ravindra, Glenn Phillips, Matt Henry, Kyle Jamieson, Zach Folkes. They are the five in this 19 who are in the IPL, and the final of the IPL is the 1st of June. And as I just mentioned, the test against Ireland is from May 27. So that's the reason for the big squad and why some of these players, as I mentioned before, are only there for the Irish test. They're not there for the England test that follow, because those five, Ravindra, Phillips, Henry, Jamieson and Folkes, all of who would have to be in contention, you'd have to think, for a first 11 to face England in their conditions until they arrive. The other part of this, obviously, is what does that do to their preparation? They will have had next to no red ball preparation. In fact, none. They'll come straight from the IPL to test matches. And I saw Gavin Larson quoted during the week as saying, look, of course, it's not ideal. In an ideal world, they would have been hitting red balls and bowling a lot of red ball overs in the period leading up to the test series. But the reality, says Gavin Larson, and this is, you know, this is self-evident, the reality of international cricket now in modern-day scheduling is that it just doesn't happen. But players are becoming more and more proficient at transitioning between formats, looking after their bodies, getting their loads up. And that's, I think, the bowlers are the main one, right? If you come from the IPL, where you basically bowl four overs, to test matches where you might bowl 20-plus overs a day, very different, right? Very different. So they talk about getting the loads up. So if you can't do that in a game, then clearly you have to do it in the nets. You spend time in the nets and you bowl a certain number of deliveries. Sports science is a wonderful thing these days. I'm sure that the Black Caps sports scientists can say to Kyle Jamieson, right, you need to bowl this many deliveries at full, you know, at full noise. So get out in the nets on your days off and bowl the equivalent of, let's say, 12 overs. Then tomorrow do 14. Then have a rest and do 16 or something like that. You know, that's very vague from me, obviously, but I'm not a sports scientist. But they'll have to get their loads up in order to cope with the rigours of Test cricket. Kyle Jamieson in particular, who hasn't played Test cricket for quite some time. Very exciting to have him back. We know what an impact he made when he burst onto the scene. As part of that team that went to the World Championship final, Test Championship final and won it, he was a big part of that team with Bolt, Southee, Wagner, Jamieson and de Gronholm in there as well. He had an enormously successful start to his Test career. Cut down by injury in the last couple of years. Great to have him back. You just pray that his body will hold up now and he can again be a big part of our Test side. No Jacob Duffy, as I say. He will stay home with the full blessing of New Zealand cricket and the Black Caps. Very special moment as he and his wife await the birth of their first child. So Jacob Duffy, who was the Sir Richard Hadlee medal winner last year, wasn't he, across the formats, will not be there. But, yeah, plenty of pace, bowl and cover. And as I say, Jamieson, Willow Rourke coming back, Matt Henry, you know how good he is. Exciting times ahead. 1:25 it is. I'll talk some cricket with you if you like. 0800 80 10 80 still to come before 2. James McConey in his regular Sunday slot. And we'll get you to the Wellington Phoenix women as well, who are now just over an hour away from the biggest game in their history, the second leg of their semi-final against Brisbane. But lines open to talk a bit of cricket if you'd like. 0800 80 10 80.
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0: 1 to 10 Mega has everything Mum needs except the homemade card. 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She deserves it! And to the Mums this Mother's Day, thank you for being legends. From 1 to 10.
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2: 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Football shortly, 1:28. Just updating you on the basketball. This is NBA playoff time, of course. The LA Lakers up against the OKC Thunder in the NBA's Western Conference semi-finals. The Thunder lead 2-0. This is game three. And so the Lakers really do need to turn this around and get something before it gets away from them. Getting towards the end of the first half, and the Lakers are ahead narrowly, 48-47. This game is at Crypto.com Arena in Los Angeles. So LA 49-47 ahead now, with about 3 minutes to go in the first half there. Hi, Piney. I think the cricket will be a fizzer for New Zealand, as will Silver Ferns games at the games this year. Preparation is key, and both of these codes have/will have next to none of that. Yeah, I mean, preparation is key, isn't it? But I think the netballers will be okay. They would have had the ANZ Premiership. I'm not sure what they've got planned in terms of warm-up games before they get to Glasgow for the Commonwealth Games. But as far as the Black Caps are concerned, I just think it's a fact of life now, isn't it? There just isn't time. They've got to, you know, just got to work with what they have. The IPL is here to stay. It has been for a long time, and will always take up the window right up to the end of May and into early June. It's what teams face when they play England in the English summer in England, that their IPL players just have a very limited build-up in terms of red ball. In fact, next to none. If any of the five Black Caps in the IPL have a team that makes the grand final, and that actually looks unlikely, but even so, just theoretically, if they were to, they won't arrive in England until the 2nd of June at the earliest, and the first test starts on the 4th of June. So what's that, a couple of days? But as Gavin Larson said during the week, head selector for the team, these players have got very good, very, very good at transitioning between formats and being able to, I guess, get themselves loaded up while they're at the IPL in terms of their work that they do in the Nets. I guess we will soon find out. The biggest game in the history of the Wellington Phoenix women's team is just an hour away. They play the second leg of their A-League women's semi-final against Brisbane Roar, Porirua Park, 2:30 this afternoon. Brisbane won the first leg 2-1 in Brisbane last weekend.
3: Flipped inside by Miller. A chance for Brisbane and for Brown. And they have turned it around from 1-0 down to lead the semi. And it's their talented teenage striker who has got the job done.
2: Yeah, so 2-1, but the job's only half done, really. This is a two-legged semi-final. And so it is the aggregate score across the two legs. No away goals counting for more or anything like that. Basically, it is half-time. And the Phoenix are 2-1 down and about to embark on the second half of the tie on home soil. I spoke on Friday with Wellington Phoenix and Football Ferns goalkeeper Vic Essen and asked her, first of all, what was the feeling like in the side after the narrow 2-1 first leg loss?
4: It was a disappointing result for us and a slightly disappointing performance, although there was elements of greatness within it. But look, it's half time. It's half time of a big game, a semi-final game, and we get another shot at it. So I think everyone's roaring to go for Sunday and this whole week. You know, we're tightening the screw on things in training for sure, but yeah, we're really looking forward to getting out there on Sunday and seeing what we can do.
2: Anything specific that came out of the first leg that's been focused on in the second, or is it really a clean slate as you look towards a one-off game perhaps on Sunday?
4: We always look to learn, of course. So we watched the game back the next day and saw, you know, things where we probably came away from us a little bit. So we're looking to make sure that we do us first. You know, it's Brisbane did cause us problems, of course, and that's what what happens in football. You try and choke the other team and force them to do things that they want to do. So, and at times they did that well, but we started off the game fantastically. I think, you know, for us it's about how we can continue that on. So that's what we're going to look towards doing on Sunday.
2: How important is it that you start well? I mean, you're a goal behind and that goal could come at any time, or two or three goals could come at any time. But is a fast start, a good positive start, a pretty important part of this?
4: Yeah, definitely. I think we, the Phoenix, have shown that if we can score early, then we can be pretty lethal. I think the exciting thing about us is sometimes we can have great games and we can score many. But the main focus for us is that we need one. We realistically need one to keep ourselves in the game and give us a chance to go through. So the main goal is to not concede, to get one, and then we'll see how the rest of the game goes.
2: Just zooming out on the season as a whole, it's been a terrific defensive season by the team across the regular season. And I guess a big part of that's been consistency. You've played all but one game. The three in front of you have started every game. How important has that consistency been to your defensive excellence this season, do you think?
4: I think consistency is key. You know, it's not just the centre backs and the wing backs. You know, our defence starts at the front, and we pride ourselves on, you know, our press really. And I think we're at our best when our press is working, and we've scored goals off our press. So it does start from front to back. But yeah, definitely, like having multiple players, especially in the back line, playing week in, week out, definitely helps, because you get a bit of a flow and an understanding of players' tendencies, and I definitely think that helps with you know, stopping shots, blocking crosses, and of course hopefully getting clean sheets.
2: How do you assess your season personally, or do you not? Do you look at the team? Actually, I'm going to ask you, how do you assess your season personally as a, you know, as a goalkeeper?
4: Yeah, I think it's a good question. It's not one I've been asked, actually, but I think, you know, I came back from Europe and I hadn't had a lot of game time, so for me it was trying to get up to speed as quick as possible. I think we started quite well as a defensive unit during the start of the season, and although that's fantastic, I probably wasn't tested quite as much earlier in the season as maybe we would have liked. So I think it was a bit of a slow build for me personally, and I've probably gotten better, I think, as the season's gone on. So, you know, for me, it's about consistency and trying to be as consistent as possible across the whole course of the season. And, you know, if I come back next year, then it'll be hopefully be able to pick up where I left off.
2: Do you take pride, though, in the game against Brisbane? Because it could have been 3-1, 4-1. You've made some terrific saves. Do you take personal pride in that?
4: Yeah, I take personal pride in keeping the ball out of the back of my net, of course. And sometimes as goalkeepers, you can't save everything. But I want to at least save the ones that I can save, the ones that I'm expected to save and that I know I can save. So, yeah, it's hard. You lose 2-1. You can't focus too much on the goals conceded, although of course we're going to learn from them and I'm going to learn from them as well, but think bigger picture. You know, you get a little bit of confidence from making saves as goalkeeper, coming out and taking crosses, of course that all builds into it, but keepers, you know, everyone's, you're only as good as your last game, and I think you've got to turn around really quick, because you can't focus on what you've done in the past. You've got to focus on the future and turning the screw and making sure that, you know, this game for us is hopefully the best game I can have all season.
2: Well, we're a couple of days out from it, and here at Porirua Park you can see the extra seats have gone in. They're all sold. I'm expecting over 5,000, maybe 6,000 here on Sunday. What's that prospect like as a home team, as you try to overturn a narrow deficit like this? How much is that going to help?
4: Immensely. You know, there's nothing like going to if the shoe's on the other foot and I'm going away to Brisbane, you know, when we played our away leg in the regular season, there was quite a lot of fans in the crowd because it was a double header. And I think from the very first kick in the warm-up, I had fans giving it to me behind me, and I thought, golly gosh, this is going to be a long day at the office. And then, you know, last week, actually, the fans were pretty quiet. They didn't cause me too much grief. And I thought, okay, so, you know, that's surprisingly nice. I was expecting a little bit more, actually, but I do hope that our fans can give them a little bit of grief, because, you know, that's what you get. That's the benefit of having home games. And we've got to have an extra, I think, maybe 3,000 or so, hopefully, in the crowd this week. And I really do think that noise will, I hope it will suffocate them, really.
5: Just to finish, this game could finish. One possible outcome is a penalty shootout. That is one possible outcome, one possible scenario. Are you ready for that if that transpires?
4: Absolutely. Yeah, look, we've practiced the penalty process for weeks now, and I can say that the team's definitely ready if that is the case. So, you know, here's hoping that we can finish it in normal time, but look, if it comes to penalties at the end, then I've got full faith that our team will be able to finish it off in a positive note.
5: Well, all the best in your quest to earn one more Monday. Vic, thanks for the chat.
4: Thank you very much, Piney.
2: That is Vic Essen, Wellington Phoenix and Football Ferns goalkeeper, set to be a big part of their quest to overturn this deficit, first of all, today, and then to, either to win it in normal time or extra time or even, who knows, a penalty shootout. That is what is lying ahead of the Wellington Phoenix women this afternoon. You heard Vic Essen there. If you're driving to the game and listening to this, if you're part of that crowd, you got to make sure that Brisbane know that they are on enemy territory. It's called home advantage for a reason. That doesn't necessarily mean that you have to throw abuse at them, but just make a lot of noise for your team. It is going to be absolutely jumping out there. It's a terrific place for a game of football, to watch a game of football. It's rectangular. It's enclosed. The extra seating is right up close. So wherever you are, whether it's in the main grandstand, the extra seating, or sitting on the bank, and that's going to be packed this afternoon as well. Just make a lot of noise for your team. Make it an intimidating cauldron for the visiting Brisbane players. Look, I fully expect that the Wellington Phoenix women have, I know that they have it in them to win this game this afternoon. I've watched all of their games this season. Under Bev Priestman, they have improved markedly as a football side. They've all improved, it seems to me, as players under her coaching. And that is the mark of a great coach, if you can improve the players under your care. They've gone further than any Phoenix women's side has ever gone before. They did that when they made the top six. In the previous four seasons, this team had never made the top six, had never made the playoffs. They finished second in the league. Last weekend was a setback, a 2-1 defeat in the first leg. But I just wonder whether maybe nerves played a part, a frontier that had never been crossed before. Most of these players had never played finals football before. A couple of them from other clubs had, but it was all quite new. They come back home, nice day in Wellington, big crowd, you're 2-1 down. Go out there and make a bit of history. And if they can win, they will play in the grand final against Melbourne City next weekend. Melbourne City earned their place with an aggregate win over Melbourne Victory, so they will host the grand final. If Wellington Phoenix can win this afternoon, then they will join them in the grand final next weekend. What a chance to make history. If you're going out there, make a lot of noise. 20-2, take a break, come back. James McConey in his regular Sunday slot.
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2: News Talk ZB and Weekend Sport 17-2. Peter says, I'm at the game, fine, sunny weather, no wind. Couldn't be better, Peter. Couldn't be better. James McConey's here. Hello, mate.
14: G'day, Piney. How's things?
2: Very good, thanks, mate. Very good. A bit to get through with you. So can we start with rugby? The Crusaders are back. The Horses are back. Are they going to win it?
14: Yeah, great to see the Horses back. I mean, iconic, really. I was thinking about animals in sport, and, you know, Philadelphia have got their Eagles. You know, there's been, I think the Oklahoma Sooners had problems with the Horses flipping a cart at one point. But, look, I'm happy for the Crusaders fans, the people of that region. And, look, the team, you throw Will Jordan back in there and Scott Barrett, and they're definite title contenders, no doubt.
2: Yeah. I agree. Like they went through some pretty lean times there a little while ago. They had back-to-back losses in Australia, didn't they? Came back under the roof at Super Round. They beat the Waratahs, but lost to the Hurricanes last week. So what's that? Three losses in their last four before they beat the Blues. They kind of needed to win that game, didn't they? They were in a bit of danger of being swallowed up had they not got that victory.
14: Exactly, and they just need to make the playoffs, because I think Scott Barrett will be back for either the last regular season game or the first playoff game. He's going to play Super Rugby. He will play Super Rugby. They just can't put a date on it, so let's just watch the space for him. And he is. Let's remember, he's a world-class player. When he's at the peak of his powers, he is a big human who can mix it with all of those guys like Eben Etzebeth, and so I think we just forget how important Scott Barrett is to the All Blacks. And, look, there might be a change of captaincy, but he's one of the first guys I'd write down on my team sheet anyway.
2: Yeah, and look, if and when they get him back, and you're right, if they get Will Jordan back, then the Crusaders are an entirely different proposition, aren't they? Totally. If we look at the top of the table, we've got the Hurricanes there on 45 points, the Chiefs there on 40 points. Both of those teams have played 11 games. The Blues have played 12 games, they're on 38, then the Crusaders 12 games, 32. The Hurricanes relatively comfortable against Moana last night. The Chiefs getting home in a tough environment in Brisbane to beat the Reds. Who are Super Rugby favourites, James?
14: Well, without Cam Roygaard, I think it moves the needle towards the Chiefs, but not enough for me. I think they've got enough cover there at the Hurricanes. They're still a well-oiled machine. Ruben Love will be back soon. I know a calf injury, which is what Cam Roygaard has got, and coincidentally what Will Jordan's been battling with, will take a little bit of time, but I think that it's the Hurricanes' title. They're the front runners. Hurricanes' title to lose. But there's two things that I wanted to talk about. One is Josh Morby. I mean, we can't have Fehi Finiang in all four. He's going to Newcastle. That's a given. So I'd be happy with Josh Morby. He reminds me of, he's a Ben Smith type guy. You know, hard to put down on the first tackle, all about support play, speed, multi-skilled, you know, the fullback type skills. And 12 tries, he's actually breathing down Fehi's neck, who's got 15 and is about to break the record.
2: Crazy, eh? 27 tries between those two guys. Moana, as a team, have only got 36 all season, and those two have got 27. Did you hear Clark Laidlaw afterwards? He said, oh, maybe this will cheer Josh up a bit. He's been a bit grumpy that the other bloke's getting all the tries.
14: Yeah. And then meanwhile, over on the Chiefs side, it's the comeback or the re-emergence of Wallace Satiti. He is crucial and probably future captaincy material for the All Blacks. So I think Wallace coming back and playing that well in a really competitive game against the Reds says to me that, I mean, he broke the Hurricanes' hearts a few years ago. We all know about that. But it's more that he's another one who you'd say is a starting lineup All Black. And look, I love what Lester Fainga-Nuku is doing at number seven, but I still think he's someone who can transform the bench for the All Blacks, if you like, or play in as a midfielder and then switch later in the game. I know lots of people are talking about him switching to the forwards. I don't think so.
2: I've got Wallace Satiti in my best All Blacks 15. What a player, James. What a player.
14: Yeah, Wallace is and look, I think we're spoilt for choice at loose forward. I like all these. I mean, I like Devin Flanders, and he's signed to go overseas. So there's a player drain thing that Steve Lancaster has to address as well. But it's just nice seeing Caleb Tangitau back out there, because really at wing, we do need some excitement machines. When we play South Africa, and this year, let's be honest, it's all about that South African tour. That could be the breakout for someone like Caleb Tangitau. And we've seen wingers do that for the All Blacks many times in their debut year. And of course, you know, Nehe Milne-Scudder is probably the standout in recent times.
2: Yeah, we've had a lot of discussions about this. The hot hand as you head into a World Cup year, particularly in those wing spots. Yeah, up for grabs. Up for grabs. Hey, a couple of other matters I want to ask you about. A-League semis. The Auckland FC Adelaide tie is tied up at one apiece after last night. Neither coach last night wanted to say that Adelaide were favourite. The Adelaide coach didn't want to say, we're favourite. And Steve Corrigan said, they're not favourite. We've just got to go there and win. So quite an intriguing second leg coming up next Friday.
14: Yeah, I don't know how you feel about Adelaide, Piney, but I think they're the danger team and they have been for all New Zealand sides in recent history. And they've got those three things that you really need in the A-League. One is a senior pro who's just an all-time great of the club, and they've got that in Craig Goodwin, left winger, great left foot. You know, he holds it down together and all the attacking goes through him. Two, they've got speed. So they used to have an historian, Aaron Kunda, who's gone away. Tanzanian ball players now, I think, with Watford, Piney, is he?
2: Yep, he is. Anyway, he is with Watford, yep.
14: Well, they've got Yaya Dukuli, who created their goal, their equaliser. He's got so much pace, no one can actually live with him, and I worry about what he could do to Auckland over there. And they've got a youngster who's going to obviously go on to really good things in Europe eventually. That's Harry Crawford. Does Auckland FC have players to combat that? Well, we had Jesse Randall in really good form. I think we're more of a collective than having, I guess, those elite pieces that Adelaide have.
2: Yeah, and then you ask yourself, okay, in a semi-final, in what is now effectively an elimination game on Friday, that's what it is. Forget about last night. We're basically in a one-off game now. Is it more important to have game breakers who can seize upon moments, or do you need that collective? And I don't know what the answer is. I'm not sure.
14: Yeah, and that's the one thing is I think we need Jesse Randall to come alive again, because he is that X factor. I mean, it's all well and good scoring from set pieces, and I love that we do that Auckland FC do that, but it's just and look, all eyes on Guillermo Mai. I'm not sure what his injury is, but that is a problem too.
2: Yeah, ankle injury by the sounds of it, not good. Not good. So okay, I guess we wait for an update. Just before you go, Charlize Ledger Walker is officially a WNBA player. She's made her debut for Connecticut Sun, or the Connecticut Sun.
14: Yes, a struggling Connecticut Sun. They lost pretty heavily to the New York Liberty, who did win the title a couple of years ago. But the heartening thing is the 21 minutes. Okay, she only scored 4 points, but 21 minutes says to me that she's very much a big part of their plans. There's no way they would have taken her that high in the draft if they didn't want her to be playing big minutes and running their offense. They do have a really good point guard ahead of her, Sania Rivers, but she's a taller, more kind of like defensive-oriented, can-do-everything sort of point guard. I think they're going to watch the space in a few weeks' time. I think they'll run those two can coexist, and we'll get to see Charlize is one of the key game drivers for that team. So I'm pumped.
2: I'd take 10 seconds in the NBA. I'd be happy with 10 seconds. 21 minutes in her first game, as you say. The first 21 of many, you'd have to think, surely.
14: Well, the good thing with you, Pony, is you'd actually look the part in the NBA. You know, a bit of a, the problem with me is not many of my body type in the NBA. And we'll just leave it there. But it was always a dream. I love the idea of being able to play basketball really well. And, you know, I could touch the hoop at my peak, Piney, but I could never dunk. I'm sure you could.
2: No, that's the thing. I never could. I've got a bit of height. I'm a bit taller than you. So I've clearly didn't have what my son would call the hops. I didn't have the hops.
14: The hops. Speaking of big deals and big leapers, Steve Lancaster, New Zealand Rugby CEO, is live on the breakdown tonight, 7:30 on Sky Sport 1. So I should mention a very good jumper as well. He could dunk. Ex-Crusaders lock. He's, and definitely tune in for that. And if you've got questions, there's a thing called Your Shout where you scan your QR code and you can put Lance on the spot. He's a really candid sort of open guy. So I look forward to him being on the breakdown tonight on Sky.
2: Good man, James. We look forward to having you back next Sunday at the same time. Always enjoy our chats. Thanks so much, as always. James McConey, Craig Oswald, the Alternative Commentary Collective, across your socials as well, and a big part of our Sunday afternoon. 7:07, Newstalk ZB.
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2: 4-2 after the 2 o'clock news. Danny Hay, assistant coach of Auckland FC, 1-1 against Adelaide last night. How does he assess that? Are they disappointed they couldn't get a home win, or do they now head to Adelaide with a bit of confidence that they can take the final step to the grand final? And sports fandom, We are all sports fans, but would you travel 40 hours on a whim to watch your team play? More on that after two.
0: If you're out there working hard, it's time to put down the tools and pick up a pie. Just head into your nearest Zed and show your Zed Business fuel card to get $1 off any pie. Now that's worth going to work for. Ends 25 May while stocks last.
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0: This season, Mike Hosking, Francesca Rutkin, Ryan Bridge, Barry Soper, all the names you can trust. 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
1: It's 2 o'clock. I'm Sandy Hodge. UK voters have made their voices heard after the local elections. Labour had poor results across Wales, England and Scotland, with right-wing party Reform making huge gains. MP Catherine West says she will trigger a challenge to Prime Minister Sir Keir Starmer's leadership if someone in Cabinet doesn't put their hand up. UK correspondent Enda Brady says some see Starmer as a decent man, but not a politician.
2: He is a lawyer. He's a human rights lawyer. He takes a long time to make a decision. And Nigel Farage is putting himself up there as a really kind of, you know, snappy guy who is going to make change.
1: A player from a team bound for next month's FIFA World Cup is being investigated by New Zealand police over an alleged sex attack in an Auckland hotel. The alleged incident occurred during March's FIFA series, as understood to involve a Cape Verde player. Lachlan Rennie has more.
3: Our newsroom understands the incident is alleged to have happened at Cape Verde's team hotel hours after a match between the African nation and Chile at Eden Park. A source close to the complainant says she had been struggling to cope since the alleged incident. A FIFA spokesperson said it was too early to say if they would investigate.
1: The Cape Verde Football Federation has been approached for comment. A breather for the hospitality sector as tables are filled for Mother's Day. San Ray Bistro in Auckland's Ponsonby is fully booked for lunch today. Higher prices at the pump are changing spending habits with less left for hospitality. General Manager Rebecca Schmidt says days like today are great for the industry and it's something to rise to. She says even in hardship, it's an excuse to do something special. A boost to flood planning in the Taranaki region thanks to a new council-funded forecasting tool. They're looking to improve response time near the northern flood-prone waterways, which are known to rise quickly. Rivers manager Chris Vickers says they can predict about 3 or 4 hours ahead at the moment, but it could change to multiple days with new technology.
4: Knowing that those are coming due to rainfall forecast data, that'll give us just more time to prepare, especially if it's over a weekend or a holiday period.
1: Researchers say stronger government support is needed for families struggling to afford food. New Otago University research has found women in food insecure households are going to extreme lengths to feed their infants, including skipping meals themselves. Lead researcher Ioana Kataforis says the government could strengthen income support for households with young children. She says it could introduce universal child allowances to help with the cost of raising children or introducing subsidised childcare when parents return to work. A clear push for new solutions to identity fraud. Research from software company Lumen shows it's quickly becoming an expensive problem, costing our businesses an average of $2.2 million a year. Chief Commercial Officer Joel Foster says 9 out of 10 companies think their processes are vulnerable to scams. He says there's a growing demand for the introduction of government-issued digital IDs.
5: There are things that obviously need to happen, so the technology is there, but this agency is working very, very hard to get these solutions in place.
6: And to News Talk ZB Sports, good afternoon. The Wellington Phoenix women are under no illusions how important the second leg of the A-League semi-final against Brisbane Roar is for the entire organisation. Coach Brett Priestman says qualification for the club's first grand final would be long-awaited vindication for owners, players and fans. They must overturn a 2-1 first leg deficit this afternoon, but Priestman's underlined how she believes her team can lift.
7: It's going to be a moment to remember, a game to remember, a day to remember for this club, who, let's be real, have put in a lot of work to get to this point. A lot of people before me, an ownership group that believes in women's football. 19 years we've been trying to get to a grand finals. That would be immensely special.
6: And kickoff is at 2:30. Daniel Dubois has got knocked down and got up again twice before winning his WBO heavyweight title fight against Fabio Wardley in Manchester. Dubois won the Battle of the Brits, becoming a two-time world champion after his TKO win in the 11th round. It came after he was sent to the floor twice in the opening 3 rounds, but then took control of the fight, with some questioning whether it should have been called earlier. Dubois told DAZN it was a real scrap.
8: It was a war. We come through the sticky moments. It was a war. Thank you, Fabio, for that. Thank you.
6: The Kiwi drivers have finished down the field in the latest IndyCar race in Indianapolis, the precursor to the Indy 500 later this month. Christian Lundgaard has taken the race win, ending a near three-year drought for victories. But the Kiwis struggled to mount much of a challenge. Scott Dixon, the best of the New Zealand hopes in sixth.

0: Marcus Armstrong was 11th and Scott McLaughlin was in 16th. The Indy 500 is 2 weeks tomorrow. Motorsport with CRC's Evapo Rust, new 1 litre canister, available now. The Oklahoma City Thunder have taken the lead in the third quarter of the NBA Western Conference semifinals against the Los Angeles Lakers. The Thunder leading 70-65 moments ago. The Thunder 2-0 up in the best of seven game series. Basketball coverage with BK's new veggie burger, a garden of goodness with a crisp vegetable patty. I'm Elliot Smith. That's News Talk ZB, news and sport with Sanderson Vitamins, online or in store from big bargain chemists nationwide. It's 2:05. Jason Pine is next.
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2: Met Service forecast for Christchurch. It's fine for the rest of the day, with a few showers developing and then clearing to fine into the evening. Strong southwesterlies, you've got that low 2 degrees tonight. And tomorrow, Monday, it's fine with morning frosts in sheltered places, but a few showers about Banks Peninsula, clearing by midday. Southwesterly strong about Banks Peninsula, turning lighter northeasterly in the Arvo, and a high 14, dropping to a low 2 degrees. And to Tuesday, it's fine with northwesterlies turning southwesterly before dawn. You can expect a high of 17.
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4: Yes, welcome back into Weekend Sport. Just coming up 2:07. I'm Jason Pine, Andy McDonald running the cutter. We're here till 3 when Tim Beveridge takes over with the Sunday edition of the Weekend Collective. A bit to get through before we get there, though. Danny Hay, assistant coach of Auckland FC, standing by to chat to us after the 1-1 draw last night between Auckland FC and Adelaide United, all to play for in the second leg in Adelaide this coming Friday night. What was Danny Hay's assessment of last night and how do they plan the week to head to Adelaide and make sure that they can, well, get the result they need to go to a first ever A-League Grand Final. Speaking of Grand Finals, the Wellington Phoenix women are targeting their first ever A-League Grand Final this afternoon. They're going to shortly kick off at Porirua Park against Brisbane Roar. 2-1 down after the first leg, so they need to overturn that deficit if they are to play in the Grand Final next week. We'll keep eyes on that for you from 2:30 this afternoon. And also this hour, if you think you're a sports fan, well, imagine jumping on a 40-hour flight just to watch your favourite sports team play with just a few hours' notice. We've got a sports fan coming up on the show who did exactly that. Our lines are open, as always, 0800 80 10 80 9292 is the text line. Emails to Jason at newstalkzb.co.nz. But as we always do at around this time on Weekend Sport, it's time to catch you up with some of the things that might have escaped your attention. In Case You Missed It is the name of the feature, and in case you missed it, the Newcastle Knights have continued the NRL's beatdown of the St George Illawarra Dragons.
5: Sharp, best, Ponga, Maju for five! Maju's got five! Five on his back, five on the score sheets! What a day out for Greg Maju!
4: 44 points to 10, Greg Maju with five tries. The Dragons are 0-9. Then, in front of Russell Crowe, South Sydney put on a proper clinic to beat Cronulla.
5: Looking to play it. A minute left at Accor Stadium. Ward, his pass to Campbell Graham, and in game. 150. Why not give the milestone man his moment?
4: 36 points to 12 there, and Kieran Foran's Manly Sea Eagles just keep on rolling, demolishing the defending champions.
5: Short pass, beautifully read, and Tafa's pass has been put down. Just too many Manly bodies. A free play, they're treating it as Cola. Oh, hello. Cola's in the clear. Mam is chasing. Cola for the corner. He got there. Cola is over. What a play.
4: 32-4 in a boil over at Brookvale. To Super Rugby, the Highlanders have held on somehow to beat the Waratahs.
6: Fires a pass right on Monabuki. Nipkins on the ground, picking up a slow. He's going to get a second. Lowe gets another one. Jagalow scores.
4: They won 31-26 after leading 28-7 at half-time, so they certainly gave the Waratahs a sniff. The Hurricanes, meantime, have surged back to top spot.
3: Looks to his left-hand side, Walker Leawiri for Morby. The hat-trick hero reshapes the attack. How about Josh Morby? More like Josh Morby.
4: 50-17. Great stuff from Elliot Smith. Josh Morby, four tries as they beat Moana 50 points to 17. And the Brumbies have stayed in the mix with a win over the Force.
7: Brumbies is rolling the sleeves up now. The pick and go.
4: Yeah, the debutants try icing the win in Canberra. To the Premier League, Manchester City have kept the title race alive with a crushing win over Brentford.
8: And it's with Erling Haaland. Mamouche, three. That does the job nicely for City. Three goals, three more points banked. Still on Arsenal's tail.
4: And finally, 1-1 is the score in both A-League semi-finals after the respective first legs. Sydney FC and Newcastle battling out a draw to set up a blockbuster weekend next weekend.
8: And what a performance from the youngster. And Max Burgess doing the same job for Newcastle. Outstanding.
9: An absorbing first leg. The Premiers. The Newcastle just held away from home at Allianz Stadium, the home of Sydney FC. Plenty of respect between the two sets of players.
1: Analysing the plays and getting the insight. Weekend Sport with Jason Vine. Newstalk ZB.
4: 11 minutes past two. Auckland FC's A-League semi-final finally poised after a tense 1-1 first leg draw with Adelaide United at Go Media Stadium last night.
10: All square after the first leg. All to play for. 6 nights from now in the City of Churches. Tanks emptied at Go Media. But we're only halfway there. Quiet satisfaction probably from Ayrton Andreoli as he'll take the tie back home level.
4: Yeah, the Black Knights led through former Adelaide player Lockie Brook before the visitors hit back in the second half, leaving everything to play for in one of the toughest away trips in the competition, a second leg at Adelaide's intimidating Cooper Stadium on Friday night. It's a great pleasure to welcome in Auckland FC assistant coach Danny Hay. Danny, you've given it the overnight test. I know you've been together with the playing group and the coaching staff today. What's the overall feeling about the 1-1 result and the performance of the team last night?
11: Oh, look, result-wise, pretty comfortable with it. Obviously, we would have liked to have taken a lead in, but, you know, I think mentality-wise, it's not a bad thing for us. We know that we've got everything to play for. If I look back to last season and when we brought a lead back home in the semi, I don't think with this group of players it was such a positive thing as you would think it would be. We probably tried to defend that a little too much rather than actually go out and try and win the game, which obviously now come Friday in Adelaide we're going to have to do.
4: There seemed to be a real finals intensity about this game, more physical, less space. Did it feel different from a regular season match pretty much straight away last night?
11: Oh, absolutely. I think the last couple of weeks have. You know when you're into finals football, the players can sense it, obviously opposition as well. Right from the get-go, you could just see the level of intensity, the level of concentration, the speed of the game picked up considerably compared to a normal game. So I thought our boys really equipped themselves particularly well in the first half. I thought we were by far the better side, created the better chances. Second half, you know, I thought they came back into it a lot more, and obviously there were quite a few disruptions with some injuries for a few of our boys, and we had to change things up a little bit, which obviously didn't help the flow of the game. But that said, we got through that period, and I thought we finished the game quite strong as well.
4: Guillermo Mai was you know, the scenes were terrible watching him go off limping, you know, quite heavily. You can never tell, I know, how bad it is on the night. Have you got any update on him? Is he any chance to feature again on Friday or beyond if you go that far?
11: Yeah, look, we haven't had the scan as yet, but it's not looking great for him at this stage. He's in quite a bit of discomfort. He's in a moon boot, so it's not looking promising. But that said, you know, stranger things have happened. We can only cross our fingers for Gashumo. He's such an important player for us. I thought he was playing particularly well as well before the innocuous injury as well. But, you know, we can only hope the best. Well, he was devastated, and you can understand why when he came off. So it's just, like I said, hoping that things can turn around for him and he gets a little bit of luck.
4: We'll keep our fingers crossed on that. Michael Vaught came up with a couple of big saves early on. He has, in recent games, been massive for you. You know him well, Danny. Is he producing some of the best football you've seen from Michael? You know, I mean, he's right in the eye of the storm at the moment for you guys, isn't he?
11: Yeah, look, Michael, I know the quality that Michael possesses. He's a top goalkeeper. You just look at him physically. He's got all the attributes of a modern day top class goalkeeper, and he's showing that on a regular basis. I think the thing that's always been for Michael is just staying concentrated, staying in the moment, staying in the game, and not losing those little 1 or 2 percenters. And he's doing that consistently at the moment. And I think the thing that has been fantastic for him, I watched when Goldie took the goalkeepers out onto the pitch at the beginning of the game yesterday, and the reception he got from the Port fans in particular that were already in the stadium was tremendous. And you would have seen it yourself. And I think Michael's one of those players. I don't like using the sort of phrase confidence player, but he very much lives and breathes on when people have belief in him. And when he got that sort of reception, I could see his chest went out, and it's like he grew another foot or two. And, you know, he performed so well with some crucial saves early on in the game that kept us in and allowed us to swing the momentum in our favour.
4: It's quite the redemption arc for him, isn't it? You know, you think about that game against the Central Coast Mariners when he let in a goal at the end that he would be very disappointed with and really couldn't get off the pitch fast enough. Oli Sal comes in, but then gets injured. Michael's back. And you're so right, Danny. You know, the crowd have now embraced Michael Vaught. And you're right, he seems, I mean, goalkeepers are big anyway, but he seems to have grown another foot. You know, he's a smoky for that World Cup squad now, yeah. I reckon, isn't he?
11: Oh, for me, it would be a travesty if he didn't make it, and that's just me being very, very blunt about it. He's, I think, and knowing the state of the goalkeeping ranks that we've got in the national team, the way he's playing at the moment, he's one of the few goalkeepers that is playing consistently at the top of his game. So I'd be very surprised if he doesn't make that squad. But look, he knows that he's got at least one, and hopefully two games to continue to perform at the best of his ability for us. And, you know, nothing would be better than going into a World Cup with a grand final victory under your belt.
4: Francis De Vries made a long-awaited, not long-awaited, but made a return last night, which was very encouraging to see. How big might he be if he, you know, he's got the minutes under his belt last night as you head off to Coopers and maybe a bigger role for a player who's been massive for you over both seasons?
11: Sorry, were you talking about Francis there? I just lost you there for a second.
4: Definitely talking about Francis De Vries, yes.
11: Yeah, I assume that. So, yeah, it's great to have Franny back. Everybody knows how important he is to the side. Not just what he does as a defensive left back, but more what he produces for us in an attacking sense. And a lot of our opportunities that we create, the goals that we score, come down his side. His combination with Jesse Randall has been exceptional over the course of this season. Francis got many assists as well. His set-piece delivery is obviously critical for us as well. So it was really good to see him back, and hopefully that will have done him a world of good personally, just in terms of his own belief and confidence that he's actually over the injury now, which, you know, medically he is, but, you know, sometimes for players, they just need to get those few minutes under their belt to really understand that they're good to go again.
4: So off to Coopers on Friday, a cauldron. I know you've spoken about it as you know, one of the toughest away venues. But I saw Jonathan Gould after the game last night, and he said, how good is this? We get to go over there and make a grand final. Is that the overriding, you know, kind of view that you get from within the playing group?
11: Oh, absolutely. Like, for us outside of playing at home, Coopers is the number one place to go and play. And, you know, it's why we haven't lost there over a couple of seasons. And that's going to stay the same, in our opinion. We're very confident that we can go over there and upset them. I watched some of the Adelaide players at the end of the game celebrating like they thought they were already through the grand final after obviously picking up. They're very confident that they're going to take us to their home ground and get the win that they desperately want. But, you know, I think our team away from home, particularly this year's team, the second season, we seem to galvanise when the chips are down a little bit. We come together. The boys can sense those moments, and they tend to put on a really good collective performance in terms of coming together as one and really showing what Auckland FC is about.
4: Big week ahead, massive game incoming on Friday. All the best, Danny. Thanks for chatting this afternoon. And, yeah, go well, mate. We'll all be watching on Friday night.
11: Cheers, Piney. Appreciate it.
4: No, appreciate your time, Danny. Thanks indeed. Danny Hay, their assistant coach of Auckland FC, 1-1 last night, 9:35 New Zealand time this coming Friday, Cooper Stadium in Adelaide. And as Danny said there, I noticed the same thing, actually, last night. There seemed to be a bit of a... I don't want to call it an overreaction from the Adelaide United players, but it was almost as though they thought, hey, we've got this. We've held Auckland FC to 1-1 at their place. We'll go home now and win this. But then, I spoke to Jonathan Gould, the assistant coach, and unprompted, he just walked past and he goes, how good is this? How good is the prospect of going over there and winning a game over there to make a grand final? They will be well up for this. Well up for this. That's not great news about Guillermo Mai, though, with the ankle injury. It did not look good at first look last night, I have to say, when he came off. And you might have seen the television footage of him being assisted down the tunnel afterwards. He couldn't put any weight on that ankle at all. He's in a moon boot. Look, he maybe needs some of Waisaki Naholo's. What did he put round his knee or his ankle ahead of the 2015 World Cup? Fijian herbs. That's right, Fijian herbs. And it all came right. So maybe Auckland FC need to get Guillermo Mai over to Suva. Wrap his ankle in Fijian herbs, and who knows, he might be okay. We'll soon find out. Good to see Frances de Vries back, of course. All right, 2:22. The Wellington Phoenix women about 8 minutes away from kicking off their second leg of the semi-final against Brisbane Roar. Massive crowd out at Porirua Park, Jerry Collins Stadium. Absolutely brilliant scenes with this massive game, the biggest game in the history of the Wellington Phoenix women's side. We'll keep eyes on that for you. Speaking of fans, though, we all think we're fans. We all follow our sports teams. But some sports fans take it to another level. And when I'm talking another level, I'm talking making a spur-of-the-moment decision to hop on a plane and travel from New Zealand to Switzerland to watch your beloved ice hockey team win the Swiss title for the very first time. A Kiwi by the name of Fabian Herzog did exactly that. He's back. He's going to join us with a slightly affected voice, I understand, after yelling himself hoarse over the last week or so. He's back home now, going to join us and tell us all about this incredible story of sports fandom when we come back on Weekend Sport.
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2: News Talk ZB and Weekend Sport 226. Most fans reckon they're committed to their sports team, but how many of you would jump on a 40-hour journey from New Zealand to Switzerland at just a few hours' notice? Well, Basel-born Fabian Herzog did exactly that to watch his beloved ice hockey club, Fribourg Gottéron, chase an historic first-ever Swiss championship title. And he arrived just in time to see them do it, winning it in overtime. What a journey, literally and figuratively. Fabian Herzog is back home now and joins us now. Thanks for chatting to us, Fabian. Take us back to the moment where you decided, right, that's it. I'm going to Switzerland.
3: Yeah, a bit crazy. Look, it was the series is a seven game series, and after game six, my favourite team, Fribourg Gottéron, they just won it in overtime. That was I think it was a Wednesday morning in New Zealand at about 8-9 o'clock a.m. And yeah, and so I just called a mate back home in Switzerland, quickly touched base with my wife. Who brought the kids to school. They already knew that was going to happen. Straight up about an hour after, booked the flights, and then yeah, I think 2 hours later, I was at the airport.
2: So you're in New Zealand one moment, and Auckland Airport 3 hours later. So it really was that spontaneous. Or had you thought in advance, look, if this scenario arises, I need to get on that plane?
3: Yeah, I did actually. I did think about it, and I wanted to leave a couple of games earlier, unfortunately. They kept losing the two in a row, and then it came down to that sixth game where they could have lost it and it would have been all over, or won it and got themselves a chance to go to game seven. And so, I was sort of anticipating and hoping it would happen. At the same time, we were watching at home with the wife and kids in regular time, and then the kids had to go to school. So I, before overtime, and we knew that overtime was going to happen, it could go both ways. And so I told them, look, I'll give you a big hug now. You guys go to school. If everything goes well, I'll see you in a week. Otherwise, I'll see you later today.
2: Oh, that is magnificent. So, thankfully, you were on the plane. 40 hours of travel, that's brutal at the best of times. So did you get any sleep, or what was the journey over like?
3: It was a bit unfortunate. Normally, it's a bit quicker, but somehow I needed to stop twice just because there wasn't any flights available that took me there more direct at the time. And I obviously needed to get there before Game 7, which was two days later. I think I got a little bit of sleep, but the news broke in Switzerland that this is happening, that I'm coming, and somehow I then got bombarded by messages and a news reporter got hold of me. So it took a while. I had about 3-4 hours sleep, I think, on that journey, but that's fine. I was full of adrenaline, and yeah, just it was just a great moment.
2: How did you get a ticket to the game?
3: So what happened was I was on the flight. I stopped over in Melbourne, and then from Melbourne I took a longer flight to Dubai. And on that flight, I thought it'd be a good idea to let some more people know that I'm coming. Yes, my family knew, and my friend in Basel, who I wanted to go and watch with. But I had some other friends who are also fans, so I wrote them messages and said, look, I'm coming, and they all thought I'm crazy. And they were super stoked as well. But one of them actually works in radio. And so he ended up sort of asking me if he should sort of, you know, get in touch with some people in radio. And I said, yeah, that's fine. And I might do an interview, and that's fine. But then he said, actually, I've got a better idea. I know the sports director of the biggest news outlet in Switzerland. And so he said, I'll give him a call. And I believe they'll do a story, and there might even be tickets after that. And so I said, hey, hold on a moment. That's quite big, because it's a big sports outlet. I touched base with my wife quickly. And a couple of friends, and I said, nah, you know, you've got to do it. And I'm like, yeah, I really got to do it, because it gives publicity to the club as well. Ended up doing that, and then half an hour later, I was in chat, per WhatsApp chat with a news reporter, from that outlet. So we just interviewed, got interviewed on the plane, basically. And look, after all that, they created a new story and sort of later down the, later in the morning, while I was sort of flying to Zurich, they told me that the club and the news outlet got together and organised some tickets for me. So, yeah, great. Just a great coincidence.
2: So just to clarify then, so when you got on the plane, you didn't have a ticket to the game?
3: No, I didn't. Yeah, exactly. So I was just going to go to soak up the atmosphere. They do public viewings over there. So where the town, in the city where it's happening, where the club's from, they did a public viewing, but the game was actually played at the other town. So it was an away game. So I was just going to go to Fribourg, to the town, and watch it there in a public viewing for mate and just, you know, have a good time and watch it on a big screen. So, yeah, I didn't have any tickets. And I didn't think I would get any because it was sold out since a while.
2: Amazing. Well, this is great. So you've got your ticket. So you land, and then what? How long did you have to get? Did you have an overnight? Could you sleep? How long before the game did you arrive?
3: Yeah, so I arrived in Switzerland at like 2 p.m., I think, in the afternoon. And the game was at 8 p.m. the same day. and a bit of a drive away because the team that they played is in the mountains. And so that's about a three and a half hours drive. So, yeah, it was all go.
2: And I also understand that you got stuck in traffic on the way to the game and missed the start. So after travelling for 40 hours, that must have been torture.
3: It was. I jumped in a car with a mate. We drove into the mountains. And normally it's not that long, and somehow we just got into they were renovating something somewhere in a tunnel, and we got into traffic, and we even passed fan buses that were also late that came from Fribourg that went to Davos. Davos is the city where it was held. We got there late. I knew that was happening, and the CEO of the club wanted to meet me beforehand and hand me the tickets over and maybe do a photo or something. And I had to write him and say, sorry, we're going to be late. This is really unfortunate, but I'm stuck in traffic. So we got there, I'd say about 15 minutes after it started. The start of it, we watched in the car. So my mate was driving. I had the phone out. And we screened it and watched it there. And at some stage, I jumped up and celebrated. And he's like, what's going on? And I said, oh, they just scored. It's 1-0. It's going well. So, yeah, it was just one moment after the other. So it was real crazy.
2: And then you arrived. What was it like once you got inside? And what was it like when they won?
3: Look, it was just so great. We walked into the stadium. We just rushed in. I think my ticket didn't work somehow, and I just kept walking, and I said, don't worry, I have a ticket, it'll work. I'll just walk past straight in. We walked into the stadium, and it's just a great atmosphere because at ice hockey, you're really close, and it's obviously it's a fast-paced game, and things happen at both ends pretty quickly, and we sat there and watched it, the first part, and they just scored, literally when we walked in, they scored the 2-0, and so it was a great atmosphere for us, the away fans, and we celebrated and watched that third. And then what also happened was during my journey at some stage, the national TV reached out to me and asked if we can do an interview in the break. And so I knew that was happening. So the guy was calling me at that place. And so I then had to rush around all the way on the other side of the stadium and do a 5-minute interview on national TV, which I think my nana didn't realize that I was coming. So she saw that on TV and she almost fell off a chair.
2: Amazing. But then what? So 2-0 up. But did it go to overtime? Eventually. So they got back into it. You must have been sitting there thinking, I have not come all this way to watch my team lose.
3: Yeah, look, they were 2-0 up. It was all going great. And then in the second third, that's a bit of a weakness for the team. It's been a weakness since a little while, the second third. So they conceded a goal. They hung in there. I gave another interview for another newsletter company, and between, and then I told them on the interview. I said, I have a good feeling it's going to come well. I knew myself there was going to be some drama with this club. There's always drama with Fribourg Gotteron. It's always drama, so I knew it was going to come close. So then they conceded in the third, so it was 2-2, and then we head into overtime. And a lot of people, because this club hasn't ever won a championship and has been in the final 4 or 5 times. A lot of people know that, and they had that with them, and they were carrying this, and they were really scared at the overtime. And I kept saying, "No, guys, it's going to come. It's going to come right. I have a good feeling. You know, it's just one goal, and you win it. It's, you know, if you get the situation at the start of the season, and you know you're going to be in game seven, and it's overtime, it's just you just got to go full attack and get it." And so they got a power play, so they were a man up, and they rotated the puck well. Had one guy, he had a stick up for ages, the pass came to him, he shot, got the goal, and from then on, it was just scenes. Just people just falling over each other, jumping into each other, random people hugging, beer showers all over the place in where I was standing with my mates. It was just epic, epic moment.
2: So when that's happening, you must think this was all worth it. All of this was worth it. The journey, the traffic, getting your ticket, everything else that's going through your mind. Probably sleep deprived, I would imagine, but running on fumes and adrenaline. You must have thought to yourself, this is magnificent.
3: Yeah, absolutely, Jason, absolutely. I was there and, you know, initially we were just tumbling around and falling and hugging, and about 3, 4, 5 minutes later I just stood there and I took it all in, and I just you know, that feeling of adrenaline, it's still there, and I just got goosebumps, and I shed a few tears standing there with my mates, and it just all came together so well. Also, some of the people that were there, I knew them from my childhood, and I hadn't seen them for so long, and it just all fitted together in this perfect story, and I just couldn't believe it, and it was just magical, really magical. I get goosebumps now talking about it, I have to say.
2: I'm so pleased you've had that you've taken our call and you're telling us all about it, because this is tremendous stuff. So how do you normally follow the team back here? Just online? You're streaming sort of some late nights, early mornings to watch your team play?
3: Yeah, look, normally I follow it on the ticker, a live ticker, that I know what the score is going. And on the weekends, if they show the game on TV, I try to screen it. If often they don't, because there's obviously lots of other games happening at the same time. There's actually a fan radio. There's fans who go to every game who record on the radio, so I tune into that. And there's, you know, that's quite good value, because they sort of commentate a bit out of the box. So yeah, that's how I follow normally during the season. And then once they get into the playoffs, I can watch more games. And yeah, so it's early mornings often. You know, with a coffee rather on a tea rather than with a beer. But I got to experience that at the stadium, so that was great. And you know, great party afterwards, and yeah, just great.
2: So you're back home now. Your life's back to normal. Do you sort of think, did that actually happen? It must be surreal to be back home with your family, back into normal life. You hug your kids again, and life goes on. But you'll always have this. But does it feel as though, you know, it's quite surreal that it actually happened?
3: Yeah, absolutely. It does feel quite surreal coming back. I was away for about a week. And what makes it even more surreal is just the people that wrote me, who saw me on the news, on the TV, and people I haven't seen in so long, and write me messages. And even I can tell you that the club held a parade on Saturday, so a couple of days after, an official parade, a victory parade. And so I went there with a mate just to soak that all in and celebrate and chant, and then 80,000 people on the streets. It was really magical. But what happened as well is we walked across to meet some other friends, and that was even more surreal. Was just every 100 meter or so, or 50 meters, someone would come up and recognize me and want to do a selfie, because they knew it was the guy from that happened all the way from New Zealand. And copy, "Hey, you're the Kiwi. You must be the Kiwi." And it was just so surreal. Even the players after the game, we got to meet some of the players, and the captain came along with the trophy, and I just thought, I'll ask him for a selfie, you know, like a lot of people do. And I turned, and he looks at me and says, "Yeah, that's right." And he says, "Hey, you're the Kiwi that came all the way across to the other side of the world here to watch us play. I can't believe this. I take my hat. Just all these things are just so surreal. So, you know, it was just exceptional. Yeah, a once-in-a-lifetime experience, I'd say.
2: Wonderful. Well, as I say, Fabian, there's a lot of super fans listening to this show. We think we support our teams, but this is next-level stuff, mate. I'm so pleased you got to do it. I'm so pleased you got to experience it. It sounds, as you say, like a once-in-a-lifetime experience, although who knows, if they make the final again, you might have to head back over.
3: Might have to.
2: But this is wonderful, mate. Thank you for joining us this afternoon to tell us the tale. It's a cracker, mate. I really appreciate your time.
3: No worries. Happy to do it. Thank you very much as well, Jason.
2: No, thank you very much indeed, Fabian. Amazing stuff. Fabian Herzog there, 40 hours from Auckland to Switzerland to watch his team win it for the very first time. That's the Swiss Ice Hockey Championship in overtime. What a journey. Something he'll have to tell his grandkids about. And, well, with the aid of that interview, they can hear all about it. Wonderful stuff. Thanks, Fabian. Good to chat to you. 19 away from three. We've had 9 minutes at Porirua Park. No score in the second leg between the Wellington Phoenix women and Brisbane. So Brisbane continue to lead 2-1 on aggregate. We'll mop up a bit of Super Rugby when we come back on Weekend Sport.
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2: 2:44, round 13 of 16 in Super Rugby Pacific in the books. We spoke yesterday about both of the games that happened on Friday night. Crusaders 36, Blues 20 in Christchurch, and the Chiefs getting home against the Reds in Brisbane 31-21. Let's have a look at the two games that were played yesterday here in New Zealand. The Highlanders 31-26, a much-needed win over the Waratahs, although they did give their fans in Dunedin a few nervous moments. They were 28-7 ahead at half time and seemingly cruising before the Waratahs brought it back to 28-26 with a minute or so to go before a late Cam Miller penalty got them out to within or out to a 5-point margin. They eventually won it 31 points to 26. Jamie Joseph is head coach of the Highlanders. Of course, he was asked for his overall thoughts afterwards.
15: Oh, I thought we played some brilliant rugby in the first half and, you know, scored some really good tries. Lots of skill. highly coordinated team effort. I felt that we played probably our best rugby since I've been here, in the 40 minutes. Then yellow cards put a bit of pressure on the team. The Waratahs got some pretty flashbacks there, and you know, without the pressure, they really came back at us. So yeah, you sort of take your hat off to that. And then in the end, we just had to grit our teeth really and say some real ticker. And the boys found a way to win the game, so that was really pleasing.
2: That's Jamie Joseph. Highlanders captain is Ethan de Groot. He was asked why the first half was so good.
16: Just through our prep, throughout the week, you know, Jamie gave us the license to back our skill, and you know, when we get into that 22, we managed to, you know, finally score some nice tries through skill. It wasn't always pretty, but we got over the line, and it was just, yeah, like doubling down on that into the second half, and we knew the Waratahs were going to come in hot, but yeah, it's pleasing for us after, you know, our line out operating and scrum dominant. So yeah, all facets of our game, yeah, working well in that first half.
2: That's Ethan de Groot. And finally from this game, the Highlanders had to do it outnumbered for large periods. Tamothi Tavatavanawai given a yellow card in the 22nd minute, so he spent 10 minutes off. And then Jono Nareki was yellow carded on the hour mark, and that was upgraded to a red. So first of all, Jamie Joseph was asked whether he thought Tavatavanawai's yellow was a yellow.
15: Obviously it was a yellow because that's what the referee said. In my mind it wasn't. And then the yellow card upgrade to red card, it was hard to actually, I don't agree with that one either. So, but you know, you win or lose on either side of the referee decision. There's four of them, so you know, there's not just one guy out there, there's two touchies and a TMO. So, no, we haven't had the rub of the green with the referees, but yeah, maybe the tide will change.
2: There's Jamie Joseph after the game. So that win lifts the Highlanders to 7th place. They are 3 points behind the Reds and 5 points behind the Brumbies, who are 5th. The Reds have played 11 games to the Highlanders 12. So the Highlanders still have a bye before the end of the season, but at least they are within striking distance now. They do, though, have the Chiefs and the Hurricanes to play in their final two matches. So that won't be easy. They will have the bye this week, and then Chiefs and Hurricanes to finish their season. And to the Hurricanes, who last night ran out very comfortable winners over Moana Pacifica, another defeat to Moana, the Hurricanes winning at 50 points to 17. At Albany, Clark Laidlaw was asked afterwards, head coach of the Canes, whether the score reflected the game.
17: No, I don't think so. I think I thought the first half was pretty scrappy. Moana had us under pressure a couple of times with those 50-22s, but yeah, I quite enjoyed the way the men controlled the game in the second half, and when we were able to hold onto the ball and find space, yeah, we scored some nice tries, and I thought some of our defence in the 22 was encouraging, especially with a view to the Blues next week around how they try and play. So yeah, there was plenty to like.
2: Yeah, lots of tries for the Hurricanes last night. Josh Morby scoring 4 tries. Oddly, Fehi Finianganofo, who's been their top scorer, of course, in terms of tries this year, didn't get a single one. He had 15 before this game, still has 15. 4 tries for Josh Morby. How impressed was Clark Laidlaw with that?
17: Well, cheer him up. He's been a bit miserable because other guys have been scoring tries. So yeah, I thought he played really well tonight. I enjoyed, you know, he switched the fullback, which allowed Kinney to come on the field, which was good. And one thing about Josh is his work rate and energy. He's always, you know, there on the inside, or he's always there for an offload. So he reaped the benefits of that work ethic tonight.
2: So big win for the Hurricanes. They go back to the top, 45 points from 11 games. The Chiefs have 40 points from 11 games. Then the Blues with 38 from 12. The Crusaders 32 from 12. Brumbies 29 from 12. Reds 27 from 11 games. So we're starting to get towards the business end now. Round 14 of 16 starts on Friday night with the New Zealand Derby. The Chiefs up against the Highlanders in Hamilton. We'll have full commentary of that one for you on News Talk ZB Sport. Then on Saturday, it's the Fijian Drua welcoming the Waratahs to Suva. The Blues up against the Hurricanes, Eden Park. That is next Saturday night at 7:05. Commentary of that one on News Talk ZB Sport. And then the Force welcome the Reds to Perth. So just the 4 games next weekend with a couple of byes, and then we're into the home straight of Super Rugby Pacific. It's 10-3, still 0-0 at Porirua Park. Back in a sec on Weekend Sport.
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2: 7:08, that'll just about do us for Weekend Sport for today. Just a quick update from Porirua Park, still nil all there. Remembering, of course, the Phoenix women have to overturn a 2-1 deficit. Still early, though, only 20-odd minutes gone there. The sunshine is evident, and it's a massive crowd there at Porirua Park. It looks so good on television. 6,000 people packed in to hopefully roar the Phoenix home to a win and a place in the grand final. Tim Beveridge is on your radio after 3 o'clock this afternoon with the Sunday edition of the Weekend Collective. Huge thanks to Andy McDonald for producing today and across the weekend. Thanks, mate. Have an enjoyable and relaxing afternoon. I hope you have an enjoyable and relaxing afternoon as well. We'll be back tomorrow night on Sports Talk between 7 and 8 to wrap up the week. We also do a thing called Piney's Power Rankings on a Monday night, where we give you the best, the worst, and the in-between bits from the sporting weekend. So we normally do it around about 10 to 8. We find 10 things and we rank them. Yeah, it's a feature we enjoy putting together. Maybe you might want to tune in for it. Anyway, entirely over to you, of course. Entirely over to you. Taking us out today, well, Mother's Day, of course. Hope you've had a great day if you're a mum. You've had a great day if you've been spending time with your mum. And I hope you've been okay if you're missing your mum today. Here is Taylor Swift's song about her mum. This is the best day to take us out today. Happy Mother's Day. See you Monday.

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0: with the two exchanging fire near the Strait of Hormuz this week. CNN's White House correspondent Julia Benbrook says a peace deal will take time as both sides need to iron out what concessions they'd make.
1: If that response does come, it is likely still going to just be the start toward lasting peace.
0: Student representatives say they're gobsmacked the government's planning to scrap the fees-free tertiary scheme. Winston Peters leaked that the government will be doing away with the free final tertiary study in this year's budget. Finance Minister Nicola Willis also confirmed the move, saying she'd have more to say in due course. Victoria University of Wellington Student Association President Aidan Donoghue says it's like the rug has been pulled out from under them.
2: Students who have started this year and last year have been told that there is the promise of, you know, some form of fees-free, and with all the changes from first to last year now, it's looking very unlikely that they will be able to get that.
0: State housing agency Kāinga Ora is under fire after placing a convicted rapist in a block of Auckland flats that's reportedly home to families with children. The 46-year-old man has been arrested again, charged with sexually abusing a teenager. The alleged offending occurred in the same suburb as the Kāinga Ora home, but it's unclear if it was at the man's unit. Lachlan Rennie has more.
3: One of his neighbours claims he raised concerns with Kāinga Ora months ago about the sex offender living in the complex, but says nothing was done. The state housing agency says it did not know about the man's criminal background until his latest arrest. The man is due to reappear in Auckland District Court later this year.
0: An increasing need to fund aiding in Somalia with ours about to wrap up. Save the Children says the country's on the brink of another famine as aid funding slashed to 15% from 58% 2 years ago. New Zealand's provided over $800,000 since 2023, but will finish next month. Country CEO Heather Campbell says more's needed. She says over 300 clinics treating malnourished children closed in the past year, and the rest are only open a few days a week. An industry leader says there's enough EVs to keep up with demand. Latest ChargeNet data shows consumer interest is now at 27% from 15% 8 months ago. The national EV fleet's growing nearly 20% year on year. Chief Executive Danusha Vivek says manufacturers can put more on the water, arriving in as little as 90 days.
4: From what we've heard, it would be possible to get tens of thousands of cars to New Zealand before Christmas to help families out now.
0: Hopes for a boost to the hospitality sector this Mother's Day. Hospitality NZ Chief Executive Christy Phillips says it's one of their busiest days of the year. She says eating out together gives families a chance to properly connect. Phillips says you don't need to worry about cooking or cleaning and can just spend time with your loved ones.
5: To News Talk ZB Sport, good afternoon. The Wellington Phoenix are underway in the home second leg of their Women's A-League semi-final against the Brisbane Roar. The Phoenix looking to overturn a 2-1 first leg deficit in Porirua. It is nil all, though, after 32 minutes. Oklahoma City Thunder are a win away from the NBA's Western Conference Finals. The Thunder have moved to 3-0 in their semi-final series against the Los Angeles Lakers, with a commanding 131-108 road win in Game 3 on ESPN.
6: Game 4 Monday night as the Thunder go to 7-0 in the playoffs and look for their second straight sweep in just over 48 hours.
5: The game was on a knife edge at halftime, with the Lakers leading 59-57, but they lost the second half 74-49. It's the second worst half of playoff basketball the Lakers have played at home since they moved to LA in 1960. Earlier, the Cavaliers beat Detroit 116-109 in Cleveland to cut the Pistons' lead to 2-1 in their Eastern Conference Series. Basketball coverage of BK's new veggie burger, a garden of goodness with a crisp vegetable patty. A rematch looms between heavyweight boxers Daniel Dubois and Fabio Wardley after the former claimed the WBO title. Dubois won by TKO in the 11th round of the All-British Affair in Manchester, having been knocked down twice early in the fight. Dubois has told DAZN he simply had to get up and keep going.
7: You know, I have to get back up, bounce it off, and just come back harder, man. I'm a warrior.
5: Promoter Frank Warren has confirmed there is a rematch clause in the contract between the two, but says he's willing to wait before deciding whether to activate it. It's a grand final rematch in Netball's ANZ Premiership this afternoon. Reigning champions the Mainland Tactics host the Northern Stars in Christchurch from just after 4 p.m. live commentary on News Talk ZB and iHeartRadio. I'm Elliot Smith. That's News Talk ZB Sport with Sanderson Vitamins, online or in store from Bargain Chemist nationwide. It is 5 after 3. Tim Beveridge is next.

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1: Met service forecast for Christchurch. It's fine for the rest of the day, with a few showers developing and then clearing to fine into the evening. Strong southwesterlies, you've got that low 2 degrees tonight. And tomorrow, Monday, it's fine with morning frosts in sheltered places, but a few showers about Banks Peninsula, clearing by midday. Southwesterly strong about Banks Peninsula, turning lighter northeasterly in the Arvo, and a high 14, dropping to a low 2 degrees. And to Tuesday, it's fine with northwesterlies turning southwesterly before dawn. You can expect a high of 17.
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0: And a very good afternoon. I'm Tim Beveridge. Welcome into the Weekend Collective this Sunday, the 10th of May. But of course, Mother's Day. So I hope all of you who have been celebrating Mother's Day have had a great day, a bit of breakfast in bed, perhaps, which is the cliche, a bunches of flowers. Anyway, I had quite a stressful start because I decided I'd make French crepes at my daughter's suggestions for my wife and my daughters. And first time I'd made them, and it sounds like it's going to be simple, but God, it was stressful because it's, they say the first one always goes to the dog. Well, I might say the first two went to the dog if we had one, the dog, i.e. me. Anyway, welcome to the show. Looking forward to your company over the next 3 hours. Coming up in today's show, and by the way, you can text your feedback anytime on 9292, and you can, if you want, if you're not in a hurry, email timb@newstalkzb.co.nz. Coming up on today's show, just a moment, Politics Central, where first up we'll be talking with David Seymour on the government decision to scrap the fees-free university scheme. So they're going to be winding that one back. And at 3:25, Professor Al Gillespie joins us on the latest following Vladimir Putin's comment, and whether we should take it too seriously, that the Ukraine war is winding down. And this follows his much-scaled-back parade commemorating the Soviet victory over the Nazis in World War II. So we'll dig into that around 3:25 with Al Gillespie. Looking further ahead, and this is the bit where we want your calls, and don't forget we do talkbacks once our interviews are over on your reckons on what our guests have said. But after 4... we will be joined by Dr. Michelle Neef. He's an ENT specialist. He's one of the top guys around, especially when it comes to hearing. And we're going to talk about hearing issues, but also the rising issues and their causes. And also, how would you know if your teenager was deaf when it's their gig never to answer your questions in the first place? How many times do you have to call out to your teenager? It's like, hello, hello, hello. Is it deafness or just those blimmin' earbuds? And how much damage are they doing? We'll be digging into that after 4 for the Health Hub. And taking your calls. And at 5 for Smart Money, Martin Hawes is with us. And look, we've got to talk about it. The retirement age, there's been a fair bit of talk about the affordability of it and whether we're going to have to means test or push the age out. But also on the retirement thing, you know, it used to be the magic number was having $1 million in the bank would help you in your retirement. Is that enough? Oh, God, I don't want to hear what the final figure is going to be. But, of course, I keep buying the Powerball. So we'll be digging into that and taking your calls on 0800 80 1080. Don't forget, you can text your feedback anytime on 9292. But right now, welcome to the Weekend Collective. It is, what's the time? 3:09.
1: Politics Central.
0: So, yes, I think the word is leaked, a bit of a budget leak from Winston Peters. Anyway, and the government has confirmed that this will be the final year of fees-free support for tertiary students. And the support was first introduced as a first-year free incentive to help more young people get into further education and was changed to be the final year free last year, which didn't seem like such a bad idea. The policy's cost almost $350 million a year since it was introduced, but it seems the government has decided that the money is better spent elsewhere. Anyway, and ACT leader David Seymour is with me now. Good afternoon. Hang on a second. Let me just click that button. And David, good afternoon.
2: Good afternoon, Tim.
0: What's the story with the leak? I don't want to dig into this too much, but has Winston been a bit naughty or clumsy or what?
2: Well, there's a pretty simple convention in New Zealand. You do not release budget information because often it's very sensitive and can influence people's financial decisions. The Minister of Finance is put in charge of publicity. I can only assume that Winston released that information because he had permission from the Minister of Finance. I'm not sure if he did. I haven't asked either of them, but I assume that he must have had authorisation to release budget-sensitive information ahead of time.
0: Okay. Well, watch the space, I guess, on that little issue. Now, why?
2: Well, first and foremost, I think we have to recognise that we have finite money in this country and finite money in the government. We've recently had warnings from two of the three big ratings agencies, being Fitch and Moody's, putting New Zealand's government onto a negative watch for our credit rating. And as people know, just like a credit rating for yourself or your household. If your credit rating goes down, you're going to pay higher interest, gets harder to borrow, and of course paying higher interest rates actually puts you in a even more precarious financial situation. So there's a risk of a real spiral here, and I don't think this has been properly understood. So we've got to be cautious with taxpayer money is point number one. Point number two is that, yeah, we absolutely need investment in the next generation's education so that we can be a wealthy and sophisticated society. You know, the way that all of us have grown up conceiving of New Zealand, that requires investment in education. However, when you put those two ideas together, the conclusion is that every dollar spent must deliver the best possible outcomes. And the facts are, with the fees free, we have not achieved any clear objective. We haven't seen more disadvantaged students entering tertiary education than otherwise would.
0: Yeah.
2: We have seen a bunch of tire kickers come in, do their first year, decide it's not for them, move on, someone else paid, whatever. And the net result is we're getting basically the same amount of education as we would have otherwise had. Mm. However, the government's debt has been $350 million a year higher than it would otherwise be. It's been a bit lower since our government came in. But basically, you're looking at a couple of $1 billion worth of debt that students will graduate into that hasn't made the boat go faster.
0: Is it, I mean, just reading between your earlier comments when you began to answer that question, it seems to me that it would be nice to have if we had more money. Is that fair, or was it always going to be cut?
2: Well, let's imagine for a moment that we're in very different circumstances and the government was in surplus and we had a lot of cash sloshing around. I mean, you know, this is obviously a bit of a fantasy right now, but just imagine. Then I still think you'd have to ask yourself, do we want to put taxpayer money into a policy that is not achieving any clear objective? Now, yes, it is, you know, if you're one of those people who got a year of fees free, then of course you're going to appreciate that. I don't know anyone who doesn't like free money, and if you're not smart enough to take it, you probably shouldn't be going to a tertiary institution. But on the other hand, is it good for New Zealand as a whole? No, it means more debts and the same amount of education plus a bit of time wasting on the side. That's not something, if we keep defending things like that back in the world we're actually in, where we are cash strapped, then that's a one-way ticket to being a country a bit more like Fiji than the country we would like to have.
0: I must say, as a parent, look, I haven't quite got to that stage when my kids are going to be thinking about university yet. But, you know, it's an expensive exercise. Are you worried about university becoming something that is increasingly for wealthy New Zealanders in the middle classes?
2: No, there'll be people who will say that, but, you know, I don't know that the evidence supports that concern. There'll always be people that can think of an example and they'll say intuitively, surely more government spending on education can only ever be a good thing. But, you know, I'm someone who worked just about every week, if not every single week, that I was a student. Didn't get a huge amount of help, but managed to eke my way through, get my degrees, graduate with a loan and pay it off. That is possible. It's also, I think, worth acknowledging that if you look at the total cost of a tertiary education, there are enormous subsidies in the back end of the university. The money that you can borrow interest-free, there's a cost to the government every year to write off the interest in accounting terms. You know, it turns out that about three-quarters of the cost of a degree is already paid for by the taxpayer one way or another. Now, I'd just put it to you, if someone's not prepared to pick up a quarter to a third of the cost of their degree, then I don't know what the justification is for the taxpayer to pick up the other, you know, two-thirds to three-quarters on their tab. If you're not prepared to pay a minority of the cost, why should the taxpayer pay the majority? Especially when you consider the way that trades training and trades have been left as the poor cousin and frankly priced out of the business, when actually, as I often joke, I wish I'd been smart enough to choose being an electrician instead of being an electrical engineer, because I actually probably would have been better off.
0: What, in your preparation for a career in politics?
2: Well, of course, that was a complete curveball, but in terms of the time taken, the debt taken on, and the earning potential, I might have been better off as an electrician.
0: That makes me worry about, you know, the way universities viewed in a way. It's like, go get a trade. I mean, are we, you know, it's easy to have a crack at the sort of intellectual elites and all that sort of thing. I mean, do you think universities have got a problem in terms of their sellability right now?
2: Well, I think what's happened in the last 30 or so years is that politicians from both sides of the aisle have sold middle-class parents the cap and gown dream. You know, your kid can go to university and you'll get the cap and gown photo. But during that time, the degrees have been increasingly dumbed down as the participation rates have increased. Students find they have no choice. They have to take on the debt, have to take on the degree in order to maintain their relative position. They're not better off. And I always remember a conversation I had once with the Plumbers Guild, and I said, well, how are you going recruiting students? They said, it's going great guns. Our number one source of new apprentices, and I won't name the university or the course, but it was insert university here and insert course here. And I thought, those poor kids, they were sold the dream, and now they're finding that they need to retrain immediately.
0: Yeah. What was, I mean, look, when Labor had the announced, I think it was a Labor policy initially, then when the new government came in, they shifted it to the final year. What is the goal of a policy like that under the National Act, New Zealand First Coalition? How would you have justified it up to the point of cutting it?
2: Well, let's go back to very basic brass tacks. We have a system where your university degree is overwhelmingly subsidised by the taxpayer. The remaining costs you can borrow, plus living costs, and then you get that interest-free for the rest of your life to pay it back at pretty generous terms. So we already have a generous system. The only rational basis for offering a year fees-free was, frankly, vote buying. That's all Labor were trying to do. Labor formed a government with New Zealand First in 2017, and they all went along with it. Now, I think we've got to a point in this country where we've realised that if we don't get real productivity and wage growth and make the economy work properly, then this whole era of just trying to vote ourselves a better deal, hoping someone else will pay, is over, because there is no more money. And that's why we've got to start being a little bit more honest about some of this stuff and just asking ourselves, as Peter Blake would ask, will this make the boat go faster? This policy did not, and I'm glad it's gone.
0: Okay. If we are trying to encourage, you know, people who think that university is out of their reach, what can we do? You know, obviously, you know, that was a policy you could point to. Well, if you stick around long enough, we'll pay your last year's fee. But what are the challenges around getting people to at least be able to consider that university is one of their options?
2: Well, frankly, it's having the academic access criteria in the first place. You know, the biggest scandal in New Zealand is that we believe the dream of the first Labor government. And it was, I think, Sir Clarence Beeby who said the government's intention is that every New Zealander, whether they be boy or girl, rich or poor, from town or country, be given an education to extend them to the full extent of their powers. Now, that is a first Labor government 1930s cradle-to-the-grave welfare street ideal that I sign up to. But we have never, ever got close to it, because overwhelmingly, children don't get the qualifications at high school to enable them to access what they'd like to do. That's why I'm proud of charter schools. We're taking children that weren't previously going to school, re-engaging them, and showing that they can actually achieve. So I'm proud of what the government's doing with new curriculums and teaching techniques and replacing the NCEA with a more meaningful qualification. If we want to increase access to university, money is one thing, but there's no point throwing money at it if we aren't doing the academics to make it worthwhile in the first place.
0: Yeah. Hey, David, I really appreciate your time this afternoon. Thanks so much.
2: Pleasure. Have a great day.
0: Yeah, you too. Bye-bye. It is ACT Party leader and associate, I should have said at the start, the associate education minister, among other things, David Seymour. You can text your feedback. We'll do a bit of talkback on this as well. Do you agree with the government's decision to scrap it? Is it just, you know, it's a nice to have, but, you know, we don't have the money. And, I mean, and I wonder at what point the universities, I should have asked this of David, actually. I wonder if at what point the universities and our tertiary education institutions have some culpability in this. Because you wouldn't have to go too far to ask someone if we think that, you know, it's turning education into a commodity, and so universities are competing with each other. I'm not sure that universities intellectually are soaring with the eagles in the way that they may have. Have they been dumbed down? I don't know. That's an easily a crude sort of generalization to make. But, you know, you do wonder whether there's a sort of overreach that's gone. It's mean a lot of people have gone to university, racked up these massive debts with nowhere to go. I don't know. You can have your thoughts on it, though. And we'll be back in just a moment with Alva Gillespie talking about Vladimir Putin's recent comments, whether we take them too seriously about the war coming to an end and following the scaled back Victory Day parades in Russia. So we'll be back with Al in just a moment. It's 23 past 3.
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0: insightful, entertaining, and always on point. Tim Beveridge on The Weekend Collective, News Talk ZB.
1: Yes, and don't forget we'll be taking your calls on 0800 80 1080 after our chat with, well, which we're about to get into now, because Russian President has said or hinted that he thinks the war in Ukraine is coming to an end. It's worth saying that was after some fairly feisty talk just a few hours before, but he made the comments following the very scaled back Victory Day parade commemorating the Soviet Union's victory over the Nazis. And as you will have seen, you know, a lot of comment around how scaled back it was. There were no big intercontinental ballistic missiles and hardware. It was all on video screen. Anyway, Zelensky had agreed that he wouldn't actually, you know, be attacking it as well. And we'll discuss that right now with international law professor Al Gillespie is with us now. Good afternoon.
2: Good afternoon.
1: Hey, so Putin has made some recent comments about the war may be nearing an end. What do you make of that? Is it genuine signalling or something else?
2: I'd say, fingers crossed, don't hold your breath. I mean, we've heard a lot of promises, not just with the war in Ukraine, but also in the Middle East right now with Iran, where we're in this kind of continual turmoil between ceasefires and promises of peace, but nothing ever actually eventuates. And Russia has got a long history of not actually concluding its conflict, but just waiting for them to burn out.
1: Well, what did you make of the Victory Day parade? Because it was obviously pared back. They were worried about strikes by drones from Ukraine. What's your observation of that?
2: Well, I think that's why it was so important for Mr. Putin to have the ceasefire for 3 days, so that he didn't have some kind of drone attack going on while he was trying to do a public talk. And it made sense to be able to control that aspect of risk. And so that's allowed him to come out, make his public appearance, and there is concern also that he may be increasingly targeted because of his views on the war.
1: Well,
2: so I think, sorry.
1: I was wondering about how much pressure he is under, because there have been those threats to his security and a couple of generals being bumped off. How much danger is he in, do you think?
2: I think all leaders in today's world are at risk, especially those involved in conflict. And you can see that not just with regard to Mr. Putin, but obviously Mr. Trump, where there's been a number of assassination attempts in recent times. It's becoming increasingly common for people who are feeling angry to have a pop at their leaders.
1: What about the decision of Zelensky actually to go along? I think it was brokered by Trump, wasn't it? The idea that Ukraine would hold back against any attack. Was that actually a smart move, do you think?
2: That is a smart move. At some point, this war has to be brought to an end. The question is on what terms it actually comes to a conclusion, and the debate will be around the territory, the security guarantees, and whether there will be any accountability for the crimes that have been committed. And so I think it's one thing to say they want peace right now, but we've got to see where they actually land. And that will have implications for all of Europe, because whether Ukraine is allowed to be part of NATO, which I very much doubt, or whether there's going to be some kind of independent force that would go in there to monitor the peace, which would be a de facto NATO grouping, which could include New Zealand as well. And so we all have to see what the terms are. It's one thing to say you want peace. The question is, on what terms will you actually agree to it?
1: It's hard to imagine that there would be any form of accountability unless Ukraine actually won the war. I don't know if you agree with that, but what are the chances of anyone actually winning the war?
2: I think you will have peace without victory, and that you won't have one side or the other. And so even though Russia has had over 14 rounds of sanctions on it, I don't think they're going to push Russia to making a complete peace deal that would involve the return of the Crimea or the return of Eastern Ukraine. What you're likely to see is some kind of compromise deal. The question is where they land, because this war is unsustainable for both sides in terms of both the human and economic cost.
1: Well, looking more broadly, of course, with obviously Ukraine's been reliant on not just the sort of moral support of Europe, but increasingly, of course, with the actual defensive support with hardware and all that. Where are the West at? Where is the West at with its support for Ukraine?
2: Well, NATO is broadly quite in support of Ukraine.
1: Yep.
2: Europe is strongly in support of Ukraine. Even non-NATO countries like New Zealand and Australia are not neutral in this conflict. And so we give financial assistance and military assistance. we are by no means neutral or ambivalent about what happens. Where there is ambiguity is what Mr. Trump wants, because he's much more willing to use his power and flex to achieve what goals he's trying to seek. And so while Europe is steadfast, I think NATO is steadfast, although NATO is not directly involved in the war, and the accompanying countries like New Zealand and Australia are steadfast, it's America where the question mark is.
1: Is America still going to play a significant part in it? Because it does seem that Germany and Europe is stepping up more and more. Where do you see the role of the US?
2: I think a lot of people confuse America with Mr. Trump, and Mr. Trump is just one president, and the relationship of America with Europe and NATO in particular is intergenerational, and I hope it will come back to a much more stable position in a couple of years.
1: What did you make of Putin's actual remarks that, you know, I think he talked about he'd like to talk to Gerhard Schroeder, who's, I don't think, someone the Ukrainians particularly fond of, but he has at least made some sort of comment about, you know, the war could come to an end and he might be willing at some stage to talk to anyone. I know I sort of started the interview with that question, but what do you make of
2: it? It's positive. Yeah. It's positive. It's always better to try to talk your way out of a situation than try to fight your way out of one. And if there is any opportunity for peace, we should hope that we all countries can go towards that. But as I say, it's not a question of an absolute victory. It's a question of peace on what terms, and whether how much territory Ukraine is willing to concede, and critically, what happens to the security relationship around Ukraine with NATO and other forces coming in for a collective security.
1: Because clearly there'll have to be some sort of concessions on territory, won't there?
2: It appears that that's very likely, that there'll be concessions. But the question is whether that will involve territory which is already been militarily conquered by Russia, or whether they want more.
1: How much, it's the wrong question to say how much power does Ukraine have, but how much influence does Ukraine have? Because it has been off the radar what's been going on with the war. And I gather that Ukraine has actually been having some, you know, causing a lot of pain to Russia. And obviously we know that there have been hundreds of thousands of Russian soldiers who've lost their lives. So how much have they gotten the kitty, Ukraine, when it comes to further final negotiations, or approaching it at least?
2: I think both sides need peace, and the endurance of Ukraine to continue this conflict, especially in terms of manpower and economically, is becoming questionable. But that same pressure has been applied on Russia, and it's probably increasing. Like, their economy has not withered as people thought with 14 rounds of sanctions, but it's certainly slowed down. And at the same time, the country's become much more repressive internally with regards to its media and its ability to protest, to object to what's going on. And so I think this has created a Russia which many Russians are currently unhappy with.
1: So, I mean, as a last sort of observation, I mean, if we were to look 6 months ahead, do you think we will have made some progress towards actually wrapping the war up, or do you think it's going to drag on for another year or two or something like that?
2: I think it's possible there could be a deal. I mean, Mr. Trump's also been working very hard, and needs to be commended to this, to try to get some kind of brokerage between the two sides. I hope that they can find the midway point. But at the moment, as I said at the beginning, fingers crossed, don't hold your breath.
1: Well, of course, I said one last question, but just maybe one further one, is that I think, if I read things right, Putin actually even mentioned Zelensky by name, that he would at some stage be happy to meet him in the final stages. Do we read anything from that he never would have mentioned that 6 months ago, would he?
2: Yeah, that would be great if they could actually meet in person. But there's other good faith steps that you can take towards that. And like, they've already done that with, say, prisoner exchanges, and that's to be commendable. But you could go further in terms of like the repatriation of civilian populations and other steps that would create a momentum to go forward. Mm. But just mentioning Mr. Zelensky by name is, I mean, but that's nice, but the proof's in the pudding.
1: Yeah. Hey, Al, I really appreciate your time this afternoon. Thanks so much.
2: You're welcome.
1: That is international law professor, or was, should I say, Al Gillespie. Love your calls on this as well. A couple of questions. You will have heard the interview of with David Seymour about the cancellation of the fees-free scheme, which was, I don't know, we'll dig into, it'll be dug into a bit more, I guess, whether Winston leaked that mischievously or with permission. But what do you reckon? 0800 80 10 80. Do you actually... the Ukraine war, look, as consumers of the news, I think we, you know, there's only so much we can absorb at one time. And we've all been fixated on the petrol prices and the Strait of Hormuz and what's happening there. And is there going to be a negotiation concluded? And, you know, is there a blockade and how long is it going to continue? And then we see the price at the pump. And we've just taken the eye off the ball when it comes to Ukraine. Look, and it's been going on for 4 years. What do you think? The chance is, and I said that to Al Gillespie, I said, what do you think that where we will be in 6 months' time? If I was to be a cockeyed optimist, I would say, I was just, the reason I thought it would be interesting to do this interview was, I don't think I've heard Putin sort of mention the words, it's a bit like Trump, oh, it's winding down. Maybe he's just borrowing from Trump's rhetoric. But the fact that he says the war is coming to an end, he's also, you know, uses some quite aggressive rhetoric. But as we know, the war, I mean, it's over four years into it. And you can't pretend that Russia has achieved its objectives. And Ukraine, I mean, it's incredible the courage of the Ukrainian people there. They've managed to hold out so long. No one's going to be a winner. I mean, does anyone think that there is actually going to be a victory declared in this? So, yeah, I'd love to have your calls on that on 0800 80 10 80. Will anyone win? And, you know, I also think it was a very smart move of Trump to suggest, and look, praise for Trump there, but also for Zelensky to decide, no, they wouldn't have a crack at those Victory Day parades, because that is one tiny gesture of goodwill, and I just hope we see a few more of them. But I'm not holding my breath on it. As Al Gillespie says, I almost think he's ripping my expression off, because how often do I say fingers crossed? Anyway, we'd love your calls. 0800 80 10 80, text 9292. We'll be back in just a moment with your calls. It is coming up to 22 minutes to 4.
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0: challenging the status quo. 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
1: Yes, Newstalk ZB. Had a couple of interviews there. Al Gillespie on the comments from Putin about the war is coming to an end. And what that means, do we have any hope that it might be? And also the interview with David Seymour on the end of fees free for students. Your calls 0800 80 1080. Peter, hello.
13: There you go. Hey, just two things. On the Ukraine, I think Russia's getting real, Putin's getting annoyed, but every day it won't happen during a ceasefire because Ukrainians are easily honourable. So they're getting their oil depots being zapped by drones and. Locals around, some of them, they're so bad they're getting black rain, which is oil just pouring on, they drive along and all of a sudden they get splattered by oil. So, the drones are really making a difference. And
1: they've been really innovative, I think, Ukraine. Countries are getting their advice on things because they've been so inventive and innovative with the use of drones. And I think that has put a bit of applied a few brakes to the Russian advance.
13: Yep, and on fees freeze. I had the last year free university, whatever. So early 90s. So I'm grateful for it.
1: Yeah.
13: But I did science. I mastered in chemistry. But nowadays, and I've been saying this all for years and years. There's too many useless degrees. I mean, if you master, some of the arts degrees you master in, Greek parliamentary, whatever, that's almost, you can almost turn that into a hobby now. We need to get rid of all these bums on seats attitude we had from the last 20 years.
1: I wonder whether it's not so much that. I mean, there's always a role for people to get education and things like that, but education's become a bit, would you like fries with that? In terms, it's a bit become a bit sort of, I don't know, I don't want to say slutty and commercial, but they really are competing for bums on seats. And are they making it easier to get degrees just to get the students?
13: But they're useless degrees as well. You can get a degree for anything. You should be concentrating on, being a bit general here, but things like the STEM type, such as science, maths, education and engineering, medicine, whatever, that sort of stuff. Not arts degrees, there is a place for it. But I think prevalence on things like getting an arts degree.
1: Yeah.
13: But there has to be a rebalance on what actually universities teach, and it should be more on the AI is going to take a lot of our jobs as well. That's why people go into building. But getting back to your comment, would you like fries to that, with that? Well, that's what the art graduate said to the engineering graduate.
1: Okay, thanks, Peter. Sorry. Yeah, okay. I've heard a variation of that joke too. Thanks for your call, mate. Appreciate it. Right. Donald, hello.
14: Oh, hello. Look, I there was news to me about what you said about Ukraine. I've been listening to Daily Telegraph's Ukraine Latest since about day 300. It's now day 1536, every weekday. Following that each day, 5 days a week, for about 45 minutes or so. Honestly, the turnaround in favour of Ukraine seems to be extraordinary. But Lieutenant General Ben Hodges, former NATO commander for the US in Europe, says that their logistics system for Russia is breaking down. He was quite grim on Russia's outlook last night. But
1: really?
14: That's only one opinion, of course.
1: Well, I mean, but I think it's worth just stopping and going, I think, and in fact, it was even in King Charles' speech to Congress where he talked about the incredible courage of the Ukrainian people.
14: Yeah,
1: they have, I mean, they have, who thought that they would have been able to hold out and to do and to create so much frustration?
14: Could I just point out one thing on that? If you look at the history of the Soviet Union, it's turned out that Ukraine was the powerhouse behind the Soviet Union back then. That's what's really fascinating me, apart from anything.
1: Who are the commentators that you enjoy reading on this, just out of curiosity?
14: Well, I mentioned Daily Telegraph, Nicholas Sternley and Dominic Francis and David Knowles. You probably know about that and how he tragically died. Also Times Radio. I'm also picking up like the Daily Beast.
1: Okay.
14: And some others. But, there's quite a few.
1: What's
14: going to
1: happen,
14: careful.
1: Do you think? I mean, no one's going to win the war, are they? It's
14: Well, after a while, I heard Mr. Hodges saying, well, General Hodges saying, I'm not so sure. I think there could be real problems.
1: Problems for Russia.
14: Yeah.
1: And Putin in particular. I mean, you would have seen the security presence stepped up.
14: If he's got those logistics reports that Ben Hodges thinks he knows about, assuming that's all correct, I mean, yeah. I think I would be worried. Could I just say something on the fees-free? I'd like them to get better cost control. When I was at university, I'd failed an exam, but they kept on sending me my bursary checks a couple of times, and I was by then working part-time, so I just handed them back in, and I don't quite know on what basis they ever sent. I never got the bottom of it.
1: There's a lot of cost control issues. Administrative malfunction, I'd say, Donald.
14: Yeah, cost control.
1: Good stuff. Hey, thanks for your... I might get a bit more of a read of... Hodges, do you say? Hedges?
14: Yes. He's also interviewed by some of these others. Of course, the danger here is, of course, you get a bit of circular logic, which is one of the great dangers if you try doing AI and ChatGPT searches on data and feed the output back in. You can get into a lot of trouble.
1: Okay. Hey, thanks for your call. Appreciate it, Donald.
14: No trouble. Bye.
1: Bye-bye. And Sue, hello.
15: Hi. Yes, well, the scaled down Red Square parade was really to celebrate when Russia, Ukraine and Belarus were brothers in arms. And, of course, like the previous caller said, Ukraine was very high up, and apparently Zelensky's father was in the Red Squad at the time. But it's hard to take Putin at his word, because he still wants one Russia as a nation again, and I don't think that'll ever stop. And the only winner is the opposition in Russia that's growing on the ground with a lot of support very rapidly. So I don't think Putin will have any resolution. I really don't.
1: No. Have you been surprised? Because I thought it was really starting to look bad for Ukraine, but they still seem to keep pushing back because I guess their country depends on it, don't they?
15: Totally. Yeah.
1: It's amazing.
15: Yeah, well, they don't want to end up back before when they started, do they, with Russia again. No,
1: I agree, Sue. Hey, thanks for your call. We'll keep it moving. Helen, hello.
16: Oh, yeah, hi. Keir Starmer's losing his popularity in Britain, and Nigel Farage is gaining ground.
1: Yeah.
16: And I'm just wondering, with the UK election, say Nigel Farage is successful and Labour's out, I'm just wondering if this is going to have any impact on Ukraine and
1: because he's a bit of an admirer of Putin.
16: And the European politics Ukraine support. And I'm just wondering if Putin's statement about war coming to an end might have any link with the rise of Nigel Farage.
1: Well, I mean, any election in Britain's a long way off. I don't think Labour are going to be going to the polls or anything. They might be looking for a new leader at some stage, but
16: yeah. Well, it was just a thought.
1: It's interesting because Farage, he's made a few comments over time which betray to me a little bit too much admiration for someone like Putin. So I think it's interesting that you've raised that.
16: Yes, that's right. Thank you.
1: Cheers, Helen. All the best. And Sean, g'day.
17: G'day. Hey, interesting series of topics today. I was in the NZDF for quite a while. I was a reservist, so I had a chance to serve in Bosnia when I was over in England with the British TF. And we saw the Russians there. Basically, since the end of the Soviet Union, they've had a lot less of their GDP put into their military. You could see the degradation of their forces. Also, in the last 30 years, a lot of former Soviet generals or KGB, they've gone to private contracting. And they were, I think, Cold War when I was a kid, they had an army of about 3.5, 4 million. Now they're well under a million. When they took over Belarus, I don't know, 10 years ago, Putin wants to reconstitute the old Russian Empire. They can't use strategic weapons like bombers on Ukraine because they'll just have ashes when they run. They have to do it, kind of like World War One with guys in trenches or limited tank battles.
1: Yeah.
17: And they're just running out of personnel. logistics-wise, the previous caller had it right. They have serious problems with a refining of oil now, also with, because war is expensive, with trading of currencies. Putin's become a pariah. Whether you like or pro-Trump, one of the major funnels for Russian cash or Russian was Iran and China.
1: Yeah.
17: And basically, they're not everything. So he's running out of money to fight the war. Yeah. He's running out of lubricants.
1: Mm.
17: And I think unless he goes to nuclear weapons, God forbid, I think there's something, he's in a bit of a box. The Ukrainians have got, they're a large country. They're about half the size of Australia. They've got a little under a million men and troops. So it's come, as weird as it sounds, it has become a stalemate. And I think Putin, he's possibly looking for a way out, but I don't think he's going to get what he wants. But there'll have to be some territorial concessions, probably a bit more Crimea. But yeah.
1: Yeah. What's your optimism? If you were to stick on your optimism, sort of optimistic hat, do you think there's a chance that there's, I mean, that's all the proof of the pudding's in the eating and goodwill and genuine steps being made. But I did think that when he talked about it, I thought, oh, he must be under pressure now. And maybe he's trying to send a signal to the Russian people as well, because he doesn't want to put someone to put a bullet in his back.
17: Indeed. Remember, Russians, they really embraced the capitalist lifestyle after the Soviet Union. The oligarchs did. Now, there's a lot of trading embargoes against Russia. And some of the luxury goods, some of the currency, some of the ability to move between countries, they're becoming a pariah state. So he has to either have some sort of resolution. He's in a bit of a box. NATO needs to do, I think NATO shouldn't try and incorporate Ukraine into the alliance. That's too antagonistic. It needs to be a buffer zone.
1: Yeah.
17: Probably Poland needs to be the get, and that was kind of, it's kind of a give and take thing. To be fair to Trump, he actually put money in his first presidency, but unless you go to nuclear weapons, because that's high intensity warfare, we've gone as far as we're going conventional. We don't want that. But no. I think, the international pressure, the economic pressure, is finally Russia's starting to crack now. As unthinkable as it may sound, it is starting to happen.
1: Well, fingers crossed, as to quote Al Gillespie. Thanks, Sean. Hey, thanks for your feedback, everyone. We'll be back in a tick at 7:30 to 4 News Talk ZB.
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1: Yes, News Talk ZB. Steve writes, hi Tim, don't forget there are elections in Russia in September and Putin's party are looking at a big loss. Should be interesting after that. Yeah, oh, there are parliamentary elections, I think, later on this year. Oh, I don't know how that plays out in terms of, you know, the results being cooked or anything, but well, I guess we'll wait and see how that unfolds. Tim, Putin wants Zelensky to meet him in Russia. Nah, he had made those offers. The recent one is in a third party country. So yeah, of course he's never gonna agree to meet him in Russia. That'd be a death sentence, wouldn't it? And another one says fees freeze cost a lot of money but achieve nothing. An example of wasteful spending of taxpayers' money from the Hipkins Ardern Robertson regime. And that is just a tiny bit of feedback. Thanks. I thank you for sending it through. We will be back next with the Health Hub in just a tick with Dr. Michelle Neef talking ENT and hearing. Back soon.
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6: It's 4 o'clock. I'm Sandy Hodge. Labor's accusing the government of delivering another blow to students struggling with the cost of living and with its plans to scrap fees-free study. Winston Peters leaked to Newstalk ZB that the government is scrapping the free final year of tertiary study in this year's budget. Finance Minister Nicola Willis has confirmed the move.

0: have been linked to the boat, but no symptomatic passengers are currently on board. Epidemiologist Sigrab Madod says the Spanish government is coordinating plans to control the outbreak.
1: And there's a lot of transparency, and you're seeing that the World Health Organization is not only boots on the ground, but they also have members on the cruise ship providing that risk assessment and that medical support.
0: A Labour MP in the UK has threatened to trigger a leadership challenge if Sir Keir Starmer isn't removed. The Prime Minister is under growing pressure to step down after his party suffered heavy losses in local elections across England. The right-wing party Reform made the best gains, winning 1,400 council seats, while in Wales, Labour has lost power, ending its 27-year rule. Labour MP Catherine West says Cabinet needs to get round a table and elect a leader amongst themselves.
2: If that cannot happen and there are no leadership hopefuls who come forward, then Monday morning I will put my name forward.
0: Taranaki is set for a much-needed improvement to flood forecasting. The regional council is investing between $190,000 and $250,000 to develop a set of tools to better warning times, limit damage and save lives. Rivers manager Chris Vickers says it's good news for those living and working in the area, as the rivers are well known to rise quickly.
3: These new tools will allow us to use rainfall data and be able to predict what these flows might look like days in advance.
0: Today is Tax Freedom Day in New Zealand, with Kiwis paying 5 days less tax than last year. The date's worked out by calculating the government's total tax take as a portion of annual GDP and marking the theoretical point in the year where the country pays off its tax bill. Baker Tilly Tax Director Mike Rudd says the earlier date is largely down to the economy. Small businesses aren't satisfied with the Coalition for the second year, but a majority would still vote for them. A yearly MYOB poll of small and medium business owners shows those unhappy with the government's performance outnumber support by 2%. Higher costs and insurance and overhead are pushing this. But MYOB spokesperson Anna Louise Hoffman says National's still leading the way.
4: We've also seen a slight rise in the proportion who intend to vote for Labour this time, and also an appearance from the Opportunities Party.
5: And to News Talk ZB Sport, good afternoon. The Wellington Phoenix and Brisbane Roar are level on aggregate, 2-2 in the second half of the second leg in the A-League Women's Semi-Final in Porirua. Michaela Wood scored for the Phoenix in the back end of the first half to go 1-0 ahead on the day on Sky Sport.
6: Up and over! And we reach parity at Porirua Park. Michaela Woods beats the offside trap, lifts the ball over the advancing Chloe Lincoln, and sends the home fans into screams of delight.
5: And it remains that way with 14 minutes left of regulation. The Los Angeles Lakers NBA season is hanging by a thread in the Western Conference semifinals. The Lakers have been thrashed 131-108 by the reigning NBA champion Oklahoma City Thunder in Game 3, with the Thunder now 3-1 up. The Lakers led by 2 points at halftime, but capitulated after the break, with the Thunder pouring in 74 points to 49 after halftime. Lakers coach JJ Redick concedes it's all but over in the best of seven series.
7: They've kicked our ass 3 straight games. They're an incredible basketball team.
5: The Cavaliers have beaten Detroit 116-109 in Cleveland to cut the Pistons' lead to 2-1 in the Eastern Conference Series. Christian Lundgaard has won the latest IndyCar Series race in Indianapolis, ending a 47-race winless drought. Scott Dixon was the best of the Kiwis in 6th, Marcus Armstrong 11th, and Scott McLaughlin in 16th. Motorsport with CRC's Evapo Rust, new 1-litre canister, available now. The Mainland Tactics host the Stars and Netball's ANZ Premiership shortly, with both sides holding matching 3-win-1-loss records. Centre pass just moments away. Live commentary on News Talk ZB Sport and on iHeartRadio. I'm Elliot Smith. That's News Talk ZB, news and sport with Sanderson Vitamins, online or in store from bargain chemists nationwide. It is 4:05. 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
9: Met service forecast for Christchurch. It's fine for the rest of the day, with a few showers developing and then clearing to fine into the evening. Strong southwesterlies, you've got that low 2 degrees tonight. And tomorrow, Monday, it's fine with morning frosts in sheltered places, but a few showers about Banks Peninsula, clearing by midday. Southwesterly strong about Banks Peninsula, turning lighter northeasterly in the Arvo, and a high 14, dropping to a low 2 degrees. And to Tuesday,

0: say it's fine with northwesterlies turning southwesterly before dawn. You can expect a high of 17.
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0: welcome back, or welcome in to the Weekend Collective. I'm Tim Beveridge, and this is the Health Hub, and the part of the show where we invite your calls and participation on 0800 80 1080 or text 9292. And I've decided I'm going to, for the next week or so, I'm going to try and remember to actually say, if you're a first-time caller, and you haven't called before, obviously, and you're sort of thinking, oh, gosh, it all seems so scary. I promise we'll be absolutely lovely if you want to give us a call. Anyway, we're going to have a chat about, as I say, 0800 80 1080. Hearing loss, and it's one of those things that I think can sneak up on you, and in most cases, you know, I don't know, some people, it's a bit of a surprise when they find out, when they get the hearing tested, it's like, oh, you're a bit deaf. I'm not sure if specialists actually say you're a bit deaf. I might actually just dig into the terminology with our guest, who I'm going to introduce in just a moment. But, you know, people, because you might catch yourself lip reading a bit more often. You find that when somebody, you can't see someone's face, that you maybe are not so sure what they're talking about. Or you're turning that TV up until people say, hey, that TV is very loud. Note to self on that one. And who knows how much work your brain is actually doing behind the scenes to mitigate your hearing loss. So if you or someone who you know is struggling with hearing loss, what were those initial symptoms that maybe thought you needed to get some help, some advice? And were you surprised when you actually realized that maybe you had a little bit of a hearing loss? Anyway, we'd love your calls. Any questions you've got on 0800 80 1080 or comments, you can text on 9292. And joining us, he is an ENT specialist with, I would say, a specific interest on the hearing side of things. His name is Dr. Michel Neef, and he's with me now for the Health Hub. Michel, good good afternoon. I was going to say sort of, and greetings on this lovely Mother's Day.
1: Hi, thanks for having me, Tim.
0: Well, thanks for joining us. How long have you been, you know, just having a chat about the university and all that, how long have you been specifically involved in hearing, and how did you make the decision to go from medicine to ENT to, right, ears are my thing?
1: Oh, I think it's sort of... started at med school. It was quite interesting listening to the ENT surgeons. They all seem to be getting on quite well. And then sort of starting on the ward, you know, you get encouraged to do certain things and not others. And the ear guys were quite nice as well, and they were encouraging me. So I just stuck to it.
0: So this is a club I'd like to join and belong to.
1: That's right. And then, I've been doing sort of ENT for many years, but specifically ears, only almost exclusively ears, since 2006. And so, yeah, it's been quite a long time.
0: I'm dying to ask you who the unfriendly specialties were, but you probably wouldn't answer me either.
1: I won't answer that.
0: I was going to guess that the really sociable ones would be the orthopedic surgeons, just because, you know, they're sort of, I don't know, there seems something, I'm not sure what it is. It's just the fact that you're cutting into bone and flesh, and they all have a bit of flair about them, sort of.
1: Yes, they're all very big as well.
0: Hey, actually, how much has the science, how quickly is the science of medicine evolving around hearing loss and looking at ear health in general?
1: I mean, quite a lot. I mean, obviously, we use a lot of devices to address hearing loss if there are no underlying medical problems. And the devices have improved significantly over the years. I mean, we're talking hearing aids, hearing aid technology from analog to digital initially, and then the digital is getting better and better, and now includes AI as well. And then cochlear implantation is huge. It's getting better and better, and it's mainstream, or has been mainstream for several years. And then even sort of some of the genetic sort of input is improving now, where you can influence genes to improve hearing in a very small minority of kids. Wow. At the moment. But, you know, that's a developing field as well.
0: Actually, I remember when we first spoke to you, the thing that stood out the most to me was – the casual way you referred to cochlear implants, like they were, as you just used the word, mainstream, because, you know, to me, to a lot of people, they seemed like this, on very selective occasions, we might be able to do something with cochlear implants. But that seems to me to be amazing that it's become more and more accessible, isn't it?
1: Yeah, absolutely. I mean, the funding for children has been extremely good for decades. You know, the sort of bilaterally deaf children get bilateral cochlear implants. So that's been around for decades, and adult funding has improved significantly. Adults get one implant, and you know, initially it was for profoundly deaf patients who couldn't hear anything. And the sort of initial expectation was that a cochlear implant might help with lip reading. But now our expectation is that, for example, in children who've got no other disability, expectation is that they go into mainstream education and have a normal life. And a lot of the adults who get a cochlear implant, you know, you essentially switch them on again from being reclusive and not being able to take part in social events, work, to coming back again and being able to take part in conversation, hearing, and even answering the phone on some occasions. So if you talk to parents, to adults who had a cochlear implant, they initially said it sounds terrible, and then after 6 to 12 months it normalized and they hear normally again. And so it's quite amazing technology.
2: Is that because well, the power of the brain and all the jobs the brain does when it comes to interpreting what we see and hear? I mean, I even think just if, isn't it funny how I was thinking about the power of the brain with hearing, in that if you, there's a conversation happening across a crowded room, but if you can actually tell your brain, it's like somebody says, Lois, see if you can hear what those people are saying, and there'll be people all around you. And it's amazing, isn't it, that your brain can actually go, actually, no, I'm going to focus on that conversation. And that's the brain has a massive job to do with everything to do with their hearing, doesn't it?
1: Yeah, but at the same time, you're dependent on very good hearing for that. You know, I think the sort of a normal brain with normal hearing is able to do that. You know, shut off the stuff you don't want to hear and hear well in noisy environments. But as soon as you start losing some hearing, especially in the high frequencies, that gets becomes harder and harder. But yes, the plasticity of the brain early on in life, and then later on in life, you've sort of learned to hear what you want to hear, and probably use a little bit of lip reading as well if you're sort of trained to do that.
2: Do cochlear implants, tell me about, what does it mean when you have one cochlear implant? Does that mean you don't hear in stereo, you just hear in mono, or you only hear in one side? I mean, how do they work? Do they feed information to the central sort of picture of what you're hearing?
1: Yeah, I mean, the most of the hearing, so if you assume that both ears are bad, there's still some patients who would still use a hearing aid on the other bad side just to get some input.
2: Yeah.
1: But obviously not for hearing, just sort of for directional hearing, maybe to hear some environmental sounds. But the main hearing would be through the cochlear implant side. So yes, it's going to be mono. It's not going to be the mono that you might know from listening to music and stuff, because music often doesn't sound so good. It's too complex in a lot of situations. It's sort of a simple sound from one side. And if you're lucky, you've got some residual hearing on the other side and you can use a hearing aid. And if you're really lucky and can afford it, you would go for a cochlear implant on the other side and pay for it yourself.
2: Okay. By the way, can you hook your, this sounds so trivial to say it, Greg, can you hook your Spotify through your phone up to your cochlear implant and hear things?
1: Yes, you can. The question is whether it makes sense to the brain. You know, I think hooking up the phone is actually sort of a good strategy if you have a cochlear implant or a hearing aid, because it will sort of help you hear better, or other assistive devices like microphones linking straight to the hearing aid or cochlear implant can help you a lot to understand. And obviously music will stream and better to the cochlear implant as well. But the question is whether the brain can sort of, you know, understand that complex impulse from music.
2: Now, what are the most, we're talking about hearing loss and people looking after the hearing, but what are the most insidious threats to our hearing these days?
1: Well, I mean, the sort of early on in life is obviously the congenital hearing loss, maybe ototoxicity or infections at birth, but then growing up, probably from teenage years, you start to do damage. You know, so it's the big deal then is noise-induced hearing loss, and then later on again, it's more ototoxicity and trauma, head trauma, that sort of thing.
2: Is hearing loss, stats-wise, as a percentage of the population, are we better or worse off than, you know, 30 years ago?
1: Well, congenital hearing loss hasn't changed much. No. I think the noise-induced hearing loss is probably better, or had been getting better, but then we've introduced, AirPods and headphones, and there's some significant hearing damage that occurs. And, you know, in teenagers, some people say that teenagers have up to 20% of teenagers have hearing loss. So, it's a significant number. So we're probably addressing occupational noise-induced hearing loss, but we've added teenage hearing loss with the music we're listening to and concerts we're going to.
2: Is that also because when you listen to headphones, and I mean, I might have mentioned this one, the best advice I got, I was involved in a show where the cast had earplugs, which were molded to our ears. And the best advice I got, and it's back, in my 20s, they said, the musical director said, we're going to set your level in the first rehearsal and we are not going to change it, because they'd had advice from, obviously, that it was a big budget production. They got advice from people like yourself, who'd warned of the insidious danger of wanting things more and more. You get acclimatized to it. Oh, can I have more of that? And they made a point of saying, and I've never, well, it's decades later, and I've never forgotten it, that I often turn my headphones down at work because I think, hang on a minute, am I creeping that up? Because there is that tendency psychologically to want more and more, isn't there?
1: But is it psychological or is it the hearing loss, over time? I think
2: in the course of just listening to music, you go, I want more of that.
1: Yeah, maybe. I mean, we follow that 60-60 rule, so you don't turn it louder than 60% on the, volume, and don't use it for more than 60 minutes. You might struggle with that.
2: Yes, good point. Okay, look, we're going to take some calls on this as well. If you've got any questions for Michelle Neef, he is a hearing specialist, an ENT, I guess, ears, nose and throat, that stands for, but preferably about ears. 0800 80 1080, text 9292. Just before we go to our first caller, I've got a text here just asking, can you please ask the good doctor about the latest update on a cure for tinnitus?
1: Ooh, tinnitus is really a sign. I mean, you need to have an audiogram. There's no real cure for it. I think there are a lot of things get offered, but the first thing is a hearing test. If there's a hearing loss, you need to manage the hearing loss with hearing aids or background noise, masking noise, and have an audiogram. If there's a hearing loss, the hearing aid will actually fix or address the tinnitus. So I think that's an important sign.
2: So how might you fix it? Sorry, is there any fix for it?
1: Well, if it's due to a hearing loss, that's bad enough to warrant a hearing aid. Wearing a hearing aid will reduce the tinnitus. So the tinnitus is often in the frequencies or effects, sort of, it's the sound of the frequencies that you've lost on your hearing, on your audiogram. And so if you address that by increasing those frequencies with a hearing aid, the tinnitus will be perceived as quieter. On top of that, you can introduce masking sounds to a hearing aid, and that will help you also to distract the brain from the tinnitus.
2: So that's more of an adapting to what you have, to what you've got.
1: Yeah, so sort of there are lots of tinnitus clinics, audiologists who offer that, and they sort of do tinnitus retraining, telling you how to deal with how to use masking methods, and that can address the tinnitus. So it is manageable, but you have to do it consistently.
2: Yeah. Okay, right, let's take some calls. 0800 80 1080. My guest is ENT specialist Dr. Michelle Neef. It is 4:21. Mark, good afternoon.
3: Oh, well, that's quite good timing. Dr. Michelle, I spoke to you probably first time I think you did this show, and it was asking you about tinnitus because I was just about to make an appointment with an ENT, and you were kind enough to say there isn't much you can do apart from what you've just described. And that piece of advice took away so much anxiety that I was experiencing and just made it a heck of a lot better, and I've been able to follow along with just a bit of look online, okay, calming techniques, listening techniques, all these different little things that sort of gave me the opportunity just to think, relax and go, okay, there'll be stuff out there. I'm now a year, nearly a year on since it's sort of the onset of it. And it, sometimes it has its moments, but I've learned to calm myself and just relax and just think of other things and listen to something else or put bring in a few more sounds. But just wanted to say the value of this type of segment is has some significant value to a person like myself in respect of the benefit I got out of just talking to you for 30 seconds that day. I just wanted to thank you.
1: Thank you, Mark. I think you raise a very important point there. You know, I think a lot of people are like you, where you think, well, there's something happening in the brain and the head, and you know, it's the worrying that makes the tinnitus actually worse. So yeah, well done.
2: Was it also the anxiety was helped just by helping you set your expectations?
3: Yep.
2: You know, absolutely. As opposed to there's something I need to do that's going to cure this, but then you understand what it is, and it just narrowed your focus on this is what I need to do.
3: It did, Tim. It really did. And look, I heard when you introduced the doctor those months ago, and I was like, oh, this is an opportunity. And
2: good on you.
3: Brutal. I said to people, I said, look, it saved me about $500. And look, to be honest, it did. And as the doctor pointed out earlier, she said, oh, some people might tell you this, but the condition is basically permanent. Live with it.
2: Okay, but hang on, what help did you get with it? Or did you just think, I can live with this, and you just...
3: I'm going to have to adapt.
2: Okay. Yes. So you've basically just changed your expectations and you're happy with that?
3: Yeah, because you have to, as you age, you're going to experience all sorts of things. Mm. This is one of them. I now understand where I'm at with it.
2: Yeah.
3: And that, as the doctor says, is one of the most important things, is that I have no tension or anxiety about it anymore. I'm just, it is what it is.
2: I think actually, it sounds sort of simple, doesn't it, Michelle? But actually, if you can cope with something like that, I guess, then all power to Mark.
1: Mm. Very good. Yeah. Excellent.
2: Right. Let's hang on a second. I've just got to click a couple of buttons here. And in fact, sorry, I'll ask Margaret to wait. We've got, but there's a couple of spare lines there if you want to join the conversation. If you've got anything you'd like to talk to Michelle Neef about regarding your hearing, then give us a call on 0800 80 10 80. You can text if you like as well, but we'll be back in just a moment. This is News Talk ZB, the Health Hub. It's 24 and a half past four.
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13: The OECD had a word about New Zealand Inc. yesterday. They've weighed in on the super debate. Of course, they want eligibility linked to life expectancy. We head eventually to 69. Nicola Willis, Finance Minister. They say we should be doing something about superannuation. We're not going to. So is that the beginning, the middle and the end of it?
14: No, we are going to have to do something. 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In the 1960s, there were around 7 New Zealanders of working age for every person aged 65 or older. Today, there are 4. And by 2060, there will only be 2. That burden on our taxpayers is increasing significantly.
12: 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Your weekend, your way. The Weekend Collective with Tim Beveridge, News Talk ZB.
0: Yes, welcome back. We're talking hearing with Dr. Michelle Neef. He's an ENT specialist, and we're taking your calls as well. I've got a bunch of texts to get into. And let's go with Margaret. Hello.
15: Hello, I'm to have a hearing aid, but I believe you can get hearing aids on the arm of your glasses through an optician in Rotorua here. And what do you think of those two, are they good?
0: A hearing aid on the arm of your glasses?
15: Yeah, it's only for mild hearing loss, and I've only got mild hearing loss because I get a lot of sinus and asthma and I've had tinnitus all the time, which doesn't worry me.
0: Just out of curiosity, what sort of money are we talking for this solution?
15: It's $2,000.
0: How many?
15: But $2,000. You get a set of glasses, and it's got a hearing aid on the arm of the glasses, if you know what I mean.
0: Okay. Did you say $2,000?
15: $2,000.
0: Okay, right. Okay. That doesn't sound like a sort of cheap alternative necessarily, Michelle, but you can put me right on that one.
1: I mean, it's at the lower end of hearing aids. Hearing aids are very expensive. It's not entirely new. I think it's been sort of marketed as a new idea, but it was in the market several years ago and it sort of disappeared. I guess it must have a reason. Maybe it's not as practical as people sort of thought it was, but I think, like with any hearing aid, it's really what you think works for you. You know, nobody can tell you you should have this or that hearing aid. You need to put it on, try it out. Hopefully, the audiologist will give you a free trial for a few days or a week or two, and that will sort of allow you to make an opinion whether that's practical for you, having something on your on the arms of your glasses, and whether the hearing part of it actually works. Overall, I think you have more options with a conventional hearing aid, but obviously wearing glasses and a hearing aid can be tricky, but a lot of people do. And I would try all options before sort of settling on this.
15: Yeah. Okay, well, thanks very much.
0: Have you been given some options to try, Margaret?
15: No, I just heard of them. I was due to go and get sorted for glasses, and so I cancelled it. And I've been thinking about it, but it sounds good to me because, as I said, I've got a lot of hearing sinus and ear trouble and nose trouble. You know, it's all connected.
0: Okay.
15: And I think they might be better for me because I get a lot of earwax too with sinus and allergies and that.
0: Okay. I've got a text from Ross who isn't a fan of those glasses. I assume he's tried them. He says they're useless, but I think you need to try them for you, Margaret, okay?
15: Yeah, well, evidently you can buy them from a shop here and they're no good, but these ones are much dearer and I think they would be better quality to start with. So.
0: Okay. Yeah, look, I get the feeling Margaret needs some expert advice on this dress rather than going into a shop and buying some. She should see an audiologist, shouldn't she, really?
1: Yeah.
0: Do go and get some third-party advice rather than just saying, oh, I hear these are quite good.
2: Of course, if you hear these are quite good and you hear that, oh, never mind, it's going to make some bad joke about hearing things are quite good. Pardon me. Now, I've got a this text I've sort of put to the top of the queue just because I thought, yeah, I should read this one out. Hi, can I please ask the doc why when I wake up I feel the need to press below my earlobes and I get liquid squirting into my mouth? Weird question, I know, but my own doc couldn't answer it. Cheers, Alex.
1: I'm not sure. It must be a habit, but it's definitely not from the ears, that fluid. Maybe he's pushing on a salivary gland or something and then some saliva squirts into his mouth, but
2: okay.
1: It would have nothing to do with ears or hearing.
2: Yeah, because it did sound kind of serious the way he wrote that, but that's why I thought I'd read that out to you. Will it does Wayne wants to know, he's got bad tinnitus in his left ear. Will a hearing enhancement make it worse?
1: No, we talked about it earlier. We'll make it better.
2: Yeah.
1: If there is a hearing loss in that ear, but if there's a unilateral a sign such as unilateral hearing loss with tinnitus, then that might need further investigation. So I wouldn't just sit on that. Get a hearing test, and if there's asymmetry in the hearing, that may need further investigations, either through the hospital or through one of the private radiologists.
2: Is that one of the misconceptions that people have just from their lay understanding? If you've got a hearing aid, it's to boost things you can't hear, and in doing so, you're contributing to hearing loss because you're pushing a particular sound louder. Explain that to us.
1: Yeah, I think that sort of comes from, you know, you start wearing a hearing aid and then you take them out and suddenly you can't hear so well anymore. And then you think, well, my hearing is worse now because I had hearing aids. I think what it is that with a hearing aid, you suddenly hear the things you couldn't hear anymore. And then you take them out and everything seems dull. And so you sort of not used to your new normal with hearing aids. So you will not cause damage with the hearing aids. They're not loud enough for that. And they're supposed to make hearing better, and they do. So, you know, I think it's just sort of your brain gets fooled into thinking that there's a hearing loss, that the hearing aids have made things worse when they haven't. Mm.
2: Another question here. Can you stall hearing loss? So if you've started to get hearing loss, is that inevitable that it's just going to get worse and worse? Or if you change your environment or your choices around loudness and noise, et cetera, blah, blah, blah.
1: Yeah, the only thing you can do to prevent progression of hearing loss is to deal with noise appropriately or avoid noise altogether if you can, because then you don't get that additional noise-induced hearing loss. Having said that, just because you have a hearing loss doesn't mean it will progress. Sort of often hearing loss sort of develops and then just stops at a certain stage, and that's how it is. That's the new baseline, and it might just stay like that. But you know, obviously hearing loss does get worse with age, and sort of most people by the age of 90 at least have a mild hearing loss.
2: Does it get worse with age because of just accumulated damage, I guess, or is it a fact that even if you know, we're brilliantly protecting yourself from loud noises for your whole life, you're still going to get hearing loss because as you get old, everything, you know, gets worse.
1: Yeah. I tell my patients that it's genetics. You know, it's not much. I mean, you can protect your hearing as much as you like, but if you're programmed to have a certain type of hearing loss, that's what will happen. It's a little bit, you know, like our skin, our hair, our eyesight. You know, we're programmed to age, and so the little hair cells in our ear, and they also age with time. And some people get no hearing loss, others get a mild hearing loss, moderate, severe. Unpredictable, but overall we have to blame our parents for that. They gave us the genes, and that's why we end up with the hearing loss that we get.
2: Can I just ask a trivial question? When you work in a field of medicine, does that mean how do you avoid becoming preoccupied with your own hearing? Or is it just, are you the last? Because I've met plenty of people in the medical field who are sort of like a walking advertisement for all the problems that people can have. It's like they don't look after themselves. I'm just curious on a personal, how do you, you know, approach it from your own point of view?
1: Well, I think my hearing is pretty good. Not everybody agrees. But I mean, I try to avoid noise as much as possible, you know, and but I'm not obsessing about it and thinking about it all day long because, you know, there are certain things you can't control. And that's just how it is.
2: Yeah. I'm not, look, I'll read this one for fun. It says, Tim, the symptoms of my hearing loss were when I can hear my wife okay, but things get gradually quieter and hard to hear. It's called mumbling. I don't have problems with anyone else. I do have a few texts that are just, you know, I just had to read that one out to, for, just for the sake
1: of it. It's often an excuse, the mumbling, saying that other people mumble when in fact the hearing is getting worse. It's always worth getting a hearing test, you know, because you might actually find there's a hearing loss there.
2: Who should get a hearing test then?
1: Well, if, you know, we've had a few queries about tinnitus, definitely people with tinnitus. You know, when they are, when you think you don't hear well in noisy environments such as crowds, restaurants, cafes, that sort of thing. If you think the whole world mumbles, if you have to turn the TV up all the time, you know, those are sort of good indicators that there might be a hearing loss. Also, if you've always been a social person, suddenly it's too much hassle to go out because you think you can't understand people anymore.
2: Okay, look, we're going to take a quick moment. We've got some more calls and texts to get to. We're with Dr. Michelle Neef. He's an ENT specialist with a specific interest in hearing and hearing loss. 0800 80 1080. It's 22 minutes to 5, News Talk ZB.
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2: Newstalk ZB, taking your calls on hearing with Dr. Michelle Neef. And Tina, hello.
27: Good morning, good afternoon, and thank you very much. This has been a very interesting conversation. I'm very grateful that you choose such wonderful guests.
2: Well, thank you very much. We're grateful for them to coming on.
1: Anyway. Thank you.
27: Look, I don't know if this is changing topic a bit, but 18 months ago, 7-year-old had grommets put into his ears. He'd had ear infections and so forth. A few weeks later, one of those grommets fell out. Another child, 18 months later, is having quite a significant discharge from that ear. Nothing's being done about it, but it's causing him concern. It's very obvious, so you can imagine at 7, he's getting a little bit of teasing going on and so forth. My problem is that I'm really, really worried whether this is going to be a potential hearing loss or whether this is going to damage his eardrum going forward. Should there be any follow-up checks on this? Yeah. There haven't been.
0: Okay.
27: And,
1: Well, I mean, we've mostly talked about inner ear hearing loss, so sensorineural hearing loss up to now. But in children who have poor eustachian tube function, they get middle ear problems like glue ear or recurrent ear infections. And those children, grommets, which are little ventilation tubes that get placed into the eardrum, can be very useful. So they take over the function of the eustachian tube that normally equalizes the ear. And then we put them in there to allow the, obviously, to stop the child from getting infections, pain, and associated problems, and allow the child to hear. If there is chronic discharge, you know, discharge that's more than 6 or 8 weeks, that requires treatment. So he or she should get the ear suctioned and probably treated with a course of topical drops, ear drops, maybe sort of for 7 to 10 days. And if it still doesn't settle down, needs to return to the ENT surgeon, and we have to make sure there's nothing underlying the chronic ear discharge that might be important. In terms of hearing loss, yes, I mean, any type of infection, chronic discharge, acute infection can cause inner ear hearing loss. So it's important from that point of view as well. The eardrum is obviously perforated because otherwise there wouldn't be any discharge from that ear, and I assume that the grommet fell out with the discharge, left a hole behind, which is fine. It often just heals spontaneously over time. Similar on the other side, if there's no discharge, the eardrum is probably open because of that grommet, so that's not a problem in itself. So that can be addressed, but the discharge needs to be addressed.
0: Okay, Tina.
27: Oh, that's brilliant. That's okay. Exactly fantastic. Thank you. And happy Mother's Day to you both.
0: Thanks very much, Tina.
1: Thank you.
0: Actually, I think that's, I mean, obviously useful from a point of view of, you know, sometimes parents go, am I, you know, some people don't, you sort of think, well, is this normal? But just to get that advice, to you need to get to see someone. So the motivation kicks in and away you go, hopefully.
1: There's also that belief sometimes that we put grommets in for to drain fluid from behind the eardrums. I think that's not true. I mean, I know it's not true. I think the grommets are there to equalize the middle ears. So if there's discharge, it should be treated. It's not normal.
0: Okay, right. Thanks for that. Daryl, hello.
3: G'day. Now, look, I don't want to be labelled as a conspiracy theorist or anything like that, because this is based on a huge study of two episodes. I was wanting to ask the question, do you think that there is any link between tinnitus and, like, all of our modern stuff that's going through the air, you might say? Now, the reason I want to say...
0: You mean radio waves and all that sort of thing?
3: Yeah, radio waves, microwaves and cell phones and all that stuff.
0: Okay, okay. No, we'll just leave that question there, and I think the answer is no, isn't it, Michelle?
1: Mm. Yeah, no, there is no link. You know, I think your study of two is probably not good enough, and there's sort of bigger studies on cell phones and other things, and there's no evidence that that actually causes tinnitus, hearing loss or brain tumours.
0: Yeah. Okay, Daryl. Well, we'll leave that one short there because we've got a couple of callers who might be wanting to address some more medical sort of medically pressing questions. But who knows? Where are we up to? Donna, hello.
4: Oh, hi. How are you?
0: Good, thanks.
1: Hi, Donna.
4: Good. Am I on?
0: Yes, you're on. You're on air. Where you go?
4: Right. It's just a question. I'm a first-time caller, so I'm a bit nervy. But I had... BPPV probably about 2 years ago, and went to a physio and got my ears, you know, with the crystals, how they get disaligned. Mm-hmm. And ever since that, I've had like, feels like I've got flu in my ears. I've got that terrible ringing. Every so often I'm getting vertigo, so the doctor is sending me this week for a hearing test. And I'm just wondering whether it's fluid or I don't know what's happening, but it sort of seems to be getting worse.
2: Okay. Michelle?
1: So Donna is talking about BPPV, is that right? Benign paroxysmal positional vertigo, which is the most common cause of peripheral vertigo, so vertigo from the inner ears.
2: Yeah.
1: And there's sort of debris or crystals floating around in the balance organ. And then in response to certain movements, looking up, rolling over in bed, people feel really dizzy. It's usually short-lived, a few seconds, minutes maybe, and then should settle down. And there are maneuvers that GPs, audiologists, physiotherapists can do to improve that or fix the problem. But if it's recurrent or if it's not typical, then yes, a hearing test is important. Because there are other causes that need to be excluded, including other inner ear causes or central causes going towards the brain. So I think the first step is a hearing test. And, you know, if it hasn't gotten better, it is either because it's another diagnosis or it needs more treatment and more maneuvers to fix it. In general, any imbalance, any vertigo, do more of the movements that bring it on. So don't hold back, just mobilize, move your head around, and the more of that you do, the faster and the better the improvement will be.
2: Okay.
4: But I find if I bend down a lot since I had that, I went to a physio and they did that the exercises to get the fluid back with the crystals. But now, if, say, for example, I do too much gardening or have my head down for too long, etc., I notice in the night I'll get a little bit of that dizziness when I turn around. So do you think it's fluid or is it something else, more sinister? That's what I'm worried about.
1: No, it doesn't. I mean, at this stage, it doesn't sound sinister, but you need a hearing test. It could still be a benign positional vertigo. If there's fluid behind the eardrum, it will contribute to some imbalance, which is a bit unusual to get two pathologies at the same time, but it is possible. You know, have it looked at properly.
2: Okay. Hey, so Donna would go to an audiologist.
1: Audiologist and the GP can have a look in the ears, and then depending on that, you might have to see an ENT surgeon.
2: It's funny. It's one of those times whenever I hear crystals in the context of medicine, usually it's to do with something a bit sort of hocus pocusy, but it's the one time that the crystals in the ear, it is, you know.
1: It's real.
2: Actually, just funny, I've had vertigo. I mean, I know the Epley maneuver that you're talking, and I've taught myself to do that, but sort of is it quite common for people to get vertigo sort of maybe once every couple of years or something? They might just have an episode, or is it, how common is BPB, whatever it is?
1: It's the most common sort of balance disorder that we see. You know, it's 80% of patients, and most patients that get one Epley maneuver never get it again. But there are some people where it can come back, and if it keeps coming back, I think you could try and prevent it by doing head movements or sort of vestibular exercise, balance exercises regularly. And sort of if you keep moving your vestibular system, it's a bit like plumbing, you know, you just keep on cleaning the system out and the debris disappears. And therefore, you will not have any ongoing problems or recurrent problems.
2: Actually, I was thinking to myself, wonder, you know, pilots who do sort of acrobatics and stuff, whether. Logically, I guess people who do a lot of sort of gymnastic maneuvers would be less likely to get it because they're getting that fluid moving around their ear and.
1: Yeah, that's right. No, it wouldn't be handy to have that. No, but quite right. So that movement actually helps. So the more, the better.
2: Okay, right. We'll be back in just a tick. It's just gone 10 minutes to 5, News Talk ZB.
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2: It's News Talk ZB. Time for one quick last call with Dr. Michelle Neef. Charles, hello.
12: Hey, good evening, gentlemen. Thank you for the dialogue. It's really pleasing to hear it.
2: Good stuff.
12: So I have a quick question for the doctor. I have had Hello?
2: Yeah, away you go. We've got about 2 minutes, so we have to be quick.
12: Okay, no worries. I have had a hole in my eardrum since I was as long as I can remember, and I've managed it for many, many years, but I've always had issues with going into water. So yeah. I obviously wear an earplug, and I know a lot of the conversation has been a lot about lack of hearing. I have had shuffled with that over my time in the engineering trade, but more to the point, to the Dr. Michelle, can you give me some information on how can I go about fixing this problem?
2: Okay.
1: Yeah, I mean, if it's just a hole in the eardrum, there are no other complications, middle ear complications like scarring or the eardrum being pulled right into the middle ear, then it can be quite easily fixed. Some of the perforations can be fixed through the ear canal. But it will require a general anesthetic and an operation in most people. And it involves lifting up the eardrum, putting a graft in, which is often lining of muscle or cartilage, and then repairing that with a pretty good success rate. So if the other ear is fairly normal, then the success rate in the operated ear will be in the region of 85 to 90%. So I think if you're a keen swimmer, and you're sick of wearing earplugs, I would definitely consider that. And it's easy. Get your GP to refer to either the ENT department in the hospital, or if you have health insurance, to a private ENT surgeon, and they'll be able to do that for you.
2: Okay, Charles.
12: Okay. Good. No, thank you.
2: There you go. Fire.
12: Good. That was my question. And, like I said, thank you very much for the dialogue. Yep. I really appreciate it. And, have a good evening.
2: Yeah, good luck with that, you Charles. I guess that's the sort of thing, you know, if people have had it for years and years and years, they, you know, the science moves on, medical treatments move on, and hey, look, we can do something for that. So good news. Here's one just quickly. I don't know if we've got time. It's just about at what point would you consider switching from hearing aids to a cochlear implant? But I guess with 20 seconds to go, we're not really going to answer that one. But
1: if the hearing aids don't give benefit anymore, So yep. If, you know, in the past, if you can't use a normal telephone anymore with a hearing aid, then, you know, it's time for a cochlear implant. Yeah. So it's refer early.
2: Go and have a chat with an audiologist about that. Hey, Michelle, hey, thanks so much for your time. We really appreciate it.
1: Pleasure.
2: Look forward to next time. Soon. Okay, bye-bye.
1: See you too. Bye.
2: Bye-bye. We'll be back.
13: 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You don't stop because you don't have to. That's the genius of the Big Ben pie. So when you're deep in a mission and hunger kicks in, grab one. 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
30: It's 5 o'clock. Good evening. I'm Joe Gilfillan. Medical teams are waiting at Spain's Canary Islands, where the cruise ship tied to Hunter virus will anchor. The vessel is set to arrive off Tenerife tonight, and passengers will be tested, then flown back to their countries. The World Health Organization says 3 deaths and 6 cases have been linked to the ship, but there are no symptomatic passengers currently aboard. Epidemiologist Dr. Saira Madod told the BBC, the risk to the public is low, with crews on site working to contain the virus.
31: It's a remote location, and they've emphasized all the key points in terms of the process that's going to be taking place in terms of the disembark process as well as the repatriation.
30: A boost to flood planning in the Taranaki region thanks to a new council-funded forecasting tool. They're looking to improve response times near the flood-prone northern waterways of the Waitara and the Waiwakaeho, which are known to rise quickly. Rivers manager Chris Vickers says they can predict

0: UB spokesperson Anna Louise Hoffman says respondents still feel National's leading the way.
1: We've also seen a slight rise in the proportion who intend to vote for Labor this time, and also an appearance from the Opportunities Party.
0: An increasing need for aid funding in Somalia, with ours about to end. Save the Children says Somalia is on the brink of another famine, as aid funding is slashed to 15% from 58% 2 years ago. New Zealand's provided over $800,000 since 2023, but that ends next month. Save the Children CEO Heather Campbell says more money is needed.
2: We've seen over 300 clinics have been closed just in the past year that used to treat malnourished children. And the ones that are open are often open only 1 or 2 days a week.
0: A suggestion: US-Iran peace talks could start breaking ground with Qatar mediating discussions. Qatar's prime minister is meeting top US officials to discuss ending the war with Tehran. It comes as the United States waits another day for Iran's response to a proposed peace deal and the two exchanging fire in the Strait of Hormuz during the week. Associate Professor of Middle East and Islamic Politics, Nader Hashimi, told the BBC Qatar and Pakistan acting as mediators is crucial.
3: They're playing a role in trying to convey messages to the Iranian side from the American side, which suggests that if there's actually two countries that are mediating, that diplomacy is moving forward.
0: It's the last Mother's Day for the Hawke's Bay's biggest flour supplier, closing after 6 decades in operation. Flowerland in Clive has supplied some 30 florists across the East Coast and Central North Island from their property, where there are more than 20 glasshouses and a shop open to the public. But now owners Dick and Joe Tripp are retiring. Dick says the best part's been the joy they bring people.
4: The main highlight for us has been concentrated on growing, supplying good quality flowers into the marketplace so people can enjoy them.
5: And to News Talk ZB Sport, good afternoon. The Wellington Phoenix lead the Brisbane Roar 3-2 on aggregate, deep into extra time of the A-League Women's Semi-Final second leg in Porirua. Michaela Woods bagged her second goal of the game in the 102nd minute after she'd earlier put her side up 1-0 on the day and back level on aggregate in the second leg. Woods' extra time goal sending the capacity crowd into delirium on Sky Sport.
6: Early ball played through from Brooke Nunn. And a mistake! Michaela Woods capitalises, rolls the ball home and reels away in celebration with her teammates. The yellow fever hit the roof.
5: And there's only 1 minute left in extra time. Meanwhile, hopes appear to be fading of a miraculous recovery for Guillermo Mai to bolster Auckland FC's tilted the A-League men's grand final. The Uruguayan forward rolled his ankle in the 1-1 first league draw against Adelaide United at Mount Smart. Assistant coach Danny Hay says it hasn't pulled up much better the day after.
7: We haven't had the scan as yet, but it's not looking great for him at this stage. He's in quite a bit of discomfort. He's in a moon boot.
5: The Oklahoma City Thunder are a win away from advancing to the NBA Western Conference semifinals. The Thunder have crushed the Los Angeles Lakers 131-108 in Game 3 of the series for a third straight victory. In the East, the Cleveland Cavaliers beat Detroit 116-109 to cut the Pistons' lead to 2-1. Basketball coverage of BK's new veggie burger, a garden of goodness with a crisp vegetable patty. To live sport, the Melbourne Storm lead the West Tigers 26-4 early in the second half of the NRL match, and the Tactics and Stars locked up 28 all moments ago in Netball's ANZ Premiership. Now into added time of extra time in the football, and the Phoenix 3-2 up on aggregate. I'm Elliot Smith. That's News Talk ZB News and Sport with Sanderson Vitamins, online or in store from bargain chemists nationwide. It is 5 after 5. Tim Beveridge is next.
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9: Met service forecast for Christchurch. It's fine for the rest of the day, with a few showers developing and then clearing to fine into the evening. Strong southwesterlies, you've got that low 2 degrees tonight. And tomorrow, Monday, it's fine with morning frosts in sheltered places, but a few showers about Banks Peninsula, clearing by midday. Southwesterly strong about Banks Peninsula, turning lighter northeasterly in the Arvo, and a high 14, dropping to a low 2 degrees. And to Tuesday, it's fine with northwesterlies turning southwesterly before dawn. You can expect a high of 17.
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0: good afternoon and welcome back or welcome in to the Weekend Collective. This is our final hour, which is Smart Money. I'm Tim Beveridge. And as you know, we want your calls and participation. If I was going to put a sort of touchy-feely way of putting it, it's like, we'd love you to join the conversation, which sounds like a sort of very sort of, I wouldn't say it's a woke way, but it's a sort of, you know, yeah, we'd love you to join our conversation on 0800 80 1080. You can text on 9292, but as you know, the name of this station is News Talk ZB, so calls will take precedence. And for this hour, it's Welcome to Smart Money. And look, the age of retirement is back in the forefront of the news this week after a report from the OECD. I sometimes think when reports from the OECD, people go, oh, those meddlers telling us we're going to have to retire later or whatever. But anyway, they have recommended means testing the age of eligibility for NZ Super or risk an unsustainable rise in public debt. I would say when they're talking about means testing, they're basically saying something has to change, whether it be the age of it or the means testing. It's going to get less and less affordable. The agency says New Zealand's ageing population will continue to become a prevalent issue as the government tries to pull the economy out of the red. But some finance experts that we've spoken to have said that we shouldn't be relying on the government to fund our retirements, and super should be treated as a bonus rather than a survivable income. I've got to admit, I sort of see it that way. When I finally retire, I'll be like, oh, that's right, I get a little bit extra on top of that. Anyway, how much will you be relying on the government to fund your retirement? Will you be all right with the age of eligibility going up? And don't forget, the question around how much do you need? It's sort of in recent times, it's been the discussion around, you know, you've got to have at least $1 million in the bank. And I reckon I could blow that million real easy. Whether I have $1 million to blow is going to be a separate question altogether. But anyway, we want to know your thoughts on that one. Do changes need to be made? What should those changes be? 0800 80 1080 and text 9292. And joining us, he's the author of, I keep forgetting how many books he's written, but he's written a lot. He's written a lot of books on money. And he is financial author Martin Hayes, and he's with me now. Hawes. Hayes, I renamed him. Martin Hawes, hello, how are you?
1: Yeah, hi there, Tim. Quite an introduction.
0: What, just the length of it or the way I described you?
1: No, my surname.
0: Oh, yes, indeed. Hey, now you're coming down the line to us from Chicha, I think, aren't you?
1: Yep. And, yes, a cold Chicha.
0: I was going to say, you've got the fleece on today. Normally you're sitting there looking like every day is summer, but yes. Martin Hawes has got an extra layer or two on today. It's a bit chilly.
1: Yeah, I've got an extra two layers on, actually, because I'm usually sitting here beside the beach looking at people prancing around in their bathing stuff. And you wouldn't be out there today if you had any sense.
0: No, indeed. Okay, the super age. It's a contentious issue.
1: Yeah.
0: But it does feel the momentum in the conversation is sort of shifting that we're going to have to do it, aren't we? Where are you at with upping the super age? And I guess the question is how soon?
1: Yeah, well, or means know, I have testing. A lot of friends and colleagues who are probably more skilled at this than I am. You know, they're actuaries and they are the superannuation specialists and so forth and economists and such like. A lot of them actually say it's a lot more affordable than we think. Somebody comes up with a projection and could be the OECD, and a bit like you, I'm always a little bit skeptical of the OECD, who maybe just fly in for a couple of days or something, have a few conversations and read somebody's press column and fly back out again. And they're not necessarily terribly well informed. They may have a New Zealand desk. I don't know how they work. But anyway, they come and they look at this. They look at the projections and they say, here's an economist saying that by, let's say, I'm making this up, but 2040, because of all the retired people, we will be spending 9% equivalent of GDP on New Zealand Super, and that is unaffordable. That will be squeezing other stuff out. And, you know, affordability is it's a funny old term, really, because we can pay for things. For example, I, you know, I could buy a Lamborghini. I could sell the house and buy a brand new Lamborghini. It's affordable in one sense, but it would alter my
0: I like to think as a financial author, you could just buy that Lamborghini anyway, yeah. Martin. You're just being falsely modest there.
1: Possibly. I'll stick to the Jeep at the moment. But anyway, these people say, well, it's going to be 9% or 10% or whatever it is of GDP. But then GDP grows over the next 10 years. A bit more than what was expected. And that's what's happened in the past. We've had better GDP growth, largely because we've had immigration. We haven't had hugely better GDP per person growth, as my understanding, but the size of the economy as a whole has grown. So it probably is, as long as we get economic growth, it probably is a bit more affordable than you'd think.
0: That's an interesting question, because I would have thought, just logically, forgetting the actuaries for a moment, probably because it's a hard word to say, actuary, there we go. Because logically, we are all living longer. I mean, we've just seen the centennial of David Attenborough. Yes. And there used to be a time... I remember that there was a time if somebody reached 100 and it was world news. It was literally world news. And now we're seeing it commonplace because we are living longer, healthier lives. Obviously, not everyone is. So logically, we're going to have more people. But it was I think there was a news clip with Nicola Willis talking about back in the 50 years ago, there were 7 people working for every retired person. Currently, there's four or five, and now it's going to, and soon it's going to be 2. Because logically, that tells us that there's a massive burden on the retirement payments. I tend to just assume that the OECD's bang on.
1: Yeah, but with increasing automation and increasing AI and those kinds of things, the number of employees or number of people working can fall. Quite happily, and GDP stay the same or even grow. One of the things is how you frame this. Mm. Do you see NZ Super as a benefit, like an unemployed work seeker's benefit, or a sickness benefit or something like that? Or do you see it as an entitlement? And if you look at the history of New Zealand Super, you'll see that a lot of older people in particular, because they know the history of it, they were there, would see it as an entitlement. Mm. If you go back to the late 80s, early 90s, when they introduced a means testing, which was called superannuation surcharge, there were just about old people at the barricades in the streets complaining so bitterly about this was a 25% additional impost, additional tax. For it. I personally would do just, it probably is affordable, but just so that we can afford other things, I would probably rather raise the age rather than
0: means test
1: it.
0: And that's based on whether you see it as a benefit or an entitlement. I think the mistake, I mean, if I was to push back against, not you per se, but because we've done this a little bit on Talkback over the years, it's never fails to excite people's passions. It's not like, I mean, KiwiSaver is your entitlement because you're putting into it. When you pay tax, you are paying tax. I mean, into just that, you don't have a particular entitlement to anything the government spends money on. They'll choose where the money goes. It's not. Tax paying through the course of your life is not a savings scheme for retirement. So I tend to think that it is more of a benefit, theoretically, because, there's no contract. I'm paying 10% of my tax is going to go. If 10% of my tax went to New Zealand Super, and that was one of the, and that was sort of a explicitly legislated for, then fine.
1: People used to think it did, and I can remember my parents saying that I think it was 1 in 6 in the pound used to go to, I'm trying to figure out what that is, try to used, you know, it went off for Social Security. Now, I don't think it ever happened, but there was kind of a social contract because Muldoon got rid of the Roger Douglas superannuation scheme, which was us all compulsorily paying into this KiwiSaver-like fund, our own money. He brought in the NZ Super, and it kind of was a social contract. I know you're legally trained, so you probably don't like contracts that aren't put down in writing, but this was a contract between basically the government of the day and people. I like the idea of raising the age better because we've done it before.
0: Yeah.
1: We did it back in the early 90s.
0: And why did we do that?
1: No fun. Well, we did it because it was looking like it was going to be taking up too much money, a bit like it was now. It was done over, I think it was done at sort of 0.5% for every 6 months, so about a percent. A year at least, not a percent, a year every 6 months, raised from 60 to 65. Barely a squeak would be my memory of that.
0: Was that because everyone just accepted, of course it's too young?
1: I think, there's people around, you know, who were 60 and retiring, and they were far too young to be retiring. And I think we're like that now, to be honest.
0: I think I think you've touched on something there that, I think we are heading that way, that a younger generation are assuming that. In fact, I think it's worth pointing out that the constituency of Winston Peters, who, you know, will argue because grey power don't want to see any, none of the people who are voting on that, it's not going to be in their lifetime. It's going to be something where a decision has to be made to up the age over coming decades. And I was chatting to someone who's an economist who knows a lot more about these things than I do, who was pointing out that it's really a discussion that young people should be having because it's the policy that will affect them. It's not going to affect, you know, grey power in St Heliers or whoever, because it's not a change that's going to be made today. It's going to be 15, 20, 30 years. And if you are going to be affected by it and you're 70, then you're in the David Attenborough class.
1: Yes, but we... The one thing we need with superannuation, because, you know, we've got to save for very long periods of time and aim for a retirement date for very long periods of time, it needs certainty. And we've had a lot of certainty over the last probably 20 years. This hasn't really been all that much debate about it. Now this has flared up again, and there'll be a huge political barney go on, I'm quite sure, over time, because there are people at one end of the political spectrum who would say, well, you know, it should be the age, it should be means tested and the age of eligibility should rise. And there'll be other people who say, over my dead body. It does need to be set firmly in place. If we raised the age of entitlement, we'd have to make sure that we picked up those people who had perhaps spent a lifetime of manual work or who for some reason couldn't work beyond 65, and so they couldn't work that extra couple of years. If we pushed it out to 67,
0: maybe you could have an allowance.
1: But we could do that,
0: If you are incapable of pursuing your occupation because of infirmity beyond the age of 65, then we'll cover you. But, you know,
1: you have a doctor who signs that. And we do that with ACC, and we do it with sickness notes and so forth. I wouldn't be too bothered about that.
0: Hey, look, we want your calls on this, 0800 80 1080. And look, there are a bunch of, you know, you can either take what the OECD says at face value, or you can question whether they're right about that. But I think that maybe the question is, are we heading in the direction where we are going to be more accepting of a change in the an increase in the age, or some change to the entitlement for superannuation? We want your calls on this on 0800 80 1080. And as I say, because if you are, you know, 70 years old now, I don't think this policy is actually going to affect you. It might affect you if you're perhaps 50 years old. Who knows? I'm not planning on retiring when I'm 65, probably because I'm not sure I'll have $1 million in the bank.
1: You know, 48% of people aged 65 to 69 are working.
0: Yeah,
1: 48%, half of them there.
0: Well, as I say, 50 is the new 40, 60 is the new 50, and maybe that's where we go. So the lines are open. We're going to get into it after the break. We're with Martin Hawes. And here's the other question. I would love it if whatever change we make, it can't be National will do it and Labor don't want to do it. I think that we've all got to get together on this and have a consensus. I think it absolutely has to be something where there's a bipartisan approach, because politics will just cheapen the whole argument into pot shots and essentially dishonest argument, to be honest. If you want to bring the politicians and party politics in, it's the last way to have an honest conversation about these things, isn't it? But that's me just having a crack at politicians. Naughty me. Not the first time I've done it, given this job. We'll be back in just a moment. We're with Martin Hawes. It's 22 past 5, News Talk ZB.
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0: Newstalk ZB, yes, we're talking about the retirement age, superannuation entitlement, what needs to change, when, and when do you think we'll be ready to have an honest conversation about it without party politics playing a part? Your reckons, we're with Martin Hawes and Susan. Hello.
14: Oh, hi, Tim. Hi, Martin.
0: Hello.
15: Hi, Susan.
14: Hi, good. I agree 100% with what you're all saying. I'm in the position where I'm just about 18 months off retirement. I would be means tested under the certain circumstances now. I understand that there are people doing manual jobs, labourers, and that would, their bodies would not cope until they're 67. And I 100% support that. I'm all for increasing the age to 67. I'm at a stage where I'm quite happy to work for the next 5 years because it's a mental state for me. You know, my GP has often said to me, you know, just keep working. It's good for your mental state. But it's not going to be possible for everybody else.
0: No. Actually, I do wonder how many people in the trades work, you know, to 60, 65 even. I wonder if... you know, maybe the, I don't know how people are, who are doing manual jobs, how they adjust, or whether they delegate to young, you know, the tough jobs to the younger people, and they offer their skill and advice. I don't know how it works.
14: A lot of them will, because their bodies can't physically cope with it anymore.
0: Why 67? It's funny. We talked about this in the panel yesterday. And we had three ages. I went 68. Brad Olsen went 69, I think, just for argument's sake. And Matilda Green went 67. How did you pick your number of 67? Because it's just sort of like a couple of years more. And,
14: yeah,
0: you know.
14: just a couple of years. But I do know in Europe, I think Finland has increased it to 70. A lot of European countries have increased it up that high because of this very reason.
0: Well, they're also blooming healthy over there too, I think. They probably...
1: Didn't the Greeks during the GFC raise it from 54 to 56 or something?
0: Greece doesn't exactly have the most sparkling financial sort of record, does it?
1: No, well, it didn't then.
0: What do you think? I mean, what chance do you think we actually will revisit this in the next, you know, 3 to 5 years?
14: No, 3 to 5 years, probably 50-50. It's been an ongoing discussion for quite a few years now.
0: Yeah.
14: I feel, and I remember when it was raised from 60 to 65. Understandably so, it's a case of educating the young people, like you've said, you know, as to how many years ahead they need to think about their retirement. I'm also concerned about immigrants. There's quite a few immigrants that they've got a stand-down period. I think they've got to work here for about 20 years.
0: Yeah,
14: we're giving money to them. They haven't contributed as long as some of us.
0: Well, if we get our immigration settings right, Susan, hopefully they'll have contributed, because they've come in and been doctors and nurses and jobs we really want. So, you know, I think...
14: But they haven't contributed as long as some of us. And I don't begrudge them that, but I do think that, you know, there's, you know, some people are coming in a bit earlier, a bit later, I should say, and... they're getting the same benefits.
0: Mind you, Susan, there are some New Zealanders who won't contribute their whole lives and they'll still get super. So, you know, that's... any comment there, Martin?
1: There are unders and overs in this stuff. You know, that yes, there are some people who probably don't contribute much through their whole lives, but there won't be a lot of them. You know, most of us are sort of messing around the immigrants who maybe only here for 10 years or something and then start getting it. I can't remember what the age of how many years you have to do as an immigrant, but these are sort of minor issues.
0: Yeah, they're on the fringes, aren't they?
1: They really are.
0: Well, this is where politics plays a part, though, because, you know, you'll get Winston saying, oh, we got people, you know what I mean, playing the immigrant, anti-immigration card.
1: But we really have to stand back and say, you know, we've got the scheme called NZ Super. It is praised by global experts right around the world. It's very cheap. It's very simple. It's very certain. I know Jane Wrightson, the previous retirement commissioner, called it a taonga, a treasure.
0: Yeah.
1: And it is something we should treasure and look after, because
0: isn't Australia's age 67? Is that?
1: But Australia's is means tested, I think, away to nothing pretty quickly.
0: They means test it and it's 67. Exactly. So they're really tough on it.
1: I think that's right, but somebody will know.
0: Right, we've got a bunch of calls to get to, so we'll continue. By the way, I did a bit of researching. Apparently, Denmark has legislated increases that'll push it to 70 by 2040. But apparently, according to the OECD, there they are, they reckon Denmark might hit 74 by 2060. And I guess that's good news if you live in Denmark, because they assume you're going to live a blimmin' long time, and you probably will. We're always quoting the Scandinavians for lifestyle and all sorts of choices, aren't we?
1: Yeah, it really is. To lift it, say, a couple of years really is just reflecting reality. People are tending to work longer and longer for whatever reason, whether that's financial or whether it's people like me who are carrying on working at age 73 and doing it because they like it and it's engaging. Oh, and so
0: you'll be the David Attenborough of the finance world, I'm sure, Martin. You know, and Martin Hawes joins us for his 30th anniversary on News Talk ZB, whatever. Anyway, Edward, hello.
15: Oh, hello, guys. Hi, Tim. Martin. I've got a question. I've got money in managed funds at 55% growth, 45% income. And the fund in the last year made 13.4%, which is pretty damn good.
1: Yep.
15: My question is, In that fund, the income portion of it hasn't increased in value in the last 2 years, and I want to increase the growth. Am I wise?
0: Oh, okay. No specific financial advice there, Edward, but Martin?
1: No. And I mean, I don't know the name of the fund, which is good.
15: No.
1: Because, you know, certainly not recommending the name of the fund. Why are you looking for growth? Are you effectively saving for the grandchildren?
15: Well, yes. And I'm thinking that the income side hasn't moved. And I know you don't give financial advice, but really, It just strikes me as strange that it wouldn't move at all. Is there any reason for that?
1: Probably because a lot of the companies, particularly globally, that have done well in the last year or two or three or even five, are tech companies. They don't tend to pay dividends, so there's no income from them, but they have fabulous capital growth. So you've had an extremely good return at 13.4%, and a big chunk of that will be share price appreciation, I would imagine.
0: Okay,
1: not dividends increasing, I'd imagine.
0: Yeah. Okay. Hey, thanks for your call, Edward. We're going to move it on and stick to the retirement discussion. What have we got? 26 minutes to six. Peter, hello.
16: Good morning. Well, evening, rather. If you look at retirement village costs, and say people independent living, that could cost them about 30 something thousand per year, and the pension before tax is $28,000. And then if people go to America for some of their time, they are not going to qualify for a New Zealand pension, because America and New Zealand don't have an arrangement like Australia or the UK. And New Zealand. So some people, say on the high tax rate, and they might consider the pension as a tax rebate, that they might sort of go to a tax-free haven to pay less tax rather than stay in New Zealand. So what numbers of people do you think could decide to leave the country? Because I know some people who remain here because of the pension, otherwise they wouldn't be here. I'm talking higher income people.
0: Right, okay, yeah.
1: Yeah, probably higher income people. You know, there are a lot of factors in deciding to leave the country. I couldn't imagine I'd decide to leave this country purely for so I could get NZ Super. Some countries we have agreements with, as you say, like Netherlands we do, UK we do, I think Australia we do, where you get the others' pension even when you're there. Other countries, you have to come back every 6 months. You can't be away for longer than 6 months and still get NZ Super. This is not a detail. I'm not actually an expert on superannuation eligibility, really.
0: No worries. Let's actually tell you what. We're going to take a moment. We'll come back with more calls in just a tick. 0800 80 10 80. We're discussing the inevitability or otherwise of the pension, of the superannuation entitlement changing, whether it be by means testing or age. Martin Hawes is my guest. He's suggested if there's going to be a change, it should be on age rather than means testing, because, well, most people see it as ultimately an entitlement, regardless of, you know, when you get it, that everyone should get it. It would be contentious, wouldn't it, the old means testing, I've got to say, because sometimes what some political parties think is wealthy is another person's version of I'm just getting by. So, yeah, 0800 80 10 80, taking your calls in just a moment. It's 23 minutes to 6, News Talk ZB.
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0: Yes, Newstalk ZB. Right, truckloads of calls and texts, so let's just keep rolling, shall we? Yvonne, hello.
33: Good evening. I would like to take issue with one of the comments that your guest made. The tax was changed. I'm not arguing with the year, but it was when I started working in 1961. 1 in 3 in the pound was for universal super, and 1 in 3 in the pound was for superannuation.
0: Oh.
33: And that was, and Mr. Muldoon, he took away one, and I'm never sure whether it was universal or the superannuation. But also, when I started work in 61, I was encouraged to take out life policies, and I did. I had 4 endowment policies.
0: Wow.
33: Each of them for 10 grand, and they were short term, 10 years, 15 years, 20 years. That's where I got the deposit for my house. But the government gave me a rebate on my tax because they considered my life-saving policies were a form of saving. And they did away with that, so I dropped them.
0: Okay.
1: Even I can remember getting claiming for, I think it was $1,400 for life insurance policies, and you got that off your tax.
33: Yeah. And that was something worth it. It gave you an incentive to take out policies, which took a load off. You didn't have, as we do now, health insurance policies and blah, blah, blah. But what I object to is I choose to work. I'm 80 and I choose to work, and I hope to work for at least another 2 or 3 years, as long as my duty manager's license keeps me going. But a lot of people are sitting at home getting benefits, and I'm subsidising them because I lose $200 a fortnight out of my superannuation because of secondary tax. But I'm already taxed. I was already taxed before I got my super, so I'm actually triple taxed, and that quirks me. And quite frankly, as far as I'm concerned, put it up to 70. Don't means test it, because those rich people that are perceived as not needing it, they have paid They've done their bit and they're entitled to it. Yeah. It's not a benefit, it's an entitlement. And the other question is, what happened to the Cullen Fund? There was millions put away and it was set aside not to be touched for anything else but superannuation, and should have seen it into the dim, dark future.
1: It's still there, Yvonne. I think it's got about $80 billion. So that's not terribly much money. And one of the things that I think it's this latest coalition government, maybe the national government before them, stopped contributing.
0: That's what happened.
1: And of course, it's a bit like
33: they were not
1: saver.
33: Supposed to touch that.
0: No, they haven't touched it. They just stopped contributing to it because they.
33: But if they had kept on contributing, then we would have that pool of money towards the tax.
0: I think they would say that they had other things they needed to spend that money on, Yvonne. But hey, when are you going to retire? Are you going to keep going till you're going to be David Attenborough?
33: I will probably keep on going until I can no longer pick up 6 bottles of wine at once.
0: oh, your duty manager's license. So you're in hospitality.
33: Yeah.
0: Oh, you love it?
1: Okay.
33: And, okay, I am not the fittest chick on the block. I'm obviously not the youngest chick on the block, but I can still chuck around the beer crates, bottles full of beer, and I can still manage to pick up the boxes of 24.
0: You sound magnificent, Yvonne.
1: Yeah.
0: Yeah. Do you want to give a shout-out to where people can receive your hospitality?
33: The Bottle-O, Spitfire Square, Christchurch.
0: Good on you, Yvonne.
33: Okay.
0: I think, I think they're going to have a few people call in just to meet you if they haven't been to the Bottle Loans. Good on you.
33: Well, they're more than welcome, but we don't charge for browse, but we do like to see you buy.
0: Okay. Good on you, Yvonne. She's awesome. I mean, I hope I'm that feisty and energetic, at expressing what I want and working when I'm 80.
1: Yes. Yes, it's wonderful, and I'm sorry if I got that wrong about the 1 and 6 in the pound. But somebody told me that when that was taken off, most people believed it was still there.
0: Yeah,
1: and that's people were surprised to know that they didn't have it. So we may have just have a slight
0: That's why it's talkback. So you get these extra bits of information. Rico, hello.
2: Oh, hello. Hello, Tim and Martin. How are you tonight?
0: Good, thanks.
2: A little bit chilly. Martin, you said there wasn't, I caught a comment, you said there wasn't much in the Cullen Fund. It's actually worth $90 billion forecast to grow to $150 billion by 2050. There's no major drawdowns in that until 2050. After all, the baby boomers are dead.
1: Yeah.
2: So that's a lot of money.
1: It's a lot of money, but it's not much money over NZ Super. Now, I can't tell you exactly what NZ Super
2: is. NZ Super is $24 billion a year, but they get GST off that.
1: Yeah, so $90 billion or even $150 billion when you've got, when you're drawing $24 billion out a year is not terribly much. It's only a few years.
2: The Cullen Fund earned $11.8 billion last year, so It does count. You can't. Anyway, that's
0: by the by. By the by, yeah.
2: Why don't we have a scheme where if you're 65, you can take super at your normal rate, but if you're 70, if you delay it till 70, you can take super at a higher rate.
1: Yeah, that's what Peter Dunn was suggesting.
0: I quite like that. Although if you took it at 65, you could just not use it and pretend you're getting more each year because you've saved five years of super.
2: Yeah, but you get it at quite a higher rate at 70.
0: Incentivize holding off.
1: Yeah,
0: so you say,
1: actuarially, you could figure that out. Right? I think he had it starting at age 60, so you could retire at age 60, but on a very low rate.
0: Yeah.
1: Now, the problem is, of course, if people weren't able to hold body and soul together on that very low rate, you know, what do we do? We can't have people dying in the
2: gutter. What if you have it at normal 65 at the normal rate? Because most people die between the average between 80 and 83. So if you have a normal rate at 60, like you're getting now, but if you retire at 70, you get the corresponding, not quite the corresponding increase. So it's worthwhile to both parties.
0: Mm.
1: Yeah.
0: That's an interesting idea. Sounds too complicated for a bipartisan sort of adjustment to the thing, but you're not the first person to suggest it, Rico. It's interesting, isn't it? I mean, every idea is a good one, isn't it? Or are they? Sorry, are you there, Martin?
1: Yes.
0: There we got you. Just sort of check. Okay, let's take another call. Ben, hello.
3: Yeah, g'day, guys. Yeah, look, I'm 36. I'm not expecting to get super at retirement. It's just I don't think it's going to be around. But now I want to see the super go means tested like Australia. So 25% of pensioners in Australia don't get paid the pension because they're worth too much. And then another 25% only receive 50 cents in the dollar just because they've got too much money. So, you know, if we applied that to the New Zealand one straight away, that brings our super bill down by $9 billion a year. So I reckon that's good. But I want to see something done about KiwiSaver, because in Australia you can withdraw your super fund out at 60. So that's like 7 years before retirement age. So then you can then invest that into property or whatever, so you can have a better retirement. That's what I want to see. I want to see some better stuff done with KiwiSaver. You also don't pay tax or GST on your earnings on KiwiSaver, on your investment earnings. So I want to see that removed for KiwiSaver as well.
0: If you get super when you retire, which I think you will be, and I don't think it'll be gone, that'll be a bonus for you then, won't it?
3: I think it's going to be at least means tested. Yeah. And, you know, given I'm 35, I've half paid off a property, I'm looking at buying a Airbnb at the moment, for some cash flow and stuff. I don't think I'm going to be entitled to it, but I've got a good chunk of money in KiwiSaver. I just want to be able to invest my KiwiSaver into what I want to invest into these funds.
0: You want to take it out and use it. Yeah.
3: No, I don't want to take it out. I want to leave it in there, but I want to have more of a variety of areas where it can be invested in, like they do in Australia. And I also want to be able to withdraw that before I retire, say at 60, like you can in Australia, and then you can get that money working for you long before you retire. So I don't want to wait till I'm 65 to get my KiwiSaver. No. So I think there's a lot of stuff we can do around KiwiSaver to make it a bit better.
0: Yeah. Fair enough. Yeah, by the way, have you investigated some other interesting funds for KiwiSuper? Because, you know, there's not just, you know, the sort of standard ones. There's quite a bit of choice out there for how aggressive you can be. Have you looked at that?
3: Yeah, look, I think my fund made nearly 13% last year. So there's some good money to be made. I would just like a bit more, and I would like not to be taxed on our investment earnings.
0: Yeah, okay, cool. You'd like a bit more autonomy on that. What do you reckon, Martin?
1: Well, Ben, I really do hope that you're wrong about NZ Super and that you do get it. because it is a wonderful scheme, and I would hate to see it. I'd hate to see it scrapped. The problem with means testing, whether it's asset testing or whether it's income testing, and you can means test it either way, or even a combination of both. The problem with that is you bring up all the avoidance stuff. You know, family trust. So superannuation surcharge was one of the reasons my family trust book sold 130,000 copies. One of the big stories in publishing, not just at the time, but probably all time. So you can, the whole avoidance industry goes into it. And you know, there are family trusts set up, people erode their savings somehow, or they don't invest in that kind of stuff. That's what you're incentivizing when you start to means test.
0: Yeah. Oh, God, we've got a truckload of texts to get to. I might try and squeeze a couple of texts in before we wrap it up, but it's already 8 minutes to six. News Talk ZB back in a mo.
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0: News Talk ZB. Look, we've pretty much wrapped up. We've only got a minute and a half to go with Martin Hawes just talking about the whole retirement age thing. And actually, I would say from the texts that there has been a shift in expectation. I think most people think it's something's going to change at some stage. So that probably is even a shift in the last year or two. But I did want to just read this one text out and sort of respond to it. And Martin, when people retire, they free up a job for a younger person. If people hold those jobs longer, what do you say to all the unemployed youth who can't find work? I just push back with the, if no matter what age I get to, if I want to work, I'm going to work, and everyone should aspire to work. But the idea that once you get to a certain age, you should give your job up for someone else, That's a luxury, as Monty Python would say, luxury. Martin?
1: It's the lump of labour fallacy. And the lump of labour fallacy says that it is a fallacy that because you get a job, you take that job from somebody else.
0: Yeah.
1: You getting the job increases the, you know, let's say an immigrant comes to New Zealand, they get a job, they don't take the job from somebody else because they are working.
0: Yeah.
1: They are increasing the number of jobs around. Now that's, I mean, there will be little instances of somebody getting a job and somebody else not getting a job, but that's if you look over the total economy. It's not just one lump of labour that we're all fighting over.
0: Good stuff, Martin. Martin Hawes, who will be one day the David Attenborough of the finance world. I'm aiming to do it for Talkback as well, but anyway, we'll keep working and keep engaged. Hey, thanks, Martin, for your time. Lovely to see you and catch
1: up. Thanks, Tom.
0: Okay.
1: Thank you.
0: Thanks, my producer, Tyra Ward. Sunday at 6 is next. Enjoy your evening. Catch you same time next week. Enjoy your evening.
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24: It's 6 o'clock. Good evening, I'm Joe Gilfillan. Researchers want better government support for families struggling with food costs. New Otago University research has found women in food insecure households are going to extreme lengths to feed their infants, often skipping meals themselves. Lead researcher Joanna Kalafatoris says the government could strengthen income support for households with young children, introduce universal child allowances, and introduce subsidised childcare when parents return to work. No tears from the ACT Party over scrapping fees-free study. Winston Peters leaked to Newstalk ZB that the government is scrapping the free final year of tertiary study in this year's budget. Finance Minister Nicola Willis has confirmed the move and says she'll have more to say in due course. ACT leader and Deputy Prime Minister David Seymour told Newstalk ZB's Tim Beveridge the scheme had no clear objective.
2: We're getting basically the same amount of education as we would have otherwise had. However, the government's debt has been $350 million a year higher than it would otherwise be.
24: One person's been taken to Tauranga Hospital in a serious condition following a three-vehicle crash in Pukehina this afternoon. Emergency services were called around 20 past midday to the three-car collision by State Highway 2 and Rogers Road. Two other people with minor injuries were treated at the scene. More than half of our national organisations have been victims of

0: Waste Aotearoa estimates this could reduce the cost burden on councils by $50 million every year. Chief Executive Sue Coote says a 20-cent deposit would strike the right balance.
1: It needs to be at least 20 cents to give people that good reason to pick it up. You know, 10 cents is what it is in Australia, and there's been a lot of talk lately about putting it up to 20.
0: Wellington's Greek and Cretan community have marked the 85th anniversary of the Battle of Crete. The Second World War campaign was a defining moment in the relationship between Greece and New Zealand. A Cretans Association spokesperson says it was a place where lifelong bonds were forged as locals gave their lives to protect New Zealand soldiers. An international relations expert doubts the Russia-Ukraine war is nearing an end. Russian President Vladimir Putin says he thinks conflict with Ukraine is coming to an end after 4 years of fighting. The war has killed hundreds of thousands of people. It's left parts of Ukraine in ruin, and it's sunk Russia's economy, all with the Kremlin unable to secure its objectives. Waikato University International Law Professor Al Gillespie told News Talk ZB's Tim Beveridge Putin's comment cannot be taken seriously yet.
2: We're in this kind of continual turmoil between ceasefires and promises of peace, but nothing ever actually eventuates. And Russia has got a long history of not actually concluding its conflict.
3: And to News Talk ZB Sport, good evening. The Wellington Phoenix are heading to the Women's A-League Grand Final.
4: Caitlin Williams calls it. History made for Wellington Phoenix. They advance to an A-League's Grand Final for the very first time.
3: As you've heard there on Sky Sport, the Phoenix have beaten the Brisbane Roar 2-0 after extra time in their second leg to win 3-2 on aggregate. American import Michaela Wood scored both goals for the Phoenix, the first just before half-time of regulation, the second just before half-time of extra time. Captain Mackenzie Barry, absolutely thrilled.
5: Yeah, I'm just so happy and hard to explain, but we've had such a hard season this year and we've just been trying so hard. The girls have been amazing, Bev's been amazing. I feel like we deserve this, so I'm just so happy and can't wait for next week.
3: And the Phoenix will meet Melbourne City in next Saturday evening's decider at Amy Park. The Mainland Tactics have won an ANZ Premiership thriller 52-50 over the Northern Stars in Christchurch.
6: The Tactics have got it, and the Tactics, a famous win.
7: And they deserve it.
6: 52-50. They can't believe it that they've come away with the 3 points.
3: As you've heard there on News Talk ZB Sport, the two sides traded the lead several times through the match, with no side having an advantage of more than 4 goals at any point. The Stars tried for a 2-point shot with time ticking down but couldn't sink it, leaving the Tactics victorious, moving them to second on the ladder behind the Steel at the halfway stage of the regular season. The Melbourne Storm have returned to the NRL winner's circle for the first time since mid-March. The Storm have demolished the West Tigers 44-16 in Melbourne, ending a run of 7 straight losses. The home side raced out to a 20-0 lead after 14 minutes, effectively ending the match there as a contest. NRL coverage with Pit Stop. 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I'm Elliot Smith. That's News Talk ZB News and Sport with Sanderson Vitamins. 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It is 5 after 6. Frank and Jax with Sunday at 6 are next.
0: 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Northland, Auckland and Coromandel Peninsula. Isolated showers becoming more frequent tomorrow evening. From Waikato to Kapiti, Bay of Plenty and the Central High Country, cloudy periods and isolated showers, clearing to fine tomorrow afternoon. From Gisborne to Wairarapa and for Wellington, mainly fine until showers develop from Wellington to Hawke's Bay tonight, spreading north overnight, clearing to fine everywhere tomorrow afternoon. Nelson and Westland, mainly fine. Buller and Grey, cloudy periods with isolated showers. Marlborough, Canterbury and most of Otago, cloudy periods with a few showers, gradually clearing overnight and tomorrow morning. Clutha, Southland and Fiordland, showers, snow flurries down to 600 metres across Southland and Clutha. Chatham Islands, cloudy with a few showers, clearing tomorrow morning. I'm Joe Gilfillan. That's News Talk ZB, news, sport and weather to 6:07.
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Day, a celebratory day for many, but also for others, a day of grieving for various reasons. I'm thinking about broken relationships. Some have the unfulfilled desire to be a mum. There are mothers who have passed away. But if we stop and think about it, we're all here because we have a mother. And while the world keeps changing, the basics of parenting remain the same, helping a child find their way in the world. And becoming a mum is life-changing. There's life before having a child, and there's life thereafter, never to be the same again. If you're a mum, what surprised you the most about becoming a mother? Someone here mentioned just how much washing there was that they weren't expecting. What did you end up feeling like you were entirely unprepared for when that baby was born? And on a slightly cheekier side, let's make this a mum confessional as well. What did you get up to in your younger years that you never told your mum about? You kept it a secret. Those things she might have told you off about at the time, but probably would have laughed about later. Join me, Frank Ritchie, and the mum extraordinaire, Jax Donaldson, by calling 0800 80 1080 or texting 9292. 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
1: Now, I just want to take a minute to thank the person who sent the lovely gift pack that had two packs of light brown bistro gravy and soup mixes. A wonderful, wonderful, wonderful gift. So now my house is well stocked with bistro gravy. We won't be running out of that light brown bistro gravy for quite some time. My wife is quite happy, as am I, because I don't mind the bistro gravy. You got to add the meat juices in there to make it really sing, but you're not a gravy person, though, are you? So,
2: It's wasted on me. It really is wasted. I'm not a gravy person at all, but I was delighted to see the photo on our Facebook page, and you're really like in your element, super happy. Here he is, a man and his gravy packets. Look at him go.
1: Looking
2: it
1: radiant.
2: Sounds a bit dodgy, but it's not. Tonight, actually, if you want to have just a squiz at our Frank and Jackson News Talk ZB page on Facebook, you can see my gorgeous mum. Because I've put a picture of my mum, Gran, Caroline, as she is, that's actually her name. She didn't lose her name completely when she, but that was, someone commented underneath the photo, actually. That's what you do lose when you become a mum. You become so-and-so's mother. So, isn't that right? Isn't that spot on? But if you want to see a great photo of mum, that's up on our Facebook page. And her beehive. Oh, what a hairdo.
1: Oh, yeah. That's, she's a stylish woman. Looking at that photo.
2: Yeah, she always has been styly, mum. She's always been a styly woman, and she's always taken care in her appearance. And look, great jeans, can't argue with it. Good face, look at her. That's up there for all to see.
1: And
2: you can comment on there. Yeah.
1: Is that your sister?
2: That's my sister. That's her. Look
1: right,
2: at her.
1: Now, if we're talking about naughty stuff, it's probably a good night to fully rat your sister out. Naughty stuff.
2: Poor
1: that she
2: Nikki.
1: Might not have told your mum.
2: I know. She was the one. See, I was 9 years younger than Nikki and 11 years younger than Mark. So I got away with so much more than they ever did. They were like the practice children. And then I think mum and dad were so tired when it came to me. They were just like, oh, just leave her be. And I kind of free-ranged a whole lot more than they did. So, they got hauled up for a lot of stuff. Those two little sweet darling faces there were... I don't know if they were smoking cigarettes or flicking matches in the wool shed and it caught on fire. And man, that nearly caused a public inquiry, but they were a little bit older than that, obviously. It's really, but you know when you hold the match against the matchbox and you flick it along the, you know, don't you?
1: It's quite a neat trick. So did they fess up? Did they fess up straight away when they did it?
2: No, Dad had to threaten to call the police, and then Nikki fessed up because I think it was her. He was adamant it was Mark, but I think it was Nikki that did it, and the little voice came from, it was me, and so he didn't call the police.
1: Now, I just want talking about naughty stuff and mums, I just want to commend you. We're not going to talk about what she did, but I love the fact that your daughter recently went to do something naughty. And before doing the naughty thing, she told you what she was going to be doing. And then a polite note involved as well in the naughty thing that she did. That's a sign of good parenting there. When your kid is doing a naughty thing and they go and they tell you.
2: It wasn't a hugely naughty thing, but it was probably a naughty thing that most of us have done at one stage or another.
1: Yep.
2: And she came at it and I said to her, my sweet darling, you're not meant to tell me when you're off to do something naughty. You mean, Mama, I'll tell you everything. And I just thought, okay, well, I'll just hang on to that for as long as it lasts. I don't think it'll last forever, but you know, I'm kidding myself. But yes, it was quite a funny thing. I had to explain to her.
1: I heard that and I just thought it was magical, because I think about all the things that I did when I was younger. There's no way I would have told my mum. There was half-hearted naughty stuff that I just wouldn't have told my mum either. There are loads of things, and I'm sure many of us have those stories, so I'd love to hear those stories. But look, quite often when we've hit Mother's Day, we've honed in on talking about our mum, but if you are a mother, we would love to hear from you as well. What surprised you the most? When you had your child or you had your children, you became a mum, what did you feel entirely unprepared for? What surprised you? And then when you think about what your life was like before becoming a mother, and then life after a mother, becoming a mother as well. What changed for you? What did you have to give up? And what did you work to keep going? There's one particular story that inspired us when it comes to this. A lady who takes her little children hiking. I want to tell you about her as well. That'll come after the break. But in the meantime, we'd love to hear from you. 0800 80 1080 or text 9292. 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And then if you are a mum, what were you not expecting? 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

0: 0800 80 1080, or you can text 9292. It's News Talk ZB. We'd love to hear from you. Give us a call. Tell us, firstly, naughty things that you got up to when you were younger that you didn't fess up to your mum. Just treat this show. We're only here until 7:30. Treat this show like a small confessional. I'm not a minister of the cloth anymore, but I will still gladly hear the naughty things that you got up to when you were when
1: close
0: you were young.
1: Enough. Yeah,
0: just
1: close
0: good
1: enough.
0: Stories.
1: Yeah, exactly.
0: And also, if you are a mum, what changed for you when you became a mum, and what were you not expecting? Can I ask you that question? Because of course you're a mum. I'd love to hear from you. What changed for you? What were you, or let's ask the question: what were you not expecting? What has surprised you about being a mum?
1: One of the things that I remember, and it's such a nothing thing really, but I remember the amount of washing that this tiny wee human being created. This tiny little person, there would just be piles and piles of washing. I couldn't believe it. Some days I'd hang out a whole basket full of washing that had been a day and a half or 2 days in the life. Of course, there's a lot of, you know, in and out at that stage. So there's a lot happening. There's a lot of movement going on. And so that was a very surprising thing. I was very surprised. I remember saying to someone, I had two dogs at this before I gave birth to Grace, and I remembered I loved my animals, I adored them, and I remember thinking I wasn't going to have children, so these dogs became like kids, you know, they were my fur babies. I remember saying to someone, what if I don't love the baby as much as I love the dogs?
0: Yeah.
1: They said, you will love the baby. And I sort of thought, oh, I don't know, I love these dogs, they're great dogs. Honestly, the baby, you know, this little girl was born, and I just remember looking at her face and just going, oh my gosh, the overwhelming feeling of love. And also looking at her, into her eyes, and having just this real sense of her being perfect and knowing. And I kind of got a feeling that she was undone. Like, you're born perfect and then life kind of undoes you. But I don't know how to explain it, but I just had a sense that these little beings are born and they're just beautiful and perfect, and then life kind of, you know, it changes them. And
0: they're deep innocent.
1: And meaningful. But
0: and then,
1: yes, that's it. Maybe that's it. They're just perfect in how they are. They're just born with all potential, I guess, and on mostly, you know, equal kind of, you know, idea. It's a weird thing. Anyway, those were some of the things that I remember thinking at the time.
0: Yeah, it's interesting. Thank
1: washing.
0: You.
1: Yeah,
0: washing.
1: Right.
0: Craig,
1: washing.
0: Good evening.
2: Good evening. How's it going?
0: Yeah, good.
2: A couple of things was, first of all, was things I never told my mum. She used to bake quite a lot, did a lot of baking when I was younger, and she used to make a lot of Christmas cakes for all the relatives, but I don't like Christmas cake, but I do like the Christmas cake mix. So she used to put them in the fridge overnight before she put them into the oven. I'd sneak out, eat some of the stuff out of the Christmas cake containers, and then get the knife out and smooth it down so it looked like it was, with a little divot in the middle to make it look like just what it was. So got away with that. But far as mothers go, my mum couldn't have kids for medical reasons. So my dad at the time worked at a post office in Tierra, and my mum worked in an accounting in Tierra. Mm-hmm. And I remember the stories, my dad rang up, although organising to get adopted and all that. And I remember dad telling me that he rang mum up one day at work and goes, how would you like to be a mother? And mum goes, when? Dad goes, 9:30 tomorrow at Auckland. And she's like, what the
1: hell?
2: So yeah, they went to Bethany Salvation Home in Auckland, where I got adopted from. But the problem she had was her boss was away and trying to get hold of someone to say, I won't be into work tomorrow. But she was like not expecting that call from dad, sort of in the middle of the morning, saying, you can be a mother tomorrow at 9:30. Mum's like, I remember mum saying, she said on the phone, gee, that's a bit quick.
0: Yeah, usually there's 9 months to prepare for it.
2: yeah, not just a phone call, no. So, so we ended up living in Tierra for quite a few years. I really liked Tierra. It's a nice little place. But
0: it's a great town, Craig.
2: Oh, yeah. And then a few years later on, Dad repeated the thing. My mum was working in another company and goes, do you want to be another mother? And mum goes, what? Okay. Adopted my sister Karen about a couple of years later on. So after that, mum did say to Dad, next time you ring and say, I want to be a mother, see, I'm not going to answer the phone.
1: I love that you're so beautifully open with the story, Craig. Is that something that you were told from what age, what stage?
2: I was told when I was very young. I was also told I was a very naughty kid. we used to have a lady next door looking after us when Mum and Dad went to do family things. And we had a train track right behind our house. We lived down by the school right next to the railway line. And she couldn't find me. She had lost me around. Was looking through the whole house trying to find me. It was one of those older houses down the back. And finally found me. I was up on, they had those big, like, window ledges that on the, like, ceiling to floor windows with the big ledges on the bottom. I was standing up on that behind the curtain watching the trains go past. And she'd spent, like, a couple of hours trying to find me around the section and all that. Couldn't see me anywhere. And so, yeah, but they were always very open with, we were adopted and all that sort of stuff, and said that, hey, we still love you as our kids, and, yeah, and all that sort of stuff. But then, quickly, the funny thing was, my sister was adopted, and then her birth mother was getting really, really sick, so the adoption guys got hold of Mum and Dad and said, well, she's not looking to pass, not looking to survive very long. You want to get hold of her? And then Mum goes, yeah, okay, we'll organise that. And then there was a knock at the door one Saturday, and this old lady, or older lady, opens the door, and Mum's, I remember Mum saying right now, saying, what the heck are you doing here? And it was a lady that worked in one floor above Mum and Dad in town. And she was Karen's original birth mother, grandmother.
1: Wow.
2: So Mum had worked with her. Yeah, so Mum had worked with my sister's grandmother for many, many years. Didn't know that. And under circumstances, they're like, a little bit shocked. It's like, who are you? What are you doing here? So, yeah. But, yeah, good stories.
0: Yeah, mothers,
1: yeah,
0: man.
1: Great stories.
0: Mothers are fabulous. Hey, Helen, I can see you waiting there. We'll get to you straight after the break. Thanks for that, Craig. Really appreciate it. And nice to hear that they're so open to you from very early on about the adoption. 0800 80 1080. Naughty stuff you got up to that you never told your mother. And if you are a mother, what did you not expect that you had to learn very quickly about when you became a mother? 0800 80 1080 or text 9292. It's News Talk ZB.
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0: Richard sent in a text that I'll just quickly answer. It's not on the topic, but he said, why are you not a member of the cloth anymore? Why am I not a minister? I became Catholic, Richard, at Easter, and because I am married, and discussing it with the bishop, we decided that wasn't the best path for me at this point in time as I enter the Catholic Church, any form of ordination. So that's why I became Catholic. But we're not talking about that this evening. We're talking about mothers, because it is Mother's Day. It is a day to celebrate mothers. And we all have them. And I know too, as I say that, and I also know, having led a church for many years, that coming to Mother's Day is a difficult thing for many people. I remember our numbers on a Sunday on Mother's Talk on Mother's Day, our numbers on a Sunday would dip. And it was because people had grown up experiencing churches as a place where mothers would be fully celebrated on a Sunday. But for some people, that's a really hard day because there are broken relationships. There are people grieving because they might have lost their mother. There are those who wish they could become a mother and haven't been able to. So for a lot of people, it's a hard day. So I just want to acknowledge that as well. But we're all here. We're all here because we had a mother, whether that's a great relationship or not.
1: True that. A special text here as well. I'm just going to share it from someone who's listening, but not a mum. And they say, I'm not sure it's naughty, but people have judged. I decided at 16 never to have children. My depressed mum showed me that I would never have the support that I may need. And I'm grateful at 45 I never did. She would only have proved me right. And that's from Anne. So thanks for getting in touch, Anne, and sharing that with us.
0: Yeah, thanks, Anne. That's hard. Because, of course, everybody wants the support of their parents as they go into having children. You know, as someone who grew up without a dad, I would love for my dad to have been around, been a supportive father for the raising of my daughter so that she could have a granddad. Same with my mother and her mental illnesses. She's not there. So, yeah, I can relate to that. Thankfully, I'm in a really good relationship and my wife's family has been really good. Helen, good evening.
6: Oh, yes, good evening, both of you. You are well?
0: Yes, sort of, Helen. Yes. I had my flu and COVID vaccine shots yesterday and my Boostrix shot for tetanus, diphtheria and whooping cough.
6: No.
0: And it smacked me around. So I could happily go to bed right now.
6: Well, I hope you feel better soon.
0: Thank you.
6: About that song you played, I haven't heard that for years, but I the name of that song is Hymn to Her, and I always understood it to be a hymn to the great Mother Goddess. I think this is kind of worth discussing. We've got the religion in vogue at the moment, which is the male trinity. Plus, every single gospel in the Bible has been written by a man, and the only female influence is Mary.
0: Hang on. Let's go back. I would not say that the Trinity and that the gospels and the Bible, etc., are in vogue at the moment. Not even close.
6: Well, for the last few 2,000 years. But they're all written, it's all very all the Gospels are written by men. I mean, I feel we could actually have some updating going on, really. And I do feel that because of this slant, the status of women and motherhood has actually declined. And to be fair, if you had a female deity, it's possible that men would suffer under that. So. Yes, but anyway, I understand the name of that song is Hymn to Her, and I always understood it to be a hymn to the great Mother Goddess.
0: I would dispute that being what song is about. But just to clarify for people who might not be familiar with the song, when it says hymn, it's not talking about a male. It's H-Y-M-N.
6: Yeah,
0: hang on, let me finish. H-Y-M-N, so hymn to her. But I hear it more, and from what I'm aware of Meg Keane, who wrote it, it's more a generic celebration of the feminine, as opposed to a specific goddess. It's a promotion of the feminine, the eternal feminine. So mother-daughter bonds, nurturing, female strength, all that sort of stuff. And there are pagan motifs in there. So you've got the maiden, the mother, the crone. You've got the moon mentioned, but it's not speaking about a specific goddess.
6: Have you read Mary Daly's book called Beyond God the Father? I haven't read that, but it's always
0: I'm aware of it.
6: Ah, well, anyway, that's so interesting. That was what I understood that song was about, of kind of hymn to her, H-Y-M-N.
0: Yeah.
6: All right. Thank you, Jay. Thank you, Frank.
0: All right. Thanks, Helen. Hey, bye. Helen, just very quickly, what's one memory of your own mother that stands out in your life?
6: Well, I've generally got a very good memory of my mother, but she did a couple of things that really impressed me. One, when we were driving along and she suddenly stopped the car and jumped out of the car and ran down a bank and hauled this child out of a swollen drain he was just about to go to disappear into the underground. That really impressed me. And another thing was when when I was a teenager, she, apart from telling me not to get pregnant and going on, you won't get pregnant, you won't get, and on and on, but she did a very good job on me so that I didn't get into heroin. She really did a really good job. She told me about this girl that had taken heroin, and she showed me these dreadful photographs of what this girl looked like, and so I would never have touched that. And so I do believe that parents can actually hawk their children's things into drugs if they're done the right way, because I really respect her for that. She went on and on and on about it, and I would never touch that. So,
0: was Sarah...
6: two memories of my mother, but I don't have very good memories of the rest, yeah, because she was a bit of an inept parent, very passive, and I spent most of my life trying to be exactly the opposite of her. But those two memories, I think she deserves to be really commended for them, the saving of a child's life and stopping me getting onto hard drugs.
0: Yeah, that's really respectful of you, Helen, if it wasn't a great relationship. Just out of interest, heroin is a really interesting thing to put on the table. Was at the time, was heroin quite a present drug?
6: Oh, yeah, it was. This is in Australia, you know, and it was quite topical, really. A lot of people got into heroin and got really addicted around those in the 60s.
1: It was the drug of choice for a lot of people. There's a great show that I've just finished called Legends on Netflix about the drug trade in the UK and about it's good, isn't it?
0: I haven't watched it. I've seen it pop up. I've been interested.
1: Oh, you've seen it pop up. Mm. It's really good. So it's a true story, and it's under the Margaret Thatcher regime. It happens underneath her, but it's a really, really good story about these undercovers getting this massive, great, big drug cartel. Really good. Excellent.
0: Yeah. It's good parenting if you get your kids out of drugs.
1: For sure.
0: What were we going to say?
1: Helen, just talking about her mum, and it's amazing. We have all these expectations around, well, everything really, but parenting and how our family should be, and often they're just not. But it's interesting as you become an adult and you grow, and I don't know what the stage is, when you look at your own parents and you go, oh, you're just people, like I'm just a person. And from there, if you can learn about them and their experiences through their lives, you gain an understanding of why they're the way they are. And I think that's, as an adult, pretty much what you spend your time doing is trying to unravel what happened. Why, you know, why did I turn out like this? And not that you would ever place the blame on anyone, but because I'm okay. But you kind of just try and work out their story and you know, why they are the way they are. So it's fascinating. Really fascinating.
0: And I think when it dawns on you that everybody's dealing with stuff, or everybody's had stuff that they've had to deal with, your parents were carrying stuff. There was you first having to raise you, and then there's just everybody's got a story. Everybody's got something. You talk to most people, and once you get past the weather, generally people have stuff going on. Whatever it is, they've all got stuff. Our parents, when we were kids, were always carrying stuff, and sometimes we saw that stuff, but a lot of parents hid the stuff as well. And then it might come out in ways that they parented that were less than ideal, but everybody's dealing with stuff. And I think you realize that when you become a parent too, that you've got stuff, and your kids might see some of that and might not see other parts of it, but we're all dealing with stuff. 0800 80 1080. We'd love to hear from you. So naughty stories. I was thinking back to Craig mentioned the Christmas cake and how he didn't like the Christmas cake, but he liked the Christmas cake mix. So he would scoop out the Christmas cake mix when it was in the fridge and then get a knife and smooth it over, put a little dimple in the middle so it looked exactly like it did before he touched it. You've got to pick your amount then quite well as well, and then just hope that your parent really doesn't notice. I remember a time where I quite liked cold custard, and so my mum would make custard, and then she'd put it in the fridge, and so it would go cold and it would set. And so one day I went and stuck my fingers, and I raked my fingers through that custard, and I ate it like that. So then there's no way you can just smooth that over again, because you're just going to mess it up. So there were two clear finger trails through the custard. So my mum, this is terrible. My mum hauled my sister and myself up and went, which one of you did it? And if you don't tell me, both of you are going to get a smack. And so I, to my shame, as I look back and what I think about justice and doing the right thing now, to my shame, I did not fess up. So my sister, my younger sister, I didn't stand in the gap for my younger sister. I didn't take the bullet for my younger sister. I let her take part of the bullet too. And so we both got a smack for it. It's bad.
1: Yeah, but you got the smack in the custard and she just got the smack.
0: Yeah.
1: Oh.
0: I feel terrible about it. I've fessed up to both of them ever since because whilst it's not the worst thing that I've ever done, it still sits there. It still sits there as this thing that I don't feel great about. Maybe I could raise it in confession sometime with a priest. Hey, there was
1: I think it's pretty telling about your character that you're actually still thinking about it now. I think that says a lot about who you are as a man, the fact that you're worried about that, you know, that you're still having remorse for that
0: it.
1: Now.
0: And, of course, not the worst thing that I ever did, but, yeah. All right, 0800 1080, naughty stuff that you got up to that you never fessed up to your mum, and you just think back and you're like, if you told her as an adult, she'd probably laugh. She probably got up to some stuff when she was young as well. Actually, is there anything that your mum told you about as you got older, told you about her younger years that ended up surprising you as well? Stuff that came out of the closet in terms of your mum's life and what sort of person she was when she was younger. 0800 80 1080 or you can text 9292. It's News Talk ZB.
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0: 0800 80 1080. That's the smooth sounds of Elvis Presley. I mean, you can see why that guy got so famous. What a smooth, voice, smooth dude. 0800 80 1080. We're talking mothers this evening and stuff that you got up to when you were young that was a bit naughty. You didn't fess it up to your mother. Treat this a little like a confessional. We'd love to hear from you about naughty stuff that you did that you never fessed up to your mum, that she'd probably have a bit of a laugh about now if she had the opportunity. And we also mentioned just before the break stuff that you might have found out about your mum. She might have told it to you later in life, or you just found out in some other way. Maybe you met friends or some of her family, maybe a dad fessed up about what your mum was like when she was younger. Anything that surprised you, 0800 80 1080. Sorry, I'm laughing because Jax and I see each other on Zoom, which means we have our phones going and her phone just dropped.
1: So I got a little distracted. Doing this to me now. I'll just pop it. Oh, look. You know what? I'll just do that. I'm going to read this text to you because I think it's a cracker about what changed when you became a parent. This text came through and they say, hi there, when my first baby was born, I was changed in an instant by the sheer experience of giving birth and looking at this wee creature that you were now responsible for. It was certainly life-changing in an instant and quite overwhelming. Another text here from Alex,
0: Before you read from Alex, my daughter, I was the first thing she saw when she opened her eyes. She was in my arms when she opened her eyes for the first time, looked up at me. And so in my mind, that's a magical, magical moment. And of course, she keeps telling me, each time I've brought that up since she was young, she said, yeah, but all I would have seen was light. Like I would have just been blinded. I wouldn't have seen you. I just love the way she just brings me down to earth. It's not a magical moment. You weren't the first thing that I saw. All I saw was blinding light. That's all I would have seen, not you.
1: Just don't forget that. For goodness sake, know your place, Dad. I love that. I love that practical approach. Alex texts through, said, hi, Frank and Jax. My brother and I borrowed money from our youngest brother's piggy bank and replaced it. The coins with washers. Not surprisingly, we forgot to repay our loan. It's no wonder he never grew up to be a saver. I still feel bad about that. Oh, Alex, see? Feels better. Now you've got it off your chest. Now you've confessed. Surely that's a good thing.
0: Yeah, you are forgiven, Alex. It's so good. All right, what else have we got? Anything?
1: Colin texts through, like this. Enjoying your show, had a couple of laughs and a couple of tears with memories of my parents who are now well past. I do wonder why we don't celebrate dads as much. Mum and dad were my team. What a beautiful memory. Looking forward to your Father's Day show. Hey, thanks, Colin. That's a beautiful memory. And certainly they can be magnificent teams if they work well together, mums and dads.
0: Yeah.
1: I know in a lot of instances when one parent passes, you see the dynamic just for what it was, because you know that person's now missing their other half, literally, if you're lucky enough to have a mum and dad. So that's fantastic. Thanks for that text. Really good.
0: I'll just add to that, the dads are totally worth celebrating. So when Father's Day rolls around, we will be doing similar. And it stuck out to me as I was reading some articles from the Herald that Jack sent through before the show, the mention of some amazing mums. Solo mums, and I just couldn't help but feel sad. Where are the dads? Have they passed away? Are they just absent? I mean, there's one story here, and I just want to tell her story because I think this lady is amazing. Shoshana Shand, a single mum, photographer, and avid hiker who tackles 85-kilometer hikes, tramps here in New Zealand with her 7-year-old and her 2-year-old, and she's been doing it since really early on. Listen to this part of the story. The question was, what moment made you decide to take your own child on a hike? And she said, hiking is a big part of who I am. When I had my first baby, I was recovering from a broken back, so I was hesitant to get into hiking, but I always craved adventure. My oldest child was around 18 months when I took him on a road trip, which turned into our first overnight tramping trip alone. It was scary but exciting, and it opened up all the possibilities for what we could achieve. And then you go down through the article, and she talks about the challenges of going tramping or hiking in New Zealand with very little children and how you can deal with those things. I think she's phenomenal. But there is the bit of me that goes, where's the dad? The dad is, well, for whatever reason here, whether he's passed away or he's just gone, he's missing out. He's missing out on obviously an amazing lady and kids and adventure. Phenomenal. But because this is about mothers, I just want to big up her, Shoshana Shan. Mm. And then there was an article about five Northland mums as well. And you go down through their stories. And again, you just get a real sense of how amazing mums are. So thanks for the feedback to that texter as well. But we will totally celebrate dads when we get to that.
1: 100%, because they're so worth celebrating. Also using tonight as a bit of a confessional. So if you've done something naughty and you haven't fessed up, I remember we used to always fess up in the kitchen. Mum would be cooking, it'd be, oh, I don't know, a family dinner or something would be happening, and we'd be in the kitchen, my sister Nikki and myself and Mum, we'd be chatting, and there would be secrets come out about things, and
0: is
1: not
0: it just
1: from
0: because,
1: us.
0: Is it just, what? Not just from... Not just from the kids.
1: Sometimes from mum. Sometimes from grand. Yeah, sometimes there'd be a confession about something or another. And, of course, it was a different time back when she and dad were courting and together. and she's very honest and open about stuff, mum. So it was always a bit of a laugh. But she went to a very strict school in Auckland, St. Cuth's, and she was young when she got with dad, really young. So she wanted a leave pass to go to his 21st birthday. So they scoured through books and made sure all her homework was done and all her work was up to date and everything was perfect. Yep, that was got the big tick. Okay, Caroline, you can go. You can go to Les's 21st. And so she was so excited. And someone had a rinse, a hair rinse. So she put this red, not a radical red, just like a coppery kind of red through her hair. She kind of had, you know, ready coloured hair anyway, but it really enhanced the colour. And the next day she was having her breakfast in the school hall, and one of the matrons noticed the light shining in her hair, noticed this rinse, and she just had the leave taken away from her like that. Wow. No chance. Yeah. Completely different time, you see.
0: Far out. Just because she made her hair a little redder than it already was. I'm interested in the fact that the kitchen was the confessional in your house. That was it because there's a distraction going on, there's food being made, and so the words just start to flow a little more freely than they otherwise would. The pressure's off.
1: Yeah, I think that was exactly it. And normally we'd be having a wine as well, and we always get very talky when we've had a few wines. Not that I hardly drink it anymore, but yes, and it's that side-by-side thing. So we're busy doing something side-by-side, and the conversation, honestly, as a parent now, that's the best time to get your kids talking, is get them doing something else, and before they know it, they'll be spilling. It's the best place to stage a confessional.
0: Wayne, good evening.
2: Hello.
0: What have you got for us? Yeah.
2: Just a funny story with my mum. When I was about 12, my mum used to drive a school bus, and it was always parked in the same spot in the driveway, right beside the work ute, my dad's work ute. Mm-hmm. And me and my mate decided to take it for a drive. Down the driveway. So we took the school bus for a drive down the driveway.
0: How old were you, Wayne?
2: About 12.
0: Oh, yeah.
2: And my mate was, he was dead keen on vehicles. He just loved driving vehicles. I actually just messaged my mum and said, listen. And when we backed it back up, we got it slightly out of position. So that the ute was closer to the school bus. Yeah. So Dad got up me because he thought we'd taken the ute for a drive, not the school bus.
0: Yes. That's ballsy. It's 12-year-old.
1: Your driving experience. Exactly. As a 12-year-old. Oh. When did that start, Wayne?
2: We were farm kids. We started driving in the bit, I don't know. Probably four.
0: Okay, yeah.
1: paddock car.
2: We were, probably standing on the seat, working the steering wheel. Yeah.
0: A school bus is a totally different prospect from a school bus in a driveway is a totally different prospect from a tractor in a field, though, or a beta car in a field as well.
2: Yeah, I know. I think I did own up to her in my later years after Dad died and told her it has happened.
1: Confessed.
2: But, yeah.
0: I like that you waited years and years.
1: Have you got a message for your mum? She's listening right now. So have you got a message for her today?
2: No, I've actually just stopped talking to her, but happy Mother's Day, Mum. Love you.
0: Happy Mother's Day, Mum, and thanks for driving the kids around in the bus as well, Mum. Thanks heaps for that, Wayne. 0800 80 1080, or you can text 9292. It's News Talk ZB.
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12: 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What's a terrific idea at $50 is a waste at $200.
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0: Smooth sounds of Pink Floyd. This News Talk ZB with Frank and Jax. We're talking mums this evening because it is Mother's Day. Trying to treat this a little like a confessional booth as well. We want to hear from you about naughty stuff that you got up to when you were young that you never told your mother. Now, I've got to admit, I've been disappointed with the number of calls that have come through on this. We've had a couple, but everybody, surely everybody has naughty stuff that they did when they were young that they never fessed up to with their mother. So, look, take the opportunities. Great stories. 0800 80 1080, or you can text 9292. Another thing that I'd be very interested to explore is in what ways you've become your mother. So you might have rolled your eyes when you were a kid at mother, the things that your mother said or did, and now you do those things. What are those things? In what ways have you become your mother? Do you see that in your world, Jax? Have you become your mother in any way?
1: I think probably with the amount that I do for my daughter, which I'm learning to just back off with because I'm not. It's not a helpful thing. Mum did lots of stuff for us. She was, you know, no fault, just... That's just the way she was. She was a fixer of stuff. And I think that, or some stuff. And I think that I've taken that on a bit. I'm a whole lot more maternal than I thought I'd be. It surprised me how maternal I became. Because I didn't really have anyone around me that was sort of my age in the family that had kids. I'd never sort of experienced that. So, yeah, that was surprising. But, yeah, I think a little bit maybe that doing too much stuff, but I am backing right up with that because I'm seeing that there's not, the learning doesn't happen unless the doing of the stuff is done by the person that needs to be doing it. So
0: yeah.
1: Getting better, learning all the time. It's so my first run.
0: So when your daughter fesses up that she's going to go and do something naughty and leave a polite note about the naughty thing that she's doing, just let it go, darling.
1: Exactly. Wayne just texts back. Now, well, we talked to Wayne before about driving the bus at 12 years old. He said, Mum heard every word of the call. So that's quite that's quite cool. There you go. There you go, Wayne. That's nice. Biggest surprise of becoming a mother? That was the other question that we sort of started the show with. This texter says, I'm 9 months in and I literally just got finished crying because I'm so tired. The sleep deprivation is so real.
0: Yes.
1: Getting up every 1 to 2 hours at night, it's absolutely exhausting. I had no idea at 9 months I would still be getting up this month. It is so difficult. I mean, they use it for torture, sleep deprivation, for a good reason. It's heavy going and hard stuff.
0: And it's not it's not like you get sleep deprived during the day during the evening as a parent, and then you can make up for it in the day, or there might be a day a bit later in the week where you get make up for it. It is ongoing. It is relentless. It just keeps going. There is no place to make that sleep back. So, yeah, sleep deprivation is probably one of the main things that I warn people about before they become parents, along with all the amazing stuff that's going to happen, but be prepared that you're not going to sleep for a very long time, and it's going to mess with how you feel about the world and how you see the world. You're not messed up. You're just sleep deprived. The world is not that bad. You're just sleep deprived. Your child is not a demon. You're just sleep deprived.
1: 100%. Another text here that says, I was really surprised at how when I want time alone for myself, I spend most of it missing my kids and wanting them to be around. That is so true. So 100% true.
0: I've noticed that when my wife and I are out together and it's just us, what do we end up talking about? We talk about our daughter. Surely.
1: Wouldn't she like this? Wouldn't she like that? Yeah. Exactly.
0: Oh, man. 0800 80 1080. We're heading up against new sport and weather, so we'll keep the conversation going after that, and we would love to hear from you. 0800 80 1080, or you can text 9292. It's News Talk ZB.

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7: It's 7 o'clock. Good evening. I'm Joe Gilfillan. International health officials say Hunter virus is under control and the cruise ship linked to the disease has arrived off the Spanish island of Tenerife. CNN reports the vessel's anchoring near the port of Granada tonight, with its passengers due to be screened, then evacuated to their home countries. Some Spanish locals have protested against the ship's arrival, citing weak safety measures in place. World Health Organization Director General Tedros Ghebreyesus says their fear of an outbreak is legitimate after the COVID pandemic.
8: That trauma is still in our minds. So people will have questions, people will have concerns.
7: A New Zealand man who went on an axe-wielding rampage, assaulted multiple people and set an apartment complex on fire in Australia has been sentenced to 6 years in prison. Raymond Thomas White pleaded guilty in the Mackay District Court to 16 charges from his crime spree in Queensland's Serena in 2024. ABC reports the 45-year-old burnt down an apartment building before terrorizing the main street while wielding an axe, assaulting multiple people and causing damage to storefronts. In sentencing, Judge Carl Heaton says White's extensive spate of violence caused havoc in the community. White will be eligible for parole next year. A breather for hospitality with a busy Mother's Day today. Shan Ray in Auckland's Ponsonby was fully booked for lunch today, despite higher petrol prices seeing changing spending habits across many sectors and less left to spend on hospitality. General Manager Rebecca Smith says days like today are great for her industry.
9: Even when there's a bit of hardship, there's an excuse to do something a bit special. And I think as an industry, it's something for us to rise to.
7: An industry leader says there are enough electric vehicles to keep up with demand. Latest ChargeNet data show consumer interest is now at 27%, up from 15% 8 months ago. The national EV fleet's growing nearly 20% year on year. Chief Executive Danusha Vivek says manufacturers can put more on the water, arriving in as little as 90 days.

0: Today is Tax Freedom Day in New Zealand, 5 days earlier than last year. The date is worked out by calculating the government's total tax take as a portion of annual GDP and marking the theoretical point in the year where the country has paid off its tax bill. Tax experts say the earlier date is largely down to the economy not firing. UK voters have made their voices heard after the local elections. Labour had poor results across Wales, England and Scotland, with right-wing party Reform making huge gains. MP Catherine West says she'll trigger a challenge to Prime Minister Sir Keir Starmer's leadership if someone in Cabinet does not put their hand up first. UK correspondent Enda Brady told in News Talk ZB's Francesca Rudkin some see Sir Keir as a decent man, but not a politician.
1: He is a lawyer. He's a human rights lawyer. He takes a long time to make a decision. And Nigel Farage is putting himself up there as a really kind of, you know, snappy guy who is going to make change.
0: News Talk ZB Sport. The Wellington Phoenix women's side's heading to football's A-League big dance. The Phoenix have won their semi-final with Brisbane Roar 3-2 on aggregate after a 2-0 second leg win following extra time. American import Michaela Woods bagged both goals just before half-time in regulation and again before half-time in extra time. She says it's an incredible feeling to be finals bound after 120 minutes of nerve-wracking football.
2: This is going to be a core memory for me, and I don't think anything's ever going to top this. I might have peaked. This might be peak. This means everything. These group of girls are so amazing, and yeah, I have no words.
0: The final is away against Melbourne City on Saturday evening. Melbourne's big guns have finally fired, with the Storm snapping a 7-game losing streak and a rousing 44-16 win over West's Tigers. The win was a relief for coach Craig Bellamy, who revealed last week he's battling an unspecified neurodegenerative disorder amidst his team's worst ever form slump. The much-needed win moves the Storm up one spot to 15th on the ladder, one ahead of the Gold Coast Titans. Penrith lead Canberra 18-12 in the day's other game. The mainland tactics have pipped the Stars 52-50 in ANZ Premiership's blockbuster netball game in Christchurch, this win moving the tactics up to second on the ladder. Highlanders lock Fabian Holland's recovery is progressing as he sets a big target for his return. The reigning World Rugby Breakthrough Player of the Year is sitting out Super Rugby following pre-season surgery on a dislocated shoulder. Holland says his rehab's on track.
3: Aiming to be back for the South Africa tour around that July-August kind of window and make sure that I'm ready and available for selection then.
0: That's News Talk ZB News and Sport to 7:06. We're back with Frank and Jax next. 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Northland, Auckland and Coromandel Peninsula, isolated showers becoming more frequent tomorrow evening. From Waikato to Kapiti, Bay of Plenty and the Central High Country, cloudy periods and isolated showers clearing to fine tomorrow afternoon. From Gisborne to Wairarapa and for Wellington, mainly fine until showers develop from Wellington to Hawke's Bay this evening, spreading north overnight, clearing to fine everywhere tomorrow afternoon. Nelson and Westland, mainly fine. Buller and Grey, cloudy periods with isolated showers. Marlborough, Canterbury and most of Otago, cloudy periods with a few showers, gradually clearing overnight and tomorrow morning. Clutha, Southland and Fiordland, showers with snow flurries down to 600 metres across Southland and Clutha. Chatham Islands, cloudy with a few showers, clearing tomorrow morning. I'm Joe Gilfillan. That's News Talk ZB, news, sport and weather to 7:07.
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5: LL Cool J is News Talk ZB. Well, I could imagine that's probably how some mothers have felt when their children have been acting up a little bit. I want to knock you out. Of course, no decent parent's going to follow through on that, but you could imagine some parents feeling it. Hey, I've got to fess up. I really would quite like to just close my eyes and go to bed right now. I was a classic guy when I turned up at the nurse's clinic yesterday morning to get my flu vaccine. And they said, look, you can get your flu vaccine. You can also get your COVID vaccine. And, oh, we've looked at the records, and you're due for Boostrix as well, which deals with, I think it's diphtheria, tetanus, and whooping cough.

0: And they said, it might hit you reasonably hard. And I said, look, I'll be fine. Give them all to me with a smile on my face.
1: Do you know who I am? You honestly, do you know who you're dealing with?
0: It's going to be fine. Just give them all to me. And then one of the nurses asked, the COVID ones probably going to give you quite a sore arm. So have you got a dominant arm? Would you like it in the opposite one? I'm like, nah. I literally said, nah, just stick it in whichever arm you feel like. Like, it wouldn't be a problem.
1: Okay. Okay. Yeah. And what's been the learning with this experience for you? Well, what have you learned here?
0: The learning is to listen to the nurses a little more.
1: Right.
0: Because I did end up with quite a sore arm on the arm that I would usually sleep on to a degree last night, and I couldn't really sleep. And I had a bit of a temperature last night, which just made everything mildly uncomfortable. And there were achy joints, and today the achy joints have gone, and I'm feeling pretty good, but I just couldn't.
1: Can I just tell you? Yeah. That's just menopause, okay? So so welcome to my world. It's hot. You're aching. Yeah. Get on the bus. We're going.
0: Take the advice.
1: Wayne can drive it. Wayne, the bus driver, the 12-year-old bus driver, can take us.
0: Yeah. Next time, though, I'll just listen to the nurses a little more. Take a bit more care, and I'll probably do it on Friday morning because the symptoms didn't kick in during the day yesterday. And I did it on Friday morning, means I'd get through Friday. It'd probably start to kick in Friday evening, and I'd have more time to recover before I get to this show. But it got us thinking. Got us thinking, and Jax had the hiccups before we started the show as well. So we were just a wonderful case of a couple of middle-aged people with their health woes. But she had the hiccups before the show started. Anyway, so then we just got started talking about the old wives' tales and the things that your mum might bust out every time you got sick, because many mothers would have their go-to things that they would use to comfort you whenever you got sick when you were young. And two things that both came up for us, both of our mothers did this, dry Marmite toast. So I'd be keen to hear if anybody else, if their mothers gave them dry Marmite toast, and how many people do that now, and flat lemonade. Flat lemonade, in my mind, my mother was the same, flat lemonade and dry Marmite toast. If you've got sick, those two things would be busted out. Lucozade. My mum would get Lucozade as well, which I quite enjoyed. I liked Lucozade because I think in her mind it was just fancy and healthy. But those two things, flat lemonade and dry Marmite toast, surely neither of them actually have any good sort of healing, full-blown healing properties going on. So how did flat lemonade and dry Marmite toast make it into the lexicon of things that you should give children when they're feeling sick? I'd love to know where that originated, and I'd love to know how many of you also had dry Marmite toast and flat lemonade on the menu whenever you got sick. And was there anything else that your mother would bust out as well? Anything she would bring out or do whenever you got sick in order to make you feel better? Vicks on the chest was one that, if I ever had a cold, Vicks on the chest
1: would be
0: one.
1: Didn't you hate that? And then the Jarmy top would stick to the Vicks. It was just the grossest feeling, wasn't it?
0: Yeah.
1: Ugh.
0: Yep. So Vicks was one of the things. What about you? Would love to hear from you. 0800 80 1080. What did your parents bust out? What did your mum bust out whenever you got sick? And if you ever got something like hiccups, what was her go-to for helping you move through something like that? 0800 80 1080. Or you can text 9292. It's News Talk ZB.
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0: We're talking, we've kind of morphed the show into cures now, partly because both Jax and I were reflecting on cures that our mothers would use in our life, and dry Marmite toast came up and flat lemonade. Now, I've just looked up at how flat lemonade became a thing, a cure for stuff. So here's what the internet has told me. Flat lemonade and similar clear carbonated drinks like 7-Up or Sprite became a popular home remedy for treating upset stomachs and gastrointestinal issues because it served as a simple way to replace fluids, provide quick glucose, energy, and settle nauseous stomachs without the irritation of carbonation. It was historically recommended as a palatable, easy-to-find option for hydrating children and adults suffering from stomach bugs or vomiting, particularly in areas like Australia and Ireland. It was used quite big. So fluid replacement, rehydration, supposedly easy on the stomach, bit of an energy boost because of the high sugar content, palatable. Children are probably more likely to drink that than some weird electrolyte drink.
1: True.
0: Yeah, so there you go. That's how lemonade made it into the lexicon.
1: This text is really the science behind it. Flat lemonade and Marmite on toast, poor man's electrolytes. And that's exactly, you've got the salt, you've got the sugar, and palatable, like you say. It was always nice to have a bit of toast with Marmite. And if you're feeling sick, there wasn't really anything else you wanted to eat. If you could get a couple of soldiers of the Marmite and toast down, you were away, weren't you? So, yeah, good stuff. Hi, Frank and Jax. Yep, we had the flat lemonade warmed up in a saucepan with a Disprin.
0: Oh.
1: That's from Alex. That sounds like it's ticking all the boxes there. Warmed up lemonade, flat lemonade with a Disprin. So you've got the, I suppose that's replacing the sugars and the...
0: I can see how that would work, but almost every part of me just goes, ooh, yuck, in response to that. Hey, Rosie, good evening.
2: Good evening. Yeah, the most disgusting thing I remember is if you had vomiting and diarrhea, Mum would boil up a pot of rice and strain it and make a strength of water.
0: Oh, from the rice?
2: Yeah, every time.
1: While it was still warm, it would be revolting cold, I suppose.
2: Oh, I tell you what, if you didn't feel sick before you started, you sure did after that.
0: Why? Where did she get that from, Rosie?
1: Yeah.
2: I don't know. She had a lot of those sorts of things.
1: I wonder what the science is behind that. Rice water, what's starchy? I don't know.
2: What's disgusting.
1: Take your mind off what was really happening because you felt so ill.
2: Stop your whinging about the complaint, I suppose.
0: Oh, look, exactly. I've just looked this up, Rosie, and again, this is what the internet is telling me. Yes, drinking rice water is an excellent time-tested remedy for when you're sick, particularly for soothing an upset stomach, managing diarrhea, and rehydrating. It is easy to digest, packed with nutrients, helps calm digestive discomfort, making it a soothing, effective choice for both adults and children. The word soothing there, I think, though, listening to you is doing a lot of work.
2: It might have soothed the stomach if you could get it past the taste buds.
0: Yeah, it just sounds disgusting.
2: It was revolting.
1: Do you remember getting better afterwards? Do you remember feeling like after you'd had it? Do you remember that your tummy ache? Oh, okay.
2: I do. Okay. I do. I have to give her that. Oh. I do. Yeah. it wasn't all for no reason. She wasn't
1: torturing
2: just trying to
1: you for the fun.
2: Yeah.
1: Oh, shame. Oh, far out.
0: You're probably begging for flat lemonade, I would imagine, then, Rosie.
2: Oh, no, I cannot stand flat lemonade. I can't stand any lemonade now because of that fact. We used to have to drink the flat lemonade when you had an upset stomach.
0: Yeah. So you just
2: it's put me off lemonade for life.
0: Yeah, because it just gets associated with those awful feelings, eh?
2: Yeah, it does. It's definitely the association.
1: Well, the rice water's a new one on me. Thanks, Rosie. That's definitely something I have never heard of before.
0: Appreciate that, Rosie. Down. Thank you. And then jumping online and finding out that it's actually a thing. And then you've got, there's instructions here on how to make it, how to do it. Well, obviously, it's fairly simple. Just boil some rice and drain it off and you drink the water. Look, as a child, you would have struggled to get that down me. I don't think I could have done it. I remember my mother giving me, it was probably Benadryl or something like that, giving me some sort of cough mixture. And then when she'd leave the room, because my bed was beside the window, I'd open the window and I'd just pour it out the window. And then when she'd come back in, it looked like I'd drunk it.
3: just because it was awful.
1: Cough mixture is awful. It's still awful. And do you remember trying to swallow the tablets as well? When you sort of get tablets, you'd have a sore throat and they'd send you home with these like horse tablets, massive things. And as a kid, trying to get those down, having to cut them up into about four different pieces. Oh, wow. Oh, the memories. Look, they're flooding in. Text here, I've got to read it. It's from Wayne's mum. So Wayne called before the news and was it? Yes. Talking about backing the mum was a bus driver. At 12 years old, he and a mate got in and took the bus for a little drive down the driveway and then backed it back up the driveway. Well, Wayne's mum texted her and said, hi, I'm Wayne's mum, the school bus driver, and I wouldn't reverse the bus up or down our long, narrow driveway. So apparently wasn't into it at all. So Wayne was a braver driver.
0: Well, Wayne had male genes. Comes back to this, again, this stupid concept that guys have in their head because they've watched it on so many movies that if they really had to, they could land an airliner. They could land a jet. They could land a 747. So clearly, at 12 years old, Wayne had the confidence that he could handle this bus as well. It's just that stupid male confidence going on. Rupin, good evening.
4: Good evening, sir. Good evening. Just regarding the rice water you guys talking about.
0: Yeah.
4: My boys, when the boys were growing up as a baby, you know, those days, back, I'm from Fiji, so there's no baby food or something like that. So they used to use this rice water, a little bit of salt, and that was the baby food when they were growing up. Before even start eating, they were a very healthy thing.
0: Yeah. It actually makes sense to me, Rupin. I hadn't heard it before, but it does make sense to me when you consider the starch in there, the carbohydrates, the stuff that would be there in the water would be relatively healthy. You're not going to get anything bad there from what I can imagine. So that makes sense to me that people in lower socioeconomic situations in places where rice is plentiful would be using that water with their babies. Makes sense. Thanks heaps for that. I've got more texts coming through. They're starting to roll in now. What did your mother use that you look back on, used as a cure whenever you got sick? You look back on and your stomach turns a little. Or, look, just let us know if you're in the age of dry Marmite toast and flat lemonade as well. And if you are in that generation that had that as children, have you carried that on with your children as well? Flat lemonade, dry Marmite toast. 0800 80 1080, or you can text 9292. It's News Talk ZB.
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0: believe we're about to talk about this, but it needs to be talked about because for a generation of us, there was one utensil, there was one item that all of our mothers would bust out if we had an upset stomach. The green Tupperware container. The green Tupperware container that you would ultimately empty the contents of your stomach into. But the green Tupperware container was very versatile because it would get cleaned out properly after that. And then it would get used for things like coleslaw and other food dishes that everybody would then be eating out of. Surely we're not the only ones.
1: Was it just us that remembers that? It was kind of a, not pastel green, but it wasn't a bright green. It was a softer green colour, yeah. Tupperware container. And I think the one we had one of those really fancy schmancy lids where it had a kind of a dome in the middle that you push down to get squeeze out the extra oxygen. Yeah, it was pretty flash. I think, I might be wrong, but I'm pretty sure it's still in the cupboard at home. I'm pretty sure it still lives on. And I think it's still busted out to this day if someone's got a queasy tummy and might not make it down the hallway to the toilet.
0: And again, how did that end up being in so many families when there are plenty of options of things that you can vomit into? How did the green Tupperware bowl become the vomit bowl of so many households in our country? If you can relate, if that was the thing that got used in your household, we would really love to hear from you. You can just text that in because we've only got a few minutes left, but I'd love to find out how many families in New Zealand use the green Tupperware bowl as the vomit bowl. You can text 9292. It's News Talk ZB and other text messages. What have we got, Jax?
1: I'm just replying to one now, actually. The concrete medicine, that thick white plaster looking and tasting stuff for a crooked tummy. I honestly, this texter says, I honestly don't know its proper name. Was it Mylanta? Was it, did it taste a little bit pepperminty? I've just texted that back and asked because Mylanta? I think I have a vague memory of that.
0: Yeah.
1: Oh, here we go. Yes, the popcorn slash salad slash vomit.
0: Yes, popcorn.
1: The popcorn as well. Exactly. Every move. Would you like some popcorn? Yeah, but not out of that green bowl.
0: So one day you'd be vomiting into it. A couple of nights later, you might be curled up in your pajamas with your family eating popcorn out of it while you watch a movie.
1: Nobody even thought twice about it. Had a good wash in the meantime. Come on. Marge C texted in to say, I'm sure baby boomers can remember castor oil and Lane's emulsion. Oh, that sounds slithery. We also had a spoonful of Maltex every morning. Quite nice.
0: Yep.
1: And wore flannel bodices with rubber buttons in winter. Oh, boy, oh, boy.
0: That sounds exciting.
1: Yeah, it does. Flannel bodices
0: I remember
1: with
0: we
1: rubber
0: did
1: buttons.
0: We did a show a while ago and the Maltex came up as a regular thing in many Kiwi households as well. So I went out and I got some and I tried it. It was pretty good. I couldn't
1: delicious.
0: Be bothered doing it every morning though.
1: Oh, okay. Yeah, did you eat the whole, did you get through it though? You ate the lot?
0: No.
1: Drank it?
0: No.
1: Naughty boy. Okay. Another text here that says, where is it? It's gone. In the 50s, oh, I love this. In the 50s, we had glucose powder mixed into water in a glass and a sniffly roll of toilet paper, no tissue boxes, with a brown paper bag attached to the wooden chest of drawers, either of drawing pin or stuck on there to put the used tissues into. Love that. And then the nose is so red from the toilet roll.
0: Yeah, those Woolworths paper bags are really good for that. So often now, if I have a cold, my face is exploding and I've got the tissues there, used tissues, and then beside the bed will be one of those Woolworths brown paper bags that I can just put the used tissues into. It's a great way to be able to deal with it. Hey, look, it's been good hanging out with you this evening. I am going to go home and go to sleep, I think. Jax, as always, a pleasure. And Sam in the background, and Maria, thank you for keeping the show rolling. Tama Iti is up next. There's John's guest on Real Life, so listen out for that. That'll be a fascinating conversation. And most of all, as always, a big thank you to you. Thank you for sharing some of your life with us, some of the life of your mum with us this evening as well. A show like this can't happen without you. It is always a pleasure to turn on the mic and chat with you. So you have yourself a good night, and God bless.

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8: I am a passenger.
9: G'day, welcome to Real Life. I'm John Cowan on radio, so you can't see the face of the man I'm speaking with tonight, but you would know it instantly. Tama Iti. Artist, author, longtime activist, joins me tonight. Kia ora, Tame.
10: Yeah, kia ora, morena, John.
9: Even before you open your mouth, your face is saying something to me. Tell me about your moko, your mataora.
10: Well, it's a mataora, it was a process that I had to go through myself. Mm-hmm. It's about, you know, maintaining our art, who we are. And so that was a process that I had to go through that myself. You know, turning 40, about 30, you know, as a young man, as a young boy, yeah. I was around there. There was moko kauai, but I didn't see any mataora me, yeah. None at all. But so, you know, and go through to Kapahaka, we had to draw some moko onto our face and all of that. And it's a process that we had this conversation with all the guys within our community, the Ruatuki. So we had a chat about it, and we decided, well, this is what the preacher going to look like, to bring that back in again. So here I am.
9: Right. It was unusual at the time, wasn't it? I mean, it's more common now than it was when you got yours. I think there was no one in Tuhoe that could do that for you.
10: No. It just happened to be a guy across the road there, Haruru Beryl, and he was a tattoo artist. Mm. And he was a little bit scared about it when I did approach him about doing it, and he said, ooh, not me. And so I got in together with Hue Rangi and another fella from Waimana to have a conversation with the carvers.
9: Yeah.
10: And so took him about 2 or 3 months to come to the conclusion, yeah, I can do it. So
9: okay.
10: So that was it.
9: And how long did it take to get your whole face done?
10: I think it took a period around about 3 or 4 months.
9: Yeah.
10: So me and Lee, we went to shoot with the scarf from. So we spat it on the nose and continued. And the next minute, here we are. And so I think I went around there with our one far clover, my face was done.
9: Yeah.
10: And then like that for about a month or two.
9: Yeah.
10: And I went over to Australia. People look at me funny.
9: Yeah.
10: In the way, what the hell?
9: Yes.
10: Yeah. And so so when you set up the two-way embassy in Tarnatia at that time in the '80s.
9: Yep.
10: And there we were. And in the 1990s. Yeah. Well, I finally got it done. And there we were. And here we are.
9: I mean, back when you got your moko done, probably the only people tattooing their face were gang members.
10: Yes.
9: Getting their dogs and fists and things like that put on their face.
10: Yeah.
9: So what sort of reaction did you get from people when you got it done? I bet there was a range of reactions.
10: Yeah, a little bit about that too. And I think that was really part and parcel of the response to the men. If it wasn't for the gangs, that was really a response to the gangs. That wasn't really where we really wanted to go to.
9: You wanted to reclaim it.
10: Yeah, reclaiming it, bringing it back to how it should be.
9: Yeah.
10: And the marking on their face. And not this gangster mentality.
9: Right.
10: But it's all art.
9: You describe getting your moko as spiritual, and spirituality gets mentioned often in this beautiful book that you've just written. How do you describe your spirituality? What is your spirituality?
10: Yeah, it's something I had to go through myself.
9: Hmm.
10: You know, I thought that spirituality, Christianity is spirituality.
9: Yeah.
10: And go through the Christian faith, and we're brought up in the Presbyterian Church.
9: Yeah.
10: And also within the Rinatuism.
9: Yeah.
10: In the Rinatu faith.
9: Yeah.
10: And being brought up in the two faith, but there was other faith around me within our community, the Anglican Church.
9: Yep.
10: Several other religions that was around within our community. So, I think when I left home, going through some whole new experiences and started to understand that, and took me back to that whole call of conversation about our way, and I discovered that, I'm not undermining the Christian faith, that there'd be other people, but I think that going back to our original faith.
9: Okay, so your spirituality is some of the older spiritual ideas. It's more like the ancient beliefs of your tipuna.
10: Yeah, I think it is more connected to our environment and our relationship to our Mother Earth, to the sun, the moon, the universe.
9: Mm.
10: And my spirituality connected to that. And I think that it's important for us there, in just in my view, but to be able to have those connections and those understanding.
9: Yeah.
10: You know, what that is and what that is for me. And I feel a lot more connected to that than the other Christian faith that I was raised as a child.
9: Yeah. I was interested to read you were standing in a river to block jet boats coming up the river because they were big a nuisance. And you were sort of doing this protest standing in the river, but you weren't worried because you felt like you were connected to the river in a spiritual sense.
10: Well, I think that's what it is. I think that's the challenge for us.
9: Yep.
10: For the challenge for us of living in a community like Iruata people, what does that mean?
9: Hmm.
10: And what does that mean to how we connected? Because the river is my backyard. And he was an organization who went to race there, $30,000, $40,000, $50,000 racing jet boats to do some wheelies in our backyard, and without any consultation with the local people. So I was not happy with that. Many of us weren't happy with that. And so we decided to take some action against that.
9: Yeah.
10: That was a really... there was a really tight situation there, you know, and for me to be able to stand there, you had to put yourself in the zone, and to be able to, because I took the, then the thought came to my mind, I don't think anybody is ready to kill someone who's standing in the middle of the river. So I had to take that risk. You know? So I had to touch my own waiver at that period of time. But then at the same time, it doesn't really matter. Life is just so short. So I stuck to the zone, to that belief there. And so, of course, the guy wasn't ready to kill me, because he ran me over. And so either me or the willow tree. So he went straight to the willow tree.
9: Okay. Your book is called Mana. And how do you describe mana to people who don't understand what that means?
10: Well, mana just to be... You know, it's to be fully in control of yourself, who you are, knowing who you are, knowing what your thinking is, and to maintain that thinking, you know, in your practice, in your conversation, where you told you and how you, how we behave within our whānau and our community. And who we are in my two waitana, in my Waikato tana, in my Arawa tana.
9: Yes.
10: And that didn't happen immediately. It's just a matter of over a period of time. And it took me to come to the conclusion and have a total understanding of mana.
9: Okay. And you talk about it being tested. How does it get tested?
10: Well, Yeah. We all go through it and have a go at it. You know, a big example of, I guess, you know, like when the principal made a statement that morning that he was not allowed to speak Maori on consider his school grounds. And so we thought, well, let's check it out. And so we had a chat about that.
9: Yeah.
10: So let's check it out and see what's going to happen. And see what's going to happen to his mana. Whether that kōrero is the right conversation. Yeah. So we took it out there, we had a go at it, and we discovered that we are, we've been ripped from mind for the continuation of the reo.
9: Yep.
10: And then you go through that exercise, and then we were going to back off.
9: Yeah.
10: But I did in the end, you know, I just went silent. You know, I didn't really want to write another 100 lines or go around with a wheelbarrow.
9: Yeah.
10: You know, and so they kind of stuck in the back of my mind many years later. Yeah. It became part and parcel of my kōrero of my conversation.
9: That's right. Know? That prohibition on speaking Māori became the focus of an art exhibition 50 years later.
10: Yeah, become blackboard, and then my first exhibition at the art show at Yarrawee, owned by a guy called Terry Perkins, the late Terry Perkins. We owned the gallery in Grey Lynn, so that was an interesting period of time, actually, to bring that work, that conversation. I will not speak Māori. I wasn't too sure how far that going to go to. It was a scary moment for me to having a solo exhibition, you know. It strikes me
9: you've been in a lot of scary places over the years, Tamer.
10: Yeah.
9: You're listening to Real Life on Newstalk ZB. I'm talking with Tama Iti. He's been described as a criminal and an activist and a terrorist, but nowadays he's more likely to hear him described as a living treasure, as an artist, a laureate, an author, and so I'm privileged to be speaking with him. And we're talking a bit more about his book, Mana, and what mana means to him, how it survives things like being in prison. Coming up after the break, this is Real Life, Newstalk ZB. Back with you in a minute.
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0: Welcome back to Real Life. I'm John Cowan, talking with Tana Iti, and he's picked Mum by Prince Tuiteka, a great song to hear on Mother's Day.
1: Well, you know, I love the old lady, the kuieke pōrākī, you know, and to all the mothers.
0: Yep.
1: You know, and they're the solar plex of our whānau, and making sure, you know. The old man was an interesting guy, you know, he can be a bit of an asshole every now and then, you know, but it actually took me a long time to kind of understand where he was coming from. And I actually had more respect for him in my later years before he passed away. And but for the the old lady, our mothers, there's the, you know, they the one that they kept the household, kept everything together, and much respect to our mothers.
0: Right. Now you were whangai. You were brought up by your people that you called your grandparents.
1: Yeah, well, they called them my papa, my mama, and also is my grandparents. They are my great grandparents, actually. He's papa.
0: Yeah.
1: We come from the same people, same family. But they also raised my father. He also raised my father during the war as a kid.
0: Yes.
1: So both him and I was raised by Pūrewa and Hukarere.
0: Right.
1: And so I'm really fortunate. I think we are really fortunate and lucky that we were raised in that environment.
0: Right.
1: The understanding of the reo and Borafin, their kind of community. I really, really loved that period of time growing up. You know, it had the ups and downs, and you go to the school there, milking cow, looking after animals.
0: Mm.
1: You know, we had everything. I mean, rich. Yeah. We weren't poor. You know, we were rich. We had everything you can ever want to, you know. Mm. So we had a shop down the road there, just around the corner there. We had a factory. We had a shop there where we buy, you know, your bread and butter, dynamites and
0: dynamite.
1: Well, the pharmacies to blow things up, clear the bushes and the rocks and stuff like that. So they had everything there. But, you know, most of our coke, we had our gardens, we had our fruit trees, we had everything you can ever think of, you know.
0: I was looking at a map of Ruatoki, and it's only a tiny little place on the map.
1: Yep.
0: And yet when I zoomed in on it, I counted 7 marae.
1: I think we got more than that.
0: In the neighbor. There's another 6 in the neighboring area. And an amazing amount of Māori culture that's seeped into you.
1: Well, it's a very strong community. Tūhoe community, Te Uruwera community. That's straight from Waimana, Ruatoki, Waikare Moana, Waiohau, Ruatahuna, and all around in the surrounding area.
0: Mm-hmm.
1: It's a big population, you know. I mean, Te Uruwera, twice the size of Auckland area. So that's a huge place there that we get able to, you know, we had our ups and downs in the last 200 years, but, I'm amazed that we're where we are today.
0: Now, leaving that community and ending up in Christchurch to do your apprenticeship and work as a decorator, it must have been hard leaving that family. You found another family, Ngā Tamatoa. Did they feel like your brothers? Did they feel like family?
1: Well, it's a small group of us. We just a handful of us there, but we kind of trying to create a space during that period of time. Except we consider every Māori is part of Ngā Tamatoa.
0: Yeah.
1: So when they ask you how many members you have in Ngā Tamatoa, actually every Māori on the street and in the bars and on the street there in Christchurch are members of Ngā Tamatoa.
0: Right.
1: So we just put it by the actually there was only about 5 or 6 of us, the total members.
0: You described yourself as a quiet boy growing up, a quiet lad, and did they help you find your voice?
1: Yeah, I think we go through that first period of as a teenager. Because I was a teenager when I left home, you know, and anything but milking cow, but that place opened up another part of my brain.
0: Yes.
1: I couldn't really go to sleep, you know, and I was really excited by, you know, what's happening right in front of my eyes.
0: Yeah.
1: And so I discovered my voice. I spent a bit of time, I played a a Pahia lady down the road there at 20 cents an hour to have a conversation, just to teach me just to have a, like I'm talking to you.
0: Yes.
1: And so she helped me to go through that and also helped me to process what's coming through my brain, how I'm feeling it during that period of time. So she was, I can't remember her name, but she was a big, help for me.
0: Right.
1: In my growing up.
0: Well, I think that was 20 cents well spent. And
1: Well, I was interested in the language.
0: Yeah.
1: You know, I was interested in the English language. I learned more about the English language, not from Latvia school. You know, I learned the basic A, B, C, D, C, 1 and 1 and 2, all of that. But understanding in language itself, in a way, and that's how I understand it. So I focus a lot around the lady I was talking to. Actually, her name was Mrs. Clark. I just remember that now. So Mrs. Clark was a big help. And also meeting the fellow, Jack Locke. Jack Locke and the old members of the Communist Party and his wife, Elsie Locke, and she was a writer.
0: Yeah.
1: And J.T. and P. Time. So they also introduced me to new thinking.
0: Yes, this was an interesting time, wasn't it? Because you started to realize that issues were bigger than Maori, bigger than New Zealand, and you got involved in protests against Vietnam and apartheid. And you also went to China.
1: Yes.
0: And I'm just wondering what you learned in China.
1: I learned a couple of them there, you know, but the politics of socialism under Mao Zedong. And Mao Zedong was the one through the New Zealand Communist Party to send a group of Maori over to China.
0: Yeah.
1: So I happened to be one of those people that was invited here to visit the Republic, the Republic of China. And I learned a lot from that in the concept of how they went through colonization dictated by other country outside China. And so they managed to get them back to regain their mana, the mana of the Chinese people.
0: And look, your life has been spent in struggle and in protest and learning how to get into a space and make people uncomfortable so they have to focus on an issue. But it's interesting in your book that you realize that your enemy, the thing you're battling against, is not blonde hair and blue eyes. It's not against a race.
1: That's correct. You know, and I think it was really part and parcel of our upbringing.
0: Yeah.
1: You know, because I used to always hear the word that at home or around our village, "Get you potoki na pakia," watch out for those pakia.
0: Yeah.
1: You know, they say they're kind of stuck in the back of your brain. You know, it's a kid.
0: Yeah.
1: You know, oh, who the hell? Watch out for these bloody pakia.
0: Yeah.
1: And so it's kind of stuck in the back of my mind. But then, in my late teens, I discovered that no, that's not true. And having those better understanding of the politics of that period of time, I had a clear, more better vision as to what is occurring, what is happening in the Aotearoa during that period of time for me as a young man in the early 60s and in the 70s.
0: Right. You're an older man now. Your hair is almost as white as mine. I imagine over the five decades or so that you've been in public life, you've changed a bit. Do you enjoy being a koro?
1: Yeah, I'm happy to be a koro, happy to be a father, an uncle, a relations of all of those, well, my connection to everybody.
0: Yeah.
1: I think it's a good period of time. Quite challenging at the same time. And trying not to be stuck in the corner. We're having a debate and argument among ourselves.
0: Yes.
1: Where we're going in politically, with evil politics, happen politics, you know, and I try to avoid all the negativities around that, but really kind of focus around moving forward and what is the best way moving forward so we're not totally conflicting with each other on a daily basis.
0: I'm sure there's still a lot of changes that you'd love to see made in our country, relationships, a place of Maori in our world. And but what are you most happy to have seen change in the years that you've been involved? What are the things that you think?
1: Okay. Okay. I like the big changes we are happening. There's a new generation. There's a new generation of my mokoia, our mokopuna generation. I'm really motivated by the enthusiasm.
0: Yeah.
1: And the way our children, the next generation can come through from, kura kaupapa and kohanga reo.
0: Right.
1: You know, and that's a huge number of young people today.
0: Tame, it's been great talking to you. You can be proud of so much that you've helped make different in our country. If you're wanting to hear Tame, get along to the Auckland Writers Festival, and he'll be featured there. We'll go out on another song that you've picked. Which one is this? Is it Māori Ki Te Ao?
1: The Māori Ki Te Ao, yeah.
0: And I believe that's Stan Walker, and I think you were involved in the studio there.
1: Yes, yeah, and the making of it.
0: This has been Real Life. I'm John Cowan. I've been talking with Tame Iti. Do get his book called Mana. It's a great read. And I look forward to being back with you again next Sunday night. And happy Mother's Day.

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9: It's 8 o'clock. Good evening. I'm Joe Gilfillan. The hantavirus-stricken cruise ship has finally reached Tenerife in the Canary Islands. It's been almost a month since the first passenger died of the disease on board the MV Hondius. Since then, two more people have died and six cases have been linked to the ship, but there are no symptomatic passengers currently on board. BBC correspondent Guy Hedgeco says medical professionals are now heading to the ship to test the passengers one final time.
10: And then that process can begin of moving them in small groups of five on small boats to the island so that they can then immediately be taken to an airport.
9: University student groups want the government to reconsider scrapping fees-free study. Finance Minister Nicola Willis has confirmed it'll end in the budget announcement 3 weeks away, with 2026 being the final year students are eligible. Victoria University of Wellington Student Association President Aidan Donoghue told Newstalk ZB's Francesca Rudkin fees-free is being binned just as the cost of living bites.
11: There's huge opportunity costs that we can't work full-time while also studying. So energy, heating, groceries, fuel, those are all just compounding on students as they, you know, try and better themselves.
9: A clear push for new solutions to identify fraud. Research from the software company Lumen shows it's quickly becoming an expensive problem, costing our businesses an average of $2.2 million a year. Chief Commercial Officer Joel Foster says 9 out of 10 companies think their processes are vulnerable to scams. Mr. Foster says there's a growing demand for the introduction of government-issued digital IDs.
12: There's things that obviously need to happen, so the technology is there, but agents is working very, very hard to get these solutions in place.
9: A potential return to the days gone by with a new bill to bring back a nationwide container return scheme. New Zealand First MP Jamie Arbuckle's members' bill proposes a small amount for the recycling of beverage containers. Zero Waste Aotearoa estimates if the bill's drawn and passed, it could reduce the cost burden on councils by $50 million every year. Zero Waste Sue Coote says it creates real opportunities for communities.
13: If you don't want to take your bottle back and get your 20 cents, then anyone who finds it lying around can claim the 20 cents. And there's also really great fundraising opportunities, so sports clubs, schools.
4: Wellington's Greek and Cretan community today marked the 85th anniversary of the Battle of Crete. Known as one of the most significant campaigns of the Second World War, it was a defining moment in the relationship between Greece and New Zealand. The memorial service and wreath-laying ceremony honoured the courage, sacrifice and shared history of those who fought. The Cretans Association spokesperson says it was a place where lifelong bonds were forged as locals gave their lives to protect New Zealand's soldiers. Vladimir Putin thinks Russia's conflict with Ukraine is coming to an end, but there's uncertainty for what the aftermath looks like for both sides. The four-year conflict has killed hundreds of thousands of people. It's left parts of Ukraine in ruin. It's drained Russia's economy, all without the Kremlin's military objectives being secured. Waikato University International Law Professor

0: compromises have to be made for peace to last.
1: It's a question of peace on what terms? How much territory Ukraine is willing to concede? And critically, what happens to the security relationship around Ukraine with NATO?
0: News Talk ZB Sport. Wellington Phoenix forward Michaela Woods has laid down an early warning to Melbourne City ahead of next week's A-League Women's Final. The Phoenix qualified for the football decider with a 3-2 aggregate win over the Brisbane Roar, with Woods scoring both goals in a 2-0 win after extra time in the home leg in Porirua. Woods told Sky Sport her side has belief.
2: This team is a team that does adversity really well, and I think we just keep this momentum and we keep pushing. I think, if I'm wrong, I think this is the biggest win of our season, and this momentum is just pushing us so far ahead, and I'd be worried about our city. If you saw that, I'd be really worried.
0: The top of the table Penrith Panthers have won 30-18 over the Canberra Raiders in the Australian capital to close round 10 of the NRL. The Panthers led 18-12 at half-time and accelerated away in the early second half. Earlier, the Melbourne Storm returned to winning ways with a commanding 44-16 victory over West Tigers. The mainland Tactics have kept their 9-game home winning streak intact with a 52-50 win over the Stars tonight in Christchurch, putting them second in the ANZ Premiership at the halfway mark of the regular season. The Stars led by 2 with just 7 minutes to go, but stringent defence and timely interceptions from the Tactics saw them claim the win. The British boxer Daniel Dubois is the new WBO heavyweight champion, beating compatriot Fabio Wardley in an absorbing bout in Manchester.
3: And it might spin the other way in this crazy sport.
0: As you heard on DAZN, Dubois has won by 11th round TKO, handing Wardley the first loss of his professional career. Dubois was felled twice in the bout, but fought back to batter Wardley, who was back in the ring for the first time since his win over Joseph Parker last October. The White Ferns play England in the first of 3 1-day cricket games tonight in Durham. The first ball is set down for 10 o'clock. That's News Talk ZB News and Sport, 8:06. 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Northland, Auckland and Coromandel Peninsula, occasional showers becoming frequent tomorrow evening. From Waikato to Kapiti, Bay of Plenty and the Central High Country, cloudy periods and isolated showers clearing to fine tomorrow afternoon. From Gisborne to Wairarapa and for Wellington, fine across Gisborne and Hawke's Bay at first, showers elsewhere spreading north tonight and then clearing and becoming fine everywhere tomorrow afternoon. Nelson, Westland and Fiordland, mainly fine. A few showers in the north of Westland, clearing tonight. Occasional showers in the southern fiords. Buller and Grey, cloudy periods with isolated showers. Marlborough, Canterbury and most of Otago, cloudy periods with a few showers, clearing overnight or tomorrow morning. Clutha and Southland, scattered showers with snow flurries down to 600 metres tonight. Chatham Islands, cloudy periods, a few showers clearing tomorrow morning. I'm Joe Gilfillan. That's News Talk ZB, news, sport and weather to 8:07.
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It's Newstalk TV. Good evening to you. Welcome along. Tim Roxburgh with you, as always, for Sunday night from 8 until 11. And the song that was number one 40 years ago today, The Pet Shop Boys and West End Girls. And one of those songs, and maybe it's because there has been such a resurgence in recent times of all things 80s. Normally, you have a resurgence of things from 20 years ago. That was always how it was. So in the 70s, people got very interested in the 50s again. That's why the musical Grease was made in the 70s, because people had nostalgia for things 20 years earlier. In the 80s,

0: people started getting very interested in, you know, 60s culture again, 20 years on. When the 70s had a resurgence, that was in the 90s. So normally it was this whole, you know, 20-year thing. The 90s had a resurgence a few years ago for the 20 years on. But weirdly, at the moment, the 80s are having a massive resurgence in fashion and culture, music, obviously. And that's, you know, I don't want to freak you out, but the 80s are a long time ago now. And that song, 40 years on since it was number one, the Pet Shop Boys. All right, 0800 80 1080. 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The fees-free policy is going. So, interested in your take on this one, because a lot of people always said that it was never that successful. That when Labour introduced this in 2018, and at the beginning when they introduced it, it was the first year of tertiary education would be free. And the hope was that, presumably, this was always how it was framed when people were talking about how it wasn't successful, that the hope would be that we would see an uptick in people getting higher education. And when we didn't, it was deemed to be a failure. Now, National didn't ditch it straight away, obviously. They're only ditching it now, and this will be announced in the budget. But when they came into power, they did the switcheroo. So instead of it being the first year, it was your final year. To be honest, I think, conceptually, I think that was the right move from National, that the third year made more sense to a lot of people, which is that that's your incentive to finish the thing that you have started, that you've spent all this time and effort and indeed money on. So hang in there for your third year and get that degree. So the final year became the free one. Anyway, it's all going. It's all going. And it's clear that there are a lot of people who never supported this in the first place. One thing that I didn't hear much of in the discussions was that, okay, so this didn't lead to a statistical increase in the percentage of people going to university. But why are we assuming that that was the only metric by which we measured its success? That wasn't part of this so that students wouldn't be burdened with so much debt. And when you are hooked on the notion of debt to the point of being comfortable with it, it impacts you negatively for the rest of your adult life. So that you could look at all the charts you want in the world saying, well, look, the fees-free policy has come in and it's not leading to an uptick in people going to university, so therefore it's a failure, and totally miss the point that wasn't this also about lessening the amount of debt that we burden our young people with? When we know it's so hard to get into your first home, when we know it's so hard to get out of the cycles of, say, credit card debt, and if we're doing something that lowers their student loan debt, then that is a good thing, whether or not there are more people going to university or not. I was, you know, I found it frustrating that aspect of it wasn't really talked about. It was just whether or not there were more people going. Now, the other thing is that given there seems to be this beat up on academia around the world, particularly in Western societies, you know, that being an academic seems to be a byword for being some sort of unsavory member of society. It's so ridiculous. You know, it's not that academics are better than us, but far out, they're not worse than us. You know, someone who's dedicated their life to a particular field of research, that's not a bad thing. That's a good thing. You know, ignorance, as I often say, ignorance is not a virtue. But there does seem to be this beat up on academia. And part of that beat up, presumably, would then feed into a lessening number of people going to university anyway. So therefore, not seeing a statistical increase in the numbers may actually be a decent result, because you might, and this is where it gets a little bit hard because it's slightly hypothetical, but you could conceivably have had a drop-off or of the numbers going into university had we not had it be more affordable. As in, we might have seen a reduction. So people saying, because we haven't seen an increase, it's been a failure. Well, if not for it, maybe we would have seen a reduction. As I say, that one a little bit harder to quantify, but I think we've been too quick to say that it's been a failure. And I wonder what you think on 0800 80 1080. So the government is going to be scrapping the fees-free policy. Is that the right move or not? And have a think about whether your own kids or grandkids or indeed yourself have gone to university in the last few years, and how much the fees-free policy kind of played into things and the decisions made. 0800 80 1080. You can text 9292. Lots of other things I want to talk about tonight, including, now this is undoubtedly going to end in failure, but I'm going to try. Pierce Brosnan is in the country right now. I'm going to play the theme song from my favorite show from the 80s, which was Pierce Brosnan's breakout role, Remington Steele. Oh my gosh, please put this on streaming services. Why are we being denied watching the greatest TV show of the 80s? So Pierce Brosnan became extremely famous because of Remington Steele. And from episode one back in 1982, you knew that one day he would be Bond. And in fact, he was going to be Bond instead of Timothy Dalton. So he was going to be Bond in the 80s. But his Remington Steele contract meant that he had to pull out of doing the film and he had to wait another 10 years. So for a while, Pierce was a bit cross about Remington Steele, but in the end, it all worked out. I mention this because Pierce is in New Zealand right now. And we are so excited. When I say we, you know, us as a nation, we are so excited about Pierce Brosnan that we are following his family holiday, much like we followed the unruly tourists. And this, to me, is noteworthy because a lot of famous people come to New Zealand. You might even argue that there are people who come to New Zealand who are more famous, certainly for young people, than Pierce Brosnan. And yet, I haven't seen our, you know, the Herald or any other major news website go as crazy for celebrity spotting as I've seen them do for Pierce Brosnan in the past few days. And I'm kind of wondering what that's all about. Why do you think that it's Pierce Brosnan that we have the updates that he's gone to Soul Bar at the Viaduct? It's Pierce Brosnan who we've had the update that he went to a fish and chip shop in Northland. He's gone to a knife shop, like knife carving place in Northland, is the latest sighting. He was at the Auckland Art Gallery, and then he went to another art gallery. And there's word that he's been to a few art galleries, but certainly we know he's gone to Onehunga's Gow Langsford Gallery. And everyone's just saying what a lovely guy he is. But what is it about Pierce Brosnan that we are going kind of crazy for? As in, where have you seen him? Where is he now? You know, we have people like Oprah come to New Zealand, and I don't think we get as excited about Oprah. Or maybe she just hides in a hotel. But we have the most famous musicians on the planet, and many of them, Billy Joel, for example, Coldplay. I mean, every famous person you can think of in film, Brad Pitt was here recently, film or music, U2 coming to New, you know, when they were in New Zealand, the biggest acts on the planet. And yet it's Pierce Brosnan that we're getting the updates. So when I said this will end in failure, what I meant was is that I want Pierce to ring through to the show tonight. So given that, and of course he won't, but you never know. You don't know until you try. And so I'm just going to set ourselves up for failure, to manage expectations. But if you are like hanging out with Pierce tonight, you're at whatever takeaway shop he might be getting Thai food tonight. We don't know. We just don't know. But undoubtedly we'll find out where he was because there seem to be endless updates about what Pierce is up to and his family. So I would love Pierce to ring through. And if he doesn't, I will play a clip from Remington Steele at the end of the show. That sounds like a threat. That's a prize. But I would love Pierce to ring through, but because he clearly won't, have a little think. Why is it that we are getting more excited about Pierce Brosnan on holiday? And you know, normally I would think that ooh, where is he, is kind of slightly pathetic. But to me, it's actually sweet. I think it's kind of sweet that we are excited about Pierce Brosnan being here. And it says something about him and our feelings about him, which are entirely positive. Why do you think it is? Why are we so excited about Pierce Brosnan? Why do we know that he went to Soul Bar and a fish and chip shop and a knife carving place and a takeaway shop and several art galleries? 0800 80 10 80, text 9292. Grant is going to kick us off. How are you doing tonight, Grant? And
1: hello?
0: Hello. Is that weird delay that we sometimes seem to get when you ring? I don't know what that is.
1: I couldn't hear Jim first off, and now you sound like you're about 100 miles away. But
0: really?
1: I can't faintly hear you, so we'll carry on. Now, before I talk about Phase 3, I have been given permission from producer Jim to tell you that you have received a special internet award called the Only One Award. Now, the full title is the Only One in New Zealand Who Doesn't Like the Michael Jackson Film Award. Obviously, it was put on the internet by someone who listened to yours and my review of the Michael Jackson film last Sunday.
0: Right.
1: And apparently, I don't have a computer. I'm just going by what a friend of mine told me. So apparently, what one pertinent comment was, the film was not called The Jackson 5 Story. It was called Michael. So there you go. Everyone's entitled to their opinion, though. So
0: they are, but I mean, I don't mind that people enjoyed the movie, but I find that I've been thinking about this in the past week because I've now written a piece on my Facebook page about the movie. I find it so strange that people think that that's a legitimate defense of how his brothers are portrayed as mutes, which is, well, the movie's called Michael. It's not the Jacksons or the Jackson 5. And it's like, yeah, so that's fine. But they have actors portraying his brothers and they're just not allowed to speak. You see his brothers all the time and the whole emotional crux is it's his breaking away, not just from his abusive father, but from his brothers. And yet the brothers are so bland that no one could differentiate Jermaine from Tito. I don't mind that people enjoyed the movie, but I certainly find the lack of dialogue curious and the fudging of real events, including, you know, after Off the Wall, Michael immediately does a brilliant album with his brothers that had four hit songs, including Can You Feel It, which was arguably the greatest music video up until that point in time. Now, none of that gets told because the story they're trying to tell is a simpler one. And, you know, that's fine. I don't mind that people enjoyed it, but I just didn't think it was that good. So there you go.
1: Yeah, well, you stick to your view, Tim, and the 99% of the rest of us will stick to liking it. But
0: yeah,
1: anyway,
0: sure.
1: we'll put that to one side.
0: And look, if you want to see my thoughts on it, I've put it up on the Facebook page. There is something worthy of discussion about why audiences have loved it, and I'm not the only person in New Zealand who didn't like it, but it's that critics don't like it. I'm not saying that I'm a critic, but I'm certainly obsessed with music, and I love movies, and I thought it was a very mediocre script. But all the comments, bar about one on my page, are people saying how much they loved it. So you're certainly in the majority, Grant.
1: Yes, well, I've made it very clear, so I won't repeat myself, about what I think about these pompous film critics. So, anyway, Phase 3, Tim, we must talk Phase 3.
0: Mm-hmm.
1: Now, it's solely, of course, to save money. Nothing. I mean, they don't care, the government, you know, about whether... well, let's put it this way. School is free. So I don't think that people who qualified to go to university should ever have been charged to go to university. If school is free and they're intelligent enough and qualify to go to university, I mean, okay, most Western countries, if not all of them, have gone into this, you know, paying to go to university. I personally think it should have remained free.
0: Well, I wish it was. I can understand that the cost of it may be something that we just simply couldn't afford, you know, for all of it to be free. But yeah, I just wish that we could broaden our minds a little bit more regarding the metrics of success for this policy. As I said, that, you know, so many people deemed it to be a failure because it didn't immediately see this dramatic increase in people going to university. as if that was the only way in which we thought it was either valid or not. And I'm like, well, hang on. Even if this is a flat line of the percentage of New Zealanders who go to university, if it's a flat line of the numbers of students, but it means that the people who do go aren't saddled with as much debt, isn't that a good thing?
1: Yeah, I mean, I agree with you that I thought it was a good idea when they changed it from the first year to the last year.
0: Yeah.
1: But, you know, okay, well, you know, keep it like that. But, you know, it's all to do with money. It'd be interesting if in the budget, you know, maybe some parliamentary perks are cut back, or some subsidies for Bellamy's meals, or I don't know the exact thing of what's subsidised and how cheap, you know, their food is and all that sort of thing. But I would be very, well, there won't be anything like that. So, you know, I think there'll be more cuts coming in the budget, but we'll just have to wait and see. Do you agree with me? I mean, you don't have to agree with me, but I'm asking you if you really agree with me, that university should have remained free, just like going to school is free.
0: I don't know. I certainly agree with you that I wish it had. So we know that in New Zealand that students pay about 25 to 35% of the real cost of their education. So therefore, roughly two-thirds, 65 to 75%, is government subsidized. So that shows you just how enormously expensive it is. So I don't know whether in New Zealand that's realistic that we could still afford that. But I think that this was a policy which was deemed a failure instantly. I heard people, you would have heard this too, I work with some of them, who after this had been around for a year were saying, well, this has clearly been a failure. We haven't seen a huge increase. And, you know, it's only been around for 8 years now, and there has been an increase, but it's been very small in the numbers going to university. But again, I don't know that that's the be all and the end all with this one. You know, as someone who went to university and had a very large student loan that I had to repay, I've always felt that being a teenager, tens of thousands of dollars in debt, got me, and to use the same words that I used before, Grant, it got me way too comfortable with debt. And that's something I've had to unlearn. Because when you're 19 and that's just how it is, that you're in debt to the tune of tens of thousands of dollars, you think, oh, well, that's just how it is. And I don't think that that's good financial literacy. So, you know, I think anything we do that reduces the amount of student debt, as well as other steps you take to improve a young person's financial literacy, I think is a good thing.
1: Yeah, and I'll finish off with some very good news, and I'm sure you know it as well. The Rolling Stones have put out a new album, or putting out a new album in a couple of months. They've recorded it, it sounds like, and it's coming out in a couple of months.
0: Yes. Did you listen to their last one?
1: Yeah. A friend of mine had it.
0: Okay. Yeah, because I feel like there's a category of entertainment things in life, be they albums or be they TV shows or movies, that we conceptually get excited about, and then they actually happen and we're not as excited as we thought we were, which is that the idea of a new Rolling Stones album, that's cool. Am I actually going to listen to it when it comes out? Probably not. Only because I listened to the last one, which, like every Rolling Stones album which has come out since 1978, we've been told is the best album they've done since 1978. I listened to it once and I'm like, oh, yeah, that's pretty cool. And Mick's style of singing is something which you can do, because he's not like a beautiful tenor singer. He's one of the great rock and roll frontmen of all time, but he's not a beautiful tenor singer. And being a beautiful tenor is something you lose as you get older. So Mick's style of singing is something, if you look after yourself, which he's done, you can still do. So that's something to be celebrated. Still making music in your 80s with your best mates, Keith and Ronnie. Fantastic. So I love that. Am I going to really listen to it and think it's amazing? Probably not. But the fact they're still doing it 65 years after they began is incredible. Thank you, Grant. 0800 80 1080. Back in a moment. 8:28. News Talk's Ed Bean.
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0: 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Douglas, hi there.
13: Hi there, how are you doing?
0: Good, good.
13: Good, good. Look, just listening to the story there, the conversation, I was thinking back to my heyday when I was at K1W1 at the Auckland University of Technology, and was lucky enough to be educated by the New Zealand Electricity Division, so the education was kind of free, but the salary and the wages was sort of $5,000 a year for your first-year apprenticeship. So now that we're sort of 2026, my thoughts on the view is that I think we have to put fees in front of 18-year-olds or 17-year-olds or families of 17-year-olds. My son's 18 and he's decided to have a gap year, and he's kind of financially acute. He's saved quite a bit of money in the hospitality industry, and he generally has decided that, you know, spending $100,000 on an education is a lot of money, and not everybody who comes out of university gets a job straight away, so it's quite a big risk.
0: Mm.
13: So personally, I think fees should still be in place so that we can import students into the country, because we have a great country and a lot of people want to come to New Zealand. So I think there's got to be some, you know, there's got to be a little bit of cost to it. Maybe the first year is free, but the second year, third year, without getting those foreign students, then the academics, the academia, the professors wouldn't be able to get the salaries they do.
0: Oh, yeah. And look, I'm not advocating for the whole thing being free. Grant was wondering whether, you know, I wished it was like that or wished it was like that now. I mean, I would love if it was like that. But it's not something that I've ever wanted to campaign on, because I can believe that it's just not affordable in this day and age, that the entire thing is free. But We have had a policy where 1 year of it is free, and we're getting rid of that after less than a decade. And I feel like the conversations have only ever talked about whether it's led to an increase in university students as opposed to whether that wasn't actually necessarily the goal. I mean, you might want to increase the numbers of students from disadvantaged backgrounds. And so maybe it hasn't been as successful as hoped with the lower socioeconomic groups, but you know, the overall thing, like I say, about the amount of debt that someone has. But yeah, the international students, they pay for not just our universities, they pay for our schools as well. They pay a lot of money, don't they?
13: I mean, of course, it's a massive export, really.
0: Yeah.
13: Both the brand of the Fernleaf brand of New Zealand, and families coming to the country. I mean, I work in the airport industry for 17 years, baggage handling, and been around the world a few times. And the number of, Chinese people, Japanese people, a lot of people from South Africa, Canadians and Americans that we had to employ just to get systems into airports, which is, any big city's always got something in construction sort of space. So I think my point is we've got to charge something. My 18-year-old boy's chosen the gap year, which I think is great. He's in Europe as we speak.
0: Right.
13: But he managed to save a lot of money just in the hospitality game, which is sort of, $25 an hour, and if you're lucky, you'll get $30 an hour, which is not going to make you a lot of money. So I'd hate him not to go to university, but
0: was he in a cafe or in a bar, or what was he doing?
13: Oh, yeah, he started at 15 in a fish and chip shop and then rewrote his CV and went straight from that to Andy Amo's, which is a well-known restaurant in Hendaye. So
0: he
13: had 3 or 4 years there under training, and they all seemed to like his style and just acted as a runner, of course, because legally he couldn't serve alcohol. So, and that, as you probably know, or if you've been to Auckland, obviously you have, but there's a reasonably well-established restaurant, if you like, in the area of Auckland, which is not easy to get into.
0: Just on that, a friend of mine's brother is very charming and makes crazy tips. He used to work at a winery or a vineyard on Waiheke, and then he's been off working on cruise ships for the last couple of years, and the amount of money he gets paid on the cruise ships is next to nothing, and the amount that he makes in tips from Americans who just find him charming is insane.
13: he's watched Below Deck a few times, and he's sort of thinking about the whole super yacht steward type arrangement, and he's also thinking about basing himself in Ireland. So he's really gone off university just because of the size of the debt. And part of me says, well, good on you, because it is a big investment, not only by yourself and all those hours that you put into the hospitality trade, but also 9 times out of 10, the parents have to help out with these fees as well.
0: There's very much, I was going to say an entire generation, but there's more than one generation of parents who are also facing that burden. I just don't want us to be always kind of critical of the value of going to university. I kind of worry that seems to have crept into society.
13: Well, I think we all, as the future comes towards us, we all need to be more specifically educated in, I guess, tighter pockets of business that generate wealth for the country.
0: Yeah.
13: Does that make sense?
0: Well, yeah, it makes sense. And then I think it's also thinking, and this is part of my criticism of getting rid of the fees-free policy and the discussions around it, that if we're only seeing value in certain metrics and we're not seeing the value of studying beyond just how much money someone may earn as a result of having done that degree, that it's not just about how much money you make. Thank you for the call. Great to have you on. As we head to the break, Pierce Brosnan is in the country and New Zealand is getting very excited about this. It's as if we've never had a famous person visit here, and yet we have famous people here all the time. So why is it Pierce, obviously most famous for James Bond, but has been in countless other blockbusters and became famous in one of the most underrated, most brilliant detective shows ever, Remington Steele, back in the 80s. Why is it Pierce Brosnan that we're having the daily updates? Where was he? Oh, my gosh. He was at an art gallery. Oh, my goodness. Why is it Pierce that we're getting so excited about? This text says, Pierce Brosnan is an absolute legend. He's such an iconic actor, very classy. A lot of other popular people just don't have the suave. I agree. Pierce Brosnan, when I think of suave, if you were saying, who are the most suave people, most suave actors in history? Like, Pierce is in your, like, top three for suaveness. He's through the roof for suaveness. I don't think that there's a Bond. I'm not saying he's the best Bond. He was the most Bond-like Bond. He was more Bond than any other Bond. It's just that I don't think he was in the best Bond movies. And Connery got the best Bond movies until Daniel Craig had a couple that were up there too. But I don't think there was any Bond, even Connery, who was as handsome and as suave as Pierce Brosnan. That's obviously debatable, but I'm going to die on that hill. Anyway, I want Pierce to ring tonight, so if you've spotted him, let him know, 0800 80 1080. Back in a moment, talking fees-free as well. When the budget is announced, it will be official, but it has been confirmed anyway. The policy, which started as being the first year of university free, was switched under this government to being the final year. Well, it's going to be ditched altogether. So your reaction to that. Back after this, 0800 80 1080, 21 to 9, Newstalk ZB.
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0: 19 tonight. Trisha, hi.
17: Hi. Look, I'd just like to say, I feel so bloody angry how they're scrapping paying the fees for the students. It was bad enough that they took it off the first year and moved it to the last year, whenever that might be, and then now they're going to scrap it all together. It's just another attack on the poor, struggling people in this country that haven't got a voice and a dominant, corrupt government. That's my first point. Another one that I feel really strongly about is that I would like to know how much this government has spent on overseas travel since they got in, for all their politicians, because they never seem to be in the country. They're flitting all around the world. And what what has come out of what, you know, from these so-called negotiations that they're doing the trade, and that we haven't seen anything yet.
0: Well, I think most New Zealanders, myself included, support free trade agreements, and that's something that there is bipartisan agreement with Labor and National. So I don't have an issue with our leaders, particularly the ones who need to be seen in the flesh, if that helps get things across the line for our country. I don't have a problem with them traveling, but I do have a problem with a lot of the decisions that have been made in the last few years, and whether they are environmental decisions, whether they are social decisions, whether they are, you know, decisions which show, you know, we have a prime minister who wanted to go along with what Trump was saying, and incredibly it was New Zealand First who are pretty cozy with Trump-like politics, who pulled Luxon back from going in all gung-ho with this pointless war in the Middle East. You know, there's a lot to be critical of. Being overseas, for me, is not one of them. Right now, university fees are increasing by about 6%. So they're increasing at the same time as we're getting rid of fees-free. So, yes, it'll be even more expensive to go to university. And I feel like this is kind of consistent with a beating up on academia, which has been going on for some time.
17: Yeah, exactly.
0: Mm. Pierce Brosnan, Tricia. Are you a Pierce Brosnan fan?
17: Am I a fan?
0: Yeah. Because Pierce might be listening. He's on holiday right now. He might be listening tonight.
17: Oh, wow.
0: If he's listening tonight, what would you say to Pierce Brosnan?
17: I don't know, really.
0: Well, that's all right. I mean, you could say, hi, welcome to New Zealand. Apparently the country's very, very excited to have you here. And which takeaway shop are you going to next?
17: He might want to come and live here.
0: Well, maybe. Yeah, he seems to be having a very nice time. So,
17: a holiday home.
0: Yeah, maybe. Maybe. Yeah. Mm-hmm. All right. Well, we'll pass on your best to him.
17: Okay, right.
0: Yeah, good stuff. Thank you, Tricia. 0800 80 1080. Maybe for you, Tim, regarding Pierce Brosnan. Pierce is handsome, but not cool. The only Bond was Sean Connery, says M, very fittingly. M has texted in. Thank you, M. Surely the person who would be most excited about Pierce Brosnan being in New Zealand would be Tim Beveridge. Well, yes, Bevo does his Bond shows and has been doing those for many, many years. And I think, you know, Bevo, pretty conservative from a Bond point of view, that it's all about Connery. And, but you know, you mustn't overlook the fact that Pierce Brosnan resuscitated that franchise. People thought it was over for Bond, and there was nothing really particularly wrong with Timothy Dalton, but it had been really a dozen years since a Bond movie had been a box office hit, and it had been many, many years. There hadn't been a Bond film in the first half of the 90s. So people thought it was over until Pierce brought it back to life, with, what was his first one? Was his first one Jimbo? What was Pierce's, first Bond? Was it GoldenEye? Pierce Brosnan. I feel like it was GoldenEye. I've lost Jim. I don't think he's currently listening. That's, hopefully you are. Jim's not. Jim, hello. No, he's not. I feel like it was GoldenEye. First film, 1995. Yes, GoldenEye was in 1995. Yeah, and had been out of action for over 6 years until Pierce brought it back to life. So why do you think New Zealand is so excited? We have celebs here all the time, and arguably people more famous than Pierce. But why is it that it's Pierce that we've got all the updates about what he's up to? 0800 80 1080. Back in just a moment. 13 to 9. News Talk ZB.
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0: 11 to 9. Hayden, hi there.
23: G'day, how are you going?
0: I'm good.
23: That's good. Hey, just wanted to talk about the scrapping of the free fees. It didn't bother me so much when it was the last year, but I thought the first year was a ridiculous idea when there was no accountability around it, like just to go there and, you know, you could get on the booze and go to no classes, and then the government paid you for a gap year. I just thought that was crazy. But I also...
0: Wouldn't you still have to pass though?
23: No, that was the thing. You didn't. There was no accountability around it. If there had been, it wouldn't have bothered me, but no, there was nothing. So it didn't make any difference whatsoever. Like, if they had it where, say, you do 7 papers a year, and they charged you for those, put it on your loan, and then every time you passed it, they credited it back. Then I would have been a fan of that, but there was no accountability around it whatsoever. So there were people just going there on the booze for the year.
0: Well, I'm sure there were, but I don't know that it would be, you know, overwhelming that it was just completely mucking around, because you still have to pass to get your degree. You kind of failed all the papers.
23: No, but they just go there for a year, their first year, and then bugger off and don't have to pay it back. That was what was happening. Well, that could happen, I should say.
0: Okay.
23: Because there was nothing.
0: Are you saying that conceivably there would be people who would have no intention of getting a full degree going for just a fun year of...
23: Oh, absolutely.
0: Right.
23: 100%.
0: Do we know if that was backed up in any stats?
23: But there was a possibility you could do that, which would just seem ridiculous to me.
0: Yeah. Well, it would seem ridiculous, but I don't know.
23: Come on. You know people you went to, if you went to university.
0: Yes, but I don't know if people having enough energy to go, you know what I'm going to do? I'm going to sign up for a degree and then never go and then quit from the thing that I've never gone to after 1 year, but somehow have made enough friends to go to parties with?
23: Yeah, but it's going to be, yeah. But, you know, when I was there were people that just didn't go to classes. I mean, that was 25 years ago, but...
0: Yeah, and they probably, you know, failed. Look, it got moved to the final year, and do you think it's good that we're getting rid of it altogether, or what do you think?
23: Well, I think, obviously we just can't afford it. I mean, that's the thing. If we could afford it, I'm sure all university would be free, but we just simply can't, obviously, at this time. And the bit that I don't ever quite understand was when they said it would help lower socioeconomic groups get more have more accessibility to university. But I just don't get that at all, because it makes no difference at all while you're there. The living costs are still the same, and the government wasn't covering any more of those. It only made a difference at the end when you started working, because your loan wasn't as big. So I could never quite understand. And obviously it didn't get people from lower socioeconomic groups, if what David Seymour was saying today. But That's your mum and dad had no money. They still had no money for you to live on when you went to university, whether the fees were free or not, because they never come out of your bank account anyway during the year.
0: I understand what you're saying, which is that it's the money down the line. That's when you discover whether or not this is going to make life easier or not, that at the time you're not necessarily noticing. And so perhaps that was a flaw with it, but perhaps that it was wrong to expect that would be the thing that would make university easier for people from lower socioeconomic groups to go to. The fact that after the fact it was cheaper as opposed to during, given you don't have to front with the fees before you go to university. Thank you for the call. 0800 80 1080. Regarding Pierce Brosnan, Tim, maybe Pierce has been out and about more than other celebrities. Maybe. He certainly is happy to pose for photos. And he's been at art galleries. He's been at a knife shop in Northland. He's been at Soul Bar at the Viaduct. All right, 0800 80 1080. Back in a moment at 6 to 9.
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0: Newstalk ZB with Tim Roxburgh. We're going to head to the news with a wonderful song by a musician who had a pretty amazing career, who recently passed away. So Dave Mason, if he was still alive, today would be his birthday. And he was born in 1947, so if he was still alive, he would be 79 today. But passed away just a couple of weeks ago. He wrote this song, which then became a huge hit by Joe Cocker. And one of those songs, you know, like all the best covers, you sort of can't imagine anybody else singing the song. But this was originally written by Dave Mason. So let's listen to this particular track by Joe Cocker in memory of Dave Mason, who would be 79 today. It is Newstalk ZB. It's 3 to 9.

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5: It's 9 o'clock. Good evening, I'm Joe Gilfillan. New Zealand officials are preparing for a New Zealander to return from the Hunter virus-stricken cruise ship. The vessel's at Tenerife, the largest of the Canary Islands, with its passengers being screened then evacuated to their home countries. MFAT is providing consular assistance to the New Zealander on board the ship, including through a consular partner with staff in Tenerife. The Ministry of Health says there is no reason to believe that any New Zealanders have contracted Hunter virus. Deputy Director of Public Health, Dr. Richard Jane, says repatriation plans will involve a thorough public health assessment of the risk and may include a period of quarantine for any exposed individual. The World Health Organization says 3 deaths and 6 cases have been linked to the ship, but there are no symptomatic passengers currently on board. Epidemiologist Dr. Syra Madod told the BBC the risk to the public is low, with crews on site working to contain the virus.
6: It's a remote location, and they've emphasized all the key points in terms of the process that's going to be taking place in terms of the disembark process as well as the repatriation.
5: Taranaki is set for a much-needed improvement in flood forecasting. The regional council spending up to $250,000 to develop a set of tools for earlier warning, limiting damage and saving lives. Rivers manager Chris Vickers says it's good news for locals because the Waitara and Waiwakaeho rivers are well known for rising rapidly.
7: These new tools will allow us to use rainfall data and be able to predict what these flows might look like days in advance.
5: It's the last Mother's Day for Hawke's Bay's biggest flower supplier. Flowerland in Clive has supplied some 30 florists across the east coast and central North Island from more than 20 glasshouses and a shop open to the public. But after 60 years, owners Dick and Joe Tripp are retiring. Dick says the best part was bringing joy to people.
8: The main highlight for us has been concentrate on growing, supplying good quality flowers into the marketplace so people can enjoy them.
5: Small businesses are not satisfied with the coalition for the second year running, but most would still vote for them. A yearly MYOB poll of small and medium business owners shows respondents who are unhappy with the government's performance outnumber those who are happy by 2%. Higher costs in insurance and overheads are pushing this. But MYOB spokesperson Anna Louise Hoffman says residents still feel Nationals leading the way. Respondents still feel Nationals leading the way.
9: We've also seen a slight rise in the proportion who intend to vote for Labor this time, and also an appearance from the Opportunity Party.
5: An industry leader says there are enough electric vehicles to keep up with demand. Latest ChargeNet data show consumer interest is now at 27%, up from 15% 8 months ago. Chief Executive at ChargeNet, Danusha Vipic, says manufacturers can put more on the water, arriving in as little as 90 days. A suggestion US-Iran peace talks could start breaking ground with Qatar mediating discussions. Qatar's prime ministers meeting top US officials to discuss ending the war with Tehran. It comes as the United States waits yet another day for

0: first time.
1: The Phoenix beat the Brisbane Roar 2-0 after extra time in their second leg to win 3-2 on aggregate. American import Michaela Woods scored both goals for the Phoenix, the first just before half-time of regulation and the second just before half-time of extra time. Captain Mackenzie Barry absolutely thrilled.
2: Yeah, I'm just so happy. It's hard to explain, but we've had such a hard season this year and we've just been trying so hard. The girls have been amazing. Bev's been amazing. I feel like we deserve this, so I'm just so happy and can't wait for next week.
1: The Phoenix play Melbourne City in next Saturday evening's decider at Amy Park. Daniel Dubois was knocked down and got up again twice before winning his WBO heavyweight title fight against Fabio Wardley in Manchester. Dubois won the Battle of the Brits, becoming a two-time world champion after his TKO win in the 11th round. It came after he was sent to the floor twice in the opening three rounds, but then took control of the fight with some questioning whether it should have been called earlier. Dubois has told DAZN it was a real scrap.
3: It was a war. We come through the sticky moments. The war. Thank you, Fabio, for that. Thank you.
1: The Penrith Panthers continued their winning ways on top of the NRL with a 30-18 victory over the Canberra Raiders. Earlier, the Melbourne Storm returned to the NRL winners' circle for the first time since mid-March. The Storm beat the West Tigers 44-16 in Melbourne, ending a run of seven straight losses. The Wellington Saints beat the Franklin Bulls 126-88 at home in the National Basketball League action. The Auckland Tuatara shook off a sluggish start to withstand the Nelson Giants 99-97 to join the Canterbury Rams at the top of the NBL table. That's News Talk ZB News and Sport 2-6 past 9. We're back with Tim Roxburgh next. 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Northland, Auckland and Coromandel Peninsula, occasional showers becoming frequent tomorrow evening. From Waikato to Kapiti, Bay of Plenty and the Central High Country, isolated cloudy periods and isolated showers clearing to fine tomorrow afternoon. From Gisborne to Wairarapa and for Wellington, fine across Gisborne and Hawke's Bay at first, showers elsewhere spreading north tonight and then clearing and becoming fine everywhere tomorrow afternoon. Nelson, Westland and Fiordland, mainly fine. A few showers in the north of Westland, clearing tonight. Occasional showers in the southern fjords. Buller and Grey, cloudy periods with isolated showers. Marlborough, Canterbury and most of Otago, cloudy periods with a few showers, clearing overnight or in the morning. Clutha and Southland, scattered showers with snow flurries down to 600 metres tonight. Chatham Islands, cloudy periods, a few showers, clearing tomorrow morning. I'm Joe Gilfillan. That's News Talk ZB, news, sport and weather to 7 past 9.
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Still TB, Tim Ronk's with you every Sunday night from 8 till 11, turning 66 today, Bono of U2, and they've just put out two EPs. So U2, who, you know, one of the greatest bands of all time, one of the biggest bands of all time, but somewhat maligned in recent years. And I think they suffer from people going, oh, I used to like them, but I don't anymore. But that gets a little bit bland, because there's a lot of interesting music that they've done in more recent years. And the two EPs, one of which was focusing on the times in which we live from a kind of a conflict point of view. And then the second one was a very spiritual one for Easter, showing that even though they didn't deem these songs as right for a new album, they can still write some pretty powerful songs. So do check those out. All right, 0800 80 1080. You can text 9292. We were talking about fees free, and I think we'll wrap that up with Peter in a moment, who's standing by. So the fees free university policy is going all together, as you may have heard. We're also talking about Pierce Brosnan, because people are very excited in New Zealand, and we are updating radio stations and newspapers with sightings of Pierce, and I find this very quaint and quite sweet. And also, I'm a huge Pierce fan, given that Remington Steele is just one of my absolute favorite shows, and probably my favorite show of the 80s. So I'm a lifelong Pierce fan. But normally I think I would get huge cultural cringe over us falling over ourselves.

0: themselves about a Hollywood star being in the country and going, oh, have you seen him? Where have you seen him? But maybe because I'm such a huge fan of Pierce, and as I say, that I think that we actually get people who are more famous than him from a younger generational point of view, that there's something kind of lovely about how excited we are to have Pierce Brosnan in the country. So I have been asking why you think we are so excited. If you're kind of missing the boat as to what I'm getting at, go to the Herald website, go to any other news website, but go to the Herald's website, obviously, or any other, and you will see the latest sightings, as if we're a tiny atoll which has never had a famous person ever visit. So why are we so excited about Pierce? That's one thing. 0800 80 1080. But I do want to get to something new, which is, remember in the 80s when we had Cash for Cans? There was the whole Comalco Cash for Cans campaign where you'd swap your cans, you'd do recycling, and you'd get some money. Well, this could be coming back. I think that's a great idea. More on that in a moment. 0800 80 1080. Peter, thank you for holding. How are you doing?
1: Yeah, no worries. You're good, Tim. Yeah, just regarding about the qualifications and that, I think the whole thing, it's got to be a bipartisan sort of thing between the whole three parties we're ever in. Like David Seymour was going to come up with that $500 was a few weeks ago there about, you know, teaching kids how to invest their money and teach them how to run the stock exchange and all that sort of thing. Well, I reckon that's a bit of a waste of money. That's up to the parents to sort of teach them that, or they should just be part of this. The social studies or something at school, don't they? I reckon that's a waste of money. The minister, that would cost a whole lot of money to do. I reckon that's a bit of a waste of money, that there, right there. But I reckon what they should be doing, getting rid of that first year was a good way of university, like that previous guys did. That was a waste of money, just going there. They waste basically a year of their life and ask taxpayers paying for that.
0: But we don't know that anyone was doing that. That was his hypothetical, that there would be people who would go for a year and then quit.
1: Well, listen to the talkback for a few years now, and it has been proven a lot of them they didn't use any of that, what they really went for. That. I think that there are stats on that. There is a percentage. We're looking up. We've gotten the figures now, but there is a lot of them that did waste their time. So I think if you go to university, either up to the parents or someone that should go, you know, you must have some idea rather than going basically wasting a year of your life. That's just unproductive as far as I'm concerned. But I reckon that what they should be doing is, like, Winston's going to do something there. Like, we have a polytech here in New Plymouth. Like, people with a farming, farmers and that, we try to train them to do, you know, for farming and that sort of thing. They should be going more of that. They should be saying which trades or people we really need to train and pay for those courses, or the first year, whatever they want to do, but put them in some trade that they'll end up benefiting out of it, like becoming a mechanic or whatever, rather than just wasting money, train them doing something, rather than getting people from overseas to invest money in doing that.
0: Just in case people are joining us for the first time, I supported the shift from it being the first year to the third year, because we know that there are people who drop out. We know that there's quite a high percentage of people who drop out regardless of whether it's free or not. And so I think most people agreed that moving it to the third year meant that there was an incentive to stay in. It was just the idea. It's not that there were and there indeed are people who decide to go to university and after their first year they decide it's not for them. It was the premise that there were people who had no intention of ever finishing a degree but decided to go so that they could have a fun year on the taxpayer. I don't know that there are people who would enter into it with the, or I don't know that there'd be a statistically significant percentage of people who would enter into it as it being sort of a great con.
1: I did a painting and decorating course about 30-odd years ago. It's the last course they did here, the Polytech here. And basically, I just did a job there and I chucked that in and I went, I'll give this a go, you know. And it was all good. I had to pay, I was paid by the government, but school, I hadn't done any university training at the time. A lot of those boys that went to that course in those days was, their attendance was appalling. I got the top of the class, which I'm proud of. I have a trophy to prove I did that. And most, they weren't interested in that course there at all. They're more worried about those days. They just gave them the money and bought surfboards and they just went surfing and stuff like that.
0: Did you say you got a trophy?
1: Yeah, I got a certificate basically to prove I was top of the class. I was quite proud.
0: Good on you. I was surprised to hear it might be a trophy, though. But, yes, certificate makes a lot more sense. Well, yeah, what did it mean to you getting that certificate?
1: I was quite proud because I was the old-timer there. I was basically like the granddad there, my age at the time. And they're all young ones, and I outsmarted them all. So you don't always knock the old people. They're just as good and actually more reliable than the young ones. And I was there every day, did all the things on all the modules and all the things that I did, and I passed. And that was, it sort of stood them up a little bit because they were all young and they thought they knew it all. But the old dad's army still paid off in the end. He should
0: The old war horse. But you said this about 30 years ago.
1: Yeah, it was. But this,
0: so you were an old war horse 30 years ago.
1: Yeah, but
0: How old are you now? How old are you now, Peter, if you don't mind saying?
1: I'm getting old. I can't actually say, but I'm getting old, put it that way.
0: Well, can you give us a decade?
1: I won't say my age. It's sort of around the 60s, 70s, in that break.
0: Okay. The 60s to 70s-ish. That sort of bracket. Yeah, so I can understand. So when you're 30, you are perceived, let's say you were, I'll put it at the young end of your current bracket. Let's say you've just turned 60, and this is 30 years ago that you studied as a 30-year-old, that we know that when you're 18, 19, 20, 21, you think that 30-year-olds are so ancient. I can remember a friend of mine when I was at university. She was 20 and she had a 30-year-old boyfriend. And we, which to be honest is a little bit weird from his point of view. But we thought she might as well have been dating like a grandpa, you know. Just a 30-year-old. What? A 30-year-old? You know, you think 30-year-olds are so old. So, yeah, your classmates would have thought you were definitely grandpa. And but grandpa was a dark horse, wasn't he, Peter? Don't disrespect grandpa. The old adage.
1: Right.
0: Yeah. All right. Good on you, Peter. Nice to have you on the program. 0800 80 1080. Text 9292. Dallas, how are you doing tonight?
2: Yeah, good to hear you. Yeah, I saw your Mother's Day photo of your family on Facebook, and oh, what a lovely photo, what a lovely family you had there. And I guess your father's not in the, I guess your father was taking the photo, he's not in the picture, right?
0: Yeah, Dad would have taken that photo, so that's that's Dad's mum in it, so my late grandmother, who was grandma. So that's not mum's mum, but it's Dad's mum. And I've got three sisters, and it's just me and one of my sisters. And this would be, I think, just before we moved to Malaysia. So, and I was 18 months when we moved to Malaysia. So I'd be probably about 18 months when that photo's taken. It's probably right before we moved. So it'll be 1983, and there's my dear late mum in the photo.
2: Your mum's on the left.
0: Yes.
2: Oh, I thought that was your sister. She's gorgeous, wasn't she? And she looked so young there.
0: Thank you. Yeah.
2: And you look super cute. Such a cute little boy.
0: that's very sweet too. Yes. Well, yeah. Mum dressed me in what am I wearing there? I've got little overall type thingies, but with a quite flamboyant red collared polo. That's quite. I've never really zoomed in on that T-shirt. It's a red and blue and white polo with a huge collar, and then with are those dungarees. Anyway, yeah, it's a nice little outfit. But yeah, Mum was by those standards, because I was the youngest with three older sisters. She was considered not particularly young to be having children, but by these standards, it's completely different. But, yeah, she was 34 when she had me, so she would have been about 35 or 36 in that photo.
2: Well, see, I thought your grandmother was your mother. It's a very youthful-looking family. You know?
0: Stop it.
2: Yeah. No, it's a wonderful little photo, and, yeah. Hey, before I get to you too, I've got Piers Brosnan here. He's right with me now where We're
0: yeah, Piers with you. Hotel.
2: We're watching Mamma Mia, actually, and but I don't think he wants to talk. He's a bit shy.
0: Oh.
2: But he said, yeah, he said at the time Roger Moore was in The Saint on TV in the Saint series at the same time he was in Remington Steele. So there was a bit of a rivalry there. And, of course, they both ended up as James Bond. But, yeah, Roger Moore was in The Saint.
0: Well, I didn't know that about Roger Moore. Pass on to Piers my best and tell him, honestly, there's this guy in New Zealand, Tim Roxburgh, who loves Remington Steele more than I think anybody in the world. I honestly adore that show. I taped every episode. I taped every episode of Seinfeld, and I taped every episode of Remington Steele. What a strange child. That's all right.
2: Well, I used to sit there taping themes, like themes to Danger Man, The Avengers.
0: Oh, yeah.
2: All these TV series. I used to sit there with a tape recorder and a microphone. I was obsessed with music themes. So the whole family had to keep quiet while I was recording.
0: Well, because TV themes were serious business. You know, like, so good on you. And it's kind of the classic age of TV themes. I don't know whether it's just because going to the past, we only select the good TV themes to positively reminisce about. So that makes us think that TV themes were better in the past. So maybe there are great TV themes now, but I just don't know that there are. I mean, there are, because we also seem to live in a, and have lived in actually a terrific age of TV. There's so much prestige television, but people don't seem to be talking about the prestige television themes that go with the prestige shows. What do you think?
2: I think my favorites were Bonanza and theme from Bonanza and The Avengers with Diana Rigg. That's a British one. That's a fantastic theme. But they were all good. Steptoe & Son. Every series, had a really good themes.
0: The Remington Steele one was Henry Mancini, who also did the Pink Panther. But, you know, those great TV themes from the 70s and 80s and Starsky and Hutch and Magnum P.I., there'd be Hill Street Blues.
2: Hawaii 5-0,
0: of course. Yeah, Hawaii 5-0. Like they were, the themes were as iconic as the shows, and that's what seems to be different about the era we're in now, that we might be talking about some incredible TV shows. The Night Manager is exceptional TV, but I couldn't tell you what the theme is. And I mentioned recently, you know, we love Slow Horses, which has got a kind of intentionally weird Mick Jagger sung theme, which we always skip through. You know, maybe it's because we can skip through them that we don't notice them.
2: Hey, talking about Mick Jagger and that, I agree with you. Look, last night I heard you two live at Paris. What a fantastic gig that was. And boy, they were cooking as a band.
0: Yeah.
2: The Edge, his guitar playing was just magnificent, The Edge. And Bono, of course, one of the great rock voices. And they were just so tight as a foursome, and the songs, the quality of the songs, of course. So they were a complete package. And live, they were magnificent. I just think you two, see, what happens is, as you say, people get blasé and tired and then turn on these great bands or artists. They turn on them and... And it's the same when I don't trust music critics. Ever since Abbey Road came out, and the music critics were very lukewarm about Abbey Road, which is now regarded as probably one of their best, if not the best, album ever recorded. But at the time, the press were very blasé about Abbey Road. You know, it just doesn't pack enough punch. It's this, it's that. Same when Ram came out by Paul McCartney.
0: Oh, yeah, yeah. No, Ram wasn't well-reviewed. A lot of the early McCartney solo or post-Beatles stuff wasn't well-reviewed. I think having read a lot about Jan Wenner, the creator of Rolling Stone magazine, and understanding how that came about, which is that he was, and look, I get it. Hanging out with famous musicians is fun. Hanging out with your heroes is fun. But remembering how young these people were, you know, Jan Wenner was, how old was he when he started Rolling Stone? He would have been in his 20s. And really the reason to start Rolling Stone magazine, yeah, so he was born in 46 and he co-founded Rolling Stone in 1967. So he was 21. It's a way to hang out with your heroes as a very young person. So that the people who he employed, they were also very young, because rock and roll was very young. So you're not going to be employing people of your parents' generation in the late 60s, because your parents' generation likely thought that, you know, Elvis was the devil. So you're employing very young, very talented writers, but still people who are very, very young, who had all the prejudices in the world. And while I think we've now lost the ability to take criticism, certainly in the early days of music journalism, you would have critics trip over themselves to be the most critical.
2: Well, Jan Wenner, he was very critical. He sided with John Lennon, you know, when John Lennon started dissing McCartney. Jan Wenner, Rolling Stone totally sided with John Lennon and started dissing McCartney themselves at about the time of Ram and those Wings albums. So, yeah, that was terrible. I mean, there's no need to pick a side between, why can't you love Lennon and McCartney? Instead, as you say, that's trying to be trendy and edgy and,
0: And because what happened with Jan Wenner is that, you know, back to you too. Now he, like us, he loved you too, but he loved them so much, and the access to hanging out with, you know, Bono, in his mind, it gets very blurry. It's the same with me. I'm not going to do anything to jeopardize the connection with Barry Gibb. But with Jan Wenner, his access to hanging out with Mick Jagger and with Bono and Springsteen meant that every album that they put out, Rolling Stone would give a superlative review for. And that wasn't always, I mean, I adore Bruce, but his Working on a Dream album is probably his weakest album, and that's still got a 5-star review from Rolling Stone magazine. But then at the other end of the spectrum, which is you know what you and I were talking about tonight with it being Bono's birthday, is that there's been, aside from Rolling Stone, there's been a kind of a pile-on against U2 for a long time. So long now that young people haven't rediscovered them. And it's really weird for a band as massive as U2 that they haven't come round again for young people. And you can see that with their streaming numbers, which are low for a band as huge as they are.
2: Mm. Was Rolling Stone kind to the Bee Gees? When they went disco? I bet when they went disco, that wasn't...
0: They were okay on them. They weren't kind. They actually weren't kind on the late 60s, early 70s stuff, because they didn't have any place for balladry by bands who weren't rock bands. By the time of the disco or R&B overhaul in the late 70s, they could sort of reluctantly admit that this was high quality pop music, but there's such a white rock bias with Rolling Stone that while they would get excited about Stevie Wonder, a lot of their journos just didn't get anything that was influenced by black music.
2: Okay, yeah, that's true. Bit of racism there, eh?
0: Well, yeah. And whether it's full on racism or whether it's, you know, again, understanding who's writing those reviews, they were young white guys in their early 20s in the 1970s. Yeah.
2: Okay. Good to talk to you, Tim.
0: As always, thank you, Dallas. Enjoy your night. 0800 80 10 80. We'll run to a break. Back in a moment, 9:29.
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13: The OECD had a word about New Zealand Inc. yesterday. They've weighed in on the super debate. Of course, they want eligibility linked to life expectancy. We head eventually to 69. Nicola Willis, Finance Minister. They say we should be doing something about superannuation. We're not going to. So is that the beginning, the middle and the end of it?
14: No, we are going to have to do something. If you're sensible, you listen to these facts and you think, well, that's not sustainable. In the 1960s, there were around 7 New Zealanders of working age for every person aged 65 or older. Today, there are 4, and by 2065, there will only be 2. That burden on our taxpayers is increasing significantly.
12: Back tomorrow at 6 a.m, the Mike Hosking Breakfast with Bailey's Real Estate, News Talk ZB. Keeping the weekend going that little bit longer, Sunday Night Talk with Tim Roxburgh. 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
0: 28 minutes now to 10. Trevor, hi.
15: Hi. How are you?
0: Good, thank you. What do you want to talk about?
15: Just covering a lot of what the topics you're talking about, but in relation to the way you... My dad taught me how to learn. And when I apply that, his philosophy, to everything that goes on in my life and what I've learned... I'm 63. What I've learned as in relative good information that's helped me in my life and stuff that I did actually get taught and never, ever made reference to in my life.
0: Right.
15: And I'm spent doing that. And just the honesty side of it, as in the old man in the sea and the Boer War, I've never paid reference to either of those topics that I spent several hours of school, or weeks of, studying and trying to get reference of the hidden story behind, blah, blah, and it's never come of use at all. And when I did an apprenticeship with engineering, it was honest. It was basically I signed up for a 3-year contract that I learn as much as I can so that I can get qualified to put myself on the market to go and apply for a job at another company with the qualifications. I am a diesel mechanic. It's 3 years, just like doing 3 years of uni. Whether you waste it on doing a slow year or whatever, the honesty side of you're meant to be growing up and learning how to learn. And part of learning how to learn is balance. Yeah, can you afford to be this year? You want to waste your time now? Well, good luck. But basically, I don't want you around the other kids who are there to learn.
0: Mm-hmm.
15: You know, the honesty of you getting a qualification, be it on old school 63, it was the trades, builder, baker, engineer or mechanic, accountant, these simple sort of trades. It was a small number, but it was the honesty around what they were. If you want to have a career in building design, we'll learn how to drive a hammer and a nail gun and some measuring, and then you can understand the job of when you get to university, you understand what all those joys are. You know that you've handled wood before. The honest side of that, I don't see anything wrong with any university trade or quality to degree starting with a year of manual in the area of your chosen education. Honestly, you know, if you're not interested in really spending it, doing the whole year, well, they don't waste our time or money, mate.
0: Okay.
15: So the honesty of...
0: Honesty is a word you've mentioned probably a dozen times in this call. Why is that a word you keep coming back to when it comes to education? Are you concerned about dishonesty?
15: No, the honesty side of you've learned the relevance of the right decision with the person qualified to do that job.
0: Yeah.
15: If your house has a leak, you get a plumber. If you're, you know, if you need some civil work done, you get an engineer. You get the person most qualified for the job. And that's just how you run a house. It's common sense. It's how you run a business.
0: Okay.
15: Same decision. Why can't we run a country the same way, as in the head of education be a professor, not some person from, how many years studying political science or political anything? The word politics doesn't come into honest decision-making for the betterment of the country.
0: Right. I hear what you're saying in part, and I also get a little bit nervous that it's so easy to carry on with this prevailing wind that university is sort of a waste of time. And we have to remember that there's a vested political interest by some political forces around the world to ram home this message some guy, he's an academic, you know, that there's always this not undertone, it's right in your face, negative slant put on universities, put on higher learning. And we reduce everything to its value being how much money you can make from it, or, you know, how wealthy you are as a result of. And I think that really overlooks the value of learning, you know, that absolutely university is not for everyone, but just because it's not for everyone doesn't mean that we have to diminish it for the people for whom it may be right for. And learning critical thinking and how to analyze ideas and understanding history and society and human behavior and, you know, studying things which will help spark your creativity. Even if you think the thing that you studied had no benefit on the rest of your life, or the thing that other people are studying is going to have no bearing on the job that they're going to get. I think it's a little bit more complex than that. Thank you for the call. Good stuff. 0800 80 1080. Now we're kind of weaving it through the show that Pierce Brosnan is in the country, and we seem to be in a very polite way losing our minds over it. And I've been asking the question, why do you think we are more excited about Pierce Brosnan than we are about other celebrities when they've come to New Zealand? Because there are celebs here all the time, always making movies, and oftentimes on holiday, and oftentimes, you know, doing a concert tour. But it's Pierce Brosnan who we're getting the most excited about. Now, Remington Steele, which is where he first became famous in the early 80s, that began in 1982, one of the great themes. Hayden says, "The Greatest American Hero." Now, that was a great tune. Yes, very much so. The era of amazing themes, and I guess you couldn't skip past them in those days. Yeah, you had to watch everything. There's no fast-forwarding unless you've taped it. And in the streaming age, you can skip through the opening credits. So maybe there's not the emphasis on getting someone like a Henry Mancini type character to write your theme song. Thank you for texting in 9292. 22 minutes to 10, Newstalk ZB.
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0: 20 to 10. John, how are you doing?
20: Hi, Tim. How are you?
0: I'm good. You want to talk Pierce Brosnan, Remington Steele?
20: Yes, I do, but just before that, if I was 60, I'd be 30 and 94, 96.
0: Okay.
20: I just sort of picked up on that.
0: Yes, because we had that chap who was reminiscing about when he studied, but he was quite a lot older than his classmates. Yeah.
20: So he'd be 70 or 80, 75, somewhere around there. Just guessing if he was 30 and in the 70s.
0: Well, because he was saying that he didn't want to say how old he is now, but he was saying he's between 60 to 70. So I was like, okay, well, let's pretend you're 60. And then 30 years ago is 1996.
20: Exactly.
0: Isn't that crazy to think that 1996 is 30 years ago?
20: It's absolutely crazy. And I could have lived two lifetimes before someone would bring up Pierce Brosnan. And I could actually interact with you over that.
0: Yeah.
20: And I'll be honest, while we're on the subject of being honest so much.
0: Yes.
20: If we go back from 96 to 88, I met the young secretary off the show, the redhead secretary.
0: Of Remington Steele?
20: I did. Aren't I famous?
0: Oh, okay, so now in season one, there was a secretary who got written out of the show, and she wasn't there for the remaining four seasons. So, and she got replaced by Doris Roberts, the great Doris Roberts, who played their assistant Mildred Krebs, and she was awesome. But in season one, there are two characters who got written out, and one was Bernice Fox, and the other one was Murphy.
20: So, what I can tell you is she was a lovely redhead lady.
0: Yeah.
20: And I met her on Queen Street.
0: Really?
20: Yes, I did.
0: So this would have been, I'm just going to look at season one, see what the actress's name was, because I can't remember. Janet DeMay. Janet DeMay.
20: He was off the Fuller Nature, if that's putting it politely, isn't it? Just didn't know how to actually say that because I couldn't remember her name.
0: Yeah.
20: But she was a very good-looking lady.
0: Yeah.
20: I was a young, vain, blonde boy at the time.
0: Yeah.
20: And she just couldn't resist me.
0: And she, Oh, well, this has taken a turn. She couldn't resist. Yes. So you two, you two got together?
20: Absolutely. Otherwise, it wouldn't be worth talking about.
0: Right. Okay, so what, you're walking down Queen Street and you see her and she sees you and the rest is history? What am I missing?
20: Very similar. I was standing there, pretty drunk, and I seen her and I recognised her and she said, "What are you looking at?" And quite a nasty nature, but they'd cut a long story short, I ended up going out with her that night.
0: Right.
20: And she had a minder with her.
0: You're not getting mixed up with Stephanie Zimbalist, who was the co-star of Remington Steele, who played Laura Holt. So how did you do you know for sure that it was the receptionist from season one of Remington Steele, she just resembled her?
20: No, it was her. It was her. Absolutely. I always had tall poppy syndrome. I always looked up on the Americans and, in them days, Americans were so fantastic. And
0: well, that's not tall poppy syndrome, but right, okay. Yeah, did you, I hope you're a gentleman, did you say goodbye to her politely or did you keep in touch? What happened?
20: No. I'd like to say we did, but it was pretty much like most one night stands. Off you go the next day, sort of thing. She was sort of the star. I was just the young guy who sort of connected with her. That's about really how it went. There was no changing anything, really. It was just like, in fact, I just got up and left, actually. I was quite young. I'm only 59 now.
0: Okay.
20: So, I was very vain and young and,
0: Wow, look, it's okay. It was a different time. I don't doubt the sincerity of your story, because I think if you were making it up, you would make up someone more famous than the person who played the secretary on season one of Remington Steele and was then written out of the show and didn't go on to do much else.
20: Well, I don't know about that. I don't know how many people can say that they went out with one of the secretaries on the show of Remington Steele.
0: What? I certainly can't. No, you're quite right. And when I was a young man, prior to being very happily married with two children, I always sort of thought Laura Holt was, as played by Stephanie Zimbalist, that's the ideal that I had as a teenager. It was like Laura Holt, she's a private detective. She's beautiful and the smartest person in any room. The chemistry that there was between Laura Holt and Remington Steele, and the Will They or Won't They, which went on for years. It was so brilliantly written, that show. Thank you for the call, John. Interesting tale. If you've never watched Remington Steele, and frustratingly it's not streaming, that every episode would have Remington Steele, the great private detective, being able to liken any case that they were working on back to a classic film. So, the writers were sort of saying, this is an intelligent show, and it's a part comedy, but it's more drama, but with comedic elements. But this is an intelligent show because we are assuming that you're going to be able to follow along with what is quick dialogue and is hearkening back to the golden age of Hollywood. Even if you hadn't seen those films, it was a really nice plot device. What I find interesting, because there's talk that there'll be a reboot of Remington Steele, I think the difficulty of rebooting it is that it's both ahead of its time and of its age. So it's ahead of its time in that you've got a lead female in a male-dominated profession. But where it's of its age is that the premise, I don't know whether it works anymore. So the premise is that Remington Steele doesn't exist. So the Laura Holt character, who is a brilliant private detective, she was top of her class, but she can't get regular clients because everyone wants a male detective. They don't want a woman. So she creates a non-existent male superior who's never there, but she can always say, look, he's away working on cases. And as soon as the agency is named Remington Steele after a man, then she gets lots of cases. And because she's brilliant, she solves them all and is always saying, yes, Mr. Steele is working remotely on your case. It works. And then a con artist enters the picture, played by Pierce Brosnan, and the two fall in love but don't admit it. And so that's the will they or won't they. And he assumes the role of Remington Steele, but she doesn't actually know who he really is. So he's a con artist who plays the private detective. That's a great premise for a show. But would that premise work in this day and age? I don't know. Pierce, if you're listening, I love that you're having a holiday here, and give us a call on 0800 80 1080. You can text 9292. It's 11 minutes to 10.
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0: News Talk ZB. No, you go. No, I'll go. No, you go. No, you go. No, you go. I'll go. Anyway, News Talk ZB, what's the time? It's about 8 minutes to 10. Penny says, my son did a one-year mechanic course at MMIT. Fees were free, but he didn't compete it if he would have had to pay the government back $9,000. It's not free if you don't complete it. Thank you, Penny. Murray says, Kiwis are proudly anti-academic and anti-intellectual. It's a national disease. And, I think it just needs to be called out every now and then. When I say there are political forces who have a vested interest in being anti-intellectual, I think there are parties like the ACT Party and New Zealand First who would rather that a larger percentage of the country didn't go to university, and that they believe that educated people are less likely to vote for them. So, that's just so that you don't have to read between the lines at what I'm getting at, that you will see this in populist parties around the world, that they believe that people who are educated are less likely to vote for them. And a lot of populism is about our sort of surface level reaction to things and wanting easy targets to blame for problems in society. So I think anti-intellectualism is very intertwined with populist politics. So when you've got politicians who are kind of ragging on universities, you might agree with them, and that's fine. You're totally allowed to. Maybe sometimes what they're saying is valid, but also it's worth digging a fraction deeper and seeing is there something else going on with it. Talking TV themes, my favorite TV theme from The Sopranos, Woke Up This Morning by Alabama. Or Alabama 3, different to Alabama. Thank you for texting in 9292. I do have to run to another break. Back in just a moment. And I want to get to cash for cans, recycling like we did back in the 80s, where you'd get money for it. There's a move to bring that back. So we will flesh that one out a little more in a moment. 0800 80 10 80, 6 minutes now to 10.
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0: News Talk ZB, Tim Roxburgh here, 4 minutes to 10. As we head to the news, have a little think about this. So, money back for recycling cans and bottles. This is described as a potential return to days gone by. There is a new bill to bring back nationwide container return schemes, like we had in the 80s. Do you remember Cash for Cans, Comalco? And I collected cans that had been thrown on the ground for 6 months. And I got $7, and it was one of the biggest disappointments of my life. It was 6 months of collecting. We had rubbish sacks of these cans, and my sister and I were so convinced we're gonna make so much money. Oh my gosh, the Lego we're gonna buy with all the cans we've collected. And I remember it was like $7, and just, you know, split with my sister $3.50 each. Now, I know $3.50 in 1988 is a lot more than it is in 2026, but still. That said, I support this. I don't know why we ever got rid of, like, cash for cans and bottle schemes. So, memories of getting cash for recycling back in the 80s, 0800 80 10 80, and should we bring it back, you can ring through. If you're hanging out with Pierce Brosnan tonight, get him to give us a call on 0800 80 10 80 as we continue on with Pierce Brosnan's sightings. And as we head to the news, Graham Goldman of 10cc is 80 years old today. This is I'm Not in Love. News Talk ZB, 3.5 to 10.

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0: Hosking, Marcus Lush, Pete Wolfcamp, Heather Duplessy-Allen. 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
1: It's 10 o'clock. Good evening. I'm Joe Gilfillan. Evacuations are underway in Tenerife with passengers from the MV Hondius now being brought ashore. After being screened for Hunter virus once more before leaving the ship, they're being taken to Tenerife Airport from where they'll be flown home. The New Zealander who is aboard will travel with the Australians on the last flight to leave in the hours ahead. It's been almost a month since the first passenger died of the disease on board the MV Hondius. Since then, two more people have died and six cases have been linked to the ship, but none of the passengers brought ashore is symptomatic. Police in Central Christchurch are talking with two people on a roof. A spokesperson says officers are responding to an incident on Durham Street where two people have allegedly been interrupted during a break-in. No tears from the ACT party over scrapping fees-free study. Winston Peters leaked to News Talk ZB that the government is scrapping the free final year of tertiary study in this year's budget. Finance Minister Nicola Willis has confirmed the move and says she'll have more to say in due course. ACT leader and Deputy Prime Minister David Seymour told News Talk ZB's Tim Beveridge the scheme had no clear objective.
2: We're getting basically the same amount of education as we would have otherwise had. However, the government's debt has been $350 million a year higher than it would otherwise be.
1: Budget day is the 28th of May. Researchers want better government support for families struggling with food costs. New Otago University research has found women in food insecure households are going to extreme lengths to feed their infants, often skipping meals themselves. Lead researcher Joanna Kataforis says the government could strengthen income support for households with young children, introduce universal child allowances, and introduce subsidised childcare when parents return to work. More than half of our national organisations have been victims of identity fraud in the past year. Research from the software company Lumen shows it's now costing businesses an average of $2.2 million annually. Chief Commercial Officer Joel Foster says nearly 70% of companies are scared of working with partners who've been hacked, making the problem a massive threat to our supply chains.
3: The reputational damage that that will cause and the brand damage it does. And what you will find is it can destroy businesses pretty quickly.
1: Should New Zealanders have a scheme for returning containers? If New Zealand First MP Jamie Arbuckle's bill is drawn and passed, it could see beverage containers like cans and bottles carrying a small refundable deposit. Zero Waste Aotearoa estimates this could reduce the cost burden on councils by $50 million every year. Chief Executive Sue Coote says a 20-cent deposit would strike the right balance.
4: It needs to be at least 20 cents to give people that good reason to pick it up. You know, 10 cents is what it is in Australia, and there's been a lot of talk lately about putting it up to 20.
1: An international relations expert doubts the Russia-Ukraine war is nearing an end. Russian President Vladimir Putin says he thinks conflict with Ukraine is coming to an end after 4 years of fighting. The war has killed hundreds of thousands of people. It's left parts of Ukraine in ruin. It's sunk Russia's economy, all with the Kremlin unable to secure its objectives. Waikato University International Law Professor Al Gillespie says Putin's comment cannot be taken seriously yet.
5: We're in this kind of continual turmoil between ceasefires and promises of peace, but nothing ever actually eventuates. And Russia has got a long history of not actually concluding this conflict.
1: News Talk ZB Sport. The Wellington Phoenix women's side's heading to A-League football's big dance. The Phoenix have won their semi-final against Brisbane Roar 3-2 on aggregate after a 2-0 second leg win in extra time. American import Michaela Woods bagged both goals just before half-time in regulation and again before half-time in extra time. She says it's an incredible

0: State road win in Game 3.
1: Game 4 Monday night as the Thunder go to 7-0 in the playoffs and look for their second straight sweep in just over 48 hours.
0: The game was on a knife edge at halftime with the Lakers leading 59-57 but lost the second half 74-49. It's the second worst half of playoff basketball the Lakers have played at home since they moved to Los Angeles in 1960. Tennis veteran Sarana Casteja has stunned world number one Arina Sabalenka in the third round of the Italian Open in Rome.
2: And Casteja sends a seismic shot through Rome. She has beaten Arina Sabalenka.
0: The 36-year-old Romanian, who has already signaled her intention to retire after this season, stunned the top seed 2-6, 6-3, 7-5. Sabalenka struggled with lower back pain as the match progressed and took a medical timeout when Casteja was leading the third set 4-3. That's News Talk ZB, news and sport, 2-6 past 10. We're back with Tim Roxburgh next. 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Northland, Auckland and Coromandel Peninsula, occasional showers becoming frequent tomorrow evening. From Waikato to Kapiti, Bay of Plenty and the Central High Country, cloudy periods and isolated showers clearing to fine tomorrow afternoon. From Gisborne to Wairarapa and for Wellington, fine across Gisborne and Hawke's Bay at first, showers elsewhere spreading north tonight and then clearing and becoming fine everywhere tomorrow afternoon. Nelson, Westland and Fiordland, mainly fine. A few showers in the north of Westland, clearing tonight. Occasional showers in the southern fjords. Buller and Grey, cloudy periods with isolated showers. Marlborough, Canterbury and most of Otago, cloudy periods with a few showers, clearing overnight or tomorrow morning. Clutha and Southland, scattered showers with snow flurries down to 600 metres tonight. Chatham Islands, cloudy periods, a few showers, clearing tomorrow morning. I'm Joe Gilfillan. That's News Talk ZB, news, sport and weather to 7 past 10.
3: Forget thinking about work. 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Right now, it's still Sunday. Tim Roxburgh on Sunday Night Talk. News Talk ZB.

Newsville TV, Tim Rollins with you. Every Sunday night from 8 till 11. And I love that Oasis got back together. And I love that it meant so much to so many people. And that they were even selling out stadiums in the States, where they were never that big first time around. And if, like me, you are an Oasis fan, and that there's something, as Chris Martin from Coldplay said, there's something biblical about the two feuding brothers who then decide, actually, you know, we do love each other. We might annoy each other, but you know, blood is thicker than water, and we love each other. And getting back together, and yes, making a gazillion dollars in the process. Anyway, they are giving their first joint interview in 25 years in a brand new Oasis documentary, which will come out on September the 11th. 0800 80 10 80, text 9292, and online at facebook.com/TimRoxburgh. Carl says, Carl from the Naki, cash for cans at scrapyard, not cash, be like 10, 20 cents for glass bottles. If they do it, I'd get into picking up bottles. Does that fully make sense? I appreciate you texting in. I think so. So what you're saying, you made more money picking up the bottles than you did for the cans. Okay, so I'd love to get your thoughts on this one, because it's been put into the parliamentary biscuit tin, a bill proposing a small amount of money for the recycling of beverage containers, so cans and bottles. Now, Zero Waste Aotearoa estimates that it could reduce the cost burden on councils by about $50 million every year, and then you get some money back. I don't know why we got rid of this. Maybe you know why we got rid of this. But getting some money back for recycling cans and bottles, is that something we should do again? So it's New Zealand First MP Jamie

buckle. The bill has gone into the biscuit tin, and there would be a small refundable deposit. So the chief executive of Zero Waste Aotearoa says a 20% deposit would strike the right balance. What does that actually mean? She says it gives people a good reason to pick it up, and Australia are thinking about raising their 10% deposit. Okay, I'm going to play you something. This is from the 1980s, and it's an ad for Comalco Cash for Cans, and it features a very young Ricky Morris. Have a listen to this. Yes, indeed. When he says, have a listen, and then we can't hear a thing. Okay, now, let's start it again, and now have a listen to this. Don't waste.

0: So the catchy ad and also fairly big budget ad. I miss when we made ads like that. So Ricky Morris, who was a pop star and New Zealand pop star. And so there seemed to be some tie-in with the All Blacks. But yeah, Comalco cash for cans. So if you've got memories about the recycling of cans and bottles and how you could make money from it, as I say, and I mentioned this just before the news, that there was 6 months. And the reason I know it was 6 months is that in the 80s, as you may have heard, my family lived in Malaysia. But there was a six-month period in 88 where my mum and I and one of my sisters were in Arewa with my granny while my dad was on study leave and he was traveling across Europe. And so we had 6 months living in Arewa before going back to Malaysia for another couple of years. So I know it was a six-month period. So one of those vivid memories that I have of those 6 months in Arewa is that there was a 20-minute walk to school along the, if you know Arewa, where the bridge is and the estuary. So walking along over that bridge and then along the coastline. So it's a coastal walkway to the primary school. And that took about 20 minutes. And my sister and I, so I was 6 and she was 8. That's the other aspect of that story. I'm like, we're quite young to be on our own walking to school. Anyway, would I let my 6-year-old now walk 20 minutes? If they had an 8-year-old older sibling, that's a whole other topic. But anyway, we'd we would walk mostly without mum. Sometimes mum would walk with us. Maybe mum would walk with us in the morning and we'd walk home on our own. But the point of the story is that we had rubbish sacks and we would pick up the litter. We would pick up the aluminium cans, and they had to have that kind of curvature on the bottom, because in those days you'd see tin cans being thrown out too. But they had to be aluminium, and so we collected them, and we would put them in a sack, and then the sacks got bigger and bigger, and we filled up a few sacks over the course of those 6 months. And at the end of the 6 months, that final week, we're about to fly back to Malaysia, and we take in our sacks of aluminium cans, certain that we're going to make a windfall. And I remember it being about $7. And you know, when you build something up as a kid and no amount of your parents trying to temper your expectations works. And boy, did we build that up for months about what we were going to do with the money. And it was $3.50 each. So that's what I remember of it. But even so, I think it's a good idea. So if you've got memories of money for recycling, I would love to hear it, 0800 80 1080, and whether or not that's something we should bring back, because it has gone into the parliamentary biscuit tin, a member's bill to bring back money for recycling cans and bottles. Neil, how are you doing?
1: Hey, Tim. Hey, look, I think basically it sounds like a good idea. Look, I'm 65 now, but I remember back in the days where you do bottle runs, bottle drives.
0: Yeah.
1: Where you go and clean out some old, maybe, I don't know, some old Elkie or a deceased estate shed, and there'd be God knows how many, now they're all big bottles back then, and you take all the bottles away and make money for the scouts or whoever, and it was newspapers and stuff, but...
0: I love what you say. So some old Elkie, you've got to find some old Elkie... Who keeps,
1: there was lots of them out there. There
0: keeps
1: was lots
0: the bottles, and they'd keep the bottles.
1: Yeah, no, they put them under the sheet because they sort of wanted to do a thing from their family and that. But it was a great thing for the kids to come together and do that thing, and it was a fundraiser. As far as the cans go, I did a lot of fundraising with the cans for a club, and the cans were an aluminium recycling thing. It was based on the weight for what the aluminium was worth, not a refundable sort of surcharge, if you like, when you bought the can.
0: Yeah. Okay.
1: So you're getting the price over and above what the aluminium's actually worth. If you took the, you know, if it had a surcharge on it. Personally, I think it's a good idea. I don't know how it worked because, you know, if you're talking 20 cents, and I used to do the, you know, the Fanta bottles, the small bottles, you got 2 cents for the big bottles, you got 4 cents, and you take them in and. And it was a hassle for the shopkeeper. I don't think he really liked doing it, but he had to because it was part of the deal. And But I don't know how it works these days because, I mean, someone's talking 20 cents a bloody bottle.
0: Well, yeah, so in the articles that have been published, they're saying, 20 cent deposit would strike the right balance. Is what the chief executive
1: sounds like a hell of a lot of money for me, eh?
0: Yeah,
1: it's a bottle.
0: I can't reconcile that. That's exactly what they mean. I think that there's more to that story, because there's no way you'd be getting 20 cents per bottle.
1: No, well, the shopkeeper's going to have to get a cut from it, and it's going to basically the consumer's going to have to pay for it along the way, and he's going to be in charge. I mean, it always ends up with the consumer, but. I live in a sort of a rural area, and the amount of rubbish, bottles and cans, especially just out of town, you know, they finish their cans of drinks and stuff, and then they just lift them out the window and the bottles and stuff. I think it'd do a lot for cleaning up the roadsides on that. I don't know. It sounds like a good idea in theory, but in practice.
0: Yeah. Well, I have to assume that the reason we stopped doing it is that there were some flaws in it. But
1: oh yeah,
0: yeah, you're quite right to point out that this 20 cent, not per cent, but a 20 cent deposit doesn't mean 20 cents per bottle. But I would have to say that as far as a news story is concerned, we're just missing a little bit. Maybe we're just missing one sentence to explain exactly what that means. There'll be someone listening who can tell us what does this mean to you, Neil? So the Zero Waste Aotearoa estimates that it could reduce the cost burden on councils by $50 million every year. Sue Coots, the chief executive of Zero Waste, says a 20 cent deposit would strike the right balance. What does that mean?
1: It sounds like a lot of politicians speak in an election year.
0: Though they're not a politician, but what does that... I'm frustrated that I don't know. I mean, I know what a deposit is, and I know what 20 cents is, but I don't know what a 20 cent deposit means in the context.
1: It's not what they tell you, it's what they don't tell you.
0: What does that mean?
1: And often the policy's not well thought through, or there's stuff missing, or they'll fill the gaps later on. But someone's going to have to pay, and the question always comes down to, well, who pays?
0: Well, yes, someone always has to pay, but... If something could increase the amount of recycling going on, or certainly light a spark in a young mind about the importance of it, then it might be worthwhile.
1: Look, I'm all for it. I've got my own method of getting rid of my waste, and it seems to work for me. But it's not going to work in Auckland. No, you don't really want to know.
0: Well, as soon as you say you've got your own method for doing
1: something... Well, I burn rubbish.
0: Okay.
1: I've got 20 acres of forest, and I don't claim ETS credits on it, so I figure I can burn rubbish.
0: Okay.
1: And bottles and things, well, you know, I mean, they're pretty clean for a fill, so they can go places. But anyway, look, it doesn't matter.
0: A hark back to the 80s, whether that's the way to go. If you can remember Cash for Cans, those kind of campaigns back in the day, do you think we should have that again? 0800 80 1080. Albie, how are you doing tonight?
2: Hello, Tim. How are you doing?
0: I'm good.
2: I just had 5 days of the flu, and I just got over it, but I was feeling sorry for myself.
0: Well, that's understandable. As in, was this the flu?
2: I don't know what it was, but it laid me out. But
0: yeah.
2: The important thing was, Tim, I knew I was going to get out of it. And young people with, say, mental illnesses or something like that, that they can't see their way out of it.
0: Yeah.
2: And it's quite sad, really, because some of them lean towards suicide, et cetera.
0: Well, how you're feeling all right now?
2: Yes. But I always knew that I'd come right.
0: Well, that's good, because I think there are quite a few of us, myself included, that... I'm not a hypochondriac, but when I get sick or if I injure myself, I can sometimes think, oh, what if I never got better?
2: Have a horrible thought, Tim.
0: Yeah. Yeah. It's not great. And then you do get better. But I can remember the times in my life where I've been the most ill, for some reason, the thought crosses my mind, what if I do, what if I don't ever recover? And that's not a fun place to be, but yes. Now, anything else on your mind tonight? We're talking about recycling, where you get money for recycling. Do you think that's the way to go?
2: In the 60s, Tim, the Tivoli Picture Theatre in Brighton and Christchurch, you could get in the front row for an empty beer bottle.
0: Yes.
2: And that was quite an incentive to go down and watch the pictures. The only thing we didn't like when they were black and white pictures.
0: Yeah.
2: But love the colour ones. And the ones in town when they had Cinerama and actually had three cameras working at once. That was fantastic.
0: Yeah.
2: Yeah.
0: Well, it's good being creative with it. So it's you know, you're saying not just about the money, but being in the front row, that was the way to go.
2: Yeah. And it occupied us kids up for the good afternoon, you know.
0: Yeah. Good. Hey, Albie, something else I mentioned tonight has been about Pierce Brosnan. He's in the country, and, you know, the Herald, other news websites are doing updates about where he's been spotted. Because he's taking photos with every takeaway shop, every art gallery. He went into a knife sharpening place. What do you call a knife sharpening place? Prime Artisan Knives. They hosted Pierce Brosnan there, and so they do, because he's been into art. He studied art since he was a teenager, and so yeah, they've done a post saying that they guided Pierce through forging a blade from an old file, and I just love that New Zealand seems to love Pierce Brosnan so much. And I know I keep saying it, but for people who just turn the radio on, normally I'd get cultural cringe over us getting this excited about a Hollywood star in town, but I kind of find it very sweet.
2: It's a special person who's done his homework and been in the limelight of the world, and it's forged his spot, you know.
0: I would say that Pierce Brosnan 1985-86 is a contender alongside Brad Pitt circa the movie Troy, as the most handsome, alongside Robert Redford circa — this is sounding very homoerotic, isn't it? But look, I'm happily married. It's fine. Alongside Robert Redford circa Butch Cassidy and the Sundance Kid, as the most handsome men ever on screen.
2: Well, there still is quite a few bachelors that are wanted by the world, or the world, the female side of the world, or maybe the male side of the world, well, you know.
0: I think in the case of Robert Redford, the case of Brad Pitt, the case of Pierce Brosnan, that their charm, I think, has appeal whatever gender or sexuality you are, because their charm and their attractiveness is so much a part of who they are, you know, so that... talking Pierce Brosnan, when Remington Steele started and he was in his 20s, people said from the first episode, oh my gosh, that guy has to be Bond one day. So it wasn't like slow murmurings that eventually gathered steam. It was from the get-go that people were like, he has to be Bond. And I don't know, it's kind of interesting. I was talking a couple of weeks ago about wanting a new spy drama to watch. Because my wife and I love spy dramas, and we'd finished up with Slow Horses and a bunch of other ones, and we needed a new one. And someone suggested The Day of the Jackal, famous movie, turn into a TV series, and it is really good. The only thing is that Eddie Redmayne as the lead, well, he's not Pierce Brosnan, and he's not Brosnan-esque, and it's kind of funny when you're expecting that kind of charm for your lead, and it's not there, and I think it's found wanting a fraction, but otherwise it's very, very good. Albie, nice to have you on. 0800 80 1080. Now back to recycling. Sweden has a great return system for cans, etc., in the foyers of their supermarkets. 0800 80 1080, what can you remember about those cash for cans type recycling for money schemes that we had back in the 80s? Because there is a move to have this again in New Zealand. So it's made it into the parliamentary biscuit tin, 0800 80 1080. Back to Pierce Brosnan once again. Steve says, I highly recommend the movie No Escape with Pierce Brosnan and Owen Wilson. An unusual combination, but wow, one of the most underrated movies of all time. Thank you, Steve. I have not seen that. We'll be back in just a moment. It's News Talk ZB at 10:26.
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3: 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Steve, hi.
4: I live on a Coromandel. And naughty people have been dumping their rubbish off the side of the road for years. Now, if they're going to... we'd have to have a recycling spot where you can take stuff to, not just to a shop. I know where I could get over 30,000 glass bottles which have been dumped deliberately by a recycling truck, too lazy to go to the depot. I'm going to make a quid out of this. Where do I take them?
3: Where do you take them?
4: A large quantity of them.
3: How much you'd make from 30,000 bottles? So what, you'd be able to get these 30,000 bottles willingly?
4: It's going to be difficult.
3: But if anyone can do it,
4: council,
3: it's you. Yeah.
4: I've drawn it across on a map, showed them where it is, and it's continually happening. Not large amounts, but, there'd be a few coin there.
3: If you were able to, how would you transport all the bottles? How would you do that?
4: Oh, we'd have to do it. I don't know. I've no idea. I'd have to get some wool bales, fill them up, and drag them up the hill, and fill up a trailer, I suppose.
3: Set up a trailer, see what happens.
4: It would be worth it if they were, that's something that could be quite a good little earner.
3: And have you had other kind of get-rich-quick schemes, or is this the one that you're kind of thinking?
4: Before I retired and I get paid to stay home, I used to, for a number of years, just walk along the roads, some of these country roads, picking up all the aluminium cans.
3: Right.
4: And I would take 8 to 10 wool bales of those aluminium cans up to Auckland to an aluminium recycling plant.
3: And do you remember getting much money for those?
4: Oh, yeah.
3: Really?
4: It was worth my while doing it. They liked me because I was given nice clean cans. You pick them up, they've just been dumped. It was worth my while. It paid my fuel.
3: Yeah.
4: I got a new, I kept the money separate. I got a new set of tyres for my car 1 year out of the recycle aluminium money. It was well worth it.
3: Well, I'm just wondering why I got so little money back in 1988 when we collected for 6 months.
4: This is only just recently.
3: Just recently?
4: It would only be 10.
3: Right.
4: 10, 11 years ago.
3: Yeah.
4: I was doing that, and I was getting a little bit for glass. But I do know where there's a considerable amount of glass that's just been dumped.
3: Well, look, I'm very happy if you make some money from that. If you made $1,000, would you be happy with that, or are you expecting less?
4: Just looking in the back of my mind of three particular spots, I'd be looking at $3. What they're talking about 30. Well, how much a bottle? 30 cents a bottle.
3: No. They're talking about a 20 cent deposit, which is not the same as 20 cents per bottle. Let's assume a few cents per bottle.
4: A few cents a bottle. If I said there was in one spot particularly, which is everybody'd be scrambling down that bank for that stuff, there would be.
3: You're talking like a fisherman who's got his secret spot, aren't you?
4: 35,000 bottles.
3: Why are there so many bottles that's been dumped there? A commercial truckload.
4: A whole truckload of it, yeah.
3: A literal truckload. Not
4: the naughty people too up the coast.
3: Very naughty.
4: We talk about, you know, rubbish and that. TVs, fridges, and washing machines get continually dumped off the side of the road.
3: There's someone who sells fridges, just while we're on this very briefly. There's someone who sells fridges near my house, and they have like 20, 30 fridges outside all the time. And I'm always surprised that you can sell fridges that have been left in the rain. Would you? Well, I mean, would you be happy buying a fridge if you knew it had been left in the rain?
4: No, but the scrap metal merchants will give you something for them. You know.
3: I feel like it's someone who's got like a side hustle. They have another job, but their side hustle is selling fridges. And this property, if you drive past, you'll see any given day 20, 30 fridges in the front yard. And I don't know what's going on because they're obviously not worried about people nicking them. They must have good security cameras, and it's not easy to steal fridges. Not that I've tried, but they have these fridges just sitting outside, and they look in decent condition. But they're not. It's not like, oh, there's a bit of rain, we better quickly get our 25 fridges, you know, into the garage. They just leave them out, and unless they're just a real fan of fridges. And they collect them. I presume that they're selling them. And so there are people who are buying fridges from someone who keeps the fridges outside in the elements. I find that a bit strange, but I don't really know anything about fridges. So maybe fridges love being outside. Who knows? You might. 0800 80 10 80. Okay, now we're going to head to a break. Here's something else for the last half hour of the show. David Attenborough has turned 100. I'm so pleased that he has made it to 100. So if you've got a David Attenborough fun fact or something that you loved about him that you want to share, then you can do that. But here's the other angle that I wanted to go with for David Attenborough, who is, you know, he's one of the great Brits. What he has done for environmental awareness for generations has been so, so vital, so, so important. And I think for a lot of people that David Attenborough was your introduction to understanding the world around us and the importance of looking after the one planet we've got to live on. So he's made it to 100, and let's hope he keeps going, because he is still going. He's still making documentaries. It's incredible. That voice as well is so much a part of the appeal. But anyway, I've got some David Attenborough fun facts for you when we come back. But I would love to hear from you with the place you've been in the world where the wildlife or the nature, and it could be New Zealand, really took your breath away. So if you've done like a safari in Africa, if you've been deep in the jungles of Borneo and seen the pygmy elephants and the orangutans, if you've been in Sri Lanka and had a similar sort of experience with the wildlife, which is very accessible there, if you've been to a tiger reserve in India, if Australia, we know with all the terrifying things in Australia, if you've been somewhere in the world where the wildlife or the nature, so maybe it was a forest somewhere, Whirinaki Forest, I would say in the North Island in New Zealand is a place which blew my mind with the gigantic trees. 800 years old. I really, in honor of David Attenborough, where's somewhere in the world where the wildlife or the nature just took your breath away? 0800 80 10 80 9292 to text. 23 to 11.
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3: 20 to 11. Peter, how are you doing tonight?
13: Yes, good evening. I was just thinking, in the Netherlands, I was working over there doing a job, and in the supermarkets, they've got a sort of like a conveyor belt. And everybody brings their empty wine bottles to the supermarket and all glassware, and they get a refund.
3: Oh, okay.
13: And they don't have a problem with glass.
3: Yeah. And that works pretty well.
13: Well, it must do, because I was over there for 3 months and I was looking at this. I thought, this is a good idea.
3: Yeah. Okay. Well, yeah, maybe we'll have something a bit like that. Yes, and another thing, what do you want to say?
13: In Whangarei, we used to have a glass factory. Do you remember that?
3: I don't specifically remember the Whangarei glass factory, but what can you remember about it?
13: Well, we closed it down.
3: Good memories. Yes.
13: And WECO, that was a banks government type of thing.
3: Yeah.
13: So we closed WECO, we closed the glass factory and the money factory and Marsden Power Station all within a matter of 2 years.
3: Now Peter, on David Attenborough turning 100, is there anywhere you've been, either in New Zealand or in the world, where you've really had your breath taken away by the nature that you were seeing, the natural world, the wildlife?
13: Campbell Island.
3: Whereabouts, sorry?
13: Campbell Island.
3: Oh, yeah?
13: The Antarctic.
3: You've been to Antarctica?
13: Yeah, I did a job for the American Navy.
3: Okay, here we go.
13: Yeah.
3: Okay, what was that like?
13: Oh, it was wonderful. The king penguins and the big bull elephants. Yeah, it was wonderful. Yeah, I used to go out with the scientists. Yeah.
3: So you went to Campbell Island. Have we talked about this on the radio before?
13: I have. I've talked to you about that before.
3: That's right. Because the bells are being rung, and I'm like, hang on, I think we must have spoken about this, but that's fine.
13: The
3: same as last time we talked about this, which is probably a good couple of years ago. Campbell Island fascinates me so much, because this is south of Stewart Island, and you went there.
13: Yes, I was there for a year. I rebuilt the place, the generators for them.
3: Oh, my goodness.
13: Yeah.
3: What? So most people haven't heard of Campbell Island, but Campbell Island is 112 square kilometres, so it's slightly larger than Waiheke. And is it? Because you're so far south, is there some forest there or not really?
13: No, there's a lot of brush. What do you call it? I don't know.
3: Yeah.
13: It's got a lot of history. They used to have a sheep farm there, whaling station. the old whaling station, there's still one of the huts there.
3: Right, yeah.
13: And the albatross colonies. 3,500 albatross, which is the Wanderer and the Royal Albatross.
3: Right.
13: Yeah, they were wonderful.
3: How amazing you've gone there. That's so adventuresome. Was it freezing cold?
13: It was, but you get you acclimatise.
3: Yeah.
13: It was really rough weather at night often, but you just acclimatise, get used to it.
3: I find it, one of the things I find so fascinating about these places, I'm always fascinated by islands, but because I feel like an island, it encloses the story, and therefore the story is better. You know, the scope is too big when it's on the mainland, but on an island, I just think, you know, Jurassic Park is better when it's set on an island than Jurassic World is when it's set in the rest of the world. Anyway, so the fact that people tried to do sheep farming there in the 1800s, like, why go so far south, so remote?
13: Yeah, strange, isn't it? It might have been for the whalers.
3: Yeah.
13: Because the railboats used to come there and there's quite a few wrecks there too. It's got a lot of history.
3: Did you see any... Did you see any great white sharks at all?
13: No, we looked for one.
3: Yeah.
13: We couldn't find any.
3: Oh, my gosh. Ready for this one? May 2018, New Zealand scientists documented what they believe is the largest wave ever recorded in the Southern Hemisphere, and this was right near Campbell Island, and it was a 23.8-meter wave measured by a water boy.
13: Yeah, I believe that. Yeah.
3: Oh, my gosh. 23.8 meters, so that's 78 feet.
13: There's a guy called Jerry Clark, who's a famous New Zealand conservationist.
3: Yeah.
13: He lost his life not far from Campbell Island. The boat got wrecked because he got blown onto shore.
3: Right.
13: And that's where he died. But he used to go do the bird counts all around there. And, I used to sail with him around the island.
3: That would be so dangerous. Yeah.
13: Very dangerous seas. I remember I was there, the Hamburg was there, which was a passenger ship doing an Antarctic tour, and they had the passengers ashore.
3: Okay.
13: And they went up to the Coral Ridge, and I said to the captain, I said, you want to start the engine? Because the thing will drift.
3: Yeah.
13: Because it's not a very good bottom here. I said, start up the engine. I said, get the people out of here because it's too dangerous. That's the last trip they ever did there.
3: I'm not surprised. Yeah. It's so remote. But you know, pretty sizable island. This, once again, an island larger than Waiheke, south of Stewart Island, which is part of New Zealand. Nobody lives there. Once there was sheep farming, once there was whaling. And, a place so few people would have ever been, and you've been there. Nice to have you on the program. Back in just a moment, 13 to 11, Newstalk ZB.
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7: Newstalk ZB with Tim Roxburgh, 11 minutes to 11. Silly idea, this person says, regarding whether we should go back to having a like cash for cans type system for recycling. There will be people roaming the streets, rifling through people's recycling bins and causing a mess. Chris says, money for cans, plastic and glass bottles gets 10 cents when they are returned to a recycle bin. Works very effectively in Australia, has been for years. Only special cans, etc. can be returned and these items are marked. Great money for kids and keeps parks, etc. clean. So a different take on it there. Now, I mentioned that the first joint interview between Noel and Liam Gallagher of Oasis has been filmed. I believe it's already been filmed. And an Oasis documentary about that comeback tour, which smashed records last year, will be coming out in September. This texter says, they are my all-time favourite band. I was happy to have seen them again in Sydney. Seen them both, Liam and Noel, live in between multiple times, but there was magic on stage in 25. Little by Little was actually one of their best. Yeah, I love that song. You can't understate how massive and influential Oasis have been, particularly in the UK. It's great to see that translate finally across to the US and the world. Yes, indeed. And, you know, I think that there was kind of this romance is the wrong word when you're talking about family. But there was, I think, an appeal of the brotherly bond of seeing the two brothers. You know, people honestly couldn't get enough of seeing these two guys who'd been at war with each other embracing. That, it's not just that they're great songs. They really are great communal songs. It's the power of two people, family, who hated each other, showing that they love each other. That might sound cheesy, but it's honestly so much of what life is all about. So it's never been a mystery to me why people loved that reunion so much. Back right after this to wrap up, 9 minutes to 11.
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7: Newstalk ZB with Tim Roxburgh. Let's wrap up with a couple of David Attenborough fun facts, and we've got a Jackson song to finish up too. So David Attenborough has turned 100. He loves all animals except for rats, as you may know. There are over 40 species named after him. There's orchids, there's butterflies, but yeah, more than 40 named after him. This is one of my favorite David Attenborough fun facts. You might know this, but he influenced the color of tennis balls. So he was working at the BBC in the 1960s and overseeing their first ever colour broadcasts. And so he was in charge of sending colour cameras to Wimbledon in 1967. And up until that point, tennis balls were white. And he was like, for colour TV, you know, white lines on the court and white tennis balls, this is not good. It's not good for TV. So it was at David Attenborough's insistence that the tennis balls become a bright colour, and they went with yellow. So yellow tennis balls, which you might think have been around forever, no, they haven't. They are yellow because of David Attenborough. He's been knighted twice, first in 1985 and then a second time in 2022, becoming a Knight Grand Cross of the Order of St. Michael and St. George. What else? He replies to fan mail. Provided you do a self-addressed stamped envelope, there's a very good chance he will reply to you. Isn't that amazing? And he doesn't drive. And also, he's responsible for so many of us being awakened to how important it is to look after this planet. So, what a great man, 100 years old. If you want to read my thoughts on the Michael Jackson movie, which most people love except for critics and me, you can go to my Facebook page. There are things I enjoyed about this movie. And I understand that you can't tell every story in a biopic. But there's another story about how in between Off the Wall and Thriller is a Jackson's album, which is actually really, really good and had a bunch of hits, including Can You Feel It, which is one of the greatest music videos of all time. And this song, which is a precursor to the kind of the spookiness that Michael would use in songs like Thriller, a song called Heartbreak Hotel, which then, this is a weird thing about Michael, he had never heard of the Elvis Presley song, Heartbreak Hotel. So then he was like, oh, well, I can't have a song with the same name. So they changed it to This Place Hotel, which means nothing. But it's actually a really good song. So here it is. Thanks for listening. We'll see you next Sunday. Take care.

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1: 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Meanwhile, it quietly costs them the whole time. Not because they chose the wrong bank, but because the structure was never right. And that's the part most people never see. 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
8: It's 11 o'clock. Good evening, I'm Joe Gilfillan. International health officials say Hunter virus is under control as passengers from the cruise ship linked to the disease make their ways home from Tenerife. The MV Hondius anchored off the port of Granadilla, where passengers were screened once more before being ferried ashore. The New Zealander on board is travelling home with the Australians on the last flight to leave. Some Spanish locals protested against the ship's arrival, citing weak safety measures in place. World Health Organization Director General Tedros Ghebreyesus says people's fear of an outbreak is legitimate after the COVID pandemic.
9: That trauma is still in our minds. So people will have questions, people will have concerns.
8: A New Zealand man who went on an axe-wielding rampage, assaulted multiple people and set an apartment complex on fire in Australia has been sentenced to 6 years in prison. Raymond Thomas White pleaded guilty in the Mackay District Court to 16 charges from his crime spree in Queensland's Serena in 2024. ABC reports the 45-year-old burnt down an apartment building before terrorizing the main street wielding an axe, assaulting multiple people and causing damage to storefronts. In sentencing, Judge Carl Heaton says White's extensive spate of violence caused havoc in the community. White will be eligible for parole next year. An industry leader says there are enough electric vehicles to keep up with demand here. Latest ChargeNet data show consumer interest is now at 27%, up from 15% 8 months ago. The national EV fleet is growing nearly 20% year on year. Chief Executive Danusha Vivek says manufacturers can put more EVs on the water, arriving in as little as 90 days.
10: From what we have heard, it would be possible to get tens of thousands of cars to New Zealand before Christmas. To help families out now.
8: Small businesses are not satisfied with the coalition for the second year, but most would still vote for them. A yearly MYOB poll of small and medium business owners shows respondents unhappy with the government's performance outnumber supporters by 2%. But MYOB spokesperson Anna Louise Hoffman says National is still leading the way. She says there's also been a rise for Labour, as well as an appearance by the Opportunity Party. UK voters have made their voices heard after their local elections. Labour had poor results across Wales, England and Scotland, with right-wing party Reform making huge gains. MP Catherine West says she will trigger a challenge to Prime Minister Keir Starmer's leadership if someone in Cabinet does not put up their hand first. UK correspondent Enda Brady told Newstalk ZB's Francesca Rudkin, some see Sir Keir as a decent man, but not a politician.
11: He is a lawyer. He's a human rights lawyer. He takes a long time to make a decision. And Nigel Farage is putting himself up there as a really kind of, you know, snappy guy who is going to make change.
8: A boost for hospitality with a busy Mother's Day today. Sanray in Auckland's Ponsonby was fully booked for lunch, despite higher petrol prices, seeing changing spending habits across many sectors, and less left for spending on hospo. General Manager Rebecca Smith says days like today are great for her industry.
12: Even when there's a bit of hardship, there's an excuse to do something a bit special. And I think as an industry, it's something for us to rise to.
8: Today was Tax Freedom Day in New Zealand, 5 days earlier than last year. The date marks the theoretical point in the year where the country's paid off its tax bill. Tax experts say the earlier date is largely down to the economy not firing. News Talk ZB Sport. The mainland Taxics are firing. They've won an ANZ Premiership thriller 52-50 over the Northern Stars in Christchurch.
13: The Taxics have got it! And the Tactics, a famous win.
14: And they deserve it.
13: 52-50. They can't believe it that they've come away with the 3 points.
8: As you heard from Malcolm Jordan on News Talk ZB Sport, the two sides traded the lead several times through the match, with no side having an advantage of more than 4 goals at any point. The Stars tried for a 2-point shot with time ticking down, but couldn't sink it, leaving the Tactics victorious and moving them to second on the ladder behind the Steel at the halfway point in the regular season. The Wellington Phoenix are heading to the A-League Women's Football Final after their 3-2 aggregate win over Brisbane Roar. They'll play Melbourne City away next Saturday night. Hopes appear to be fading for a miraculous recovery for Guillermo Mai to bolster Auckland FC's tilt at the A-League Men's Football Grand Final. The Uruguayan forward rolled his ankle in the 1-1 first leg draw with Adelaide United at Mount Smart. Assistant coach Danny Hay says it hasn't pulled up much better the day after.
15: We haven't had the scan as yet, but it's not looking great for him at this stage. He's in quite a bit of discomfort. He's in a moon boot.

0: allowing his Arsenal players to get swept up in what could be a life-changing next few weeks. The Gunners qualified for the Champions League final midweek and overnight returned to their challenge of winning the first Premier League title since 2004's Invincible squad. Ahead of tomorrow morning's match away to West Ham, he says all of the hype is theoretical and nothing is guaranteed until they're lifting trophies.
1: That's if, and in football, if it doesn't work, we have to do it.
0: Mikel Arteta. Kickoff is at 3:30 in the morning. That's News Talk ZB News and Sport to 11:06. The Nutters Club is next. 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Northland, Auckland and Coromandel Peninsula, occasional showers becoming frequent tomorrow evening. From Waikato to Kapiti, Bay of Plenty and the Central High Country, cloudy periods and isolated showers clearing to fine tomorrow afternoon. From Gisborne to Wairarapa and for Wellington, fine across Gisborne and Hawke's Bay at first, showers elsewhere spreading north tonight and then clearing and becoming fine everywhere tomorrow afternoon. Nelson, Westland and Fiordland, mainly fine. A few showers in the north of Westland, clearing tonight. Occasional showers in the southern fiords. Buller and Grey, cloudy periods with isolated showers. Marlborough, Canterbury and most of Otago, cloudy periods with a few showers, clearing overnight or tomorrow morning. Clutha and Southland, scattered showers with snow flurries down to 600 metres tonight. Chatham Islands, cloudy periods, a few showers clearing tomorrow morning. I'm Joe Gilfillan. That's News Talk ZB, news, sport and weather to 11:07.
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0: listening and welcome to the Nutters Club, the show that talks about your mental health every Sunday night and Monday morning and tries to see if we can't help you out along the way. My name's Hamish Williams and a very good evening to you, wherever you might be listening, around the country, around the world. Nice to be back. I was away last week. What was I doing? I was out of the country, actually. Tell you what it's doing. It's quite fun. I went to Sydney, Australia, and I had a little bit of work I had to do over there. And I had one of the most amazing experiences of my life. Phantom of the Opera, you know, Angel of Music, all that. They were doing that over in Sydney, but not in the Opera House. No. In front of the Opera House, in the gardens over the way from it. And I went along and watched it, and absolutely incredible. So they built a stage on the water, and they did the whole thing. It was beautiful, warm night, and you've got, you know, the Opera House and the bridge in the background. And then they did the whole show, and I did not know that during the show there was going to be fireworks. And so the famous chandelier scene, anyone who knows the show, when the chandelier crashes onto the stage, fireworks erupted behind. And quite honestly, it was one of the most amazing things I've ever seen. And I think it's probably destroyed musical theatre for me forever. It'll be tough to top it. It was bloody good. Anyway, it only ran for 5 or 6 weeks. They do it every year, and that's the amazing thing, right? They reset and they do it all again the next night. So everyone in Sydney knew that there were fireworks because they hear them cracking off every night. I didn't. Neither did my wife, but we had a wonderful time. A really wonderful memory. Look, he's my psychotherapist. He's your psychotherapist. He's Kyle MacDonald. Kyle, a fan of musical theatre?
1: I have to say no, probably. Not necessarily because I don't like it, but I

0: I don't know that I've actually ever been to a musical theatre production. I went to the Harry Potter production, the West End, over summer when we were in Europe. But
1: is that a musical?
0: It's not a musical. It was theatre.
1: The theatre.
0: No, yeah. No singing.
1: No singing or dancing?
0: No, special effects.
1: So no singing, no dancing.
0: Wands,
1: what
0: magic.
1: What do they do? Just stand around and go, Expelliarmus, and stuff for like,
0: pretty much.
1: Know, for like 2 or 3 hours.
0: Yeah, variations on a theme.
1: Well,
0: yeah.
1: And then rob you blind, send you out and go, there you go, that was fun, wasn't it?
0: Twice, actually, because it's two parts.
1: See, what you're saying is you had a chance to get out of this.
0: Yeah.
1: Get out of this this absolute travesty of a production, but you stuck around for more.
0: Well, I did, because actually, you know what, sentimental. I had read all of the Harry Potter books from start to finish to both my daughters. So it was actually quite a nice father-daughter thing, to be honest.
1: Yeah, I don't know if you can get sentimental about Phantom. I mean, it is about an obsessive psychopath who lives in the basement.
0: Yeah, it's fairly dark, eh?
1: Yeah, it's quite intense. Yeah. I don't know if it's a happy... Yeah. In fact, it's not. But you know, it was memorable. It was memorable.
0: Sounds wonderful.
1: Yeah, no, it was good.
0: Glad you had a good time. We held down the fort.
1: Yeah, look, you didn't burn the place down.
0: We did not.
1: Well done.
0: Thank you.
1: One kind of embarrassing thing, though, I don't know if you know, but ZB has done a big rebrand. They've put out new photos. We didn't get a new photo, but instead what they've done is they've taken our existing photo and just made it bigger.
0: Well, they just sort of zoomed in on it.
1: So, like, literally, if you're wondering, you know, have our heads got bigger? Well, if you were to look at the photo, we've got it on the screen here at the moment, and it's giant. And I don't know if I like it.
0: I'm not sure that I'm comfortable looking at myself in that finer detail.
1: I'll tell you what, we'll take a photo. We'll take a photo and I'll put it on the Nutters page.
0: Yeah.
1: I'm taking a photo now because it's absolutely ridiculous. And we'll put it on the Facebook page. And then you can go and judge it for yourself. I'll send it to you, Kyle.
0: Okay.
1: And then you can take the photo. Hey, I was just taking the photo. We've got a great guest tonight. He's actually been on the show before, but he was so good we wanted to get him back because often we don't get through everything that we'd love to, even with a two-hour show. So it's wonderful to welcome back in Glenn Green. Glenn, thank you so much for being here on the show tonight.
2: Great. Thank you so much for having me again. Appreciate it.
1: So, look, Glenn, just for people who may not 100% remember when you were last here, just tell us a little bit about yourself. Where were you born? Where'd you grow up?
2: Yeah, so I was born in Auckland, Meadowbank, and I've been in Auckland most of my life. Spent 5 years in the UK, Auckland boy, East Auckland. Yep.
1: And when you were growing up, your life out in East Auckland, what was it like for you?
2: Well, when I was growing up in East Auckland, a lot of state housing in the area. And my particular circumstance was that pretty messy growing up. I remember as a young guy, very, very young, a lot of fighting going on, a lot of arguing. And,
1: Who was doing the fighting and the arguing?
2: Well, pretty much my parents. This is when I was very young. So, you know, when you're young, you know, your parents are like gods, aren't they? They're everything to you. So, there was quite a bit of domestic violence going on. And so much so that, you know, quite often my sister and I would escape, run upstairs and just pretty much hide. And because it went on and on and on and dragged on, when you're young, you don't really understand what's going on. That really affected me as a young person. And I remember wanting to be, even though I was young, I was probably under 10, I'd want to step into the kind of like a protector's role for my sister. She was younger than me. So I remember because of the constant arguing and fighting and negativity going on, it just made me really close down inside. Really affected me to a point where when I was younger, I used to stutter quite a bit. As it just went on, I didn't really understand what was going on. It was all about just kind of protection. I used to have a small baseball bat at the end of my bed. Instead of playing baseball with it, I was just as a protection for me to be able to keep the boundaries, safe. That's how I thought as a young person. And it went on and on. And, one day it got to a point where, someone called the police And back then, my window was facing out on the main road, and I saw a police car roll up. So back in my day, you know, I don't know whether you remember the program Chips, you know, these guys cruising around on motorbikes, jumping over trucks and
1: tight khaki uniforms.
2: Yeah, that's it. And, you know, chasing all the women and just really cool, you know. So I saw this police car pull up when I was younger, and I thought to myself, oh, man, it's got to be Chips Kid now, you know. And then all I saw was three really big guys get out, look really pissed off, just slam the door, walk down the driveway. And then my sister and I, you know, we ran downstairs to see what was going to happen. And then that's when I saw them grab my father, got into a scuffle, dragged him up the driveway. And at that point, because it had gone on for so long, my mother yelled out and she said, hey, Glenn, come with me. And my dad said, no, come with me. And at that point, that was the key point, I think, in my young life, where something inside of me just started to close down. Best way I can describe it is if someone had a dimmer and started to turn the dimmer down, and I just shut down inside from that point onwards and started to get really quiet after that. So that was kind of the start of my, I guess you call it, my dark journey as a young person. And we didn't really talk about it, you know? It happened so often, and it actually did happen in the neighborhood. I remember when my father was being dragged out, I had the neighborhood kids on the other side of the road looking, and they were eating dinner while that was happening. You know, it was like, man, I should charge you guys for tickets or something, you know? Because it happened so much, we didn't really talk about it.
1: It's extraordinary, isn't it? Because, I mean, it's such a major event to witness. And how old were you roughly? Do you remember at that time?
2: I would have been around maybe 10, 11, something like that.
1: Yeah, okay. So not super young.
2: No, not super young. And then, you know, as it happens, and I guess sometimes domestic, you know, relationships, you know, one of the parties goes and then comes back and goes and comes back. And this went on for quite some time. And then every time I did something wrong as a young person, I'd always be told, you're just like your father, you know. You're just like your father. And I kind of started to believe that when I was young. And I had this anger built up just from what I saw because I didn't understand it. And it started to build up and really drive my emotions. What I mean by that is, you know, we all work out of our, I call it our internal operating system, what makes us do what we do. And when I was younger, I had so much anger in that. I only felt relief when I started to lash out. That's the only time I felt any type of peace, you know. So quite often I'd lash out, and not that I wanted to, but it was kind of like I was on a runaway train and it was just barreling through and I couldn't find a way out or off. So that was kind of the base of where it started with me when I was younger. And it just continued.
1: Well, look, we're gonna take a break here, yeah. Glenn, and then we come back, we'll talk about where this train, this runaway train, was taking you and how you did manage to get off. Our conversation will continue here tonight on the Nutters Club.
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4: Welcome back to the show. My name's Hamish Williams, and here in the Auckland studio with me tonight, psychotherapist Kyle McDonald and our guest Glenn Green. So, Glenn, you know, your father getting dragged away by, you know, three heavy cops when you're only sort of, you know, 10, 11 years old with the neighbourhood watching on. I mean, that's pretty major for any young person in terms of sort of an experience that you go through. And you were sort of saying to us, yeah, that was like you're on this runaway train and, you know, you yourself starting to lean into that anger. Where did this runaway train take you, you know, when you're sort of, you know, then growing into your teenage years?
5: Well, I started to levitate to other people who were angry. So I guess, you know, I went to school. I didn't spend a lot of time at school when I should have been there because I found it really hard to concentrate at school with so much going on. And, you know, started to get into fights, regrettably, and just lash out. And then, you know... the school I went to, I was in a special class where they had the youth were brought in there, and it was their last chance before they actually go into jail. So the school organized a special class, and I was in that. And of course, that was like, great, who's coming in next? So it was a chance to be able to see who's coming in next and just wait for an opportunity to start something. So I was at school and got into a fight. Unfortunately... and there was, he had a knife with him that fell out. However, as a result of that, I was expelled from school and then sent home. So, at that point also, we were actually, struggling for money and things like that. And there were a lot of people in, Meadowbank back then that hardly had any money. So, there was a group of us that started to get together and we were able to share the similar stories. And, I think at school, I mean, you know, if you're intelligent enough and you're lucky enough to be, you know, have a great family and things go well, it's pretty cruisy. But, if you don't fit into the box or the school box, you can very, very easily be put into a, another type of box or pushed out into a stream that will lead you to basically, somewhere negative in life, and that's what happened to me. So I started hanging out with the wrong people. A lot of them didn't have money, so they, used to go along the railway tracks and break into houses and stuff and come back with money. And I remember they used to build tree huts back then, down by the railway track, and most people just build tree huts, dig the dirt and have the trees and that around it. But one afternoon, one of these guys I hadn't met before came over and said, come and see my tree hut. So I went and had a look, and I looked down in the mud, and he had real TVs in there, he had radios, he had people's jewelry and a whole lot of cash there. It's the best hut I've ever seen in my life.
4: Right.
5: And I'm like, wow, okay. And then, you know, he said to me, hey, it's $300 if you want to come and watch out, you know, be the watch out for the cops, you know. And I didn't want to do that because our place had been robbed in the past. And, you know, one of our dogs had been stabbed and it wasn't that good in the area at the time. But, I was basically hanging out with these guys and looking at police as the enemy. So when the police used to come in and chase the guys, everyone used to run. So I didn't have much respect from the police back then. So the anger just started to build up. And it changed for me. There was I think he was like a youth worker from another area. He heard about the trouble we were getting into, and he started to turn up into our neighborhood on Fridays. And just before that, one of my friends actually was given a basketball hoop, and we nailed it to a lamppost and started playing basketball on Fridays. So Friday nights, we ended up playing basketball on the street while the other guys would go out and get into trouble and break into houses, that type of thing. So that stopped us from getting dragged into that too much. And as time went on, this one guy, Peter, came down, and he started to talk to us, seemed like a nice guy. started to share with us and gave us an opportunity to be able to talk. And this went on for about 3, 4, 5 weeks. And then he invited us back to his place for a feed one evening. And we went back there, and I found out that he was a youth pastor at a local church there. So we went back there, and of course we were all hungry. It was about 10 of us. We ate all the food we could find, probably about 3 tubs of ice cream. It's kind of embarrassing. You know, we shouldn't have done that. And we were there. And then he said, hey, you know, I'm glad you guys came over. Can I pray for you guys? And my friends laughed at him. And I just thought, man, you guys shouldn't have laughed at him. You've eaten all this food. Don't laugh. Just say no type thing. And back then I had no idea of anything to do with spirituality. God, all I knew about spirituality or God or church or anything like that were a couple of things. One of them was the movie Poltergeist.
4: Oh, yeah.
5: You know,
4: yeah,
5: when that chick's head spins around and that kind of stuff. So I knew that much. I knew that there were these people in suits in the middle of summer coming around knocking on my door, you know, telling me that unless I do this, I'm going to end up somewhere under the earth, you know, type thing. So I didn't really understand what was going on there. But the only spiritual things I've ever experienced growing up through the craziness was this couple, the elderly couple. I call them, they were my Uncle Bob and Auntie Pat. They weren't related at all. But they saw the struggles that we were going through, and they would come and look after me and try and do the best with me. Auntie Pat basically raised me. And whenever I got into trouble, they would come over and they would look at me instead of judging me, and they would just hug me. And when I was embraced with that hug, I felt something deep inside that I couldn't really understand. That's the closest I felt to someone really caring for me, where I actually felt something really strong. So that was my experience when it comes to any type of positivity. And then going back to Peter's house, I said, hey, Peter, sorry about the guys. You know, I don't mind if you give me a quick prayer. You know, that's cool. You know, let's get over with and then I can get out of here kind of thing. It wasn't very polite back then. And so he prayed for me, and all I remember is having my eyes closed and just for that one moment, I thought of my father came in and all the anger and the bitterness, and I just had the sense deep down inside just to let it go, and I started to breathe out, and I started to breathe out more and more and more and just started to breathe out, and there was a massive shifting. I was just on the verge of letting this thing go, and I just decided to hand it over. And as I started to breathe out and hand this over, it's the most powerful experience that I've ever experienced in my life. I was able just to be able to breathe. I felt the most amazing peace. It seems like it was instant. It was the most amazing experience of my life. And then after that, I carry that peace, and I've carried that peace for the last 35 years. So I went home on the motorbike that I had, and I got home and I walked in the door. My mother came to the door and she looked at me. I just smiled back at her. And the first thing she said to me was, you've changed. I hadn't told her anything like that. So I went upstairs, just put a little bit of like instrumental music on in the background and just sat in this piece. And it changed my life. I realized that the biggest blockage and rock in my life had been the unforgiveness towards my father. And that's been driving me this whole time. And suddenly I was able to breathe and have that forgiveness once I've handed that over. It was the biggest moment of my life and the most powerful moment.
4: We've got to take a break. When we come back, we'll continue our conversation with Glenn Green here tonight on the Nutters Club.
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4: Hey, welcome back to the show. Here with our guest tonight, Glenn Green. You know, Glenn, in this moment of being able to find your peace and then ultimately, you know, come to forgiveness for your father, you know, I kind of always think about when we are able to forgive people who have hurt us,
5: yeah.
4: You know, who have caused us pain and suffering in our life. But, you know, when we forgive others, sometimes it's actually about the forgiveness is actually for us, not necessarily for them, right?
5: 100%. That's the breakthrough point, and that's misunderstood. You wouldn't, if the damage is really deep, right, if we've been hurt because we're human, right, sometimes you can never truly forgive because it's too deep. But if you can forgive enough to not carry the weight, the constant reminder, the pain, the guilt. Sometimes it's not your guilt. It's not something that you've done. It's something that's been put upon you. If we can shift that and hand that over, that allows you just to have enough peace, just to have enough perspective, and just to be able to get the upper hand on you deciding how you're going to walk through the rest of your life.
4: Well, I mean, look, here's the thing, right? It's often not about you.
5: No.
4: It's not, as I like to say, sometimes you're not that powerful.
5: Yeah.
4: You know, it's like, you know, you have somebody sort of, you know, nut off at you. I mean, my daughter works in retail, right?
5: Yeah.
4: She says, you know, she'll have somebody rude at the store, you know, and they'll sort of, you know, be a bit rude to her. And I was like, yeah, but, you know, they're not being rude to you because you've done anything. They've just got so much other stuff going on. You're just the one who gets the brunt of it.
5: Yeah.
4: You know, Peter, who was this youth worker guy, did you ever see him again?
5: I have not seen him probably for the last 20 years or so. I've been trying to track him down, but I haven't been able to see him. But I tell you what, big impact, massive impact. And the fact that, you know, I talk about pure intent a lot. You know, he came into our area and he had pure intent. He wasn't there selling Avon or selling anything else or there. He was there to be able to generally help us. And I think...
4: he was selling hope.
5: He was selling hope, exactly. Exactly. He was selling hope, exactly. And I tell you what, hope is one thing that we need. I mean, you look at the world today. I mean, it's just so dark. It's just so negative in so many ways. What we're getting... the feedback we're getting, you know, we're more than just consumers. We're more than just, you know, oh, okay, let's build you up in life to be a consumer, you know. There's more to all of that, and hope is powerful. And I think that's taken away from our conversations. It's not talked about enough. And I think that hope is part of us evolving into the best we can be as people. If we don't have hope, we don't have anything.
4: Now, you know, let's just fast forward a little bit because, you know, that was a pivotal moment for you, right?
5: Yeah.
4: And then, you know, you had a few other things that have gone in your life. But at one point, you ended up finding yourself in early on in your career because I've read his book, Kyle.
10: Good.
4: It's called The Balance of Light.
10: Excellent.
4: The Balance of Light. Anyway, we've got some copies to give away tonight, actually.
10: Yep.
4: But anyway, I was reading in the book, and you talked about a job that you took in London, and yes. you just got this idea in your head that you were going to go and work in London.
10: Yeah.
4: Tell us how this came about. In fact, actually, I'll tell you what, he will get you to tell us all about that after the break. This is Glenn's London adventure, but actually where you talk about how you managed to bring hope into people's lives, and you did it in an incredible example. So we're going to talk about that after the break here tonight on The Nutters Club.
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21: 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Now, is being a family doctor really that bad?
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5: And we could only afford 3 nights at the Hilton London Metropole. So I got there, went for a job interview, and got a job as a porter at the hotel. So the, you know, for a 1,058-room hotel, it's the biggest hotel in Europe. We're talking about 1,058 rooms. We're talking about 800 people in, you know, 800 people out the next day, a big concierge department and a lot of staff there. So it was this massive factory.
4: Sure, busy place, right?
5: Bigger place. You've got, you know, the biggest companies in the world there, Coke, et cetera, having their meetings there.
4: Big conferences, I'd imagine, with that.
5: Massive conference room.
4: Right.
5: And when I first got there, I went up there and I put some bags and I carried the suitcase and I didn't know who it belonged to. And I went up there and they had the lead guitarist of Queen practicing, you know, doing this thing up there for this big event. So we saw a lot of stars there. Anyway, so I got the job and my wife and I, we went, got a house, not a house, it was like a barn. It was a three-story barn. It was actually in Lewisham, which isn't the flashiest part of London. It's where Greenwich is, but just to the left. And as we walked in, there was a shop down the bottom and I remember the police tape, like there'd been something there. We stepped over the police tape and went upstairs. So I started as a porter and, you know, carrying bags, talking to guests, and it was just really, really, really busy. And everyone was stressed out. Everyone was busy, and there was just so much going on. We were trying to be happy inside, but just the grind of the work and the busyness and the deadlines was kind of exhausting.
4: Sure, I mean, you just get into that routine, and you got to do what you got to do with that many people.
5: Exactly, exactly. So as time went on, I realized, and I watched them, because I watched some guys follow guests into the hotel, and a lot of the bags would be stolen from the front of the hotel. So it cost the hotel a lot of money, cost insurance a lot of money, that professional thieves were coming in and stealing all the bags. I could tell people who were there to thief because I grew up in the area, so they recognized them really well. and I thought to myself, hey, we need to do something here about this. So I asked the head concierge, can I go down to the local pet shop? So I went down to the local pet shop, got those little dog bells and got a safe. And then what I did is I tied the dog lead onto one part of the trolley, put it through the handles of the other suitcases, put it on the end and put a little bell there. And during smoke, I said to the boys, hey, listen, if you hear the bell, it means that someone's, you know, some
4: trying to steal the bag.
5: Yeah, exactly.
4: Yeah, got it.
5: What happened was amazing. Suddenly the bags weren't being stolen in the hotel. So it was actually really, really powerful. The general manager heard what was going on and came down and said, hey, how did this work? What's going on? And I just said, hey, listen, we've put this together. It seems to be working, less bags. So it was a good way to get on the boss's radar straight off the bat. And as time went on, in this company, they have special guests, mystery guests, they call them in the hotel industry.
4: Sure.
5: Where they come in and you get graded. So they used to come into the hotel and stuff like that. And
4: this doesn't sound like a bad gig, does it?
5: Yeah.
0: No.
4: So you just fly around and basically review the hotel.
5: Yeah.
4: People do that for free now on TripAdvisor, but back in the day, this was a paid gig.
5: Yeah, exactly. So unfortunately, because of the busyness, we just couldn't get above the busyness. We weren't scoring very well. So I went to the training manager and I said, hey, listen, can we try something? I said, if we empower the staff and make the staff feel happy, take the focus off the busyness of the machine that is and start to help one another out, I'm sure we'll get better results. She's like, well, what do you think we should do? And I said, right, we're going to start something. I don't know whether you remember that song by the Black Eyed Peas, Where Is the Love?
4: Yep.
5: Yep. So I said, that's our theme song. And I want us to have these, buy these little badges and with a heart there and say, Where Is the Love? So when guests see it, they're like, well, that's it. What is that about? And once a month, at the end of the month, each department will show a random act of kindness to another department. Whether it's free tickets, whether it's free this, whether it's free that. So I said, if we're going to do this, I need to speak to the general manager. I spoke to the general manager and I said, right, at the end of the month, I want you to get involved with this and give what needs to be given out.
4: And at this point, Glenn, you're just a concierge.
5: Not even a concierge, I was a porter. I hadn't worked
4: you're
5: my way up.
4: You're a porter. Okay, so and in hotel land, that's pretty low.
5: That's pretty low. Yeah.
4: You're just the bag carry boy.
5: You're the bag carry boy.
4: Right. And you're coming up with this idea.
5: Yep.
4: Wow. Okay.
5: It's got to be done. And the only reason I came up with this idea is because back in my youth, what I realized, I was able to flip the negativity into more positivity. I call it, you know, from darkness to light. That's just the way I look at things. And I thought to myself, hey, if we can get more happy inside, we're going to give a better performance in the workplace, right?
4: So you started doing this thing at the end of the month and random acts of kindness to each other. Yep. What did it look like?
5: The first one, Was actually really good. We actually had one of our porters, his son had a medical condition, and the GM stood up and gave him $500, right, out of his own pay. And suddenly, instead of everyone talking about, oh, I'm working too many hours, I'm not getting paid, this is ridiculous, blah, blah, the big news in the whole organization is, look what the GM did. Changed the whole perspective of who the GM is. And then the next month, every department was trying to outdo each other. It's like, hey, I've got a ticket to the theater, right?
0: Oh, we should give it away.
5: We should give it away. Exactly, we should give it away. So this became a battle, right, of who could help each other out the most. This changed the whole dynamic. This brought, you know, positivity. This made us feel like that we weren't just there to work, to make money for Hilton. This felt like, hey, we were a part of the team as well. And this spread around the hotel rapidly. So within 6 months, we had the mystery guest again. And the Hilton London Metropole was the highest scoring Hilton in London. And it should never be, because it's the hotel that rolls out the most people, you know, the business. It's not the boutique hotel. But, you know, the
0: business. This is the factory.
5: This is the factory of Hilton, worldwide
0: get
5: factory.
0: Get in, get out. Yeah.
5: But it goes to show that, you know, we're all human. We all like to feel like we're important. And if you empower your staff, you know, and show them that they care, allow them to be part of it, back each other up where they feel good at work, you'll get 3 or 4, even 5 times more input for your staff. It's not just hotel. It's right across the board. And, you know, people like to be valued, and people feel better when we help other people out. And that's the biggest thing. You may not know it. We don't do it that often anymore. You know, we don't really actually help each other out too much more in this climate, because things are hard. You know, the world's changed. We've got COVID, we've got this, we've got a war, we've got the oil crisis. Everyone's so tired, so burnt out. We're kind of not talking to our neighbors, you know, negativity all the time. There's not much positivity. It's just negative. So we become negative, you know. So this is the world that we're in. We've got to flip that up, you know.
0: Well, I know one place where it's pretty, people like to help each other out, and it's actually this radio show for a couple of hours every week. And I just want to pause there for a second. Kyle, just to bring you in here, you know, what Glenn's talking about here, this idea of being able to show appreciation for others, you know, outside of, oh, I don't know, just getting your paycheck, which, you know, on some level you have to say, well, that's the appreciation, isn't it? Why is it that we like to have just these kind of extra sort of, you know, human interactions, and how, you know, Glenn's talking about this actually raising an entire very busy workplace. Why is it that this happens when we start sort of showing people how we appreciate them, yeah, other than just a paycheck?
10: Well, I tell you the thing that makes it work, and it's tricky, and it sounds like, obviously, in the workplace you're describing, it was like this, is it actually has to be genuine. I think a lot of times it could go wrong if it's done for the sake of trying to do something rather than actually done from a genuine place of wanting to help or wanting to improve or wanting to genuinely thank people for what they're doing. And in a way, it's the most human thing of all. I mean, the why it works is just the human bit, right? We know it works. There's nothing better than feeling appreciated, and feeling valued and feeling seen. Yeah, we go to work for a paycheck, but we also go to work for a sense of pride, for connection, you know, to feel valued. And I think if it's done from a place of genuineness, can be incredibly powerful. I mean, you know, people get paid hundreds of thousands of dollars to do workplace culture studies and stuff, right? But actually, a lot of times, it's actually just about being real and human with each other.
5: Yeah.
0: What I'm hearing is that it's not that hard, but you convince yourself that you're too busy to do it, right?
10: And you can make it complicated.
0: Yeah, well.
10: Yeah.
0: Yeah, when you put, what is it, workplace culture and
10: organisational culture specialists.
0: Oh, jeez. Gee, I mean, look, we don't, with the organisational culture here, we don't even get consulted about these giant photos of us in the studio. I don't know what that's doing for
2: Call that. HR!
0: I don't think HR's on during our show. But look, hey, at this point, well, I'd like to test this a little bit. There's a couple of things that, Glenn, you know, you've been talking about. And look, listeners, I'd love to get your contribution here tonight. The phone number is, of course, 0800 80 10 80, or you can text us on 9292. I'd love to know, you know, where it might have been any workplaces or places you've been where that idea of being valued has worked really well. And what was it? What did the people in your organisation do to make you feel valued? And how did that make you feel? Because I think if I turned it around and said, call us and tell us about all the places where you haven't been valued, well, we'll probably slam the lines. But I'd love to know about places where you have been made to feel valued. What did that look like? And also, too, anyone out there who perhaps has got a story around, you know, your story with wrestling with forgiveness. You know, that it can be a real weight on us, isn't it? You know, when we have people who perhaps haven't treated us well, may have been incredibly unkind, caused us pain. And the idea of being able to find your way to be able to forgive people and what that ends up doing for our mental health. And I guess that's the other thing, Kyle, you know, when we are able to let go of grudges, and to be fair, we're not always able to, right? But if we are able to forgive people, what is that doing for our mental health? You know, if we've got something that's sort of weighing on our mind constantly with something that might have happened, is it as simple as saying it's resolution?
10: Well, I think, I mean, we've done whole shows on this because it's such a tricky topic. I think what happens is we don't have to say that what happened was okay. We also actually don't have to let the person off the hook. We actually just have to let go of the anger. You know, to find a way to let go of the anger and the bitterness and the understandable pain. So I think often forgiveness is about, for us, letting go of those feelings.
0: Okay, so look, we'd love to hear from you. What has been some of those experiences that you might have had in the workplace, in an organisation, where people have made you feel valued? What is it that they did? You know, Glenn talked about, you know, the idea of just showing the love, being able to find a way to be able to show appreciation to each other. What was it like for you? And also, too, your journeys with forgiveness. Let's go to the lines, actually. We've got a phone call here now. Corey, good evening to you.
7: G'day. Yeah, I've got two questions, if that's possible.
0: Go for it, Corey.
7: First question is, in a workplace where you've got people on the coalface really working hard and not getting appreciated for it, and yet the people at the top kind of using that as an excuse not to do much. That's one question. How can you change that and stop people from leaving that job that are hard working and going somewhere else, you know what I mean?
0: Yep, no, that's a good question. Yep, and well, we'll go with that first. I mean, look, Glenn, you've had experience in this.
5: Yeah.
0: How do you communicate that and be able to try and start the change? I mean, you were just a lowly porter in the biggest, you know, one of the biggest hotels in London. What did you do that worked?
5: Yeah. What I do is, it's really important when you work in an organisation, if you're going to talk to senior management, you want to pick out the best person to talk to first of all. So instead of just going up to, you know, the perhaps the senior managers that you think might not be able to, you know, understand what you're saying, pick someone who you might generally think might want to, you know, value you enough to be able to really listen to what you're saying. And secondly is, the more genuine and the more powerful your intent is to be able to actually bring this across, not as, oh, you're doing a crap job from the top, but more as, hey, I think for the company as a whole, you know, come up with an idea and even suggest that you'd like to be a catalyst of it, of something to do to be able to help someone in the workplace. Really, we need to show people who aren't doing this. It's not that, quite often, it's not that other people don't know how to do it. It's just they haven't seen it for so long and they're lost themselves when it comes to actually giving back like this. So sometimes, first of all, it's you coming up with an idea, you coming up with your approach. The more pure your intent is, the more it's going to get into the minds and the hearts of those at the top. And I think generally, if it's genuine like that, that's pretty much the best way to go forward in that. And I think even from your conversation, it would make them think, and hopefully they'll jump from there. That's the best way that I've found to do it. Yeah.
7: And that didn't work, but that's basically the right advice, I would say.
0: And you had another question, Corey.
7: Yeah, this one, because you lived in London, you know that there's a lot of trouble in Europe and globally with the migrant thing, with the new religious political movement that's going through there. And you don't have to answer this. About the, I think it's sheer law or whatever. How can you solve that problem? Have you got any ideas what you would do?
10: Oh, look, I think that's probably a bit beyond the conversation tonight, mate, to be honest. But I did want to jump in on your first question again, because I think what I wanted to add was it's also possible for teams and groups of people to actually organise amongst themselves too, without management. So I think sometimes, you know, of course management has a huge influence on the way in which, you know, teams and culture develop. But I also think that sometimes actually as a group of people you can come together even despite management and actually decide that you're going to work together differently in a way that encourages and is positive with each other. You know, we have the power to do that. We don't have to wait for our bosses to do it sometimes.
0: You know, I remember one of the best places that I've ever worked in terms of working in a structured working place. One of the best places I ever worked in, it had a really strict no drinking policy.
10: Oh, yeah.
0: And what was different about that was every other place that I'd worked prior had you know, there'd always been
10: 4:30 on a Friday, the slabs turn up.
0: Always been Friday drinks.
10: Yep.
0: And actually, the fact that this was not part of the culture meant that people had to find different ways to kind of, you know, mix and mingle. And you genuinely wanted to, because some of the people you worked with were really interesting and you wanted to find time with them and stuff. And it was a CBD job here in Auckland, and often it was that people went for walks.
10: Nice.
0: So they'd say, oh, well, you know, we're a bit quiet on a Friday afternoon, normally when the drinks trolley would have come around and some of the other jobs. But instead people would be like, have you ever walked up and seen the fountain and up at Albert Park? And people would be like, oh, no, I don't think I've been up there for ages. Oh, well, let's go for a walk. And you'd go, and then just on the as you went along.
10: Have a natter.
0: Yeah, you'd have a natter. And actually, you ended up having really much, much better relationships with people within your workplace. But it was just taking the time to be able to do it.
5: Yeah.
0: And often you actually found that if you actually look for the time, you'll be able to find it and make it work for you. But look to have those kind of relationships. Great advice, Kyle. Don't wait for management. Sometimes just do it yourself.
5: Yeah.
10: Yeah. And we're all powerful.
5: Yeah. Sometimes it starts with the new, doesn't it? You know, it's the ripple effect. If I want to make something different, someone else hears about it, and then it ripples out through the company.
0: We're going to get new sport and weather back soon.
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15: In this update, university student groups want the government to reconsider scrapping fees-free study. Finance Minister Nicola Willis has confirmed it'll end in the budget announcement 3 weeks away, with 2026 being the final year students are eligible. Victoria University of Wellington Student Association President Aidan Donoghue says fees-free is being binned just as the cost of living bites.
25: There's huge opportunity costs that we can't work full-time while also studying. So energy, heating, groceries, fuel, those are all just compounding on students as they, you know, try and better themselves.
15: A clear push for new solutions to identity fraud. Research from the software company Lumen shows it's quickly becoming an expensive problem, costing our businesses an average of $2.2 million a year. Chief Commercial Officer Joel Foster says 9 out of 10 companies think their processes are vulnerable to scams. Mr. Foster says there's a growing demand for the introduction of a government-issued digital ID.
26: There's things that obviously need to happen, so the technology is there, but this agency is working very, very hard to get these solutions in place.
15: A potential return to days gone by, with a new bill to bring back a nationwide container return scheme. New Zealand First MP Jamie Arbuckle's Members' Bill proposes a small amount for the recycling of beverage containers. Zero Waste Aotearoa estimates if the bill's drawn and passed, it could reduce the cost burden on councils by $50 million every year. Zero Waste Sue Coote says it creates real opportunities for communities.
27: If you don't want to take your bottle back and get your 20 cents, then anyone who finds it lying around can claim the 20 cents. And there's also really great fundraising opportunities, so sports clubs, schools.
15: Wellington's Greek and Cretan community yesterday marked the 85th anniversary of the Battle of Crete with a memorial service and wreath-laying ceremony. Known as one of the most significant campaigns of the Second World War, it was a defining moment in the relationship between Greece and New Zealand. That's news. In sport, New Zealand drivers finished down the field in the latest Indy car race in Indianapolis, the precursor to the Indy 500 in 2 weeks. Christian Lundgaard won the race, ending a near three-year drought of victories. But the New Zealanders struggled to mount much of a challenge, with Scott Dixon the best of our hopes in sixth. Marcus Armstrong was 11th and Scott McLaughlin 16th. Pep Guardiola might add some West Ham claret to the sky blue of Manchester City if they do his team a favour and take points away from Arsenal this morning in the football's Premier League. Guardiola's side is 2 points behind Arsenal with 3 games to go for both sides. Kick-off in the big game is at 3:30 this morning. That's sport. I'm Joe Gilfillan.
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Oh. She's. Newstalk ZB Weather Watch 24/7. Northland, Auckland and Coromandel Peninsula. Showers mostly clearing this afternoon, then patchy rain developing in the evening, mainly across southern Northland and northern Auckland and Coromandel. From Waikato to Kapiti, Bay of Plenty and the Central High Country, morning cloud and isolated showers, then becoming fine. From Gisborne to Wairarapa and in Wellington, showers clearing to fine from the south during the afternoon.

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0: Previously on the Nutters Club, we were joined by our guest, Glenn Green. Glenn was talking to us about originally growing up in Meadowbank. As he grew up in his early life, there was quite a lot of domestic violence in his home, and it ended up having a bit of an impact on Glenn, and he was going down a road of feeling pretty negative about the world, and more importantly, feeling negative about himself. However, with the intervention of a youth worker, Peter, in the area, Glenn actually was able to find in his heart to be able to forgive his father and feel what he calls letting the light come in. And this was a life-changing event for him. It went on that he's gone on to have a career of all sorts, some of which we'll talk a bit more about. But one really pivotal part for Glenn was not just about how he could let the light in for himself, but how he could share that idea with others. And he did it in a job when he was working at the Hilton in London, the biggest one. It was about 1,500 rooms, something along those lines. And they were too busy doing the job, turning up, doing the grind. But Glenn came up with the idea of thinking about showing the love. Where is the love, Glenn thought? Well, the love could be with how we treat each other. And so every month they had this idea that each department would show the love to another department, bit of appreciation. It transformed the entire hotel to go on to be the highest ranked hotel by their internal assessment system that they had. And the most important thing about this story is that it didn't come from the big boss. Didn't even come from the Hilton family. No, Paris Hilton was not saying how hot things were and coming up with the ideas. It came from the porter, Glenn, from Meadowbank. And it's a really important reminder to us, isn't it, that actually ideas that can cause positive change in others, they don't have to come from someone with the big chair or the big fancy long title. Doesn't have to be the consultant on culture that you get in. It can come from the guy that carries the bags at the front of the building day in and day out. We often say on the show, look for the helpers. And it's something which I think Glenn has really embodied again tonight. And I'd wanted to keep talking about this idea about what is it that you have seen, what is it that you have done, you have experienced that's been able to instill hope into workplaces. And so also too, Glenn has written about this, that particular journey and many others in his book, The Balance of Light.
2: He's written a book?
0: Yeah, he's written a book. I've got it here.
3: Only the best people write books, Hamish.
0: Well, that's true, isn't it? Because, of course, you have written a book, haven't you?
2: When are you writing yours?
0: Me?
2: Yeah.
0: Oh, just plug a few sentences into ChatGPT and say, write me a 120-page book and it'll be done by morning, won't it?
2: Well, I can tell you Glenn's is certainly much better than that.
0: It's a lot better than that. Yeah. So we've got a few copies of Glenn's book to give away tonight. So we'll give it away to a few choice callers tonight. The phone number's 0800 80 1080. And I'd love to hear about your experiences of being, you know, how people have made you feel appreciated and what that's meant to you. Because actually, how people go about and what we do, it's actually not the big things, is it, Kyle? It's the little things that count.
2: It really is. I mean, life's a collection of little things, I believe. I mean, you know, it's the big things that often leave the big marks, but actually our day-to-day life is a collection of little moments.
0: So the phone number's 0800 80 1080, or you can text us on 9292. I'll go to the text. I got a text here from Yvonne. Yvonne says, "Hi, I have found for myself, and listening to my mental health mates, both fellow patients or peer supports, that it is hope that next breath we take. Without it, we would fall further from where we lie, making our good memories fade away and leave the people we love who have hope for us in despair. I hear and see hope all around, which is much needed in these times. Hold on to it in your heart and your minds. Regards, Yvonne, Eve, on the No Envy Girl." No Envy is an anagram of Yvonne. I think that's a cool thing to compare.
2: Nice, I like that.
0: Yes, indeed.
2: I like that No Envy is an anagram of Yvonne.
0: Yeah.
2: Yeah.
0: Yeah, she's figured it out. She's been a long-time contributor. She's run the show a few times.
2: Yeah, lovely.
0: Yeah, so I like that a lot. So, look, let me know your thoughts on it. 0800 80 10 80 and also text us on 9292. Let's go back to the lines now. Albie, good morning to you.
4: Good morning, boys.

0: and hi there, Glenn. It's a privilege to talk to you.
1: Hi. Thank you so much for your kind words. I appreciate it.
0: Yeah. I am 72 years old, and I've really tried to keep everything a positive. And everyone I talk to, I try to talk in a positive way to make them feel happy and myself feel happy. And I forgive everyone that's wronged me. And if they, I might walk up to them and say, put my hand up and I say, well, I know you abused me and all this, but I forgive you. And because I'm a kind person and I just walk away. But generally, they say, oh, just a minute, oh, this took a lot of courage for you to do that. And I said, not really. Not if you're thinking that I just like being with people, seeing people. And the biggest thing is forgiveness.
1: Yeah. Absolutely. Hey, well done with your approach to life. And I think, you know, just hearing what you've said, and, you know, with my story growing up when I was younger, all it takes for us, I mean, we're human, we feel things when they go wrong, right? How many yeah. young people go through things where there's something bad that happens to them and it ends up being like a weight deep down inside of them and they have that anger? And without the ability to, I call it light shifting. That's just my terminology for it. But without the ability to remove that heavy rock, that one event, or even look at any type of forgiveness, the power of that trauma can send us a direction that will ruin us for the rest of our lives. So I'm thinking it's not just about me or other people, but it's really, really important. How many people go through school and go through the young parts of their lives and they have a big event? Out of all the teaching and all the resources that are out there, wouldn't it be great if we got together and found a way to be able to look at light shifting or lifting, shifting that rock or that human experience and being able to navigate that through like you are in life at a young age? Because I tell you, if we did that, we would empty half of the prisons in New Zealand. Because it's not often, it's not really about the everyone's bad. What it's about sometimes, it's not about the darkness that appears on the outside, but it's the darkness on the inside. Our internal operating system, what causes me to lash out? And it's the darkness and the unforgiveness that's deep down within inside of us. That should be our community battle. Where governments, where police, marae, everyone should be able to look into that and go after the real cause, the deep hurting issues. If we can do that, we'll live in a different world.
0: And you made me feel really good, Glenn. And I hope I made you feel good on our positive outlook on life.
1: Absolutely. Thank you so much, my friend. It's so important.
2: You know, Albie, I think you've made me feel so good that I want to give you a book.
0: Well, fantastic.
2: Hey, how about that?
0: Well, I've got my Nutters Club jacket. I've had dry cleaned 3 times. So
2: oh, good man.
0: The book would be fantastic, yeah.
2: Okay, well, look, we've got a copy here. Glenn is going to he's going to sign it for you even.
1: Absolutely, mate. You've been so positive.
0: I treasure that, Glenn.
1: Yeah.
2: Stay on the line, Albie, and I know you've given it to me before, but I'll get your address again, and then we'll get that in the post to you ASAP.
0: Thanks very much.
2: All right, you hold on there, my friend. Time. Yeah, no, thank you. Yeah, and I mean that's it. That's at 100%. And you know, LB as always is knocked the nail on the head.
3: Absolutely, great wisdom. I mean, it can sound too easy, but in some ways it's not easy, but it is very simple. You know, we let these things go, and if we can't, we have to work on letting these things go.
2: When this show used to be on another radio station many, many, many years ago.
3: Long time ago.
2: About a week before Christmas, it's quite warm in Auckland in the months preceding Christmas.
3: Muggy.
2: But of course, the show's on late at night.
3: Mm.
2: I rode my bike because I lived in biking distance then.
3: Nice. Okay,
2: adequate biking distance. Mm. You know, to the studio. And I put it in the garage downstairs at the now defunct radio station that we shall not speak of. Anyway, came out after the show, bike gone. Someone had broken into the downstairs car park and stolen the bike.
3: Merry Christmas.
2: They'd also stolen the More FM barbecue.
3: Right.
2: And I think a few other bits and bobs as well.
3: Yeah.
2: Now, you could have thought that I'd be really upset about that. And in fact, I probably should have been. And I think the significant other was a bit, you know, disturbed that I wasn't more pissed off about it than it was. And I actually said no, because I said someone who's breaking in to the car park at the now defunct radio station to steal bikes and barbecues, I said, a week before Christmas, isn't probably doing it because they want to. They're doing it because they don't want to let people down at Christmas.
3: Yeah.
2: I'm not advocating for thieving. That's not what I'm saying. No. I just...
3: Just thieving at Christmas.
2: I just put myself in that headspace and thought, this is probably someone who probably, you know, is feeling a bit desperate.
3: All seriousness, what you're describing is compassion.
2: Yeah. I wasn't excusing it.
3: No.
2: But also, too, at the same time,
3: you can understand
2: I get it. Yeah. I was like, you know, you're in a crap situation and, you know, it's Christmas time and you obviously don't have a barbecue and you thought you'd probably just stick down here and you found the bike as well and like, well, there we go. Merry Christmas. I like to think that maybe I, you know, inadvertently helped somebody's Christmas go better. I didn't feel so good about it when my second bike got stolen. But that was from somewhere else at all.
3: That's another story.
2: Because I really liked that bike too. Yeah. I think I've had three bikes stolen now that I think about it. Yeah,
3: have you considered being more careful?
2: With my bikes?
3: Yeah.
2: I don't know. I chain them up. Anyway.
3: Maybe run 240 volts through them or something.
2: Yeah, I don't usually use my bike very much these days. I feel like I've been traumatised far too much. Yeah. Anyway. Hey, we are going to take a break. When we come back, more of your calls, more of your texts. Got another good question here on the text machine too, so we'll come back to that in a moment. Back soon here on the Nutters Club.
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2: Hey, welcome back to the Nutters Club. Got a question here. It says, question, how do you forgive when all the trust and belief has gone?
3: I assume they mean in the relationship, which...
2: Yeah, I assume that's what they mean.
3: Yeah, look, I mean, I think the thing is that forgiving also doesn't mean actually re-establishing the relationship. Forgiving doesn't mean rewinding back to the past and pretending that things didn't happen.
2: Mm. Yeah, yeah.
3: You can forgive someone and move on from the relationship and keep yourself safe and not have contact with them. It's about not living in that place of toxic anger and bitterness, actually. So, you know, it's that thing of like, yeah, if the relationship's damaged beyond repair and it's not safe, move on. At the same time, moving on means letting go of the anger.
2: Yep. Okay, I hope that answers the question for you. Let's go back to the lines. Tom, good morning to you.
7: Good morning. I, just under 50 years ago, I had a hell of a problem with alcohol and massive anger problems, and I mean anger problems. And I ended up in the magistrate's court in Auckland, and they sentenced me to the Bridge program for alcohol treatment.
2: Yep, yep, we know the Bridge, yes.
7: And I was barred from all the pubs from Ponsonby to Ellerslie for alcohol and fighting. And I had no time for anybody, and not even myself.
2: Mm.
7: Anyway, I'm a painter and decorator by trade, and I'm very good at it. And the problem is keeping me on the job. So I was in the Bridge program, and the magistrate came there. He came there and told me, don't apply for leave for a year. So I run into a top man from Salvation Army called Wolf Arnold. And this man, I ended up painting the Bridge program in Parnell. It doesn't exist anymore. I ended up painting the churches. I ended up painting all the properties, all for free.
2: Wow.
7: And I wanted to do this. And these people were so supportive of me, plus I'd had enough of it anyway, that I haven't had a drink roughly for 50 years. Now, I've been listening to this man tonight, and normally I fall asleep when the show's on, and it's nothing to do with the show. It's because I'm 80 years of age now.
2: Fair enough. Yeah. Thanks for the qualification, Tom.
7: But this man really, he reminded me of me. He doesn't realize how much it affected me, because I really got a buzz out of this show tonight. The show is always good, but he really reminded me. I mean, I hadn't been in trouble with the police. I even ended up, after all that, I couldn't keep a job, and I was very good. Even after all that, I ended up a foreman with 25 men under me, apprentices, everything. And I ended up painting the brand new Salvation Army headquarters in Vivian Street in Wellington. And I was the foreman.
2: Well done.
7: And you can do anything if you want to. And that's the message. A lot of people don't want to.
2: Yep.
7: Now, I've got a son at the moment. My other son died. He was 260. He was huge anyway. He died of food problems and huge. He couldn't wear shoes.
2: Oh, no.
7: I've got a son at the moment who's addicted to cannabis. Mm. And I can't get through to him. He was living with me, and I've had to put him out because of the problem. But you really, it's very hard to stay on track with these things. But that's what I rung up to tell you.
2: Well, Tom, thank you so much for calling us, and I'm sorry to hear about your son. And you know, that's a real tragedy.
7: But that's part of life.
2: Yeah, no, I agree. It doesn't mean we have to like it, though.
7: No.
2: It can be part of life.
7: No.
2: But Tom, I wondered, you know, considering you've enjoyed Glenn being on the show so much tonight, would you like a book?
7: Well, yes, I would. I would appreciate the book, because you're really good. The Salvation Army wanted me to be a counsellor, alcohol counsellor, but I couldn't do the job because I can't work computers. My education was down to nothing. I had to write everything down and copy words so I could understand the spelling and everything. You've got no idea how much of a problem it was. And this man tonight is, I mean, I give alcohol up because I'd had enough of it.
2: Well, look, here's the thing, Tom. It sounds to me like you've got a huge amount of self-awareness. You know your strengths, you know your weaknesses. But more than anything else, though, you know what works and what worked for you. And I want to really thank you for calling tonight. You know, you say that you've appreciated hearing Glenn tonight. I just want to say we've appreciated you calling in. This is, you know, what you've told us tonight is that change is possible. You know, and that you can make long-lasting positive impact on your life, and you are living proof of it.
3: Yeah.
7: I would have been dead if I hadn't given that away.
2: Yeah. And yet, here you are telling us about what's possible. Yep. Well done, you, Tom.
7: Just before you go, I have had a super heart attack. And I'm a very fit man. I'm on bicycle. I won a New Zealand road race when I was 53.
2: That's impressive.
7: I had a super heart attack, and it wasn't caused by my health. It was caused by one of my veins collapsed, and they managed to save me. I died. They managed to save me. 3 years ago, I had major valve replaced in my heart 3 years ago. So you can do anything if you want to. Anything.
2: Absolutely believe in that. Tom, I want you to hold on the line. We're just going to get your address so that we can get that book sent to you. And I want to thank you very sincerely from all of us here for calling us tonight. Really appreciated hearing from you.
1: Thank you so much, Tom. And just one thing I want to say, it'll be an honor for me to send my book out, The Balance of Light, A Policeman's Journey. And congratulations on light shifting, being able to shift that negativity and that darkness out and walking in the balance of light. Thank you, brother.
2: We're going to take a break. When we come back, more of your calls and texts here tonight on the Nutters Club.
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2: Hey, welcome back to the show. Let's go straight back to your calls because they've just been fantastic tonight. Always love talking to you. Louise, good morning to you.
12: Hi, guys. Thank you very much for taking my call.
2: Thanks for calling.
12: Also, the story tonight and hearing about the light, it really has touched me because leading into today, now it's Monday, but leading in with it being Mother's Day, it has that effect every Mother's Day where I just want to hide away because of, I think it leads back to the fact that when young, my late twin brother and I were brought up in orphanages and foster homes and that, and we never really knew what it was like to have a mother. And so from a very early age, I guess I had to become the mother figure for the two of us. Mm. And one of the things that was hard for us was in the middle of the night, you know, you never knew when you were going to be shifted or where you were going to end up. And the form of how they used to gather our belongings was to put them in black rubbish bags. And this went on for years, and even, you know, as we got older. And we were sort of told that we should be grateful. And I think one of the hardest things was going to court and being held up in court and told that the state owned us. And, you know, that was, they thought that I was the oldest. So, you know, that really resonated with me. But I was determined that I wasn't going to let that stop me. I was going to find ways of helping other people so that in helping them and showing them that they could achieve something even if they didn't have anything, just by being kindness. And there was lots of times when I got it thrown back in my face, as, you know, as years went by. But I think for me, one of the things that was the most privileged was working my way through and becoming a nurse and then becoming a palliative care nurse. And when you're working with people that are at the end of their life and learning about their lives, but you're also working with their families and just learning their stories and being able to help them and listening. I think today, so often, we forget that we can listen, and if we take notice of our neighbourhoods, they change so fast. And if you can just watch out, and I've got to know different people around my neighbourhood, and I used to be able to leave some baking or, you know, just a toy for a child when I knew that they didn't have things like that. And, you know, one of the other things I did was when I would go and visit people in the rest homes and just see the one family or people that didn't have relatives or didn't have anybody, giving a card or just popping in and asking permission first, because you had to do it the right way. But I think today, with so much that's happening, and recently I got triggered again. I thought I'd got over it, and somebody dropped some things for me that belonged to somebody, and they were in black rubbish bags. And I thought, no, not this again. And I thought, well, why can't, if they're gathering up people's belongings, why can't we get some? So I had made up a whole lot of bags and put some zips and some material and things, and left them with people to say, if you want to pass things on, you can put them in these rather than, because it sort of made you feel like you put things out with the trash. And the number of times that we were told that we were no better than trash, you know, today people, a lot of it is really people's language. And when you're taking children in, or you're looking after, or you're doing something for somebody else, you have to stop and think, well, am I doing it the right way for the right reasons? But is to listen to see what you can do to help that person. And if that works, then it makes you feel so much, it helps to lift the light and bring light back into your life.
2: I think that's a very good summary there, Louise. And look, I'll pass this one to you, Glenn. I mean, what do you say in response to that? I mean, it's a hell of a journey that you've been through.
1: Mm. Yeah, I just think what an amazing, beautiful woman you are to go through those experiences. And yet, despite all that, you know, you've come up with a solution, which is to make these bags and to change the past the negativity and the darkness of the past into something light, into the future. And I think, you know, it's just so encouraging to hear your story. It's so powerful because, you know, there's a lot of deep emotions in your story. But, you know, if you can do that and you can, you know, be where you are now and share your story, it just gives hope to everybody listening. It gives me to hope because it's extremely powerful. My grandmother and her brother were also brought up in the Salvation Army. So it runs these experiences run deep within our family as well. And they went through some really horrific things. But to hear your story, the depth of it, and then what you've come up with the bags is actually really encouraging and really motivating. So thank you so much for sharing that. Very, very powerful.
12: Thank you so much. Your book and your story has really encouraged me to ring in tonight because I was feeling low. So thank you so much.
2: How are you feeling now, Louise?
12: To be completely honest, a little bit low, but I'm getting there.
2: Yeah, okay. All right, well, look,
12: I think it's the fact that Mother's Day is always a trigger.
2: Mm. Yep.
12: I, not looking for sympathy, but I had 12 miscarriages, three ectopics, and my daughter only lived 24 hours. And so that's why I went on to become a foster mother, and I had learned recently that two of the children that I had been a foster mum to had, I had no idea, but had ended up in jail, and then they had passed on, and I didn't know because I don't get the newspaper, I get the Star and that, but it was, I think it just made me feel so sad.
3: And you're allowed to feel sad because that's a lot of grief. And even though it's hard, I mean, it makes complete sense that you feel that today. I guess I just want to say, make sure you be gentle with yourself about it.
12: I will. Thank you so much.
2: Yeah, and Louise, by the way, thanks for putting yourself forward to be a foster mum in the first place because it's a very, very special person that can do that. And that person was you.
12: I tell you what, it was actually a privilege in the fact that the number of times that the children would try a trick out or think that they were putting one across me.
2: Yeah.
12: And because I hadn't told them what my history was, I was sort of 10 steps forward. But I learned a lot. And showing love to somebody else, yes, it can be painful and it hurts you in many ways, but gee, it can open your life up to so many other interests, and it's just so special. And I think that today we need people to show love more than ever before, you know. So that's great.
2: Much agreed, Louise. Lovely to speak tonight. You take care.
12: Okay. Thanks, guys.
2: We've got to take a break. When we come back, more of your calls and texts here tonight on the Nutters Club.
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2: Welcome back to the Nutters Club. You know what? I took my time, my eye off the time for a bit there. I was so enjoying Louise's story and really engrossed in it. And I just looked at the time. Look at that.
3: We're heading towards the end of the show.
2: I was like, it's only 20. It's 20 to 1, yeah. Kyle. We're almost home and hosed.
3: We are.
2: But look, I just wanted to say, you know, just extraordinary phone calls from all of you tonight.
3: Yeah, fantastic chat. And you know what? It comes back to that thing that we've talked about since the beginning of this show, which is that hope is the key to life. Even in the darkest times, whether we talk about it as light shifting, as you do, then, or whether we talk about it as just finding a way to have hope, it's what keeps you going.
2: Let's go back to the lines. David, good morning to you.
20: Hi, I'm Hamish and Kyle and Glenn. Yeah, this whole story that what Glenn has said and everything has reminded me. I often get virtually every day get a video call on WhatsApp from a friend called Pauline, and she gets down and upset and talks. She rants and talks about things and sort of goes on and brings another friend that I know down and everything. And I just said, it reminded me of what Dad said. When I used to rant to Dad in Central Coast, Australia, where he was from New Zealand, he said, "That David, life is too short." And I said this to Pauline, life is too short to think of all the bad things in life. You know, you've only got one life, David. You've got to live it to the full. I've got to this age by... and he got to 88 years old and 3 months and 6 days. So I thought, he said, I've got to this age by thinking of the positive things in life and the good memories, the pleasant memories. Just think of all the good times we had and everything. Don't think of school and how you got bullied and everything. And also, so basically every dark cloud has a silver lining. It's even in the Bible. Mm. And so even the darkest cloud has a silver lining, and there's a glimmer of hope. And always look at the positive. Keep the light shining and bright, and don't let the candle burn out. And then you'll be all right, because no matter how dark it seems and how bad everything is, you rebound from things and you get better. Like I have problems with my mood and my yelling and everything. And I even saw Mum and my brother from America today for Mother's Day, and I lost it a bit. I got angry about my medicine and the mood problem and saying the medication doesn't work. But I took some olanzapine this evening about 3 hours ago. It's really calmed me down, and I hadn't taken it for two and a half days. So basically I'm on a paliperidone injection that works, but it goes low in my system after the second week. I'm doing another 2 weeks with it. So I have to have that olanzapine to sort of moderate that mood, especially when the injection's wearing out. And I've had a reduction in the medication about a year ago. So I have to really look after myself. I have to look after my mother. She's elderly, and she was recently in hospital only 2 days ago with heart and breathing difficulties and things. And so I've only got one mum left. My father, as I know, as I just said, and you've known, has passed away. So. Basically, you have to hold on to the glimmer of hope, the glimmer of light, and keep the candle burning. And don't be too much for your parents when they get old. because you've only got one mum and dad, and it's Mother's Day, so I have to think of her now and look after her and be a good son to her again. And I blew it a bit today, but I was also quite good at the beginning, but I just lost it because, you know, it's, you know, whether I got on, I was eating too many scones with jam and cream and everything and got on a sugar high, I don't know, but I have to really look after my mum and not think of myself and my problems and just think I've still got a mother left and look after her and let her think that I can become better and she can become better by me not talking about negative things in the past. She, mum and dad were really good parents, but as soon as I go on about school and hospital and the drugs, the hospital drugs, I really flip, but I can't bring those subjects up in a negative way. I have to talk positively about them and think that the treatment is helping me stay well and not blame it. Okay, thanks, Hamish, Glennon.
2: Thanks, David.
20: And Kyle.
1: Hey, thanks, my friend.
20: Bye. Yeah.
2: And I think, you know, just like I just said, you know, to Tom earlier on, too, just knowing our strengths and weaknesses, right?
1: Yep.
2: Okay, you don't get it right all the time, and that's what David was really going through. But he could see where it was that he, you know, was needs to perhaps, you know, figure out maybe not get too much on the sugar.
3: And we can always make amends.
2: But we can always make amends, yep. Right? Absolutely. Yep. Thanks for the call, as always, David. We're going to take a break. When we come back, our last of your calls and texts here on the Nutters Club. Back soon.
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26: 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I mean, yes, it will improve things, and on paper it makes sense because it joins up some rail lines so you can go round and round and round. 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What's a terrific idea at $50 is a waste at $200.
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2: Hey, welcome back to the show. Just realised we haven't actually really talked a hell of a lot about Glenn's book, and I just wanted to say it's a really great read, and I've been lucky enough to have a copy to have a perusal through, and it's called The Balance of Light, A Policeman's Journey. Now, this is where it probably you go, what? But didn't the police take his dad away? Well, plot twist, and a bit of a plot spoiler, but the book gets spoiled on the front cover because there's a picture of Glenn in a police uniform. Glenn joined the police. He became a copper. So that's a big part of the book and you know, Glenn's experience, and it's all there. Now you can go and get the book on Amazon.com, or if you've got a Kindle, if you've got Kindle Direct, which is the subscription, but you can read it for free. There you go. So go and have a look.
3: And I'll check the link up on the Facebook page if people want to find out more. Yeah.
2: Thank you very much. That's very, very helpful. I mean, we didn't even get to that part about joining the police there, Glenn. Okay, what was your wing number?
1: Oh, I even forgot my wing number.
2: Oh, three, come two, on. How can you forget your wing number?
1: Well, it was a while ago now, but...
2: We're
1: talking about 16 years ago
3: Well,
1: now,
3: of course, so. If people jump on the News Talk ZB Nutters Club page and scroll back a bit, they'll find our first show with Glenn Witcher. I think we did talk about the police on the first show.
2: Yeah, we did talk about it.
3: There's a whole other 2 hours.
1: GGAX26, that was my my police number. But the wing, I've forgotten all about
2: it. You can't remember which wing you were.
1: No, God, it was a while ago now. But, please have a look at it. You know, I went from running from the police to becoming a policeman, and then you know, sharing light shifting in the community, and there was breakthrough after breakthrough in some of the darkest communities, and the challenge that I had trying to help people and arresting young me's, and then I really feel blessed. I became a member of the New Zealand Order of Merit for my work with youth, and so that's all in the book. So yeah, please have a look, help me share the light. And, if you're out there and you hear this and you want to help me, you know, not just with the book, but develop courses for the communities going forward, and you want to, team up with me in my There's a Better Way Foundation, please track me down. Let's have a coffee and let's get more light and youth empowerment out in the, right across the nation.
2: Thanks. Very nice photo in the book, Kyle, of Glenn. With Dame Patsy Reddy, the former Governor General,
3: very nice. Yeah,
2: with the medal, New Zealand Medal of Merit.
3: Proud day.
2: Very nice.
3: Yeah,
2: nice suit.
1: Thank you.
2: You scrub up all right, don't you?
1: Not too bad. That's the only one I've got. It was actually a one from Tara Cash, which was pretty cool.
3: Nice.
1: And I'm not really a suit guy, but it's scrubbed up all right.
3: It's always good to have one in the closet.
1: Oh, you got to have one.
3: Yeah.
2: I have a few actually. Yeah. I've kept a few over the years.
3: Well, you have wandered into that corporate world from time to time, haven't you?
2: Tell you what, though, I had a pretty big corporate gig, and I was running around early April, and I was running around like a madman doing things all over the place, and I was on my way to the dinner, you know, the dinner, and been running around all day, ripped my pants.
3: Oh, no.
2: Getting into a car. Like, you know, getting out, you know, like put the leg up and just, you know, got on the wrong angle. But it was right by the accommodation. So I went in and got changed. And then, of course, I went to dinner in a different, and they said, oh, you had time to go home and get changed. I said, oh, you know, just freshen up. You know how it is, guys. And they're like, oh, yeah, this guy, you know, travels with a wardrobe. And I was like, just happy that I had another pair of pants with me. Which reminds me, I need to go get them fixed. Anyway, less about my pants situations and more about you. Jerry, good morning. Morning to you.
4: Yeah, kia ora there. How are you?
2: Yeah, very good. Very good.
4: Yeah, I've been listening and also to the various people talking. And my situation is that I've got a son who's in his 50s, 55 years age. And all of his life, he's always said he's never felt close to me. And I've just recently tried to find out why, and I can only contact him by email, and he just doesn't reply. And I just don't know really what else I can do.
2: Well, that's a reasonably good question for us, Kyle. I mean, in terms of, you know, when you're trying to reestablish contact, if there's been some kind of you know, estrangement for whatever reason.
3: Well, look, I mean, I don't want to sort of jump straight to throwing more Nutters Club at you, but we actually talked about family estrangement on the show last week, and you might want to look up last week's show and have a wee listen, because we did talk about this a lot.
4: Which I did hear it.
3: Good, great. I'm glad that you did. Look, it's really tough. And part of the problem is there's no silver bullet, right? So, I mean, I think it's about being able to control what you can control, which is about being able to, what I sort of think of as gently stay in contact, which means doing what you can in terms of just letting them know that you miss them and letting them know you know, what's going on in your life and that you'd love to hear from them. Also that you'd love to understand. I mean, because I think that's the other thing. What I hear is that you don't really understand. And then also making sure you're getting support for yourself to accept what you cannot change, which is the really painful bit.
4: Yeah, I've done all of that, yeah.
2: Well, I guess you keep on leaving the door open, Jerry, you know, and make sure that they know that the door is open, and then, you know, in time, see what happens, you know.
4: Is your book in that vein?
1: Yeah, there are some. It is in that vein, and sometimes it does take a bit of time. like it took me probably, well, my relationship with my father, I do see him, you know, now and then. And it took a long, lot of years, a lot of patience, a lot of heartache, a lot of confusion. But I did, like what has been suggested tonight, the way I got breakthrough in the end was to leave the door open and only do what I can do. I try to bring the family together for probably 10, 15 years without knowing everything that had happened. And it just burnt me out. And I got to a point to say, well, listen, I've done my bit. And how it's settled is I can just take what I can take from the situation. Otherwise, it will start to affect me personally as well. So I could do all I could do, you know?
4: Yeah, I didn't have a similar situation to yours. However, I was quite close to my father, and the thing that connected us was sport.
1: Yes.
4: And when I became a father to a son, I made sure that that's what I involved us with, and then it didn't work. And he never felt, you know, there was something, he was even sort of disturbed, you know, in the womb, you know. He was, he's always been like that.
1: Yeah. Yeah.
4: And I just don't know what I can do now, you know, at that mature age to try and find out. He just won't come back to me.
1: Yeah.
3: It's grief. I mean, again, I think I really hear your frustration, but you can only control what you can control, and you have to support yourself with the grief and the acceptance. We can't force people to change in this life, but what we can
4: do is I wouldn't try that, because he's a mature man and he should, I'm not there to tell him how to live his life, and I don't do that.
3: I really hear that you're grieving and that you're frustrated.
1: And don't give up. You know what I mean? Don't give up, because your intent and the love and the compassion that you're showing, even to ring the show and to be able to bring that up, is really important. Don't let go of that. You're doing your part. So, you know, admiration for that.
4: All right. I'll just keep persevering.
2: That's the one, Jerry. It's all you can do, but don't give up. All right, mate. Thanks so much for the call. Appreciate it.
4: Okay. Not me.
2: You go well.
1: Thank you.
2: Okay, well, look, that brings us to the end of the show, and I just wanted to say thank you so much to you, Glenn Green, for coming back on the show this week. The book is The Balance of Light, A Policeman's Journey, available at Amazon.com and on Kindles.
1: Thank you so much for having me, and I just want to say to you guys, thank you so much for the light you're sharing in the community and throughout the New Zealand and the world. It's so needed. Thank you.
2: Kyle McDonald, thank you so much.
3: My pleasure, as always.
2: Thank you to our producers, Boris and Jimmy. Thanks to News Talk ZB for letting us in the building. New Zealand On Air for paying the bills. And thanks to you for your calls, your texts, your insight. We can't do it without you. And you are the best audience anywhere. 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
9: In this update, New Zealand officials are preparing for a New Zealander to return from the Hunter virus-stricken cruise ship. The vessel's at Tenerife in the Canary Islands, and passengers are now being flown home. MFAT's been providing consular assistance to a New Zealander who was on board the ship. The Ministry of Health's Deputy Director of Public Health, Dr. Richard Jane, says repatriation plans involve a thorough public health assessment of the risk and may include a period of quarantine. The World Health Organization says 3 deaths and 6 cases have been linked to the ship, but there were no symptomatic passengers brought ashore. Epidemiologist Dr. Saira Modad told the BBC the risk to the public is low, with crews on site working to contain the virus. Taranaki is set for a much-needed improvement in flood forecasting. The regional council spending up to $250,000 to develop a set of tools for earlier warning, limiting damage and saving lives. Rivers manager Chris Vickers says it's good news for locals because the Waitara and Waihakakaiho rivers are well known for rising rapidly.
11: These new tools will allow us to use rainfall data and be able to predict what these flows might look like days in advance.
9: It was the last Mother's Day for Hawke's Bay's biggest flower supplier yesterday. Flowerland in Clive has supplied some 30 florists across the East Coast and Central North Island from more than 20 glasshouses and a shop open to the public. But after 60 years, owners Dick and Joe Tripp are retiring. Dick says the best part was bringing joy to the people.
12: The main highlight for us has been concentrate on growing, supplying good quality flowers into the marketplace so people can enjoy them.
9: Small businesses are not satisfied with the coalition for the second year running, but most would still vote for them. A yearly MYOB poll of small and medium business owners shows respondents who are unhappy with the government's performance outnumber those who are by 2%. Higher costs in insurance and overheads are pushing this, but MYOB spokesperson Anna Louise Hoffman says respondents still feel National is leading the way.
13: We've also seen a slight rise in the proportion who intend to vote for Labor this time, and also an appearance from the Opportunities Party.
9: An industry leader says there are enough electric vehicles to keep up with demand here. The latest ChargeNet data show consumer interest is now at 27%, up from 15% 8 months ago. Chief Executive Danusha Vific says manufacturers can put more EVs on the water, arriving in as little as 90 days. A suggestion US-Iran peace talks could start breaking ground with Qatar mediating discussions. Qatar's prime minister's meeting top US officials to discuss ending the war with Tehran. It comes as the US waits another day for Iran's response on a proposed peace deal and the two exchange fire in the Strait of Hormuz. Associate Professor of Middle East and Islamic Politics Nader Hashimi told the BBC Qatar and Pakistan acting as mediators is crucial.
14: They're playing a role in trying to convey messages to the Iranian side from the American side, which suggests that if there's actually two countries that are mediating, that diplomacy is moving forward.
9: In sport, the Mainland Tactics have won an ANZ Premiership thriller 52-50 over the Northern Stars in Christchurch. Here's Malcolm Jordan.
15: The Tactics have got it! And the Tactics, a famous win!
16: And they deserve it!
15: 52-50! They can't believe it! But they've come away with the 3 points.
9: The two sides traded the lead several times through the match, with no side having an advantage of more than 4 goals at any point. The Stars tried for a 2-point shot with time ticking down but couldn't sink it, leaving the Tactics victorious, moving them to second on the ladder behind the Steel at the halfway stage in the regular season. The Wellington Phoenix are heading to the A-League Women's Football Final after a 3-2 aggregate win over the Brisbane Roar. They'll play Melbourne City away next Saturday night. Hopes appear to be fading for a miraculous recovery for Gio Momai to bolster Auckland FC's tilt at the A-League Men's Football Grand Final. The Uruguayan forward rolled his ankle in the 1-1 first leg draw with Adelaide United at Mount Smart. Assistant coach Danny Hay says it hadn't pulled up much better yesterday.
17: We haven't had the scan as yet, but it's not looking great for him at this stage. He's in quite a bit of discomfort. He's in a moon boot.
9: That's News and Sport. I'm Joe Gilfillan.
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32: 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Welcome along. It's Monday, the 11th of May, and here's the weather. It's coming. Watch out for north.

0: this evening, mainly about the southern Northland and northern Auckland and Coromandel areas. Did that even make sense? That was quite complicated, wasn't it? Oh, it was a bit of a test. Waikato to Kapiti, also the Bay of Plenty and the Central High Country. Morning cloudy conditions and isolated showers then becoming fine. Gisborne to Wairarapa. Almost swallowed my face then, that's unusual. Gisborne to Wairarapa and also for Wellington, showers clearing to fine weather from the south during the afternoon and this evening. Cummin, Nelson and Buller, morning to you. Cloudy periods, a shower or two possibly. Grey and Westland, mainly fine. Areas of morning and evening cloud. Marlborough, Canterbury and Otago, excluding Clutha. Remaining showers will clear and become mainly fine by later on this morning. For Clutha and Southland, also Fiordland, showers clearing to fine north of Tiano and Balclutha this morning or early this afternoon. And the Chatham Islands, cloudy periods for your Monday and a couple of morning showers. Love a shower in the morning. Well, a different kind of shower. The warmest place at the moment, Kaitaia, 16.1. And the coolest is Twizel on a very cool 0.7.
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2: Ready or not.
0: Oh, morning to you. Welcome. It's very nice to have you where you are, wherever you are. It's nice that you're there. The free phone number is just over here. It's absolutely amazing. It's 0800 80 1080. Won't cost you a sausage, nothing. 9292 is the text, or ZBZB, and there is a very small charge when you decide to text, but the satisfaction is immense.

I hope you had a lovely Mother's Day. Even if you're not a mother, I hope you had a lovely day. I hope your weekend was absolutely sensational. Mine was capped off last night with an amazing gig. Yeah, at the last minute yesterday afternoon, a very good friend of mine said, would you like to go to see Split Enz? And I said, what? Heck yeah! Wow! That's my long way of saying yes. So I didn't sleep at all. I wandered into town and went to Split Enz. What a gig. Those guys, honestly, wow. With a capital W. Wow!

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By the way, there are lots of other ways to get in touch. There is the free phone number, 0800 80 1080. 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

0: 12 past one. Yeah, it was a fantastic, absolutely fantastic. Christchurch, Wellington, Hamilton. They'd also know what this was like because Auckland was last to see Split Enz in their new tour, playing just the most incredible set list. And I was going to try and make notes, and then my friend that I was with said, oh, you don't need to make notes of. I wasn't literally writing things down, but I was trying to remember the set list. There's no way you'd remember them all. People probably would with great big sort of photographic memories and things, but they played 19 songs and then a further three. So 22, three in the encore. How good is that? And they were playing a range of songs, all the big Split Enz hits, but also some of the ones that I kept saying, I don't know this one. Spellbound from 1973 was in the encore. The second song in the encore was I Hope I Never, and then Straight Old Line to go out with. And Noel Crombie, for the last track, Noel Crombie got on the drum kit and the drummer got on the percussion. And then Noel got off the drum kit and started playing his spoons, which of course he's famous for, and they just did everything so well. At times, Tim Finn was sitting at the piano on his own. Nigel Rayner, of course, doing most of the keyboards. And then Tim jumping on an electric piano forte, I guess you'd call it. It just sounded like a beautiful piano. And I thought, gee, this song's got some very high notes in it. And he just hit them all. He did a wonderful, it's a beautiful track that he said that he sang called Time for a Change, which I wasn't familiar with. That was beautiful. All the big bangers, though. It started with Shark Attack. No, it didn't. It started with the Coral Sea, then Shark Attack. History Never Repeats, Poor Boy, Nobody Takes Me Seriously, Give It a Whirl. Why don't you give it a, give it a. Dirty Creature, Time for a Change, One Step Ahead, What's the Matter with You, Message to My Girl, Double Happy, which is an Eddie Rayner track, just instrumental, but full on, brilliant. Stuff and Nonsense, which of course Tim just sang that beautifully. The Matinee Idol, My Mistake, Hard Act to Follow, which is about Peter Garrett from Midnight Oil. Pioneer, 6 months in a Leaky Boat, I Got You, Icy Red, and then the encore, Spellbound, I Hope I Never, Straight Old Line. Now, for a couple of blokes who, I'm not going to call them old, because I don't regard anyone as old. I've mentioned that before, someone in their 30s might be very, very unfit. Someone in their 70s could be incredibly fit. So Neil's in his, what, mid to late 60s? Tim's 73? I don't know how old Noel Crombie is. Eddie Rayner, all that kind of same ilk. Absolutely incredible. The set, the sound, Spark Arena, two nights there, 10,000 people each night. Not bad. And then they'll be off to Australia to tour. And there could be an album. They've hinted at a new album coming out, which would be just incredible. Imagine still touring. I know you're probably thinking of people like Elton John and the Rolling Stones, but Split Enz, is there another band like that that we have that's had that tenure around the world? That was my exciting weekend. Hope yours was brilliant too. Excuse me. Ooh, singing too loud. Lost my voice. Good times, good times. Now, not such good times if you're in a retirement village in some, well, you know, some of those weird old contracts where you actually don't get any capital gain. There's a lot of stuff that's changed in respect to that. And a lot of people, I think, get to that age where they think, well, do I need to be in a retirement village? I don't want to be a burden. I don't know where to go. And then, oh, I can just imagine the pressure, a 400-page contract with lots of fine print upside down written in Chinese. And then you'll go, oh, look, I don't really understand. Oh, look, I'll just sign it. And the next thing, you're trapped into a deal where it's not good for you. It feels good at the time. But there are changes coming, and I'd like your feedback on the story. So retirement village residents are calling for tougher legal protections, arguing that village operators should be forced to return money to former residents or their estates much sooner after they either leave the retirement village or die. I would imagine that most people in retirement villages, am I right in saying that they're probably dying as opposed to moving? Would that be the large bolus of people? Death comes to us all. And in a retirement village, it's kind of like the last stage. You've sold your home, quite possibly, and you've shoved everything into a retirement village. for all sorts of reasons. The security, the hospital care, the whatever, the fabulous cooking, I don't know, you tell me why you're doing it, if you are doing it. So the push comes as Parliament considers changes to the Retirement Villages Act. Under current law, there is no mandatory time frame requiring retirement village operators to pay residents or their estates after a unit is vacated. So they could sit on a price and just say, well, you know, we can't sell it. And it could be a year, two, 3 years. In most cases, repayment is only made once the villa has been resold. And the national president of the Retirement Village Residents Association, Brian Peet, has spent the last 2 weeks travelling around the country speaking to village residents about the proposed reforms. He says, I know what the residents are saying. The government needs to start to listen. So the government's proposed changes to the Retirement Villages Act would require operators to repay residents or estates within 12 months of a unit being vacated. Now, there's more to the story, but that's the nuts and bolts to it. And I'd like your feedback on that. I'd like to hear some of the stories that are good and bad. You don't have to make them up. I want to hear your story, and I'm sure we'll get good and bad from those who've fallen into some kind of a trap where financially they are going to be punished, as opposed to those that go, no, no, this is a great deal. I'm absolutely living the life of Riley. I wish I'd done it years ago. Under the current proposal, the 12-month repayment rule would only apply to new residents entering villages after the law changes come into force. That's 56,000 people across the whole country in retirement villages now will not see that benefit at all because this is new legislation. So let's hear those stories because at some point, you know, you might have to consider, I might have to consider being in a retirement village. Is it good? Is it bad? Is it ugly? I want to hear it all. Let's hear your story. 0800 80 1080 is the number. It's free. You can text 9292. 19 past 1.
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1: 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It's the Mike Hosking Breakfast.
8: The OECD had a word about New Zealand Inc. yesterday. They've weighed in on the super debate. Of course, they want eligibility linked to life expectancy. We head eventually to 69. Nicola Willis, Finance Minister. They say we should be doing something about superannuation. We're not going to. So is that the beginning, the middle and the end of it?
9: No, we are going to have to do something. If you're sensible, you listen to these facts and you think, well, that's not sustainable. In the 1960s, there were around 7 New Zealanders of working age for every person aged 65 or older. Today, there are 4. And by 2065, there will only be 2. That burden on our taxpayers is increasing significantly.
1: Back this morning from 6, the Mike Hosking Breakfast with Arvida, News Talk ZB. Got an opinion? 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News Talk ZB.
0: 22 past 1. Helena, welcome. What do you make of retirement villages? Have you looked at them before?
10: No, How can I look at them when I'm blind? But anyway,
0: Well, that was a Freudian slip, wasn't it? Have you considered living in a retirement village is probably the better question.
10: I have. My brother said I should go into one soon, but I'm rebelling against it because I don't want to go into one yet.
0: Yeah.
10: And I'm going to be 70 next year.
0: Hmm.
10: You think there's good and bad about retirement villages?
0: Yeah.
10: They take all your money, don't they?
0: Well, they can't take all of your money, but I think there's a trap for some where you've got that, where they, any capital gain, there's been a problem where that hasn't been paid out to people. So there's some changes that have been made and more changes coming by the sounds of things.
10: So what I want to know is how much money are you allowed to have to go into a home? I mean, you've got to have, I've got a virus, sorry about this.
0: Oh.
10: How much money are you allowed to have it for yourself? That's what I'd like to know.
0: Do you mean as opposed to paying for it, having the state pay for it, is there means testing, all that kind of stuff? Is that what you're getting at? Yeah.
10: Yes.
0: Yeah, look, I'm not.
10: Yeah.
0: Do you know what? I've heard so many stories, I'm not terribly familiar with it all, but someone, I know there'll be people listening who'll be able to answer those questions for us. So you're thinking about doing it maybe, but you don't really want to?
10: No, I don't, because I'm fairly independent, and just to cut a long story short, I get meals on wheels twice a week to break down the cooking. And I like cooking, but I don't want to stop cooking altogether. I've just cooked a bit of roast pork, put garlic through it, roast spuds, coomera, baked onions, you name it, I did it.
0: Nice.
10: And I don't want to go into a home just yet.
0: No, and there's variations on that too. You can be in a village where you are independent, or you can be in a place where all the cooking's done for you. So there'll be something out there to suit you.
10: I'm sure. I'm in a complex. It's 24 units. Yeah. And we do all our own cooking, and we've got a hall that we can go to with a piano and all those sort of things in it.
0: Mm.
10: So, and send them from in, I don't see anyone from one day to the next.
0: Oh, okay.
10: Except Nurse Maud, who helped me take my tablets, because I'm not in the habit of taking tablets. I don't like taking tablets, but I have to.
0: Yeah.
10: And the Meals on Wheels people, and I make friends out of them all. You're not supposed to make friends out of people like that. But I do that, you know. I mean, you could, otherwise it can be pretty lonely, particularly at night.
0: Mm.
10: You know what I mean?
0: Well, that would be different in a, once again, depending on the type of retirement place that you were going into. It could be the most, it could be a party every day. You could be just surrounded by really good people that you get together for a sing-along or play chess or whatever you want to do.
10: Let me quickly tell you, I did respite care for 2 weeks. I was only going to do it for 1 week because I was going through a bit of rubbish. I just call it rubbish. I won't call it shite. Anyway,
0: well, you just did it 3 times, but yeah, carry on.
10: I went to Aldwyn's house, which is in Eastgate in Christchurch, near there. And when they had free time, I mean, I went and bought a couple of bottles of wine, and I was having a quiet drink. And a couple of the nurses came in and said, "Can we join you?" I said, "What? You mean you can't have a drink, though?" They said, "No." One chap brought his guitar in, and we had a sing-song for half an hour.
0: Yeah, look, exactly. And it will depend on what you're looking at, because already I think I've confused the whole rest home with retirement village. And Mary has texted me just to correct me. Thank you, Mary. I'll get to that text in a moment. So what we are talking about is retirement villages with the legislation. But in terms of what you're looking at and the questions you have around money, and will you be subsidised in order to do that, depending on your income and means testing and all that, yeah, look, I'm not au fait with any of that stuff. It's been something I've never had to look at. So, yeah, if you've been through that process and you'd like to extol the virtues of one over the other, or a particular chain that you're very happy with, don't be afraid about mentioning the name of the retirement village that you're in. If they're doing a good job, I think it's fair enough to tell people, because there are people considering this all the time. Hiram, man, a retirement village is different to a rest home. The new bill applies to retirement villages, not rest homes. Cheers, says Mary. Good on you, Mary. Yeah, I'm probably just a bit, excited about split ends, having been, I've seen them twice now in my lifetime. both were comeback tours as opposed to when they were in their heyday. Tremendous. I saw them in Wellington years ago and Spark Arena last night. Hi, Romano. I wanted to thank you for mentioning last week on your show about the Bose earbuds that you have. I bought a set and they are truly amazing. Blocking out the background noise is incredible. Couldn't even hear the dog bark and was able to sleep. Thank you for mentioning them. Will definitely help as I'm a night... Hang on, was there more? Oh, yeah. I'm a night worker and I find it hard to sleep, says Katie. Yeah, they are very good. Although I do hear other things. I don't hear them up incredibly loud because it does warn you as you turn the volume up. It comes up with a warning. Do you really want to go deaf? No, it doesn't say that, but something like that. 28 past 1, 0800 80 10 80 and 9292 to text. Hi, Judith.
11: Hi, good morning, Roman.
0: Morning.
11: I was just ringing up to say, wondering if you would know, power in Uphut along Trentham, around that area, has gone off.
0: Oh.
11: And I don't know whether they've just turned it off or I just woke up and tried to turn the light on to go to the toilet. I've got my phone torch.
0: Okay.
11: But there's no power at all.
0: Let's have a... So what's the weather like in the Hutt Valley at the moment?
11: Very calm. There's no wind.
0: Okay.
11: And this I thought was a bit faint. Maybe there may be an accident.
0: Maybe. Or something like that. Did you say Petone or which suburb did you...
11: Upper Hutt.
0: Oh, Upper Hutt. Okay.
11: Trentham.
0: You did say Trentham. I didn't hear that properly. Yep. Okay. Let's have a look here. Outages for Wellington electricity. I'm just having a quick look for you.
11: Yeah.
0: Boom, boom, boom. Can you see any lights out through the windows? I guess everyone's got their lights off.
11: No. We have security lights on around our place on the corner of the houses.
0: Right.
11: And they're not on. They're off.
0: Okay. So I'm looking at a map of the entire Lower North Island as far north as Waikanae in the west and Wairarapa in the east. There are no known outages.
11: Oh, well, must be something.
0: Do you know what? This happened the other morning. This happened, what morning was it? Sunday morning? When was that? Yesterday.
11: Yeah.
0: I woke up and I always go to put the jug on and went, oh, hello, nothing's on. There's no nothing. So I looked on the power outage website and it said no known outages, but within an hour it had come back on. So maybe it's just happened and they haven't actually updated the website.
11: Yeah, it actually, I think, just happened before you... You came on.
0: Oh, don't go blaming me.
11: No. It wasn't you. So, and then I just sort of woke up and I thought, that's funny, it's a bit dark around here.
0: Yeah, okay. So Upper Hutt, are you around Gibbons Road, around that area?
11: Around Trentham.
0: Trentham.
11: Ferguson Drive.
0: Yeah, where Selwyn Toogood used to live.
11: Yeah.
0: Okay. Well, let's wait to see what. You be careful. You don't want to be stumbling around. You don't want to trip over your own ragdoll cat or something. And you know, do something like that. Be very careful when you walk around in the dark. You always think you know where you are. We all know our places pretty well. You know, when you're walking in the complete black, you can kind of feel, can't you? Oh, that feels like something's quite close to me. And you put your hand up, and it's a wall. And you shivers. Wow, I thought I was over there, but I'm actually over here. Yeah, it's not my fault there was a power cut. As powerful as I might be, I don't draw that much power out of the grid when I'm talking, although some people probably think I do. I said to my friend last night, I said, oh, I've got to learn not to talk. I talk for a job. It'd be nice just to sit there nodding in silence, you know? Well, that's not silence, is it? Gee, even that was noisy. How do you not talk? How do people not... I don't know. You might be a listener, not a talker. A lover, not a fighter. But whatever you are, just pick up the phone and call. And make sure you're talking when you do. 0800 80 1080. Anyone else experiencing Trentham in the Upper Hutt area? A power cut, Ferguson Drive? There are no known outages. Oh, that's current. Let me just go... That's funny, having the word current on an... on a... Oh, no, it's not that funny. Current on Wellington Electricity's website. Nothing. Recent. What's the date today? There was a power outage in Tautura Park, but that was resolved by 8:45 last night. Johnsonville as well had a... No, that's a couple of days ago. No, the most current is Tautura Park, resolved by 8:49 last night, Judith. So, yeah. I'm not saying it's you. There might be others experiencing that, so let me know. 0800 80 1080. Looking forward to hearing from you regarding retirement villages and the proposed legislation. What it's going to do is speed up the time it takes for you waiting as a relation or a benefactor from a will from the estate, or for if you leave the retirement village, they will have to pay you out quicker, because at the time we are living in now, there are no requirements. They can do what they want, which is terrible. You might desperately need that money to go and see Split Ends or something. 2722 0800 80 1080.

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5: 25 to 2 this Monday morning, the 11th of May. Hi, Roman. It takes them ages to update those power outage maps. Yeah, well, that's what I found yesterday morning. I was trying not to go out the door to have a look around because I wasn't wearing a lot of clothing and I didn't want the door to close and then I'd be done for an indecent exposure in a confined space sort of thing. Like, yeah, that would have been rude and very dodgy. But I managed to put my head out the door. Then I thought, what am I doing? It's daytime. No one's got lights on anyway. But I couldn't boil the jug for my very habitual pot of tea. But within an hour, it had come back on, so that wasn't too bad. It does make me realise just how poorly equipped I am for things like power cuts. There's a scented candle in the bathroom. I don't really know that you'd have a scented candle going. Well, you wouldn't have that in the daytime anyway. But if it was dark, I'm not well prepared, put it that way. So, yeah, I can't see anything about an outage in the Hutt Valley. It may well be the case for others. Let me know if it is. Roman, the current advertising blurb is, I wish I'd done it, moved in sooner. Absolute rubbish. I have friends who wish they'd stayed in their own home and realise the contract is seriously biased in favour of the company. It's all that fine print or what you think is a small percentage or no capital gain going your way. That's just horrendous. Has that changed in recent times? I know that was a big bugbear for a lot of people who were already under a contract with their retirement village. But big pushes here, big changes hopefully. So that's good news for people who are considering it. Under the current proposal, the 12-month repayment rule is only going to apply to new residents entering villages after the law changes come into force, which means there are currently 56,000 people in retirement villages now who will not see that benefit. It may not be a problem. Don't fret about it. It could be that they are able to sell it quite quickly. Sell it, find a new tenant, whatever you call it. So it may not be a problem at all. But if you needed that money quite quickly, and then you've got people with an estate, so if you've died and you've left everything to your children and they want the money quickly, well, tough bickies, right? Why would they want the money quickly? That's a bit rude. Could you die quicker? No one says that, do they? So a Labour Party spokesperson for seniors, Ingrid Leary, is backing stronger reforms through a members' bill, which would require operators to repay residents' capital within 3 months, with 10% of that capital returned within 5 working days. This is a Labour Party spokesperson. She rejects the claim stronger protections would destabilise the sector, pointing to similar reforms which have taken place in Australia. Like, if it's broken, have a look at who's doing it with, well, whether it's in Switzerland, Australia, Timbuktu. You don't have to reinvent the wheel. Just find out who's doing it properly and emulate that. There are now more than 450 retirement villages operating around New Zealand, with demand continuing to grow as New Zealand's population ages. Ain't that the truth? We're all living longer. And people aren't having as many children, so it's not a very good look economically. I'm not saying it's a bad thing to get old. But there are some pretty steep eyebrow-raising equations to look at when there are fewer people to tax with income tax. So there is real determination to keep pressure on politicians as this bill progresses through Parliament. And those who are advocating for change say they're going to be very vocal over the next few months. A good time to be vocal. Good time to catch the attention of a politician desperate to do something worth being in the media as the election is looming. 0800 80 1080 9292 on the text. Retirement villages, is that something that's in your focus at the moment? Have you done a deal recently? Have you made the move over the past few years and you're thinking, not a problem, love it. Everything's good to go, loving it. We play snooker in the morning. We go swimming in the afternoon. Is it quite an active, full-on life? Do you like it? Is it all a bit too much? What are the pros and the cons? Let's hear from you. Hi there, man. What was the name of those earplugs, please? Yeah, they're not really earplugs. They are earplugs, but they're not. They're a sleep device made by Bose, or Bose, B-O-S-E. I think people say Bose. And they're called sleep buds. And they sit very nicely inside the ear. They don't protrude out, so they're not going to be a problem when you sort of roll onto them with your pillow digging into your head with those things in. And you have to have a smartphone, and you dial up the app, and you choose the sound you want. You adjust the volume. You can put an alarm into them, and then you can actually turn the phone off. It's not reliant on the phone being on. I just use them for my afternoon snooze, which I think tomorrow will be about 24 hours because I haven't slept for 2 days now. So, but that's Split Ends for you. How could you ever turn down the chance to go to Split Ends? I just couldn't say no. And my friend went to 2 shows in a row, Saturday nights and last night. Absolutely incredible. Maybe you were there and maybe you're still driving home. You're probably not now, or maybe if you drove from somewhere far away, like Darwin, I don't know, 19 to 2, 0800 80 1080.
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10: Kia ora Aotearoa, good news. 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
5: 17:22. Is a retirement village something you're looking at, Alison, at some point?
11: I just want to say, what time did you get home from the concert? Did you go straight from the concert into work now?
5: Yes.
11: Help.
5: Helps.
11: You'll be tired, won't you?
5: Yes, I've drunk all the tea bags. I've had 400 cups of very strong tea. No, I haven't. I'm actually okay.
11: That was a great list. That great list that you had there. You can't believe how many songs they sang. You had a good deal there, didn't you? Gosh.
5: It was almost 2 hours. There were a bunch of young guys performing before them. I didn't really know who they were, but they were someone that Split Ends have tapped on the shoulder, and they're going to tour with Split Ends overseas as well, so that's good for them.
11: Oh,
5: so going back to the retirement question, is that something you're considering?
11: Well, no, I'm going to rest home. Actually, my parents, about a number of years ago, they were looking at going into a retirement, and I just got a sign on the dotted line, and they said, oh, you won't have internal garage, and they won't take the cat. They couldn't have animals, so they pulled out, but they would have gone into one, and we would have been caught. So thank goodness they didn't sign that day, is all I can say, because It sounds very dodgy. You got all that capital and you can't get it back then. You know, when they eventually try to get your money back, you've got to wait then to get the money, don't you? Oh.
5: So did they just stay at home?
11: Well, no, my mother wasn't really well. She had health deteriorated. She went into a rest home, and my father never got that far to get into a rest home. But at that stage, you had to have quite good health to go into a unit, and she didn't have good enough health, I don't think, anyway, as it turned out.
5: Yeah.
11: But they were just going to sign the dotted line, and they said, what about internal access for the garage? And they said, no, we haven't got that. And the cat was another problem. So, no, we can't do it because of the cat. So they pulled out. But thank goodness.
5: Mm.
11: Because I wouldn't have got any money. I don't know. I would have had to try and get the money. I've got no brothers and sisters, so I would have had to try and get the money back in that case. I don't know how. Or I don't know how you'd have to go to a lawyer or something. I wouldn't know how you'd do it. But yeah. So thank goodness, or what I can say on that case. But I feel very sorry for people that have already landed in one now. And okay, once the laws change, it's all right then. But these ones that are already caught up now, they've got a problem, haven't they, for these ones that are now, yeah.
5: 56,000 people in retirement villages now, they will not benefit from the new legislation when that's passed.
11: Yeah, you feel sorry for them, is what I would say. I would go to a rest home because I don't want to put all that capital into the other one. I would go to that. Better for couples. If it's not a couple going in, I'd say a single person, I would go to a rest home, yeah.
5: Yeah. But do you hope to be able to just live independently for forever? Is that your hope?
11: You don't know what's going to happen to your health, do you, really? You don't really know. You could end up on dialysis.
5: Well, that's right.
11: If something could go wrong with your kidney or something, and you might have to have ongoing treatment there. So you don't know what's going to happen with your health.
5: I know you don't know, but the question was, do you hope to live independently?
11: Yes.
5: Yeah,
11: yes,
5: I think most people do, don't they? Yeah. Okay. You know, I've got a couple of friends who've, what would you call it? You wouldn't call it a retirement village. But you're buying your own unit in like a, it's not a commune, it's not like Gloria Vale. You don't have to wear a blue shirt or anything or do strange dances. Or maybe they do. They're in Christchurch. So are you, Alison. Thanks for the call. But they've bought something, it's brand new. And one mate bought one, he loves it. It's a townhouse, but it's in a complex. One of those places that if you drove into their street, you'd watch the netting curtains part. Who's that? Who's that, Margaret? Oh, I haven't seen that car before. Call the police! That kind of a place. No, it's actually not as, I actually haven't been. But they both absolutely love it. And then some people say they wish that they'd done it years earlier. Others could not think of anything worse to do. It's horses for courses, right? Horses for courses. And you can't take a cat, let alone a horse. Mind you, it depends on the village, right? Yes, exactly. Some have boats, some have their own garaging, some have none of that. Yes, it's true. 13 to 2, 0800 80 1080. Hi, Roman. People know the rules before they move in. They have a lawyer to sign the agreement contract. This is only done once the contract is explained in full. I am not saying this is right. However, these contracts have been in place since inception. Yeah, that doesn't make them right. Just because something is legally binding and written up beautifully doesn't make it right. Not everybody understands fully what they're being told. Some people are in a very stressful situation. You're not going to hear a lot of fine print if you've just lost your wife, your husband, your partner of many years, of a few months, whatever. And you're thinking, oh, my life's just turned upside down, and someone's going, wah, wah, wah, wah, fine print, paragraph 2, subclause 3, section A. So, oh, where do I sign? I can imagine for a lot of people, it's just, I want to be somewhere safe. That sounds good. Great. And then it's like, sorry, what? I don't get any capital gain. Why? Well, you signed. It says here, you don't want your capital gain. Which I find, it's not repulsive is the wrong word, but it's all about capitalism, isn't it? It's all about, you know, money, money, money, money, money. So it's, sure, it's all about, you know, we've got a great vibe and we love our people and our staff are tremendous and everyone's having a hoot, but ultimately it's a business. Roman, I've been in a retirement village for nearly 10 years and I love it. It was required that I go through a lawyer before buying in. They keep 30% of what you pay for the right to live there. Life is great, loving it. Many activities if you want to participate. Friendly people and superb staff, says L. They keep 30% of what you pay for the right to live there. They keep 30%. So what about capital gain over time? So whatever that unit is worth at the point of sale in the future, they will take 30%, or just 30% of what you paid initially. That sounds like what you're saying. Thank you, Al. That sounds pretty good. I don't know, does it? Don't know. I feel like I live in a retirement village. Well, do I? Yeah. Well, there's not a great deal of difference. We're all in individual little units. It's an apartment block. That's basically the same thing, isn't it? But none of us are retired. Roman, I've looked into going... Actually, there are some retired people there. That's not true. Roman, I've looked into going into a retirement village. You don't buy the house, you buy the right to occupy. If it's an apartment, you don't have a garage, nor are you allowed pets. When you leave, your funds are used to redecorate, pay for marketing, and the village retains the increase in valuation. Well, that's capital gain. A weekly service fee is also paid. Not for me. Too expensive, says Chrissy. Some people would be devastated. Oh, you can't bring your cat. What? I've always had the cat. Not now, you don't. What about the dog? Nope, you can't bring the dog. What about my donkey? I love my donkey. Nope. The giraffe? No. 10 to 2, 0800 80 10 80.
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5: 822. 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Gales and Pairoa. P-A-E-R-O-A. And Gales has told me that the reception is absolutely terrible on the AM in Pairoa at the moment. I'm not sure why that would be. So what you can do is just have a look at your radio. All radios will have AM and FM. If you're listening on AM, hopefully it's not too old. It will have an FM band, frequency modulation. And in Pairoa and the wider Waikato, you can flick over to 97 FM. And that should get you settled in there. How's that, Gail? Did that make sense?
16: Well, I'll try that. Thank you.
5: Yeah, 97. Just give that a whirl. Thank you. Because you've been listening on 1296 AM. 97 FM is the one to listen to. There you go, girl. Hopefully that will help things. Or you could try iHeartRadio if you have the app and the internet. There are always ways. There's always a way. It's quite interesting when you are driving. I quite like farting about with my radio, especially down the desert road. You're so high, you can pick up frequencies from Wellington. 10:35 AM is always very strong. up and through there? It used to be. Oh. Hiram, man, the Bose sleep buds are no longer available as of the 26th of April this year, according to several websites. Cheers, says Kelly. What? Why would they stop selling them? Here's me raving about them. Bose sleep buds. Let me have a look. Oh, you can buy them on eBay and Oslo. Oh, what are they? They're not Bose. What are they? Oh, they're Oslo, whatever they are. Oh, there's all sorts of different ones. There's Soundcore by Anker, A-N-K-E-R. Gee, you wouldn't want to misspell that word, would you? The Bose Noise Masking Sleep Buds. There is no information on this page. Wow, you're right. Maybe they just weren't a big seller for them. I've got a very antiquated speaker, a Bluetooth speaker. It's quite big and the sound is tremendous and it's got presets on the top, 1 to 6. And I had it all loaded with all different radio stations and none of them work. And I thought, that's weird. Why aren't they working? Maybe it's on its way out. And then I go online to find that that particular speaker is no longer supported by the company that sells it. It's only 10, 11 years old. These days it's probably regarded as an antique. Nothing lasts very long, does it? I was gutted. So now it's just a giant speaker, which I can connect things to play music, but I can't actually listen to the radio on it, which is annoying. Sometimes it's just like the good old tried and true. Cotton wool or your own fingers in your ears. Try that. But if you do get the chance to buy them, I would highly recommend them. Someone mentioned before they got them and loved them, so I'm not really sure where they got them from. Jeepers Creepers Romance, slow that woman down. Which woman? Alison? Oh, that's just her natural style. See, this text has come back, the one that said that, oh, you've just ordered them. Now, where did you order them from? Because they're not on the Bose website anymore. So have you got them through like another retailer or secondhand? Ooh. Sleep buds that have been in someone else's ears. Ooh, I don't really think I'd be very keen on that. Depending on the person who had them, of course. 0800 80 1080 9292 to text. Hi, man, I've been in Somerset now for 11 years. Not the county I'm picking, it's the rest home, retirement village, right? I have 2 bedrooms, an internal garage, heaps of fun facilities. Yes, you lose quite a lot of money, but you can't take it with you. P.S. We can bring our cat and dog. Well, that's the other way to think about it too, is if you've got family saying, oh, I don't think you should be going there, there won't be much money in your will, you can just say, sorry, can't hear you, goodbye, and just do whatever you want. I don't think there'd be anything worse than bullying your parents into doing something you thought they should do, particularly if they're not happy about doing it. How miserable would that be? Oh, we're here because our family thought it was the best idea. Do you want to be here? No. That would be a terrible, terrible situation. So we are talking about the Retirement Villages Act, which is currently, there's a bit of pressure there from various groups wanting to make some significant changes to emulate what happens, at least in Australia, whereby once you decide to sell or you've popped your clogs and that becomes your estate, that they have to actually pay you quicker. There is no time frame at the moment. And you may genuinely want to be moving into a different retirement village or going home or going to live on a cruise ship or whatever. Or you may have died and therefore your family are wanting your estate. To that last part, though, I'd be thinking, oh, look, you know, if you're going to start getting greedy and hurry up, where's the money? That's not very respectful, is it? Mind you, it's more yours than it is the retirement villages, ultimately, if it's been left to you in a will, that is. Yeah, the good, the bad, and the ugly. I'd like to hear more of those stories. Give me a call, 0800 80 10 80.
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22: In this update, passengers from the Hunter virus-stricken cruise ship MV Hondius are now heading home by air. After being screened for Hunter virus once more before leaving the ship, they were taken to Tenerife Airport for their flights. The New Zealander who was aboard is travelling with the Australians on the last flight to leave in the hours ahead. It's been almost a month since the first passenger died of the disease on board the MV Hondius. Since then, two more people have died and six cases have been linked to the ship, but none of the passengers brought ashore were symptomatic. No tears from the ACT Party over scrapping fees-free study. Winston Peters leaked that the government is scrapping the free final year of tertiary study in this year's budget. Finance Minister Nicola Willis has confirmed the move and says she'll have more to say in due course. ACT leader and Deputy Prime Minister David Seymour says the scheme had no clear objective.
23: We're getting basically the same amount of education as we would have otherwise had. However, the government's debt has been $350 million a year higher than it would otherwise be.
22: Budget Day is the 28th of May. Researchers want better government support for families struggling with food costs. New Otago University research has found women in food insecure households are going to extreme lengths to feed their infants, often skipping meals themselves. Lead researcher Ioana Katiforis says the government could strengthen income support for households with young children, introduce universal child allowances, and introduce subsidised childcare when parents return to work. More than half of our national organisations have been victims of identity fraud in the past year. Research from the software company Lumen shows it's now costing businesses, on average, $2.2 million a year. Chief Commercial Officer Joel Foster says nearly 70% of companies are scared of working with partners who've been hacked, making the problem a massive threat to supply chains.
24: The reputational damage that that will cause and the brand damage it does. And what you will find is you can destroy businesses pretty quickly.
22: Should New Zealanders have a scheme for returning containers? If New Zealand First MP Jamie Arbuckle's private members' bills drawn and passed, it could see beverage containers like cans and bottles carrying a small refundable deposit. Zero Waste Aotearoa estimates this could reduce the cost burden on councils by $50 million every year. Chief Executive Sue Coote says a 20-cent deposit would strike the right balance.
25: It needs to be at least 20 cents to give people that good reason to pick it up. You know, 10 cents is what it is in Australia, and there's been a lot of talk lately about putting it up to 20.
22: An international relations expert doubts the Russia-Ukraine war is nearing an end. Russian President Vladimir Putin says he thinks conflict with Ukraine is coming to an end after 4 years of fighting. The war has killed hundreds of thousands of people, left parts of Ukraine in ruins, and sunk Russia's economy, all with the Kremlin unable to secure its objectives. Waikato University International Law Professor Al Gillespie says Putin's comment cannot be taken seriously yet.
26: Kind of continual turmoil between ceasefires and promises of peace, but nothing ever actually eventuates. And Russia has got a long history of not actually concluding this conflict.
22: In sport, the Wellington Phoenix women's side is heading to A-League football's big dance. The Phoenix have won their semi-final against Brisbane Roar 3-2 on aggregate after a 2-0 second leg win in extra time. American import Michaela Woods bagged both goals just before half-time in regulation and again before half-time in extra time. She says it's an incredible feeling to be finals bound after 120 minutes of nerve-wracking football.
0: This is going to be a core memory for me, and I don't think anything's ever going to top this. I might have peaked. This might be peak. This means everything. These group of girls are so amazing, and yeah, I have no words.
22: The final is away against Melbourne City next Saturday night. Tennis veteran Sarana Cristea has stunned world number one Arina Sabalenka in the third round of the Italian Open in Rome.
1: And Cristea sends a seismic shot through Rome. She has beaten Arina Sabalenka.
22: The 36-year-old Romanian, who has already signalled her intention to retire after this season, beat the top seed 2-6, 6-3, 7-5. Sabalenka struggled with lower back pain as the match progressed and took a medical timeout when Cristea was leading the third set 4-3. That's news and sport. I'm Joe Gilfillan.
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5: 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NewsTalk ZB Weather Watch 24/7 for Monday the 11th of May. Morning, welcome along. And this is your forecast for Northland, Auckland and Coromandel Peninsula. Showers mostly clearing this afternoon, then patchy rain developing this evening.

0: excluding Clutha. Remaining showers will clear and become fine early this morning. Clutha and Southland to Fiordland, or Southland and Fiordland. Showers clearing to fine north of Tiano and Balclutha this morning and this afternoon. The Chatham Islands cloudy periods and a couple of morning showers. The warmest place is Waikawel Bay, 16. The coolest is Twizel on minus 0.1.
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0: Kia ora, good morning, welcome along. It is Monday the 11th of May. I'm Roman Travers here till 5. This is News Talk ZB. The free phone number is always very pleasing. 0800 80 1080. Give it a whirl. You've got nothing to lose. ZBZB is the text with a small charge, or 9292, depending on how you look at your phone.

Monday morning. Hope you had a lovely weekend, and no doubt there was some element of a Mother's Day thing in there. Whether you are the mother or you have a mother to take care of or do something with. It was quite nice, actually. I went for a stroll yesterday morning. I went for quite a long walk, actually. I sat there doing a bit of work for a while. I thought, no, get up, get outside, get moving, come on. And it was drizzly and not too warm. And I walked into Kingsland, a suburb in kind of central-ish Auckland. And I found this new delicatessen. And the reason why the delicatessen is attracting people like me, sticking my nose in the door, is not because I want to buy a coffee or a delicious-looking sandwich, or bespoke sandwiches made there on the spot, very kind of New York-style-looking sandwiches. It's because it's owned by Gin Wigmore, a very famous New Zealand musician who's back in New Zealand. She's got this amazing voice for a young woman, well, younger than me, and... yeah, I heard an interview with her last weekend, and she's opened this delicatessen. So I went for a stroll, looked around, cool music playing, lots of lovely stuff to buy on the shelves and good sandwiches being made. She wasn't there, but she is from time to time, apparently. Then I walked across up and over into Grey Lynn, had a mooch around over there, and yeah, I had no idea that by the end of the day I'd be going to see Split Enz. So that's my story. I've got a couple of tracks I'm keen to play at some point. I may not get a chance to play them, but the playlist was extensive. 22 tracks over, it must have been close to 2 hours, if not slightly more. A very generous show, very entertaining. Tim and Neil, good with the banter. Noel Crombie, just an amazing percussionist, and he jumped on the drums at the very end for Straight Old Line, one of their big hits later in their career. But here they are again, after getting together again about, what was it, 10 years ago, maybe more? No, more than 10 years ago. And now they're doing it again, and there's talk of a brand new album. Right, so there's that if you want to talk about it. If you did go, if you saw them in Christchurch or Wellington, Hamilton, or Auckland over the last couple of nights, I'd be keen to hear your take on it as well. And I have been talking in that first hour about they're calling it a kind of piracy, with calls for tougher retirement village repayment laws. Basically, once you decide you want to leave or you die, they can determine how long it will be before you see that money again. There's no pressure on them, no commitment to pass on the funds from your investment. The government's proposed changes to the Retirement Villages Act would require operators to repay residents or estates within 12 months on a unit being vacated. 12 months is quite a long time. Mind you, if you think about how long it can take to sell a house, could happen next week or it could be years, depending on how the market is and your determination to get your price. If the unit remained unsold after 6 months, interest would need to be paid on the outstanding amount. Fair enough. The bill that's being proposed would also stop weekly fees and deductions immediately after the resident leaves or dies, and would establish a hardship process allowing

0: earlier access to funds in some circumstances. It all sounds pretty humane to me, and it seems extraordinary that that wasn't set up in the first place. Mind you, we've never seen this level of retirement village investment. We've never seen the demography of New Zealand look like it does at the moment. More and more older people, people getting older and living longer. So have your say on that, whether you've moved into a retirement village or considering it. What are the things that you've come across that have made you go, hello, that's weird, or no, absolutely amazing. Now, I'm not really into jewellery. I don't wear jewellery. I've got a watch on. Would you call that jewellery? I don't even look at it. I can't even see it half the time. It's just, it's a beautiful watch. It was given to me as a gift years ago. Then I kind of look at it and then I go, oh, look, I look up at a computer or a TV screen or something with the time on it. Jewellery, not for me, but it's not to say I don't like it. There's a diamond you can buy that's bright yellow. It looks like a sunflower. When it's set with the clear diamonds around it, it is stunning. It is like there's an electric bulb in it. The way that a yellow diamond catches the light is extraordinary. Rubies are beautiful as well. And you might have seen the story. It only came out yesterday. Miners in Myanmar have discovered a rare ruby of enormous size. Wait till I tell you how big this ruby is. You'll fall off your perch. It's considered to be the second largest by weight ever found in the conflict-battered Southeast Asian nation. The ruby, it measures 11,000 carats. What does that mean? I ask questions like that about the carats and the, I don't know what it means. It's to do with the clarity, isn't it? The clarity, the carats? Is it? I don't know. You tell me. 11,000 carats. And it weighs, get this, one ruby, it weighs 2.2 kilograms. What are they going to do with that? Hopefully they don't cut it up like some of those great big famous diamonds, which always have big question marks over who actually really owns them. What's that famous one? They cut it down and it's still huge. They cut it down and put it into the crown for the royal family, right? For the queen or king, whichever one you're talking about. It was unearthed near the town of Mugok, which is in the upper Mandalay region, the heartland of the lucrative gem mining industry, which has recently experienced intense fighting in the country's wide-ranging civil war. So while it weighs roughly half the weight of a stone found back in 1996, that other stone was 4.29 kilos, the new discovery is considered more valuable due to its superior colour and quality. It's described as having a purplish-red hue with yellowish undertones. That's weird, isn't it, for a red stone? A high-quality colour grade, moderate transparency, and a highly reflective surface. I don't think they put a value on it. Let me just skip ahead here. Skippity, skip it. No, they haven't. It's probably priceless, is it? So my question to you is, do you own, or have you inherited, same thing, do you own very expensive jewellery? I don't think anyone could convince me to part with huge money for something that you, I mean, yeah, lovely, look at that, beautiful, but wouldn't you rather have a house or a car? How important is jewellery to you? And if you've inherited some beautiful old gemstone or diamond or something, I'd love to hear about that. Don't tell me where you hide it or something like that, but, you know, just, I know that in some cultures they wear their wealth. So in some of the Indian subcontinent, the gold that someone wears is the family's wealth. And when you consider the price of gold at the moment, you can see why they wear it and don't keep it in their underpants drawer, right? 16 past 2. Jewellery? And retirement villages. Oh, this is award-winning. This will be fabulous once you get in touch. 0800 80 10 80. 17 past 2.
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1: 18 past 2, just going back to that previous caller who mentioned trouble hearing her radio on AM in Pairoa. So the AM there is 1296. If that's you also and you're thinking, oh, that's me as well, I can't quite hear what's going on. Well, that won't be helping. I'm just making that noise up. But you can flick over to FM. 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Peter, are you considering looking at a retirement village at some point in the future, maybe?
2: Well, there are some that are charities. And some that are commercial businesses.
1: Yeah, which ones are the charitable ones? Are they run by churchy-type places?
2: Well, there's one in Auckland called, I think it's North something or other. Set up by people. They're not many charity ones. And then the commercial ones. But, the retirement villages, it depends on, you know, what people want, and I find it interesting observing that some people go for a character, well, a villa or whatever. Then they can't cope, then they might have to go to a service department, and then they might need rest home care, and then they might need hospital care. But the thing is, no one knows how long they're going to live for and how long they're going to be independent, but you really have to do your due diligence. So I see some people stay in their own homes and then they don't want to move, and you know, that they miss out on the social interaction and you know, what communities, you know, if you're isolated, that's pretty hard going unless you've got a big account with Uber Eats, but you're not going to get the social activity.
1: No, because globally when I say they, organisations like WHO and other health professional organisations have recognised that loneliness is actually a contributor to poor health, so it is important to keep connected to something.
2: Yeah, so I personally think the government, with their housing, needs to sort of build apartments that have food and activities and things like that, rather than those sort of just sort of building houses or whatever, because that's sort of in between a retirement village. So people who don't have much money for their retirement, like if you are relying on the pension before tax of, say, $28,000, and so that costs 30-something thousand for living in the service department with meals. That's a gap that, you know, if you don't have savings, you're not going to be able to manage financially.
1: And that's another thing, too, that surprises me, and I don't know why it surprises me, because I think as you're growing up, you always presume, my presumption when I was younger was that older people have paid their debts and they're living a life of luxury, rolling around in all the cash they've saved. But there's a growing bolus of people now, a growing, well, that's the wrong word, cohort, I guess, of people who are actually taking out loans against a home just to be able to afford to keep living.
2: And then to do a reverse mortgage, you know, by the time you do your legal fees to get your reverse mortgage, that's many thousands of dollars. So if you're taking out $100,000, but you say spend hypothetically $5,000 to get all the legal advice and the mortgage, that's, you know, more than, you know, that's quite a significant amount. And once you get lots of debt, well, you know, things are a bit sad, really.
1: Yeah, no, I take your point. Thanks for the call, Peter. I'm just watching a bloke on the TV. I've never seen anything like it. So he's clearly sitting at home. He's got his webcam on. He's talking to a news station. He's got white framed glasses on. One side of the glasses is round and the other side is square. That would drive me bonkers looking at that. He doesn't have to look at that because he's wearing them, but I've never seen glasses like that. Don't go buying those thinking that you're cool. You just look a little bit deranged, I think. Which is unfair because I don't know who he is, but that's a weird look. Cheers, Peter. Yeah, I think caveat emptor is the big thing, right? But then none of us are lawyers, apart from the ones that are. And so when you are faced with a contract that's quite convoluted and you take it to your lawyer and the lawyer says, yeah, that's all pretty good. I think it's a good, yeah, it looks good to me. Rocks. Yep, no, good. And then maybe you don't understand it fully. Perhaps you're in a very stressful situation. Perhaps you've got an enduring power of attorney type situation where you're relying on someone else to think for you to some extent. And I don't know, maybe some people don't actually care. Like a texter said, you can't take it with you, don't worry about it. Set fire to it, have fun, throw parties every night. I don't know. There's no point in putting everything away for a day that may not come. When today could be your last, right? I'm sure we can all think of examples of why that's an apt comment to make. You don't have to, surely you don't have to think about, why do I think about it? I do actually sometimes think about my will, which is pretty straightforward. The girls get whatever I've got. An old refrigerator, 400 cookbooks, and a clapped out apartment. I bet they can't wait. But I don't go thinking that I need to make sure I've got millions of dollars put aside for them. Because like me, they are hardworking and they'll work it out as they go along. 25 past two, what's your take on the whole retirement thing? And I'd love to get some expertise on this 11,000 carat, I don't know what that means, carat ruby, 2.2 kilos. It's not the biggest, it's the second biggest ever found. 4.29 was the biggest. What do you think they'll do with that? Will they have to cut it up? And what do you think the value would be? They haven't mentioned the value in the story at all, which I think is very strange. Morning to you, Paul.
3: Yeah, good morning.
1: Morning.
3: I like jewelry. I like opals.
1: Oh, yeah?
3: I actually bought, there's an Art Deco place in Napier, and they have a lot of stuff that was passed through family. And, I bought a few necklace type, you know, under $300. You know, they look really nice, you know, with gold-plated,
1: Oh, wow.
3: Whenever I go up to Napier, you know, during the summer months, we just pop into the Art Deco, you know, where they have all that fancy jewellery, you know.
1: Very
3: you can
1: nice.
3: Buy anything from, you know, pounds, if you're a collector of money and all that. Yeah.
1: Wow.
3: Goes back. For the time.
1: So the
3: talking
1: opals,
3: about jewelry,
1: the opals are largely green, aren't they? Is that right? Greeny blue? Was that how you describe it?
3: Yeah.
1: Turquoise?
3: Yeah, something like that. I think the darker ones are a bit more. But I mean, yeah, it's an amazing type of shop if you're up at Napier.
1: Right.
3: Talking about watches, I think Seiko watches have actually dropped between 40 and 70%. They're still good, but I think there's just too much of it, you know.
1: Yeah. I don't know. I don't really know why we. Why do we still wear watches when you've got clocks on your phone, clocks on computers, clocks on everything? But I still feel like I should put my watch on when I'm going out for some reason. Don't know.
3: Yeah, I got a watch which I the guy came in to showcase. I think it was in Masterton about 3 years ago. He was a farmer, and I think the lady didn't check. The setting inside, but it's 100 meter titanium. So what I did was I put it in a cool place. I turned it upside down for a couple of weeks, and I took it back in, and then she put a battery in, and it was going well.
1: Oh wow!
3: Yeah, it was one of those old Olympic titanium because they're pretty
1: yes.
3: they're coated. You can throw acid on it, and it won't. You know.
1: Yeah. I just wonder, yeah. I wonder if in our lifetime we'll see watches just fizzle out, like a standard watch. I know you've got smart watches, which is basically an iPhone strapped to your wrist, isn't it?
3: Mm.
1: I wonder if
3: yeah,
1: traditional
3: well, I was
1: watches...
3: Just I was just wondering if we have a nuclear disaster. I hate to think about it. At least the automatic watches will be all right. You have to actually think where the sun is and then... with a dial, but the problem is you have to actually have somebody in the nuclear age, I don't know,
1: yeah.
3: you know, to service them. I think
1: well,
3: to service,
1: true,
3: service Rolex is about 1800.
1: Yeah, but you'd also have to be alive, so after a nuclear event there'd be no point looking for your watch because you'd be dead. You can't really go like, oh, there's a nuclear war. Oh, I better find my watch. But I take your point. Thank you, Paul. Nice to hear from you. I've been looking through the playlist of Split Enz's tour, and I do want to play a Split Enz song. And I was just looking for one that's not one of the main ones. They're all great songs. There were 22 of them played last night. And if you have been to Split Enz in Auckland, Wellington, Hamilton or Christchurch as part of this new tour, let me know what you made of that tour as well. Quite keen to hear that from you. Cheers, Paul. Oh, by the way, this blew my socks right off. So we were walking away and I said, oh, I wish I'd taken more note of the set list. And my friend said, you can just go to setlist.fm. It's a website, right? So you go to this website and you type in the concert and boom. So this set list was online for Spark Arena Auckland, New Zealand, Forever Enz Tour 2026. It was on as we left. And the good thing too is that if you went to see Pearl Jam back in 1981, I'm making this up, you can dial that into this website, Setlist, and it will find that concert and it will tell you every song that you were there, hopefully sober enough to remember hearing. So you think of a gig you've been to, go to setlist.fm, dial in the gig, the date. I think it's quite amazing. Amazing what you can find on the internet sometimes. Nice to hear from you, Paul. Thank you. Trish and Robin, I'll be with you soon. 0800 80 10 80 is the number to call. 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
2: 28 to 3. Now, lots of questions on the Bose, B-O-S-E, Bose sleep buds. Where do I buy them? Where do I buy them? Well, someone's just texting to say that you can buy them at JB Hi-Fi. So if you want to cancel out all the noise that's happening around you, you might be in a noisy part of town, like I am, helicopters, people, birds, whatever it is. It just cancels it all out. If you can sleep with a nice in your ears, it might be like waves coming and going. Mind you, that can make you feel like going to the loo. Or it could be rain on a tin roof, which also makes you feel incontinent. But you can choose all sorts of noise. There's a lovely noise of like being in an aeroplane, which does not make you want to go to the toilet. So you can buy them at JB Hi-Fi. Thank you for that text, whoever you are. That's very kind. 0800 80 1080 9292 is the text. Hi, Paul. Oh, no, we had you, Paul, didn't we? Sorry, Paul. I'm losing my marble. I've only got one left. So I do have to be careful with that one. Who's next? Yeah, it's you, May. G'day, May.
3: Oh, hi. I bring up because I've been a very happy resident at the first Somerset Village that they built in Hamilton.
2: Oh, yeah, nice. What do you like about it?
3: I love it. I've been here 12 years. And I've never had one problem since I moved in.
2: Good.
3: And I'm 88, and it's perfect.
2: What do you love about it so much, though, compared to the life you had before?
3: Well, for one thing, you pay a certain amount each week, but they pay your rates, they pay your insurance, they pay your phone. You don't have to worry about bills. I don't get any bills. And the companionship, there's everything. There's a good library here.
2: Wow.
3: There's a bus that takes people who want to supermarket every week. We've got a very good library. Oh, I think I said that.
2: That's all right.
3: I just can't. I've never known of any unpleasantness since I came in. I can't recommend it highly. I can only speak for the one I'm in, of course, but it's absolutely a dream living here.
2: This is a little bit morbid, but stick with me on it. It's no different. It doesn't really matter where you live, right? But if you're close to people of your own age, at some point you're watching people going. Do you know what I mean? Like they're either dying or probably more. My youngest daughter used to work in aged care. And it just seems to be heartbreaking for her. She'd say, oh, you know, this lovely lady I used to. But she was an actual aged care facility provider. So I think that could be quite tough. Or is it just, you just go, well, that's part of life and that's what happens?
3: No, it's not tough because we've got a separate part here for the hospital and the Alzheimer's.
2: Yes.
3: Not dementia unit.
2: Yeah, I got you.
3: It's not part of our daily life.
2: Okay.
3: And we're so busy. There's so much that you can do. We have happy hour every Friday afternoon, and we have quite well-known singers come here to entertain us.
2: Good stuff.
3: And we've got a choir. There's certainly nothing morbid about the place. There's bowls, there's everything you can think of in the way of card games.
2: I guess what I meant was, May, that none of us live forever. And when you get to a certain age, when you're into your 90s and beyond, and people do start departing their mortal coil, is that tough when you get to know people and then someone says, oh, so-and-so's died overnight or, you know?
3: No, because it doesn't happen very often.
2: Oh, that's nice.
3: It really doesn't. As I said, I've been here 12 years, and
2: No one's doing.
3: No, I can't recommend it highly enough for anyone who's wondering. Should, oh, by the way, you can bring your cat if you have one.
2: Oh, that's nice. Have you got a cat?
3: Or dog? No.
2: Okay. You could buy one.
3: No, I had a much loved cat and a car killed it. And I let one of my sons get a cat and the neighbour shot it.
2: No.
3: And my husband couldn't do anything about it because he was away on business quite a bit and he was scared what the guy would do to me if he made a problem.
2: Well, it sounds like you're in the perfect place. Sounds like you're in the perfect place.
3: I am. It's perfection. I bought this place 20 minutes after I came. A dear friend of mine rang me one Friday and she said, I've heard a lot about Somerset. She said, I don't want to buy one, but she said, I want to have a look. I'm being nosy. Will you come with me? And I said, yes, I'll come with you. So we came and she went through with the agent and I poked around on my own and I said, what do you have to do if you want to buy one of these? And the woman said, $30,000 deposit. But if you can't sell your house, if you change your mind, if there's a problem of any sort, we'll give you your money back.
2: Perfect.
3: And she said, I don't want to sound pushy, but she said, this particular one is the most popular of all the floor plans. It's a villa. And she said, this is the last one and we've got a open home tomorrow. So I said, oh, well, I haven't brought my handbag with me. And my darling friend threw me her and said, here, use my checkbook.
2: What?
3: Yeah.
2: Wow.
3: And the woman said, oh, I'll put a check in the safe. She said, I won't bank it and you bring yours in. So that's what we did. And I think, honestly, I can't, as I say, there's people, and I understand, might be dithering. Would they be doing the right thing? Look, I haven't had a moment's unhappiness since I've been here, and that's 12 years.
2: Well, that's a lovely story, mate. I'm very glad you're happy. That's, because it's a big move, isn't it? You move somewhere that you've been for, pick your number, years, most of your life maybe. You've raised a family there. You've had a wonderful garden. Next thing, it's a big change. So, yeah, sounds good. It's a good ad for them. They'll be pleased that you called in. If they've got any units for sale, they won't buy tomorrow. Thank you, May. 0800 80 1080 ZBZB the text. Robin and Matthew, stand by.
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5: 22.3. Hi there, Robin.
6: Hi, Roman. I live in a small independent living village, which is a strange concept, really. In other words, there's no medical help. There's people on call who will call an ambulance for you or just help you back to bed if you've had a fall. But there's no medical help at the village, but that's okay. But the thing I really want to point out that I find quite unusual is that we're all old. And if you go out into society, everyone's mixed age. Young people, children, middle-aged people, parents. But where I live, it's just we're all old. And it's a little bit unnatural in that way.
5: Oh, I see what you're saying. Yeah.
6: Your family's welcome to come visit you and things. And the other thing for your family is that they can go on holiday and not worry about you. That sort of side of it's good. But I do miss mixing with younger people and children and people older than me, actually. Yeah,
5: I can imagine that sometimes the peace and the quiet of it all must be a blessing, and then sometimes you want to hear children laughing and playing or kicking a ball around or just people talking that aren't all the same age. Yeah, I get that.
6: Yeah, so that's an unusual side of it. When I was a school-aged child, and people would say, oh, Grandma lives out the back there in our house, and there'd be a granny flat, truly a granny flat. And sometimes I think that's better.
5: Yeah. Yes.
6: I mean, I'm very comfortable. It's all insulated. It's all new and not a lot to worry about, you know.
5: Good.
6: I don't have to think, oh, I need a builder to fix that or, you know.
5: If your health...
6: That side of it, good.
5: So if anyone who lives there, if anyone's health does deteriorate, they can't stay there really? There's no hospital kind of care?
6: Well, they might go away for 2 or 3 weeks.
5: Right.
6: To be like to hospital or something and come back.
5: Yeah, okay.
6: But I've only been here, 3 years, and there's some people they've just had to move to another one where they have care.
5: Mm-hmm.
6: And so there's a lot of coming and going.
5: Yeah.
6: But, it's very nice.
5: Oh, that's good. And did you see this in your future when you didn't live there? Did you think, oh, one day that's what I need to do? Or did it just sort of happen?
6: Not really.
5: No.
6: Not really. It was a sort of extended family decision which I needn't go into.
5: That's all right. No, that's fine. And in terms of the financial stuff, which I'm also not going to push you on at all, but were you comfortable with the understanding you had of what you were getting into?
6: Yeah.
5: Well, good.
6: You do pay a weekly fee, and then there's people who go around and they clean and they answer buzzers. If someone rings a buzzer in the middle of the night, they go out and see what they need. And there's that side of it. So there's that level of care. But those people aren't qualified I mean, they might have a St. John's ambulance thing. That's it.
5: Yeah.
6: So, but they're younger. And then there's a gardener or two, and there's a sort of someone who fixes things, and
5: yeah,
6: a couple of people in the office.
5: And are you able to make your own way anywhere else to go and hear that you can?
6: I've got an undercover car park, which I had to buy as an extra. But so I go out during the day quite often.
5: Good.
6: Yeah. Well, do my shopping. I'm not quite at the stage where I need to go on the shopping bus.
5: Yeah. Okay.
6: But it is there for the future.
5: Yeah. Well, I'm not sure if it's a weird thing or not, Robin, but I really like shopping. And I'm not in the supermarket for hours and hours going up and down every single aisle. I basically go and top up the porridge. This sounds like I am retired, doesn't it? Yeah, I'm buying porridge, bread, vegetables. I don't know. Not a lot of stuff, really. Toilet paper. But I'm in there long enough. The point to that weird shopping list was to let you know that I'm in there long enough to meet people, and I'm very happy to chat to people. In fact, there was a woman just ahead of me in the supermarket a couple of weeks ago, and I wasn't looking at what she was doing, you know, putting all the stuff on the, you just kind of go, oh, yeah, that's a good place to be. She might be about 5 minutes. That's all right, I've got 5 minutes. I do not like self-checkouts. I know how to use them. I just hate them. I think that if I use a checkout operator, I might help that person have a job for longer. I don't get a discount by using the self-checkout, so why would you? If they said it was 10% cheaper to do it, maybe I would. Anyway, I'm standing there, and she's looking back towards me, and then she walks towards me because I'm not looking at her, and she said, "Are you Roman?" And I thought, oh no, what have I done? And I said, yes, I am. Why? I said, how did you know? And she said, oh, because I listened to you on the radio. I said, how does that work? It's the radio. There's no pictures. Anyway, we had a chat. So I'm very happy to talk to people or someone who's standing. There was a woman recently in the biscuit section, and I was going to buy biscuits for the producers that I work with on a Saturday night. I do the catering, which is biscuits. And she was standing there looking really puzzled, and so was I. I didn't know which ones to grab. So you just go, which ones are really awesome? Oh, and then she was pointing at all these different biscuits. Couldn't get away. I was there for 3 days. But yeah, if you're that kind of person, keep engaging with people. And it sounds like you're good at doing that, Robin. Just keep engaging, keep smiling, talking. There's always someone who wants to have a chat. And when you get sick of them, you can just run them over with your trolley. 1023 0800 80 1080 and 9292 the text.
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5: 11:23. Hi there, Dave.
13: Yeah, hi, Roman. Can you hear me okay?
5: Yeah, loud and clear.
13: Oh, nice one. Look, I've just knocked off work. I'm driving home, and I happened to hear a lady mention that she's been in a retirement home in Hamilton for 12 years.
5: Yes, that's right.
13: Yeah, and she mentioned that they have performers there. I'm singing there on the 26th of next month, so just over a month, 26th of June.
5: I'm you're Dave, the linesman, who does the linesman work and sings as well.
13: I wondered if you remember. Yeah, that's
5: I
13: right,
5: do. Yeah. That's a while ago since we've last spoken. Yeah, good on you.
13: It wasn't a while ago, yeah.
5: Oh, that's a small world, isn't it? There's you listening, and she'll be looking forward to that now. What's on the set list, Dave?
13: Well, I've actually asked, they've been kind of specific about it. Quite often they do, and they've got a country theme.
5: Mm.
13: So the specifics I got were, because it's, yeah, Somerset Village, Hamilton, country and western theme.
5: Good stuff.
13: So that's, yeah.
5: Okay, you'd have to do... I am a linesman for the county. Would you do that one or not?
13: Well, it's funny because, I mean, I'm a big fan of Glen Campbell and I do like that song, but there's a lot of songs I like that aren't quite so good for an evening when you're looking for people to get up and dance, and believe me, they do.
5: Oh, good.
13: Yeah, the Somerset's a... Because people are moving into them much younger now, you know.
5: Yep.
13: And so, yeah. I mean, I played out at Karaka here in Auckland. I did the New Year's Eve do 3 years in a row.
5: Wow.
13: Not through chasing it, just people I know. There's an elderly woman out at Pepakura who eventually moved out. She had to sell her home and move into that place. And I used to go and visit her. And then one day they said, can you come and sing for a bit? And I did. And then the next minute I'm doing their New Year's Eve gigs for 3 years. But I do a few other ones around Auckland and one up in Whangarei.
5: Mm.
13: But I don't chase the retirement gigs because I've got some friends who are also in the same line of work as me as my full time job, who found a sort of a niche market in it and tried to convince me. But in regards to what you were saying before, I wouldn't want to do it all the time.
5: Right.
13: Yeah, but it's a nice one to do occasionally, yeah.
5: Oh, that sounds good. And the trouble with a business like yours, when it's you that they want, once you're booked for New Year's Eve or Christmas Eve, that's it. You can't really do any more, can you? It's just that one for that year.
13: That's right. Now, I mean, this was about 3 years ago, so, you know, 6 years ago, the first one. And then, and what actually happened was I found myself sitting there one, by the time I packed my gear up and politely said hello to everybody that sort of come up and said hello to me at the end of the night, because they don't go long, you know, the New Year's Eve, you're not still there singing at midnight, it's all done and dusted by 10 o'clock.
5: Oh, yeah.
13: However, by the time, because my friend that lives there, I walked her back to her apartment,
5: mm-hmm.
13: And I saw the time and I thought, I'm not going to get home before midnight. So he just ended up going in and having a cup of tea with her. And I realized when I was driving home, I thought, man, that's 3 years in a row now that I haven't done anything with my partner at home for New Year's. And this year, I've literally been sitting in a retirement village having a cup of tea. So, yeah.
5: Yeah.
13: I thought I needed to make a couple of life changes and maybe just skip that. But yeah, New Year's is a big gig. I tend to get booked out 2 years in advance for New Year now.
5: Oh, that's good.
13: It's a big one, right? Yeah.
5: Oh, I like that. And look, you know, I don't really want to stay up till midnight unless I'm working here. I don't want to have, if I can have an early night, I'm having an early night. But I'm quite surprised. There's a retirement village not far from me that's only a few years old, and you can move in at the age of 50, and this is the real thing for me. Thursday night, free fish and chips, and I thought I might sign up.
13: Well, I heard that woman mention happy hour, and believe me, they, like, the first time I went to through the interview process and sort of meet the staff and stuff, it was a weeknight and they were having a happy hour. It might have been 6 to 7 or something.
5: Yeah.
13: And I couldn't believe it. I walked in, they had the Eagles blasting, they were all up dancing. It was not what I expected.
5: Oh, that sounds like they know how to have a good time. That's good. No, good stuff. Oh, well, look, are you performing most weekends or is it not that frequent?
13: Oh, you know, every weekend. I was up at Nullify this weekend. Next week, this weekend coming, I'm at the Bays Club on the shore, and then Tim's working up Thames Working Man's Club, and then in Napier for a rock and roll gig. Sort of all over the North Island. Occasionally I jump on a plane and shoot down to South Island.
5: Gee. So if someone's sitting in a retirement village now and they'd like to find out more and possibly book you, how would they find you?
13: Well, if they're in a retirement village, they probably already know me. There's sort of a handful of us that do it. But yeah, I mean, I'm on Facebook. My name's Dave Hewitt Jr. New Zealand's so small that once you kind of get your foot in the door, you know, word gets around, and yeah, because we're so small here in New Zealand, it's you get phone calls frequently.
5: That's
13: and
5: nice.
13: I do festivals and stuff as well, and if you go to a New Zealand country music festival, there's a couple hundred people there, and there might be, you know, 60, 80 camper vans and caravans, and a lot of those people are retired people, and they'll come away from the festival and go, hey, that guy, you know. So just doing normal gigs, just doing everything you possibly can opens up lots of doors for everything else that you didn't expect that you'd be doing.
5: Like that. That's great. I'm glad that you're doing well, and I'm glad that people want to have you back, and that they have a good time when you do. Good on you, Dave. Nice of you to call. I can't remember the last time we spoke, probably a couple of years, actually. But as soon as you said what you did, I knew exactly who you were and that you're a linesman. You've got to sing that song. I am a lineman for the county. Paul Holmes did that, didn't he? On the Sir Paul Holmes album. Did he do more than one? I don't know. But good on you, Dave. Thanks for the call. Welcome to you, Chris.
14: Oh, welcome, my man. The retirement homes, I'd never move into one. That's my personal point of view.
5: Yeah.
14: I'm quite happy with my little tiny home on the orchard here, and this is where I tend to stay. I mean, well, know that I'm dead because there'll be a smell emanating from the building eventually.
5: Stop it. No, I think, but in fairness, there'll be people that love the idea and don't even have to think about it twice, and others like you who don't want to, but then find out that they probably have to. I don't know what's ahead of me, so, you know, none of us do we?
14: No, true, but I just don't like the idea of anyone else having the money that I've allocated for other people.
5: Gotcha. Yeah.
14: No, I want it to come to the people that I want it to come to, and I don't want it to go to anyone else.
5: No, I get that. I get that. Mm. And to be faced with the prospect of not being able to take your black shepherd into a place with it, that'd be horrific. Imagine being told you can come, but your dog can't. That wouldn't be cricket, would it?
14: No, and I'd have something to say about that. I'd say, well, that's where the conversation finishes.
5: Yeah.
14: Goodbye. Yeah. Goodbye.
5: And it sounds like there are ones that are quite happy for you to have animals. And it's been proven that when you have animals, not for everyone, because some people are terrified of cats and dogs, but for some people it generally lowers the heart rate. And they used to have them in hospitals a lot, and they've learnt the benefits of having them around people, which is, pretty good. Yeah. So not for you, though.
14: Most of them say, well, you can bring your dog as long as it's a small dog. Well, my big dog is much better behaved than this small yappy thing.
5: Oh, yeah, tell us about it. You could always say that if you stand a long way away, my big dog looks quite small, and just see if they buy that could work.
14: Mā te wā, man.
5: Mā te wā, yeah. I didn't even know what that meant for ages. Air New Zealand were using that all the time, and I had to sort of ask someone, I don't know what that means. I'd never heard mā te wā when I was growing up. Hei kone rā, mā te wā. Matthew, I don't have time at the moment, but you put the jug on, make me a cup of tea, and I'll be with you after the news. How's that? 0800 80 1080 if you'd like to join in.
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18: In this update, international health officials say Hunter virus is under control as passengers from the cruise ship linked to the disease fly home from Tenerife. The MV Hondius dropped anchor off the port of Granadilla, where passengers were screened once more before being ferried ashore. Some Spanish locals protested against the ship's arrival, citing weak safety measures in place. World Health Organization Director General Tedros Ghebreyesus says people's fear of an outbreak is legitimate after the COVID pandemic.
19: That trauma is still in our minds. So people will have questions, people will have concerns.
18: A New Zealand man who went on an axe-wielding rampage, assaulted multiple people, and set an apartment complex on fire in Australia has been sentenced to 6 years in prison. Raymond Thomas White pleaded guilty in the Mackay District Court to 16 charges from his crime spree in Queensland's Sarina in 2024. ABC reports the 45-year-old burnt down an apartment building before terrorizing the main street while wielding an axe, assaulting multiple people and causing damage to storefronts. In sentencing, Judge Carl Heaton says White's extensive spate of violence caused havoc in the community. White will be eligible for parole next year. An industry leader says there are enough electric vehicles to keep up with demand here. Latest ChargeNet data show consumer interest is now 27%, up from 15% 8 months ago. The national EV fleet is growing nearly 20% year on year. Chief Executive Danusha Vific says manufacturers can put more on the water, arriving in as little as 90 days.
20: From what we've heard, it would be possible to get tens of thousands of cars to New Zealand before Christmas. To help families out now.
18: Small businesses are not satisfied with the coalition for the second year, but most would still vote for them. A yearly MYOB poll of small and medium business owners shows respondents unhappy with the government's performance outnumbers supporters by 2%. But MYOB spokesperson Anna Louise Hoffman says National is still leading the way. She says there's also been a rise for Labour, as well as an appearance by the Opportunity Party. UK voters have made their voices heard after the local elections. Labour had poor results across Wales, England and Scotland, with right-wing party Reform making huge gains. MP Catherine West says she'll trigger a challenge to Prime Minister Sir Keir Starmer's leadership if someone in Cabinet doesn't put their hand up first. UK correspondent Enda Brady says some see Sir Keir as a decent man, but not a politician.
21: He is a lawyer. He's a human rights lawyer. He takes a long time to make a decision, and Nigel Farage is putting himself up there as a really kind of, you know, snappy guy who is going to make change.
18: A boost for hospitality with a busy Mother's Day yesterday. San Ray in Auckland's Ponsonby was fully booked for lunch, despite higher petrol prices, seeing changing spending habits across many sectors and less left to spend on hospo. General Manager Rebecca Smith says days like yesterday are great for her industry.
22: Even when there's a bit of hardship, there's an excuse to do something a bit special. And I think as an industry, it's something for us to rise to.
18: In sport, the Mainland Tactics have won an ANZ Premiership thriller 52-50 over the Northern Stars in Christchurch. Here's Malcolm Jordan.
23: The Tactics have got it, and the Tactics, a famous win.
24: And they deserve it.
23: 52-50. They can't believe it, but they've come away with the 3 points.
18: The two sides traded the lead several times through the match, with no side having an advantage of more than 4 goals at any point. The Stars tried for a 2-point shot with time ticking down, but couldn't sink it, leaving the Tactics victorious and moving them to second on the ladder behind the Steel at the halfway point in the regular season. The Wellington Phoenix are heading to the A-League Women's Football Final after their 3-2 aggregate win over the Brisbane Roar. They'll face Melbourne City away on Saturday night. night. Hopes appear to be fading for a miraculous recovery for Guillermo Mai to bolster Auckland FC's tilt at the A-League Men's Football Grand Final. The Uruguayan forward rolled his ankle in the 1-1 first leg draw with Adelaide United at Mount Smart. Assistant coach Danny Hay says it hadn't pulled up much better yesterday.
0: We haven't had the scan as yet, but it's not looking great for him at this stage. He's in quite a bit of discomfort. He's in a moon boot.
18: That's news and sport. I'm Joe Gilfillan.
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4: News Talk ZB, Weather Watch 24/7 for Monday, the 11th of May morning to you. Your forecast for Northland, Auckland and the Coromandel Peninsula. Showers mostly clearing this afternoon, then patchy rain developing this evening, mainly about southern Northland and northern Auckland and Coromandel. Waikato to Kapiti, also the Bay of Plenty and the Central High Country. Monday for you is cloudy with isolated showers, but then becoming fine. Gisborne to Wairarapa, also for Wellington. Showers clearing to fine from the south during the afternoon and into this evening. Nelson and Marlborough, cloudy for you. A shower or two is possible. Grey and Westland, mainly fine areas of morning and evening cloud. Marlborough, Canterbury and Otago, excluding Clutha. Remaining showers will clear and become fine early this morning. For Clutha and Southland and Fiordland, showers clearing to fine north of Tiano and Balclutha. And that happens this morning or early this afternoon. And the Chatham Islands, cloudy periods and a couple of showers. The warmest place at the moment is Waikawel Bay, 16. And Mount Cook Village is the coolest on 0.5.
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1: Ready or not?
2: 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Welcome. I'm Roman Travers. This is News Talk ZB. I'm here through till 5 this morning on the free phone number. Everyone knows it. Or maybe you don't. And if you don't, I'll tell you. It's free and it's this one. 0800 80 1080. Works every time. ZB, ZB or 9292. That's how you text, and there's a very small charge when you do text. My email is roman@newstalkzb.co.nz.

Yeah, morning, Monday, the 11th of May, and we're talking about something that may have been on your mind for a while in terms of retirement and what that will look like in terms of not being where you are now. So if you aren't in a retirement village and you're thinking, oh, that could be the right move for me, Beryl, and the cat, whoever you are, then what are the pros and cons? If you've done your homework on it, what has changed? What's encouraged you to go one way or the other? I've had some lovely calls, actually, from people generally just loving it. I think just about everyone, haven't they? I think, yeah. No, most people have been saying it's a great move, loving it, lots to do, feeling very connected. One previous caller saying, well, everyone's about my age, so I don't hear that mixture of society, the very young, the old, the not so young, you know, all that stuff that you'd possibly hear in a neighbourhood. Just remember, though, that as much as you might miss it, you don't always want to hear it. I'd give anything to live in the bush, surrounded by native birds and native trees, because at the moment I can literally hear everything that happens above me, beside me, not so much below me. But that's the curse of living in an apartment block that's not top-notch quality stuff. So, you know, caveat emptor, all that kind of stuff. So I think we do have, when we retrospectively have those fond memories, don't we attach ourselves to the good rather than the bad? You don't remember the young person playing the harmonica or the violin every day for rehearsals and how that drove you bonkers. Maybe you do, I don't know. But retirement village residents are calling for tougher legal protections, arguing that village operators should be forced to return money to former residents or their estates much sooner once they've left or they've died, which is pretty much the same thing for some people. The push comes as Parliament considers changes to the Retirement Villages Act. Under current law, there's no mandatory time frame requiring retirement village operators to repay residents or their estates after the unit is vacated. They can do what they want, which is pretty nuts, considering that if you haven't died and you just, what, you might have met the man or woman of your dreams at 93 and you've decided you want to live in France or anywhere else. So you put your place on the market, and if it doesn't sell, there's no pressure for that to happen. You want out. Well, we'll sell it when we can. And for those waiting on your estate once you've died, same thing. They might be busting at the fuse box to actually get that money and go off and do something amazing, but there's no requirement for that time. The government's proposed changes to the Retirement Villages Act would require operators to repay residents or estates within 12 months. Mind-blowing that we haven't got that already, but as I said before, we haven't had that cohort of retired people growing to the bolus that it's become. And so because our demography is changing so quickly, we are now going, oh, crikey, there's a lot of pressure on this and there's a lot of people complaining more than there were before. Well, that's right, because more people are living longer in what we would call old age. So yeah, feel free to have your say on that. The pros and the cons of retirement villages, what you would like to see happen with more of this pressure heading into the election. They are saying that there will be more of this because, of course, there are now 450 retirement villages in New Zealand. And anything new that happens with this legislation will not be a benefit to the 56,000 people across the country in retirement villages now. They will see no benefit at all. So, sorry. Sorry, you should have left retirement into your hundreds. Like, you know, left it later. No, I'm just being silly. But, of course,

0: things have to happen for all sorts of reasons. And as Chris said before, no intention of moving into a retirement village. Neither do I. Mind you, based on Dave doing his entertainment tours right around the country, it could be a blast. Lawn bowls in the morning, beersies at night. I don't know. Tell me what you think about that. Feel free to. I also mentioned this massive ruby that's been unearthed in Myanmar. It's not the biggest in the world. The biggest was 4.29 kilos. Can you imagine a ruby that big? Imagine that on your hand. You'd have to have a bodybuilder's hand to support a ring with that thing on. This new one is 11,000 carats or 2.2 kilos. Unearthed in Mogok in Myanmar. And they haven't put a price tag on that. Are rubies really expensive? I know nothing about jewellery. As I mentioned before, though, those yellow diamonds, they are exquisite. The way they catch the light, like any good diamond, I guess. So tell me about carats. What does 11,000 carats mean? And what will they do with something as big as that? They will have to cut it down, won't they? Which just seems an absolute tragedy. Could you not just keep it entire, like shine it up, get a bit of a shine on it? Put some edges on it, because it's a pretty ugly, rudimentary stone at this point. So if you've got some expertise in jewellery, let me know about that. Speaking of things of great value, kiwi fruit, Zespri. It's a silly name, but it's worth a fortune. It is like gold, isn't it? Metaphorically, literally, with the names that they have for the fruit. Zespri exports are steady, despite the Middle East conflict and the cost of fuel. And if you're into your red, the ruby red, I've still not tried them. I'd love to try them. That harvest is now complete. It's a very, very aesthetically pretty thing, isn't it? Stunning. 5 million trays of ruby red have been harvested. Conflict in the Middle East has not stopped the new season's kiwi fruit from reaching foreign shores. The chief executive of the industry saying that they're making good progress with the harvest for the other types as well. A large crop, 220 million trays to sell. Good Lord. I thought 5 million of the red was lots. But Zespri, it's quite delicious. It gets a bit banana-y for me. I don't like it when it's ripe. It just has to be kind of like what are the al dente, even though it's not pasta. But real trouble for some growers as well, because not because they're having trouble selling the fruit or finding staff to do the work, it's because people are looking to steal their diesel. And so the police are talking to the industry about how to keep their fuel safe as more people look to flog the diesel. What connection do you have, apart from eating kiwi fruit, what connection do you have to the industry? Are you a pruner? Do you run a gang of people? Because a lot of them do. They travel from orchard to orchard. That would be hard work, wouldn't it? Looking up all the time. Arms above your head working. Wow. And if you are on an orchard, have you had to install additional security? That's what the police are advising. Keep your fuel out of sight. Keep the tanks locked. Install security lighting that lights up the fuel tanks and fueling areas. Keeping an inventory of fuel consumption, so that thefts can be identified quickly. Install a fuel tank locking device on all your petrol and diesel tanks. Because once you get up off a relatively quiet road in behind an orchard, it's all pretty enclosed and quiet, isn't it? What would you add to that list? I'd say buy a fleet of Doberman pincers would be quite helpful as well. Or just get Chris and his black shepherd to do some patrolling. He's already on a kiwi fruit orchard. Cameras as well. It's always good to be able to hand the police footage of cars and number plates and things like that. Descriptions of people. Much easier to do once you've got the footage, right? So the whole industry's doing well, but more and more rural properties being targeted by fuel theft. Let me know about your involvement with the industry at any level. And it's really good to know that despite the Donald Trump, what are we here for in the Middle East again? War and rising fuel costs and all of that the industry is doing very, very well, which is pleasing. I'm sure that will make the CEO of New Zealand very happy indeed. I'm thrilled. But it must be horrible to know that your fuel is being targeted too. So let me know what you're doing about all that. 0800 80 10 80 and 9292 on the text, 18 past 3.
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0: 20 past 3, only here till 5, so get stuck in. 0800 80 1080 is that free phone number. Hi, Matthew.
6: Hi, Roman. Just ringing, like, from the opinion tonight, like, should be happening, that what is not happening. And that's just saying, you know, about the rest homes, when somebody turns to the age of 65, and obviously it's going to Parliament, you know, someone turns to the age of 65, that could be you, me, the whole of New Zealand, when we get to the age of 65, we should be entitled to home help for ACC, even if we've got a clean bill of health through the GP doctor to qualify for home help for any 15 hours per week, which the government can afford, and we can have home help come into our home. And they can help us either do home shopping on the internet, a little bit of washing.
0: Why do you think everyone would be entitled to that if they're healthy? What's the point in that?
6: Because I believe that when it comes to New Zealand, not in reality today, 2026, not everybody can afford a rest home. And I've seen the other outcomes of where people do end up, and I'm not going to even show that vision, but there are a lot of wealthy people in New Zealand today that can afford to go to a rest home, but there is thousands of people in New Zealand today that will never afford to go to a rest home.
0: No, but surely it should be needs. Look, if you need to have that help, then absolutely, that'd be a great thing, rather than having someone be miserable because they can't do certain things. But it shouldn't just be for everyone.
6: You know, because, you know, somebody that's independent, that's got a clean bill of health, that can still live in their own home. You know, someone like Winston Peters, come on, they need a bit more than a gold card to get down to the supermarket. They need a little bit of home help with a clean bill of health, even if it's 10 hours per week.
0: I'm jumping in and you seem to not hear me. What I'm saying is not everyone should be entitled to it, as you say. Because that's ridiculous. That's not everybody needs free dental care, which is another policy that some people bang on about.
6: Yeah.
0: You know, we don't everything provided for free.
6: That's where I believe someone that turns the age of 65 and they've done all their work their whole entire life and they do need some home care help.
0: Yes, they do. If they do. Yeah. Okay.
6: And it should just be automatically qualified. Even if it's 5 hours per week, that wouldn't cost the government much.
0: Yeah, if it's required, I understand that, yeah, because you can't just run New Zealand like a business. you have to have, as any government should have, some social responsibility and a need to keep an eye out. And we do have that. It seems to be diminishing, though. And there seems to be that whole kind of, oh, well, you should have looked after yourself better. Yeah, which is it's such a redundantly dumb thing to say when there can be any number of scenarios which lead someone to be in a particular situation. Ah, well, that's your fault. Oh, yeah, yeah, charming. Rightio. It's always easy to talk like that at statistics, but you wouldn't talk like that to someone face-to-face. 0800 80 1080 9292 is the text. Hi, Barry.
7: Oh, hi, Roman.
0: Hey, Barry.
7: Yeah, I'm ringing because my wife and I moved into a mid-life care retirement village about 4 months ago. Mm. Now, we downsized from quite a large house and to move in and thought that was the way to go. And having lived there 4 months, my wife particularly hasn't sort of settled in.
0: Oh.
7: There's nothing wrong with the mid-life care. You know, it's very nice. People are absolutely lovely, but I think it's changing from a standalone big house to an apartment style, which we've never lived in an apartment before.
0: Mm.
7: And she's just not settling into it in particular.
0: Early days, Barry, or do you think she's not going to change her mind?
7: Well, no, I can't see her changing.
0: Oh.
7: And my dilemma is that, you know, we've spoken to the management and the situation is to get out, we have to move out and they resell the apartment.
0: Mm.
7: And then we get our funds once the, it's discounted, obviously, because we're past the, they have a settle-in period of about 90 days.
0: Mm.
7: And in our situation, they gave us access. I mean, it was made very easy to get in here, I have to say. Probably in hindsight, maybe a little too easy. It was a very low sort of deposit. Wasn't even a deposit, to be fair. And we got access very early. We didn't actually move in for about 6 weeks, so we'd already gone through the half of the sort of settle-in period where we would probably get a full refund. So we've now run past that, and to exit out of it now is move out, rent, and wait for the apartment to sell, and then get your money back then, and then do whatever we're going to do, because my wife would like to go back to a sort of a standalone house, yeah. Ideally.
0: Smaller,
7: yeah. Albeit smaller.
0: Does she, have you had that discussion about how as you, I don't want to sound condescending, so don't take this the wrong way, but have you had that discussion with her about we're not going to be able to maintain a standalone home forever, possibly, and that give it a bit more time, or she's just determined that this is not for her?
7: Well, she is quite determined that that's what she wants, but I know, I mean, we're both sort of 80-ish, and we're okay. I mean, we're physically okay and that, and I realise that anything can happen at any time. I'd have to say we probably haven't, and you know, I know perhaps that circumstances can easily change.
0: Yeah, and, absolutely.
7: That's right.
0: So, where would you go? Where would she like to go to in terms of a suburb or a city? Has she got something in mind? Just back to where she was before?
7: Oh, look, just locally. I mean, we're in the East Auckland area.
0: Right.
7: And we're just looking at probably the same area.
0: Yeah. Makes sense. Do you have the same connection to the people that you knew before?
7: Yeah, we do. We do. Yep.
0: That's helpful, I guess, isn't it? Yeah.
7: So as I say, it's just that, you know, for us not being even renters before, you know, we've been looking now to, you know, if we're going to pursue that down that track, but there's no defined time when we would be able to access our funds, because they, you know, I mean, it could be 3 months, could be 6 months, it could be a year, who knows?
0: Yes, which is what this legislation, they wanted to make those changes, but I'm not sure that will happen in time for you guys. It depends on your time frame, isn't it, what she wants to
7: do?
0: No,
7: well, that's right, it's a bit slow. Yeah, I mean, things move a bit slowly, I'm afraid.
0: Yeah.
7: Stuff like that, so yeah.
0: Absolutely. Just the other question is, where you are, is there the prospect of being able to move into something bigger that would be more suitable to her?
7: Not within this village.
0: No.
7: Oh, well, having said that, they are looking at some villas which are standalone ones, but they're a little way down the track, to be honest. They're probably at least a year away, 18 months.
0: Yeah.
7: And I don't think we can get out that long, to be fair.
0: No, and you wouldn't do that to someone that you love and you're just seeing absolutely being miserable every day. That would be hideous. And, you know, and there's no point saying things like, oh, well, give it time, because I've asked that twice and clearly that hasn't changed. And also, well, you knew what you were getting into. That's a horrible thing to hear as well, because you don't really know what something's going to be like until you're living and breathing in it. Good on you, Barry. Let me know. Keep me posted. Actually, I'm quite interested to know what will happen, because that's big. It's big at any age. It's very unsettling moving. I've moved more times than I care to. I don't know how many times I've moved. Move. And every time I move, I've just got, I haven't got smaller. I've probably got fatter, but I've reduced what I have into a, you know, from having big homes that we built twice back in the Wairarapa, 3-4-bedroom homes, 2 lounges, lovely big living areas, down to a 2-bedroom apartment. I have exactly what I need. I don't have the stuff I want, in inverted commas. I just have what I need. And it's actually great. I'm fine. But I don't recommend apartment life. I mean, feel free to argue with me on that one. It's not for me. Can't wait to not be there. Once I won Lotto, I'll be gone. If I won Lotto, I would literally walk out the door and hand the keys to the first person I saw. Even if it was a cat, I'd say, it's yours. Do what you want. 3:30.
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0: 29 to 4 here through till 5 this morning. Feel free to use that free phone number, or you can text on 9292. Hi, Alan.
15: Yes, morning, Roman. Good topic, and it's pleasing to know the government wishes to tidy it up. Hopefully, they'll tidy it up a hell of a lot further than what you've just mentioned, speeding up the return and payment. Because my wife's handled a few estates from people that have been in homes like that. And when you die or pass on, the first thing those corps do is they keep on charging you your corporate fee or ground maintenance, and they move in, they strip all the carpet out, strip all the appliances out, they use their own contractors and recarpet, repaint, new appliances in there, and then they are the marketing agent for it. They sell the property in due course, and then they take their commission off for acting as a agent. But while that's all taking place, you're still paying a corporate fee out of your estate money.
0: Mm.
15: They bill your estate. So less your fee, that, and it may take 3 months for all that to happen, and then another month, even though they've got a list of people waiting to come in, sure, probably another 1 month to pass over to the new owners. And then, yeah, they can hold your money, and there is no set time that they must pass that money on to your estate. So they can sit there and hold it for a best part of a year, collecting interest on it, and then just hand over less all the do-up fee and the corporate fees over to your estate. And that is where they make a hell of a lot of money.
0: Yeah. And what concerns me about this whole proposition is that, as the previous caller said, you know, they need to probably rent for a while. But as I own this, and I'm doing the rabbit ears, I own this unit, and I move out, but I actually don't, because that person's not involved with deciding on the price that's agreed to for the next sale, are they? So if the retirement village said, oh, we want to load on another 50 grand because we've just replaced all the carpet and the appliances, and you're thinking, well, that's not reasonable, and that's the reason it's not selling, you don't have a say in that process, do you?
15: You have no say whatsoever.
0: Oh, it's
15: terrible.
0: And
15: you don't get any market gain on it. You bought it for $350,000, so all the costs come out of the $350,000. If there's an extra $100,000 that was sold for in the new market, you don't see any part of that. And that is where all these retirement centres make their money, really make their money. Mm. That's why there's been so many companies over here running retirement centres. They aren't all like that, but there's a big majority that are like that. So
0: yeah,
15: you got to look around and see which one you want and go to. But quite a few retirees have flicked into going and buying a motorhome, and they buy a top-notch luxury motorhome, and they go live in that for the next 4 or 5 years, travel around, drop in on friends and rallies, and they're fully self-contained in their luxury motorhome. And then when they're absolutely ready and need care, then they move into a retirement centre.
0: Mm-hmm.
15: So there are a few other ways.
0: I have heard ads play on this station that say any capital gain will be yours. So to your point, you've got to really look at the different things that are on offer and really, really have someone, not just a good mate, have a lawyer, read the contract and question stuff for you, because most of us don't really understand all that gobbledygook stuff in a contract.
15: Okay. They don't read it. They're sort of at that stage of life. The kids are leading their lives. You got grandkids out there, but your kids are too busy to come see you all the time. And you're moving on and you're getting a few minor health problems and they're growing. And you think, well, I'll go and hop in a retirement home, people my age around me that'll move at my speed and I'll have connections with, and I won't be a burden to the family and they can come see me and I can go see them. But they are the big causes, and we all get there sooner or later.
0: Mm. Yeah, of course, if we're lucky, right? It's a privilege getting older. I understand capitalism, and I understand that these retirement villages, they're not altruistic monks wanting to help. They're actually there to make money. But it's a bit like the supermarket proposition of how much profit is fair and equitable.
15: Yeah, yeah,
0: exactly. Yeah.
15: Mm. So it does need a good tidy up, and no previous government, even Labor and National, haven't done it in the past few decades, but it has got overburdened away from retirement homes. What we used to know were around 40 years ago. It's gone very commercial, so it needs decommercialising in that aspect and making it friendly for both sides to work and operate.
0: Mm.
15: Because you do have that need you might want independent living, as they call it, in the unit. But then as you progress, you may need to go into care.
0: Yeah.
15: And that's where you move across into care in another part of the village, where they do step up and give you three meals a day as opposed to one meal a day, because you need that care and daily check on that you're still above ground, not pushing up daisies.
0: It might be cheaper to join Gloria Vale.
15: Well, it could be. That's what they could convert it into.
0: Actually, that's not a stupid idea. He laughs nervously, but no, you're right. Why not turn that into an actual... It's got all the facilities, great big kitchens. If you get bored, you could go and milk the cows. You know, it's a bit... Yeah, I hadn't thought about it. I could start a commune. I could call myself the leading moonbeam or something. The great big moonbeam. That's what I call myself. No, I'd be the shining light. No, I'd be the leading example. I'd have a harem. 15, 20 wives, they do all the vacuuming. And I'd be fine. I'd have 15 different people to sponge bath me. And I don't know. I actually hadn't thought too much about it until I read the story. But be very careful about what you're leaping into, because I think it's like anything. It's going to look at a car. And they can tell when look at these people. They love what they're looking at. And they're trying to explain, make sure you're au fait with all of the conditions. It's in the car. Yeah, no, we just love it. Do you know what I mean? It's like a car in the sense that you know a car is well and truly overpriced, depending on where it was made, but you just love it. Oh, and we can do it. Let's just do it. Oh, okay. Next thing, you're locked into a contract paying for a car that's the same price as a farm in Featherston or something. Cheers, Alan. 0800 80 1080 9292 on the text. Michael, I'll be with you next. 2124.
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0: 1924. Roman, would you want 15 mother-in-laws? Says Ross. Well, no. Well, no. Like I said, I haven't really thought about it. But no, I can't think of anything worse. No, you're right, actually. What am I thinking? But we never know what's around the corner, do we, in terms of what we're going to actually need, as opposed to how we want to live in retirement, which I think most people would concur with who are in retirement village. There'll be that cohort of people that couldn't wait to get there, loving the chats, loving the lawn bowls, loving the free drinkies on a Thursday night, whatever it is, or fish and chips, which is the one near where I live. Free fish and chips on a Thursday. I said, sign me up. They said, you're not old enough. I am now. You can get in there at the age of 50. I don't know how many people would be 50 in a retirement village. If you have joined one at a younger age like that, let me know. Why would you do that? What do you love about it? What do you hate about it as well? G'day there, Michael.
21: G'day, Roman.
2: got one, if I got two or three points. First of all, the gentleman saying I belong, my partner and I have been in this so-called lifestyle village. It's another part where you have to be physically able to look after yourself. Mm. And the big thing that we have done, and we were told by people in the village and in our sort of situation, is you really, really should maintain your contact with the outside world, if you see what I mean.
0: I do, yeah.
2: You had a lady a few moments ago saying that the disadvantage was that you were amongst your all the old people.
0: Mm.
2: And she was so, so right. And the point is, I play golf outside. I'm 85. I visit the gym outside. We have a gym here, but there again, you're only amongst your own age, whereas the gym in town, I meet people of all ages, and you chat, and you, it's all good. But also, to go back to the cost, etc., there's an association called RVR, which is the Retirement Village Residents Association. They're fighting to try and get the payment. I mean, we're going to lose 30% of what we paid 5 years ago to the owners of our village, not the appreciated value.
0: Mm-hmm.
2: And that is what these guys, the RVR people, are trying to show that, well, it's like you said, it's a little bit unfair that we just have to wait at their leisure.
0: Mm.
2: So, but we went into it. You knew that was going to be when we went into it. So we can only blame ourselves again in that respect.
0: But so just to reiterate that point, Michael, so you get a proportion of the value that you purchased it at, not at the recalculated capital gain value in time.
2: Absolutely. So we paid, let's say, 600.
0: Mm.
2: 30% of that is now, after 3 years, belongs to the owners of the village.
0: Right.
2: And so this house might be 800 or 900 when we depart this place. But we knew that. But what the RVR is trying to do, which I think is very fair, but also at the moment the thing that's going through Parliament is that any new resident, they're going to have to be paid out within a year. The existing residents, like all the thousands of people like me, like us,
0: yeah,
2: we don't get anything.
0: 56,000, yeah.
2: Yes, and you think you calculate it. But what I would like to say is that there are lots of pros.
0: Yes.
2: And but I will insist and say to everybody who goes into it, as I said, gave you my age. I'm not a young fella, but I'm pretty fit for my age.
0: Mm.
2: And I believe you've got to have. We have clubs. Both my partner and I, she goes to the aquatic center in town. We've got a pool here. But again, in town, she meets lots of other people of different ages. I belong to a group that meets outside of the village. And I think that's what I would recommend to anybody, is to keep your interests that you have before you go into a village. Some people are totally, totally enveloped here. I know of at least two ladies in this village who in the last 8 years, I think one of them, has only been out on the shopping, in the shopping bus once a week or whatever.
0: Mm.
2: They've not done anything, which, well, if they're happy, then that's
0: exactly
2: good luck to them. Yeah. But I love, well, both of us, we do lots of things outside the village.
0: Mm.
2: And we also, I do a lot of work in the village. I try and organize, I do a movie matinee, once a month. Fine. I do other things for, and the one other thing I would say, and I might get some people's ire up for this, but the women in the village are far more working at their fitness.
0: Mm.
2: The men, I don't know. We've got one or two guys, and they're really good. But it's your fitness level that really helps you in this.
0: Would it be fair to say that, and correct me if I'm wrong, I'm sure you will, but is it fair to say that the men there have got what mobility issues, are unable to be riding bikes and going for a long walk, or is it more just they just given up and can't be bothered?
2: Well, I think you're partly right, yes.
0: Yeah.
2: But I also believe there are women of the same thing who walk. They walk with what you... Every day I'll see a single woman, a couple of women, five women, women with dogs, walking. You don't see too many of our male.
0: Gee, okay.
2: You don't. And that's outside too. When I go for walks in our bush, I love the bush and the rivers, river walks.
0: Good stuff.
2: And you see women, young women with a baby. I've met a lady going up our local hill here. She had a baby pointing forward in the little sort of papoose thing on the front.
0: Mm.
2: And when I said hello to her as she was coming uphill, the little head appeared from behind her. So she had two. And it was amazing that this lady, I mean, they were both, I don't know, 5-6 months old, and they must have weighed a few kilos.
0: Yeah, yeah.
2: But she was walking, and it was great.
0: Yeah, exactly.
2: And, but that was a young lady. But I would then say, just repeat, keep your outside interests going. Don't give up and just circulate yourself with what's in the village.
0: I like that. You've told a very good story, and I don't think you're being very polite. You're not going to annoy anyone. I'm the one that annoys people. No, what you were saying was absolutely spot on. You've got to keep moving, even when it hurts. And I know that's easier said than done, but medical professionals will tell you, even with arthritis, that's very painful. Keep moving. And that might mean that you're in a warm pool, just walking up and down, or gently just floating around, doing something. Keep moving, and then you're going to be chatting to people. The other thing I thought of while you were talking, if you can't afford to join various clubs, but you do want to interact with people a lot more than what you are, whether you're in a retirement village or just at home, volunteer. There are an extraordinary amount of organisations that need volunteers. And some of them, you think, oh yeah, they'll need me. I'll go along and see them tomorrow. They'll definitely need me. And you'll find there's actually a waiting list. Being a volunteer has become quite a cool thing to do, if you like. And you might have to be on a waiting list. And it might be that you're still physically able to go and plant trees. You might become one of those, I see a lot of these older guys. I chat to them quite a bit on Mount Eden. There's a club of people that plant native trees. You've got the Bird and Forest Society. You've got Doc has lots and lots of people working voluntarily, pulling wilding pines. Or you might just want to go and sit behind the counter in a St. Vincent de Paul or a Salvation Army, drinking cups of tea and looking at dead people's clothing and sorting that out. There's all sorts of things you can do. And, oh, you can have a lot of fun. Yeah, yeah, don't let me stop you. 924-0800-80-1080 is the number. Thank you, Michael.
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0: 724 here till 5 this morning, 0800 80 10 80. Retirement. Now, Michael mentioned the RVRA. I think a lot of people would have pricked their ears up at that. If you're involved in the industry, if you are a resident, an owner, whatever it is. So that's the Retirement Village Residents Association. RVRA. Get involved. Might be something else to keep you, I don't know, to keep the blood pressure up by being involved with trying to force positive change at a government level. Right, a couple of texts. Roman Allen was incorrect on so many points. The resident must get contracts checked and explained by a lawyer and get legal advice for retirement villages. I don't think Allen would disagree with that. I think it might have been me that said, because I would. But you might just get a lawyer saying, no, no, it's all there, it's brilliant. Yep, no, it's watertight, but not necessarily in your favour. And if you're in a bit of a wobbly predicament, you're going, oh, we'll just, yeah, look, we just need to live somewhere. And it could be through ill health, through one of you. You just need somewhere to call home again. You can't go back to a big property. It could be just like, oh, yeah, let's just do it. And then the wheels fall off when you realise how much capital gain you could be missing. I went to Split Ends last night. I loved it. And at one point, Tim Finn was talking about their love on their early albums of the mandolin. The mandolin is not an instrument you hear a great deal. But in the set list, track number 13 was Neil on the mandolin and Tim on vocals with a very early Split Ends track. This is the Matinee Idol. It's a beautiful track. Hear that mandolin? Crank it up. I love it.

0: News Talk ZB and Split Enz, Matinee Idol, and just an absolutely brilliant concert last night. They played Christchurch, they played Wellington, they played Hamilton. Two gigs in Auckland over the weekend, and yeah, as I said, last minute, a friend of mine said, do you want to go? And I said, oh, don't be silly, of course I'd love to go, but no. Oh. I thought she was joking, but she had tickets, so we went. So, yeah, what did I say? How many tracks did they play in the set list? 22, 19, and then the encore of 3, and they really covered all of the big songs, all the big hits, and it was, I guess it's fair to say it was a crowd that was largely my age or older. But when they played in Christchurch, they played at Electric Avenue, and apparently all the young people, either Neil or Tim in an interview said they were surprised at how the young people were all singing along. And it's because your parents are playing the music. I've played that music to my girls. They wouldn't know that song, but they certainly grew up hearing all the big Split Enz hits, and then, of course, Crowded House, which we've all been to. My eldest daughter and I went in Melbourne last year, which was great. You might have been there. Let me know what you thought about it as well, if you were any of their gigs over the past few weeks. 0800 80 1080. 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
7: In this update, university student groups want the government to reconsider scrapping fees-free study. Finance Minister Nicola Willis has confirmed it'll end in the budget announcement 3 weeks away, with 2026 being the final year students are eligible. Victoria University of Wellington Student Association President Aidan Donoghue says fees-free is being binned just as the cost of living bite.
8: There's huge opportunity costs that we can't work full-time while also studying. So energy, heating, groceries, fuel, those are all just compounding on students as they, you know, try and better themselves.
7: A clear push for new solutions to identity fraud. Research from the software company Lumen shows it's quickly becoming an expensive problem, costing our businesses an average of $2.2 million a year. Chief Commercial Officer Joel Foster says 9 out of 10 companies think their processes are vulnerable to scams. Mr. Foster says there's a growing demand for the introduction of government-issued digital IDs.
9: The things that obviously need to happen, so the technology is there, but this agency is working very, very hard to get these solutions in place.
7: A potential return to the days gone by with a new bill to bring back a nationwide container return scheme. New Zealand First MP Jamie Arbuckle's Members Bill proposes a small amount for the recycling of beverage containers. Zero Waste Aotearoa estimates if the bill's drawn and passed, it could reduce the cost burden on councils by $50 million every year. Zero Waste Sue Coote says it creates real opportunities for communities.
10: If you don't want to take your bottle back and get your 20 cents, then anyone who finds it lying around can claim the 20 cents. And there's also really great fundraising opportunities, so sports clubs, schools.
7: Passengers from the Hunter virus stricken cruise ship are on their ways home from Tenerife in the Canary Islands. It's been almost a month since the first passenger died of the disease on board the MV Hondius. Since then, two more people have died and six cases have been linked to the ship, but there were no symptomatic passengers brought ashore. The New Zealander who was on board is travelling with the Australians on the last flight to leave. Wellington's Greek and Cretan community yesterday marked the 85th anniversary of the Battle of Crete. Known as one of the most significant campaigns of the Second World War, it was a defining moment in the relationship between Greece and New Zealand. The memorial service and wreath-laying ceremony honoured the courage, sacrifice and shared history of those who fought. A Cretans Association spokesperson says it was a place where lifelong bonds were forged as locals gave their lives to protect New Zealand soldiers. Vladimir Putin thinks Russia's conflict with Ukraine is coming to an end, but there's uncertainty for what the aftermath looks like for both sides. The four-year conflict has killed hundreds of thousands of people, it's left parts of Ukraine in ruin, and it's drained Russia's economy, all without the Kremlin's military objectives being secured. Waikato University International Law Professor Al Gillespie says compromises have to be made for peace to last.
11: It's a question of peace on what terms? How much territory Ukraine is willing to concede, and critically, what happens to the security relationship around Ukraine with NATO.
7: In sport, the Wellington Phoenix women's side is heading to A-League football's big dance. The Phoenix have won their semi-final against the Brisbane Roar 3-2 on aggregate after a 2-0 second leg win in extra time. American import Michaela Woods bagged both goals just before half-time in regulation and again before half-time in extra time. Woods says it's an incredible feeling to be finals bound after 120 minutes of nerve-wracking football.
12: This is going to be a core memory for me, and I don't think anything's ever going to top this. I might have peaked. This might be peak. This means everything. These group of girls are so amazing, and yeah, I have no words.
7: The final is away against Melbourne City on Saturday night. Tennis veteran Sorana Cristea has stunned world number one Arina Sabalenka in the third round of the Italian Open in Rome.
13: And Cristea sends a seismic shot through Rome. She has beaten Arina Sabalenka.
7: The 36-year-old Romanian, who has already signalled her intention to retire after this season, beat the top seed 2-6, 6-3, 7-5. Sabalenka struggled with lower back pain as the match progressed and took a medical timeout when Cristea was leading the third set 4-3. That's news and sport. I'm Joe Gilfillan.
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0: 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Welcome along. It's Monday, the 11th of May for Northland, Auckland and Coromandel Peninsula. Showers mostly clearing this afternoon and then patchy rain developing this evening, mainly about southern Northland and northern Auckland and Coromandel. Waikato to Kapiti, also the Bay of Plenty and the Central High Country. Morning cloud and isolated showers and then becoming fine. Gisborne to Wairarapa, also Wellington, showers clearing to a fine day from the south during the afternoon and into this evening. Nelson and Buller, cloudy for you and a couple of showers are possible. Grey and Westland, mainly fine. Areas of morning and evening cloud. Marlborough, Canterbury and Otago, but not Clutha. Remaining showers will clear and become fine by early this morning. Clutha and Southland and Fiordland showers clearing to a fine day north of Tiarno and Balclutha this morning, and maybe by early this afternoon. The Chatham Islands, your Monday will be cloudy with a couple of morning showers. The warmest place at the moment is still Waikawau Bay, 16, and the coolest is Mount Cook on minus 0.6.
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17: Ready or not?
0: Kia ora, good morning, welcome along. It is Monday, it is May the 11th.

been a busy old morning. Lots of people, clearly of all different ages, considering what the future will be in terms of retirement villages, what care will be required. Well, no one's going to need that, know that knowledge necessarily, but your plans and what you're thinking of doing into retirement, whether you just move to a smaller home or actually invest in a retirement village, there is some legislation before government at the moment and pressure to change things. The retirement villages residents, they're calling for tougher legal protections, arguing that village operators should be forced to return money to former residents or their estates much sooner. As you've heard, it can be whatever time they want it to be, of no real consequence to them, but for you it would be. 56,000 people that currently live in retirement villages, any legislation would not, that changes now, would not affect you, sadly. Which I think is completely unfair, but there'll be all sorts of reasons for that from a legal point of view. And there are 450 retirement villages in New Zealand now, and that number will grow as our population and demography just changes. As you keep hearing, we're getting older, we're living longer, and fewer people are having children. So there's that. I'm quite keen to keep that conversation going. You may have been listening, you may not have actually formulated what you want to say yet about that. Or it could be that you absolutely love or hate what you've got at the moment. And hate's a bit of a strong word. A previous caller mentioning that his wife was not particularly happy with what they'd moved into and they would like to move out, and he wants to be happy in his relationship, so he's prepared to do that. It's a big thing, isn't it, moving around? I did mention, and didn't get any calls on this, because I don't know how many jewellers are listening. I have no idea about all that carrot talk, the clarity, the purity, that's all I understand. But an 11,000 carat ruby unearthed by miners in Myanmar, 2.2 kilos worth, two blocks of cheese. It's huge. If you get to have a look at a photo of it, you'll see what I mean by, what is that? It doesn't look particularly pretty because it hasn't been refined, polished up, cut or anything yet. But there's no way it could remain that size unless someone's going to buy it just to display. So like a lot of big pieces of diamonds and things, they tend to cut them up, don't they? And put shiny little edges on them to catch the light to sparkle. Myanmar produces as much as 90% of the world's rubies. I wonder why. I wonder what the... Yeah. Clearly rubies are prominent there for some reason. Primarily from the areas of Mogok and Mong Hsiu. Gemstones, both legitimately traded and smuggled, are a major source of revenue for Myanmar. Well, okay. It goes on about things like that and talks about the trouble the country's had with civil war, but it doesn't talk about the value of this particular stone. Perhaps it doesn't actually have, maybe it's one of those priceless things that someone with too much money will end up buying. I did mention the kiwi fruit industry as well, and just how well they're doing. If that's you, if you're involved as a orchardist, as a contractor, as someone who works on an orchard or for a contractor, tell me about what it's like, just how busy it is. Is it a bit like the shearing season? When she's on, she's on. You're all go, you're flat out. Because the red has finished, Zespri's Ruby Red, now complete 5 million trays this season. I still haven't tried it. Does I'm guessing the vast majority of that goes overseas. I actually haven't seen it in the shop. I actually haven't been looking for it, so I need to look a bit harder. The conflict in the Middle East has not stopped the new season's kiwi fruit from reaching foreign shores, which is good to know. Jason Tebrake is the chief executive of the Bay of Plenty-based kiwi fruit marketer Zespri. And he says that while it's a dynamic geopolitical environment, the season is going well. So far, so good. And they're about to start another harvest of the other varietals, 220 million trays of kiwi fruit to come. That must be just shiploads, quite literally. And lots of countries around the world just absolutely love it. And they still call it kiwi fruit. I don't know how many other countries are referring it to by Zespri, by the brand. But despite heightened geopolitical uncertainty from the ongoing tension in the Middle East, fruit is moving steadily into the market, with fruit to Europe.

0: it being shipped via the Panama Canal. And then the story goes on to talk about what they're facing in the industry beyond all of that, in terms of security on orchards and fuel theft. And there's a police officer who's given a lot of tips on security. It'd be absolutely gutting to come and find that a whole lot of diesel or petrol had been flogged. And they talk about lighting. The criminal fraternity does not want to be seen. So bright lights, cameras. They don't mention dogs. But as soon as anyone hears a barking dog, they'd be thinking twice, wouldn't they? Yeah, installing cameras around the buildings, lots of bright lighting that actually hits and lights up the fuel tanks as well. Alarm monitoring. Even dummy cameras and alarms can also be a deterrent to thieves. I don't really see the point in having a dummy alarm. Is there any point to that at all? And they go on to talk about it. If you see any suspicious activity, gee, that could be terrible, because a lot of us just love to drive into the countryside and have a walk. Oh, I saw this bloke walking. That's unusual these days. So what's it like to be in the industry at a very busy time like this? And if you've had a good couple of goes or more at the Ruby Red, describe that to me. Does it just look different, or does it taste a lot better or worse or whatever? Let me know. My preference is still the good old-fashioned kiwi fruit. I don't mind the hairy exterior. The Harry McCleary from the Kiwi Fruit Dairy. It's kind of just, you know, you cut it away or whatever. As long as it's not too soft, that's not for me. So that's what we've been talking about. Oh, and there was a story that I came across. I'm not going to read the whole thing out because it's quite long. It's an interview. It was on the One News website. And it's an interview with a bloke called Max. Max may well be listening. He's 89. He works in a supermarket and he pays rent. And I know this is a completely stereotypical, wow, gee, that's my reaction, was almost literally, wow, okay. Because I would have thought at the age of 89, sweeping generalization, and I'm not saying he hasn't got his life sorted, but I was kind of thinking that, if I'm completely honest, I would have thought, oh, you would have been mortgage-free for a few years at least, maybe 20, maybe more. No need to be working unless you really love the work. Quite the different story for Max. He's actually not 89. He's not 89 till next month. He maintains a very fit body and a positive outlook. He's paying rent and he works at a pack and save supermarket in Napier. And he's a real vibrant asset to the store. You might even know who he is for those that go shopping at pack and save in Napier. I don't know if there's more than one. I wouldn't think so. Born in 1937, he talks about his parents, and I'm not going to get into that. It's not all that pretty, to be fair. His dad left. So, as you can imagine, all sorts of ups and downs through life, which has meant that he's now renting and still having to work. Does that surprise you, or do you know people in the same situation? Are you that person? He describes himself as being as tight as a fish's backside. I quite like that. I watch everything. I'll spend money sometimes, like I might have an Indian meal, but I worry more about the kids. Like the pub here runs raffles, and I seem to have this luck of winning the meat raffle. Oh, that's good. So he gives that to his children. I don't like to eat a lot of meat. I like vegetables, sardines, fish oil and turmeric. And his first wife is in a rest home and he likes to go and visit her. She's in Taradale. Sounds like a happy bloke. And that's the whole thing. Like, here's me going, 89 nearly and having to work still. He's loving it. He's paying rent, so I guess the fact that you're able to pay rent, the fact that you're almost 89 and still able to work on a regular basis like that and quite a physical job, not bad. Is that something that you are au fait with, either with someone in your life or maybe yourself? You're not mortgage-free, you're well and truly past retirement, and you're still working because maybe you have to or maybe you just love it. If you've got a story like Max's, I'm here to hear it. 18 past 4, 0800 80 10 80.
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7: The OECD had a word about New Zealand Inc. yesterday. They've weighed in on the super debate. Of course, they want eligibility linked to life expectancy. We head eventually to 69. Nicola Willis, Finance Minister. They say we should be doing something about superannuation. We're not going to. So is that the beginning, the middle and the end of it?
8: No, we are going to have to do something. If you're sensible, you listen to these facts and you think, well, that's not sustainable. In the 1960s, there were around 7 New Zealanders of working age for every person aged 65 or older. Today, there are 4. And by 2060, there will only be 2. That burden on our taxpayers is increasing significantly.
1: Back this morning from 6, the Mike Hosking Breakfast with Defender, News Talk ZB. Got an opinion? 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
0: 21 past 4. And by the way, the other thing too was Split Ends and their resurgence. Covering the country, heading overseas to tour as well. If you've been to any of their gigs, two in Auckland, I went to one last night. If you've been, let me know what you made of it as well. Hi there, Pete.
9: Yeah, good morning, Raymond. Love your show, mate.
0: Yeah, good on you.
9: Yeah, I live in Oak, I'm in a close. Boy, I lost the occupier. I'm over in Fielding.
0: Mm-hmm.
9: I'm 70, 72 this year, and I love it. Before I moved in here, I had two lawyers looked at my contract, and they said, go for it. No loopholes, nothing.
0: Oh,
9: they said,
0: yeah?
9: You can't go past that. Yep.
0: Gee.
9: And this in Palmerston North. And excellent service from my lawyers. They said, Peter, you're on the right track. You can't go wrong. So there you go. And I've been here three and a half now.
0: Yeah.
9: And there's 10 houses, but I'm in, there's about 5 of us from the back of the hall and that sort of thing, back of the church. And it's owned by a trust and excellent service. Well, before I moved in, on my contract, it did say, the lawyers told me, anything that needed to be done inside, you had to sort out what needed an oven, they replaced that. The heat pump, they replaced that. My extractor fan in the bathroom, they replaced that. It was all done, it was all brand new carpet, all painted in and out, yeah. And they deal with the outside exterior, rather than the inside. Anything fixed, like lights, anything like that, or anything major, they replaced that. And I actually added on a carport and a decking.
0: Oh,
9: and
0: yeah.
9: I had to get permission for this. They had to go through a contract to go ahead. And they looked at it and said, boy, hell, Pete, you've done a barb. I said, I've got a garden. I've got my garden here. I look after my garden. I go tree up fishing.
0: Now, this isn't a big flash like a Ryman or a what are those?
9: No, it's not. It's run through the church.
0: Oh, yeah, nice.
9: And it's really, it's in the Fielding. I'm not sure where it is, but, and I'm getting a really, really good deal. And I deal once a month, I pay a one-off payment, and it's just my power and my internet, and I just pay the rest. And I'm happy here.
0: Good.
9: And I can go away. I went away to Waikato with my son for a week. And his neighbour next door, he looked after my place. There were people going away, and yeah, look after it, my neighbour said. And right. They know I'm around. They say, gee, you've been busy. And they say, well, we've been away. But it's really great to have communication, and I keep active. And that's one good thing. And I'm surviving. And it's great.
0: And is there quite the, like, if you want to be part of that, it's only 10 houses, you said, right? So if you want to be part of a you know, whatever that's going on, or you can be quite independent, there's no pressing need to be involved with everyone.
9: No.
0: Okay, well, that's good.
9: We have brought in teas at Christmas time, things like that, and I had to catch up with all the oldest. And I'm one of the, they're all in their ages. I'm 7, I'm the baby.
0: Yeah, see. That sounds good.
9: But I love it. It's excellent.
0: Okay, so, and Fielding's a nice town, isn't it?
9: Fielding has grown. It's booming. It's really growing a lot.
0: Yeah.
9: Somebody told me I had sort of about 18,000 here in Fielding now. Sure. That's what, like, I don't know if there's any truth in it or not, but it's growing. And,
0: yeah.
9: I love it. You love it.
0: But I've always liked the town. I love the fact that the stockyards are right there. You've got town meets country right in the town there. Free parking everywhere. You can't go wrong. Nice shops too. And free parking, which I've already mentioned. And the parking's free, which is very appealing. Good on you, Pete. Nice to hear from you. I wouldn't be surprised, the more that we see this big business of retirement villages, and it's not a bad thing. It's a business. They're not there to be altruistic. Their advertising is all about kindness and lovely times, and they do. Some people have said they have a lovely time. It is a business, right? But I wonder if there'll be more of, how would I put it? I don't want to talk about glory avail, but I wonder if people will decide to buy land together and have what effectively would be called a commune, but you're not all running naked around the paddocks, whacking tambourines or something. Do you know what I mean? Like, you're actually just quite normal, but you're sharing the cost of setting up roads, sewerage, electricity. Well, hopefully you'd be off-grid. All that whacking of tambourines would be enough to generate lots of electricity, or frighten the neighbours. But anyway, I wonder if that will become more common in time. Whether it's a group of like-minded people in a church or a business or a family as a way of creating a community. All you're doing really is replicating a town of all like-minded people, perhaps. I do know people have done that, actually. It always seems remarkably straightforward until someone decides they want out. Then what do? Try and find someone with a similar ethos, I guess. 0800 80 1080 9292 on the text, 4:26. Hi, Roman. That bowel cancer advert says to post the poo test done. But letterboxes don't get emptied so often nowadays, says Sandy. Oh, you've been really listening to the ads. That's good to know. Our very good advertisers will love that. Do they say that? Post the poo. Gee, that's pretty scarred for life now with that image, aren't you? Try fitting that through the letterbox crack thing. Morning, Roman. Has the talkback caller, I think you meant to say, Alan, been on this morning? Yes, he has. It depends on which Alan you're talking about, but Alan the truck driver, if you're referring to Alan, yes, he has been on this morning. He understands the rhythm of radio, does he? What does that mean, the rhythm of radio? And argues his point intelligently. Been unable to listen to Night Shift for a while and have missed his authenticity. Thank you. Thank you. I'm not sure which Alan you're referring to. I'm picking you. We have had an Alan on this morning who's quite a regular caller. Roman, with the release of more UFO sighting documents by Donald Trump, it will add more weight to there being some other sort of life out there, says Jack. Oh, there's no question about it, Jack. I just wish he'd go back to the planet he came from. Morning, Roman. I'm waiting on a settlement from my separation because it's taken so long. My son has bought me a beautiful two-bedroom unit for me to live in. Good Lord. I have no intention of moving into a retirement village. I'm 80 and so looking forward to my final move. Cheers, says Anne. Lovely, Anne. It's good to have a good family around you, right? Morning, Roman. You've actually said Reuben, but your phone might have taken over. Reuben's actually a very nice name. Hi, Reuben. when you enter a retirement village, you don't buy the unit or whatever it is you buy the right to rent it. I don't think a lot of people know that actually quite a surprise, so you do not own anything. I don't think you're strictly correct there, Mary. I think it depends on which business proposition you're looking at, with which company, with which setup, so they're all quite different by the sounds of it. This text starts with three wows, like a barking dog. Wow, wow, wow, Roman. Don't forget Chinese gooseberries, says Pat. Yeah, well, that is effectively the original kiwi fruit before we decided to rebrand it and start, you know, mucking around and crossbreeding them. I'm not sure what you mean by that. Do you mean you love them more? I actually quite like the traditional good old kiwi fruit, the relatively hard green. Just when they're mushy, no. What are they like in porridge? Actually, probably quite nice. I might try that. Morning, Roman. The stereo in my Mercedes is Bose. Very nice. Very nice sound on all eight speakers. Chris and Gothic. Oh, good on you, Chris. Gee, a Mercedes with eight speakers. Bose. Hi, Roman. A question for you and for your listeners. If you have right to occupy, as stated, then can you still use that asset to borrow or use as collateral, as is possible when alternatively you have had freehold ownership of a property? Cheers, says Ross. There will be someone who heard that will know the answer, Ross. Keep listening. Morning, Roman. I've moved from my house with a huge section after my husband passed away to a retirement home. I was only in my 60s. I have a brand new three-bedroom villa, internal garage, and moved in with two cats and a little dog. I love all the many animals in the village. I love the variety of ages of the villagers. So much to do. Yes, we pay fees, but it's still... but it's still buy more cheap. Maybe you meant way more. Way more cheap than keeping up a large house on your own. I knew this when I moved in. Feel so safe now, says Chris. Good. I would imagine for a lot of people it is safety. You know what it's like when you've lived in a neighborhood for so long that people come and they go and the whole thing changes. Things change quite quickly. The people you knew, the families you knew, the connection to all of that disappears or changes quite dramatically. Feel free to jump in. 0800 80 1080. Roman, my parent, you might have meant parents, I'm not sure, were in a retirement village I stayed at sometimes, missed seeing animals, only saw them if I went out the gate. One thing I did like, no fences between the houses. Said they reckon they create barriers when you look at USA houses. Not a lot of fences. So don't have to consider. You'd have to be careful if you were, you know, running from the shower to the bedroom and you're next to nothings. They chose no garage, just a carport. Not sure if they had to be back in a village by 10 p.m. unless had a wedding. Oh, this is so hard to read. So many words missing. Or pictures, don't think were too strict, but might have to get the gate opened. Still lock doors, though. Honestly, how have you written that? Not a lot of AI going on in there. Not a lot of eye going on in there. Now feel free to resend it. It may not have made a lot of sense. Good morning, Roman. In February this year, my sister's family finally received the money from my sister's apartment. 4 years to the month since my sister died. Good grief, 4 years? What? In the interim, they've been paying lawyers and accountants to administer trusts. Large sums of money, with the consequence that most of the money had been swallowed up. The firm concerned had purchased two additional homes in the South Island while they were waiting for what was owed to them. We even sent stooges into the house to see what was going on, but they were never shown my sister's apartment. What? Oh, that sounds super dodgy. But that was very easy to read because you used real words with good spelling and punctuation. Thank you. Otherwise, I sound like I've been drinking like all of the cider, which is not true. 0800 80 1080 if you'd like to join in, 9292 on the text. I'm quite keen to hear from someone who knows about rubies, or not necessarily rubies, just jewellery. What does 11,000 carats in a ruby mean? And what would you do with it? 2.2 kilos. It must be so exciting to find that sort of thing, and almost like a criminal thing to cut it into pieces. Is it the Nuur? Is it the Nuur? Nuur. What's that big diamond that they shoved into the crown? But they had to cut that down. That was a ginormous thing, quite controversial. Who really owns that? 2625.
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0: 2425, going back to that ruby story. Rubies are beautiful, aren't they? Mind you, all precious stones are beautiful. Sapphires are beautiful. The value of a sapphire goes up when it's got that clarity, a very soft blue. A dark blue is not that valuable. But they're all beautiful. But this ruby, have a look at it if you get the chance. The massive 11,000 carat ruby unearthed by miners in Myanmar. 2.2 kilos. It just looks like a great big blob of melted plastic. And they did well to see that. Mind you, that's what they're mining for, so I guess they'd know what to look for. Very dark, very dull, and very big. 2.2 kilos. It almost looks like a... Actually, yeah, it does. It looks like a kumara. A knobbly old, you know, cheap as chips kumara, not a nice one. And I mentioned the big diamond in the crown jewels, that's the Koh I Noor, the mountain of light. Now that diamond is 105.6 carats. That's the diamond in the king's crown. 105 carats, right? So this ruby is 11,000 carats. I'm saying, I'm sounding dramatic. I still don't really know what that means, but clearly it's a whole lot more. It doesn't mention the value. I don't know that rubies are that valuable compared to a diamond. Would that be fair to say? But that Koh I Noor diamond, it's legendary, right? It's beautiful. It's one of the world's largest, and it's currently set in the British Crown Jewels, stolen from India in 1849, but the ownership remains a contentious subject. And there are still ongoing calls from India for it to be repatriated. Can't see that happening. Stuff like that. There's actually a very good series, if you haven't seen it, on Netflix called Stuff the British Stole. And it goes all around the world following the colonial path of Great Britain and just what happened in the countries that they were colonizing. The stuff that was just taken. Like, no one really thinks about asking why there are Egyptian mummies in museums. These are dead people. You go into a museum, you go, oh, wow, look at that. Oh, gee, they've got an X-ray of it. Here, look at that. That's a person. And these were often just taken along with antiquities, weren't they? Oh, we'll just shove that on the ship, take that back to England. No one's going to know. Often they were stolen, either by the colonists or by people living in the country, locals, who just wanted to make some money. And that's a weird thing. I'd never thought about that until I watched that program, and they said, why are there mummies in museums? Dead people effectively in a coffin. Oh, we'll take that. We'll take that back to London. Be lovely. Quite strange. 0800 80 10 80. If you'd like to tell me more about rubies, I'm here for the edumacation. What would the value of that be? It's not the biggest, as I mentioned, at 2.2 kilos. The biggest is 4.29. That's a whopper. Four blocks of cheese. Absolutely amazing. And that, I didn't know that Myanmar produces as much as 90% of the world's rubies. Someone with deep pockets will have to have that, won't they? And I'm not sure what will happen to it. Time will tell. Any ideas of the value? Happy to let me know. 9292 on the text or 0800 80 10 80. And also that story about Max. I won't use his surname because he might be listening. He might not like the fact, but he's in the news. It's not like I haven't done a deep dive into his Facebook profile. Max is almost 89 and he works at a Pack and Save in Napier. You might know this bloke. He's a very nice bloke. He's very fit for nearly 89. But he's in a financial situation, not a predicament, that's not fair, but his life has not been easy. And at nearly 89, he's renting and he still works at Pack and Save. Loves it. Loves his life. He's very positive. He goes through the story and talks about his ups and downs. Do you know people in a similar situation that at the age of, whatever, 80-something, are still paying a mortgage, are renting, having to work? Like I feel like I should be going, oh, but he's happy. He likes it. At 89, hopefully I'll have my feet up on a poodle somewhere by a fire and just, you know, enjoying a bit of split ends or something, which I thoroughly enjoyed the other night, I have to say. The other night being last night. Split Ends in their second gig at Spark Arena, a set list of 22 tracks, three of those being the encore. And the way that they wove through their career and their albums, I thought was absolutely spectacular. There wasn't a dull moment. There wasn't a point where people were chatting away because it got boring. And they're very, very good at banter, interacting with the crowd, and actually responding when people yelled things out. Tim was actually saying some stuff back to them. So track number 9 in the set list last night was from one of my favourite albums called True Colours. And it really got people up. People were instantly up and dancing. And you can tell why, right? Because it sounds like this.

0: News Talk ZB and Split Enz back in action. And one of their finest albums, that's from True Colours, What's the Matter with You? And I have to say that Tim, at the age of 73, which always sounds ageist, but he's an amazing singer. He was hitting all the high notes. Tim's a few years younger, Neil, I should say, and he was doing exactly the same. Eddie Rayner, hands just flying across the keyboards, absolutely stunning. Noel Crombie, mainly percussion, and on the final song, he jumped on the drum kit and just made it look so easy. 4:45, 0800 80 10 80. Kiwifruit, such a huge industry, right? If you've got a link to that in any way whatsoever, whether it's the picking, the harvesting, the pruning, the transportation, maybe security, by the sounds of it, they do need security with all the fuel thefts that are going on and the police giving orchardists real hot tips on how to protect that very valuable commodity. So the red, the ruby red's been harvested. That's all on the ships. Off it goes. Aeroplanes too, probably. Mainly ships, though, going through the Panama Canal up to Europe. And now they start on the other zespri, the green. 220 million trays. That's just mind-boggling. Makes me wish I'd invested in kiwifruit. What's your involvement with that? And how exciting is it to see things going very well in the face of what's happening in the Middle East? 1425 0800 80 1080.
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1: Good to have you along this morning too. It's Monday morning and last night was very exciting. There were 10,000 people there, 10,000 the night before. Gigs in Waikato and Hamilton, Wellington, Christchurch. Off they go overseas as well. One thing I noticed, if you were there, you will notice this as well. The drummer, I don't know who the drummer was, a young guy, much younger than the rest of them. And the, I guess he was playing rhythm guitar because Neil was playing lead guitar. The drummer was smiling the whole time. The drummer was just having such a good time. And being a drummer of very, you know, average repute, I was just watching him thinking, gee, you're having a great time. How cool would that have been to get the job drumming with Split Enz? Anyway, one day they'll want me. I can feel it in my water. Oh, by the way, the first passengers are flying home from that virus-hit cruise ship, Hantavirus. This is weird, isn't it? I've never heard of that before until now. The first passengers evacuated from a Hantavirus-stricken cruise ship docked near Spain's Canary Islands. They've arrived in Madrid. 14 Spanish nationals were on the chartered flight from Tenerife. They now face mandatory quarantine at a military hospital in the capital. Before boarding the plane in Tenerife, staff involved in the operation pulled white hazmat suits over the evacuees' clothes and hosed them down on the airport tarmac. The photos are quite full on. It must have been terrifying for the people, right? Because of the deaths, because of the potential for death or extreme illness, it would have been terrifying. Passengers are being evacuated by nationality, with French nationals reportedly the second group to leave the island. You might have a connection to that. You would have been glued to that news if you knew people on that ship. Horrific. Couple of texts here. Feel free to call. There's still time. 0800 80 1080. Remand the bones from the Battle of Waterloo and the Egyptian mummies of the poor were shipped to the UK and ground up as fertilizer and used on farms. What? Really? That's horrific. And that's probably because I talked about that TV series. It's on Netflix, Stuff the British Stole. It's quite, like, the questions he asks are just so obvious, but you haven't thought of them, perhaps, maybe. I recommend watching it. Thank you, Roman. Great to have you to listen to. And you managed to keep it up right till 5 a.m. Not really sure how to take that part, but I think you mean being awake. I'm in a retirement village in Dunedin. The corporate fees stop as soon as I leave for whatever reason. Yeah, everything's so different, right? Every village is different to the other. Thanks for the texts. I'll be back with a call or two before I wrap things up. 10 to 5, 0800 80 1080.
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3: everything. 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
1: 825, Roman, I think you'll find Matt Eccles on drums for Split Enz and probably the promoter Brent Eccles' son. Now, that's interesting. Thank you for that. I probably could have looked that up on their set list or something, but that's brilliant. How exciting for the young guy to be on the drums for Split Enz. Fantastic. You'll have to go to Australia to see them now. They're off to Australia, I think. Morning to you, Jared. Welcome.
7: Yeah, good morning, Roman. Thanks for taking my call this morning.
1: That's all right.
7: Yeah, just talking about kiwi fruit. I'm from Whanganui. Well, I'm back in Whanganui now. I've been travelling the South Island for the last about 3 weeks. Did 2,500 k's from down towards Greymouth and across to sort of Christchurch sort of way, and a bit in South Westland. So yeah, very fortunate. But I'm back home now. But just talking about kiwi fruit. Look, Whanganui has a small kiwi fruit industry here. There's small orchards on the east side of east side of the river, and also on the western side of the river too. And Mangamahu has quite a few slightly bigger size orchards too. So
1: if you were to drive up through either Whanganui East or Aramoho, would you end up hitting kiwi fruit?
7: On Aramoho, yes, there's one small one up the river. There's a little bridge, sort of like a new footbridge, well, relatively new. And then past that, there's a small orchard there. But Mangamahu has a very good very good climate for kiwi fruit. It's quite sheltered, and that's approximately probably 30 k's from Whanganui going east from Whanganui.
1: Yeah, I used to sort of anchor a gardening show on River City FM there about 30 years ago, and the local gardener who came in and ran the show with me, he said that Whanganui has one of the best climates. It's one of the 10 microclimates of New Zealand where you can pretty much grow anything. Wow. Yeah.
7: Oh, well, I didn't know that, but that stands to reason. We've got a very good botanic gardens too, which is, it's sort of underestimated, but look, locals go there and it's just off the beaten track. I don't know if you know of it, but it's
1: I do. I mean, I lived there. My eldest daughter was born in Whanganui in the old maternity unit, which is gone now. But the gardens up there on the hill with the lake, everything about it, it's beautiful. It's a very nice place, and if people haven't been to Whanganui, then, well, they just should, right? Oh, good on you, Jared. Nice to hear from you. Wow, look at the time. That was me just reminding myself to stop talking and move on. I've got to make way for Neva Ritimanu, who has the latest in news for you. Gee, it's been a great show, thank you. Thanks for all your input, your texts and your emails and your calls. You've been outstanding.

It's not a widely known fact that if Neva Ritimanu had not been the world's best newsreader, she would have been the front person for Split Ends. I'm not sure if that's entirely true. She's nodding with enthusiasm. Not too far away, Neva Ritimanu, then Ryan Bridge with Monday's early edition. Have a wonderful day.

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7: Good morning, it's 5 o'clock. I'm Neva Reti Manu. The first passengers evacuated from a hantavirus-stricken cruise ship docked near Spain's Canary Islands have arrived in Madrid. 14 Spanish nationals on the chartered flight from Tenerife face mandatory quarantine at a military hospital there. They were followed by French nationals taken to Paris as other countries, including the UK, also prepared to fly citizens home. Three people died and six cases have been linked to the boat. World Health Organization field lead Boris Pavlin told CNN they're confident hantavirus can't be caught through casual contact.
8: It's consistent with our understanding to date that this requires close contact over a significant period of time. There's no exact answer on how long that can be.
7: Iran sent its response to a United States proposal to begin peace talks to end the war via mediators in Pakistan, Iranian state media report. State TV says that Iran is seeking to end the war on all fronts, including in Lebanon, and ensure the security of shipping. But no details were immediately available. It comes as two carriers were allowed to pass through the blockaded Strait of Hormuz. Mega Ministry MB sought advice on working from home requirements for public servants facing steep petrol prices. Senior political reporter Azaria Hall has the story.
9: MB Fuel Response Chief Operating Officer Ian Kossar said the agency asked for advice given working from home was mentioned in the 2024 National Fuel Plan as a voluntary way of reducing demand. The Public Service Commission advised MB the move would be unlikely to ease fuel supply or prices. The PSC also suggested it would be hard to justify when schools, hospitals and courts remain open.
7: The government's cybersecurity spending increases have shrunk in the past 3 years. Internal affairs data released to Newstalk ZB shows 47 agencies spent more than $169 million on cybersecurity last year, just over 2% up on 2024. In the years before, spending rose about 22 and 82%. GCSB and NZSIS Minister Chris Pink says each agency prioritises its needs and submits budget bids. He says government agencies are working to broaden engagement with the private sector to increase cyber resilience with a range of initiatives underway. Assurances a massive subdivision on Christchurch's outskirts won't be too much for Selwyn to cope with. The first sections are on sale in the 300-hectare West Haven development, set to deliver up to 4,500 homes. Addressing concerns about pressure on the fast-growing district, Development Director Tim Carter says more than $100 million will go to Council for Infrastructure.
10: We're also building our own retail centres, sewer and pump stations, commercial centres to provide some amenity, and we're also in discussions with the Ministry of Education.
7: A key South Canterbury bridge has been replaced ahead of schedule at more than $2 million under budget. The new two-lane Elephant Hill Stream Bridge on State Highway 82 is now open, replacing a more than 100-year-old single-lane crossing. It was completed in 3 months and cost about $3 million, well below the original budget of $5.7 million.
11: News Talk ZB Sport. Bev Priestman and the Wellington Phoenix women's team are going to Melbourne in search of the title next Saturday in the A-League Women's Football Final. A packed Porirua Park lifted them to a 2-0 extra time victory on the night in a 3-2 aggregate to win. Priestman's reflected on the feat.
12: These are the moments that people fall in love with the game.
11: And further with football, another pivotal day unfolding in the Premier League. Competition leaders Arsenal and West Ham are goalless, or were goalless at halftime, still goalless in the second half. If the results hold, Manchester City would re-enter the title equation. West Ham would stay 18th but level with Tottenham on 37 points and give themselves a chance to avoid the drop with two games left. Nottingham Forest are now almost certain to avoid relegation following a 1-1 draw with Newcastle. Tim Bryce has produced his best finish in 13 attempts at the Badminton Horse Trials. He's come second on 17-year-old Bay Gelding Falco. Bryce accumulated 33.9 penalties but completed a clear show-jumping round. Rosalind Cantor has lived up to her name, triumphing by 8.2 penalties on 14-year-old Lordships Gravelo for the third time in 4 years. The Panthers have beaten the Raiders 30-18 to close out round 10 of league's NRL. One of the performances, and with 16 days to the opening State of Origin match, Penrith coach Ivan Cleary's behind Dylan Edwards to secure the New South Wales fullback spot.
13: I think you said pretty good. I thought Dylan was outstanding today. If we're talking about taking Dylan Edwards out of the Origin team, then it must be going well.
11: The Warriors remain second to the Panthers on 16 points after the bye week. NRL coverage with Pit Stop. 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Dame Lydia Ko's tied for 19th at 1 under par for the final round through 17 holes and 2 under overall at the latest LPGA golf tournament in New Jersey. And All Blacks coach Dave Rennie's guided his Kobe Steelers to the top of the regular season in Japan's Rugby League One after a victory over the Spears of Funabashi Bay in the final round. They've earned a bye for the first weekend of finals. I'm Andrew Alderson, and that's News Talk ZB News and Sport to 5 past 5. Ryan Bridges next.
14: Met service forecast for Christchurch. A fine day today with morning frost in sheltered places. A few showers about Banks Peninsula, clearing by midday. Southwesterly strong about Banks Peninsula, turning lighter nor-easterly this afternoon. A high of 13 degrees and a low of 1. Tomorrow a fine day, nor-westerlies turning south-westerly before dawn. High of 17, a low of 5 degrees. And looking to Wednesday, mainly fine, chance of a shower until the evening and strong south-westerly winds easing.
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15: Good morning. Welcome to Monday, 6 after 5. We've got numbers on cops crossing the Tasman. Gavin's in the UK for us on Starmer. Vicky Price on business. And how seriously do we take Putin's comments on ending the war?
6: The agenda.
15: It is Monday, the 11th of May. The first evacuees from the hantavirus hit cruise ship arriving in Madrid. Passengers now in strict quarantine, we're told.
16: All the passengers remain asymptomatic. The boat has arrived at 6:30 p.m. The entire operation is proceeding normally.
15: Now let's go to the UK with the Starmer drama. Labour MP Catherine West has uploaded a video over the week and she wants them gone.
17: We need someone from within the cabinet to step forward as the leader, and then we will have a new leader of the party without having to have a leadership election. If that cannot happen and there are no leadership hopefuls who come forward tomorrow, then Monday morning I will put my name forward to stand for the leader of the Labour Party and I will be seeking the 81 names that are needed to take to the party chair, and I will begin a leadership election.
15: Now, the Education Secretary, Bridget Phillipson, she says Starmer's going to try and win back confidence. He's doing a big speech tonight, our time.
18: The Prime Minister will set out a fresh direction for our country and for our party that will rise to the scale of what we face. But we have to be honest about the scale of what we face. I share the impatience that people feel.
19: You sound very frustrated.
18: About how nearly 2 years on, people want to see more.
15: Now, back to Catherine West. She says she's willing to hear him out.
20: I'm a fair person. I will hear what the Prime Minister's got to say tomorrow, and then if I'm still dissatisfied, I will put out my email to the Parliamentary Labour Party asking for names. And the reason I'm doing that is not for me, it's for working people.
15: Now, the only names you really need to know about are Ed Miliband, Wes Streeting and Angela Rayner to a lesser extent. Then, of course, King of the North, Burnham. I'll talk to you about them all shortly. Finally this morning, stars of Adolescence, Amanda Land and Last One Laughing have gathered at the Royal Festival Hall in London for the BAFTAs.
21: Adolescence,

0: Alicia Mandeland. Three of its stars are up for best female performance in a comedy. Jennifer Saunders, Lucy Punch, Philippa Dunn.
1: Meanwhile, Alan Cumming, he says never going to host the BAFTAs again after BBC aired a racist slur, blamed bad leadership for it.
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1: 9292 is the number to text. It's gone 9 minutes after five. Love to hear from you this Monday morning. So it's going to be a busy couple of days for Starmer. Wes Streeting is his health secretary. He's 43 years old. This is the guy that they talk about being the new leader. Health secretary, 43 years old. He's a career politician. He's one of those guys that joined a borough council and then he went on to national politics and now he's in, got the health job. Is he the sort of candidate that's going to turn Labour's fortunes around? I highly doubt that. But anyway, he's one that will potentially have his name in the ring. And then there's the fact that they lost all that support to the Greens. I mean, let alone reform, but the Greens as well, led by a guy who was a hypnotist, reckoned he could hypnotise your breasts to be bigger, was allegedly what the leader of the Green Party in the UK used to do for a job. I mean, honestly. Anyway, so they've got problems. Problems are plenty, and you need 80 supporters amongst the MPs to have a vote, which will probably happen in the next few days, you'd have to imagine. Also, at the weekend, we heard from Putin, and he said in his speech, they did their big victory day, which they do to mark the end of, well, the defeat of Nazi Germany, the end of World War II, but missing a few tanks this year. Things weren't looking, you know, it was a little thin on the ground for a victory military parade. And Putin then came out and said, I think the matter, in referring to Ukraine, I think the matter is coming to an end. Okay, well, how seriously do you take that? Minutes later, we had a Kremlin aide come out and say, well, hang on, it's going to take, it's a complex piece of work. We first need to reach a peace agreement, and it is a, quote, very long road with many complicated details, but a sign that things are changing potentially. We'll talk about that next, News Talk ZB.
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1: News Talk ZB, it is 13 minutes after 5. So Putin says Ukraine, the war could be coming to an end, but only after once a lasting peace deal has been done, which could take some time. Jimmy Rushton's a foreign policy security analyst in Kiev and joins us this morning. Jimmy, nice to have you on the program. How seriously do we take those comments?
8: I don't think we can take them seriously at all, to be honest. If you look at what Putin was saying, he went on to say that he'd prefer to have negotiations with Europe, but only if Gerhard

0: Schroeder, who's a key ally of his from Germany, would represent Europe. And that's kind of farcical, really. It would be like, for example, Adolf Hitler having negotiations with Britain, but having Mosley as the negotiator representing the United Kingdom. It's not serious. And Putin's aide, Ushakov, said that they would only begin negotiations if Ukraine withdraws from the Donbass, which is the region of Ukraine, what parts of the region of Ukraine that Russia claims. So this is not serious. This is just Putin, again, trying to make these claims about the end of the war to placate the domestic Russian audience, who is, to be honest, they're getting kind of tired of the war, the restrictions on the internet, the flagging economy.
1: And what about the Americans? I mean, they make a point, one of his aides did, saying that the Americans clearly want this thing over with quickly, but we are actually in no hurry.
0: I don't think, to be honest, the American attention is mainly on Iran at the moment. And there have been some noises. Trump was talking about that they're going to take over Cuba next, which is, kind of strange. But I think America would like this war to end, obviously, but they're not willing to impose the consequences on either Russia or Ukraine that would force either side to come to the negotiating table. Because fundamentally, both sides don't believe that there's more to gain in the negotiating room than there is on the battlefield at the moment. Ukraine's deep strike program is very effective, and it's inflicting severe damage on Russia. And Russia still believes that it can advance at a very slow pace on the battlefield, taking enormous losses, but still gaining territory. So at the moment, there doesn't seem to be any real need when you're looking at it from both Kyiv and Moscow to come to the table.
1: No tanks or missiles in Red Square, quite symbolic.
0: Very symbolic. Also, the fact that it was on a 20-minute delay, and that Russia had to go to the Americans to beg them to get Ukraine to agree to a ceasefire to hold their parade in peace. I mean, it's if you told Russians at the start of this special military operation, as Putin likes to call it, that in 4 years' time, not only would they not have won, but they'd have to be begging the Americans to stop the Ukrainians from drone striking their Victory Day parade. I mean, it's farcical. They wouldn't have believed that this was possible. But here we are. And I think it really shows the kind of balance of power in the relative long-range strike campaigns, that the Ukrainian drone campaign, the long-range strike campaign, is more effective than the Russian campaign at this point.
1: Fascinating stuff. Good to have you on the show this morning. It's Jimmy Rushton with us, foreign policy expert based out of Kyiv at 16 after 5. Ryan Bridge. You're on News Talk ZB. Saudi Aramco, world's biggest oil company. Their profits were up. I mean, name me an oil company that's not doing well out of the war, basically. Profits were up to $33.6 billion US for the first quarter. That's up 26% year on year. I think last week we told you about Shell. They were up almost 30% as well. And Saudi Aramco's been pumping 7 million barrels of oil a day through the East-West pipeline. That's allowed them to basically export out of the west coast of Saudi Arabia and get around the Strait of Hormuz, which has been blocked up, as everybody knows. 17 minutes after 5, News Talk ZB. Quite cool what happened with football over the weekend. And, I mean, who saw this one coming? Well, the coach certainly did. This is the coach that was the Canadian in a bit of trouble over at the Olympics. We'll get to that next.
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9: 5:19, the Wellington Phoenix women are through to their first ever A-League Grand Final after a very dramatic 2-0 win over Brisbane at the weekend, making the Phoenix the first New Zealand football team to reach an Australian Grand Final.
10: Caitlin Williams calls it. History made. For Wellington Phoenix, they advance to an A-League's Grand Final for the very first time.
11: Yeah, I'm just so happy. It's hard to explain, but we've had such a hard season this year and we've just been trying so hard. The girls have been amazing, Bev's been amazing. I feel like we deserve this.
9: Very well deserved and very cool to see. Time is 20 after 5.
6: Ryan Bridge.
9: Right, let's go to our business correspondent, Vicky Price. Vicky, nice to have you on the show this morning.
12: Good morning.
9: Tell us about the political uncertainty over in the UK. What's it doing to sentiment there?
12: Well, we've had the local elections, which showed that the ruling Labour government has lost quite significantly in terms of the number of local seats that it has in the various councils. And also there was voting for the Scottish Parliament and for the Welsh Assembly. And there as well, Labour did very badly, in fact, lost Wales completely to a more nationalist party in Wales. So what we've got right now is a lot of soul searching. And of course, the markets are going to be looking at this from a business confidence perspective. There is probably going to be quite a lot of change in terms of the direction of government. And I think the capital markets will be watching to see whether there is any move towards the left. In other words, maybe more spending, sort of the welfare reform that perhaps is going to happen isn't going to be happening. So yields are going to stay high in terms of bonds. It means interest rates generally staying higher. So there is huge amount to sort of wait and see how things develop and therefore making up your mind as to where the economy may be going.
9: What about if you are looking to get away from it all and go on holiday? P&O Ferries have hit the holiday makers with a bit of a surcharge.
12: Well, absolutely. I think underlying everything that happened in the UK, we've had the sort of cost of living, which has been an issue. And of course, now what is beginning to happen is we see that exemplified, not just in terms of maybe food prices beginning to go up and people worrying about interest rates, but also all the surcharges that are beginning to appear. Indeed, P&O Ferry. Not all ferry companies are doing it. Brittany Ferries are not doing that yet, but certainly P&O is increasing the cost it charges for any transfer. So if you get into your car and try and go across, then you have to pay more. And we're going to be seeing a little bit more of that also in the airline sector, where we've heard already that British Airways may be about to start doing precisely that. And I would be hugely surprised if others don't do that, because, of course, jet fuel is going up and costs generally are increasing for everybody.
9: How likely is it, do you think, that British Steel is going to be nationalised?
12: Oh, that's a very good question. In terms of, you know, how long it might take before it happens, that's the real question. But we have the King's Speech, which announces the sessions for the next parliament, where the bills are going to be, the bills for the next session of the current government, parliament time that it has left. So we've got this session starting sort of in a week or so. We have the King's Speech on Wednesday. And what happens when the King's Speech is made, there are announcements in there of what the government intentions are in a number of areas, or the bills that may be coming forward. So what the intention is in various areas. And one of them is apparently going to be, we're not absolutely certain that this will be the case, but it's been rumoured for a while that British Steel will be nationalised. It's already getting huge amount of support from the government. It's owned by a Chinese company. It has been losing £1 million apparently a day. Well, I mean, that is to a considerable extent unsustainable. The government has tried to do various things like put extra tariffs on steel coming in from elsewhere, but that isn't going to save the company. So it's going to be probably nationalised, but at what cost? That's the real question.
9: Indeed. Vicky Price, business correspondent. Nice to have you on the program this morning. It is 23 minutes after 5. You're on News Talk ZB. Next, we'll look at the two elections one over in Australia, one over in the UK over the weekend, and what they could mean for us.
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9: News Talk ZB, it is 26 minutes after 5. It'd be easy, I think, to draw comparisons or parallels between our upcoming election and the local and federal upsets in Australia or in the UK at the weekend. But New Zealand is a totally different kettle of fish, in part because unlike the Brits and the Aussies, we run an MMP system. The smaller parties that have traditionally been overlooked, like One Nation in Australia and Reform in the UK, are doing well because the major parties have failed on immigration and the economy. Our system here is designed to allow these smaller parties more say, therefore fewer wasted votes. But most importantly, mass migration is not the hot-button political issue here that it is in the UK and to a lesser extent Australia, where migration, particularly illegal migration, big problem, right? The vast distance that you have to travel to get here is basically our saving grace. But our isolation is also a curse in many ways. Our labour productivity, low population base, lack of competition in key consumer sectors, think groceries, make us a relatively pricey place to raise a family, which is a bit of an issue. We're an open economy. We are heavily reliant on international trade. So when there's a tariff war or international shipping routes get blocked and jammed up, we are disproportionately affected compared to our bigger economies, our friends overseas, where they've got more domestic demand, more buying power, etc. A government report looking at our undersea infrastructure cables has come out. Power and internet shows just how vulnerable we are because of the distance. 99% of our international internet goes undersea, and the Cook Strait power cable provides up to 30% of the North Island's electricity. If the Russians or the Chinese or somebody else tried to cut us off, we would be in big trouble. And our isolation makes replacing these things more difficult than other countries. A quarantine or a blockade of Taiwan would be the worst case scenario for our trade flows. And as we've been talking about for years now, could happen any time from 2027 onwards. Our isolation protects us from the threats faced by the UK, America, and to a lesser extent the Aussies, but exposes unique ones that we should be keen to guard against.
6: Ryan Bridge.
9: Talk ZB coming up 29 minutes after 5. We will get to the UK just before quarter 2 this morning, and we will talk about another problem, and that is our cops being siphoned over to Australia. They're quite aggressive, according to our police commissioner, quite aggressively targeting us here in New Zealand. Also, I've got some numbers on productivity that I want to share with you. So this is Stats Department, published 23rd of April, so they're a little old. But there was a really good write-up by a guy called Keith Woodford, who has written for interest.co.nz. Over the last 5 years, labour productivity here has increased 1%. Capital productivity during this period, down. Multi-factor productivity, down. And you look at the particular industries. So good news if you're a farmer, that's gone way up. Anything to do with manufacturing is backwards over the last 10 years. So we have a bit of a problem there. We lack a competitive advantage. You add in the price of actually getting electricity to your factory, things start to look a bit grim in that regard. News Talk ZB, back to the UK next.
6: First with the news, first with the views. It's Early Edition with Ryan Bridge and Spark for Business. 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
0: Good morning, it's 5:30. I'm Neva Reddy Manu. Repatriation flights have begun for some of the passengers evacuated from a hantavirus-stricken cruise ship. The boat docked in Spain's Canary Islands yesterday. The one New Zealander on board is among the last to be evacuated and will board a flight to Australia. Three people have died and six cases have been linked to the MV Hondius. World Health Organization field lead Boris Pavlin told CNN they're recommending all high-risk contacts self-quarantine upon their return.
1: Because of the out of an abundance of precaution, we are considering that the people on the ship, the passengers and crew, are high-risk contacts.
0: Russia says it's more open to discussing an end to its war with Ukraine. A spokesperson for President Vladimir Putin says the so-called special operation may be coming to an end, and the Kremlin's open to the US mediating peace talks. A short ceasefire marking Russia's Victory Day military parade is about to end, and it's believed top US diplomats are about to travel to Moscow. That team would include Special Envoy Steve Witkoff and President Donald Trump's son-in-law Jared Kushner. Both have overseen previous attempts at peace talks. Health officials say Israeli strikes have killed at least three Palestinians in the Gaza Strip, including two members of the Hamas-run police force. Medics say an Israeli airstrike killed one person and wounded two others in a refugee camp in the centre of the enclave. The Israeli military says it struck two militants who were carrying out suspicious activity and approached forces in the area posing an immediate threat. Did Winston Peters get permission from the finance minister before leaking that fees-free study will be scrapped? The New Zealand First leader told Newstalk ZB on Friday the government's scrapping the free final year of tertiary study in this year's budget. Finance Minister Nicola Willis confirmed the move and said that she'll have more to say in due course. Deputy Prime Minister David Seymour says he assumes Peters must have sought permission to release budget-sensitive information.
22: There's a pretty simple convention in New Zealand. You do not release budget information because often it's very sensitive and can influence people's financial decisions.
0: There's no clear picture of how many students without visas are being allowed into New Zealand schools. Ministry of Education showed that there were at least 520 applications over the past 2 years, with Auckland accounting for the vast majority. Jamie Cunningham has the story.
23: More than 460 came from the region alone across 2024 and 2025, and all 48 declined applications were also from Auckland. The true national total is unclear due to suppressed data. The system applies to school-aged children without a legal right to be in the country, but who can still be enrolled under a government policy.
0: A ministry spokesperson says many of the children come from Pacific Island backgrounds. Warnings to always check weather conditions after a man and his dogs were rescued from a submerged ute in North Canterbury's Waimakariri River. Emergency services were called out around 12:30 on Saturday afternoon. A North Canterbury Coast Guard spokesperson says despite the sunny weather, there was a heavy rain in the main divide causing the Alpine rivers to flood, so it always pays to check weather and river conditions.
3: News Talk ZB Sports. Michaela Woods has sealed an A-League football final spot for the Wellington Phoenix away against Melbourne City on Saturday. She scored twice to secure a 2-0 win over the Brisbane Roar in the second leg and a 3-2 triumph on aggregate. So, what was going through her head as she chased a Brooke Nunn through ball in the 102nd minute that sealed qualification?
4: Black. Absolutely nothing. Absolutely nothing. I can't lie to you. I was pooping myself. I think, you know, it's hard. I had multiple chances to end it in 90. And my team, they just continued to put belief in me.
3: And another pivotal day has unfolded in Premier League football. So the match between Arsenal and West Ham has just ended. It was goalless at half-time, but Arsenal taking it out 1-0. West Ham having a goal denied late. So that means that Arsenal have maintained a 5-point lead over Manchester City in the title race. Nottingham Forest now almost certain to avoid relegation following a 1-1 draw against Newcastle. Melbourne have beaten Wests and ended a 7-game NRL losing streak with a 44-12 victory. Coach Craig Bellamy's side scored 4 unanswered tries in the first 15 minutes, but he says this year's proven that formerly safe leads aren't so safe anymore.
5: 14 points, or that 16 points, now that could get scored against you pretty quickly. So, you know, you don't get too confident too quickly.
3: Penrith is still top the table after a 13-18 victory over Canberra. The Warriors second. And another news, All Blacks coach Dave Rennie's guided his Kobe side to the top of the regular season in Japan's Rugby League One after a 24-19 victory over Funabashi Bay in the final round. They've earned a bye for the first weekend of finals. Tim Price has produced his best finish in 13 attempts at the badminton horse trials. He's come second on 17-year-old Bay Gelding Falco. Brit Rosalind Cantor has lived up to her name, triumphing on Lordship's Graffalo for the third time in 4 years. And golfer Kazuma Kibori's finished in a share of 6th at 12 under par on the European Tour in Barcelona, 16 shots adrift of the winner. I'm Andrew Alderson, and that's News Talk ZB News and Sport. 2:25 minutes to 6. Ryan Bridges next.
7: Met Service forecast for Christchurch. A fine day today with morning frost in sheltered places. A few showers about Banks Peninsula, clearing by midday. Southwesterly strong about Banks Peninsula, turning lighter nor'easterly this afternoon. A high of 13 degrees and a low of 1. Tomorrow a fine day, nor'westerlies turning sou'westerly before dawn. High of 17, a low of 5 degrees. And looking to Wednesday, mainly fine, chance of a shower until the evening, and strong sou'westerly winds easing.
6: 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She's like summer
9: rain. 24 away from 6 here on News Talk ZB this Monday morning. We will get to Ginny Anderson from Labour on the Aussies coming for our cops. And Gavin is in the UK for us. We'll talk about Starmer drama over there. Tony Alexander, you know, the economist, does a really good survey. Well, a couple of good surveys. One is of landlords and the other is of real estate agents. The real estate agent survey numbers are interesting. They are because they shed light on a problem we already know about, which is property prices, especially if you are in Auckland or in Wellington, have either been flat or, in the case of Wellington, falling off a cliff. Now, Tony Alexander, his latest survey shows 44% of agents say prices are currently going down in the area they work in. That is the worst result since 2022. Top three concerns for your buyers: interest rates going up, employment or lack thereof, and falling house prices. So buyers who go, I don't want to buy a house now because if I buy a house now, I feel like it's going to be worth less in 3 months than it is today. Which is probably not true, not untrue either. And a net 51% of agents said that fewer people are attending open homes. That's the worst result again since 2022. Basically, there is loads of stock out there. rentals are relatively inexpensive if you want to stay in one, so it's sort of like, why would you jump? And also, the prices might come down in the coming months, so all sort of reasons stacking up for people not to want to buy 22 to 6.
6: Ryan Bridge.
9: To our reporters around the country, and Callum is with us from Dunedin. Morning, Callum.
8: Morning, Ryan.
9: What's going on in Dunedin with the alcohol rules?
8: Well, it's the residents' turn to have their say on the City Council survey. They've opened an online survey as part of their review into their local alcohol policy. It's the second stage of a three-stage process here. The first was with key stakeholders like police and supermarkets. So now it's the public's turn. This policy aims to reduce harm from alcohol while balancing the needs of business and community, and only includes matters to do with licensing. The council says a range of possible changes are on the table here. The public feedback period will help shape the city's approach for the next 6 years.
9: All right, how's your weather?
8: Showers clear to fine this morning, a strong sou'wester today, 14 the high.
9: Nice one, thank you. Claire's in Christchurch. Morning, Claire.
10: Morning.
9: Thousands more homes coming to the outskirts of the city.
10: Yeah, look, this is yet another big development for Rolleston. The first sections are being sold for this new 300-hectare West Haven development. Now, this will bring 4,500 homes. We know that it will be one of the largest subdivisions we have in South Island, much larger than the likes of Pegasus in North Canterbury, for example. There are obviously already concerns about the infrastructure in the fastest-growing district of Selwyn, and these big developments sort of further that. But the director, Tim Carter, says more than $100 million will be going towards a council for the infrastructure. He says the developers are also planning to build their own retail and commercial centres, as well as sewer and pump systems, and is working with the Ministry of Education in order to help meet school demands that the subdivision will create. So Carter says there's been massive demand from builders already, and hopefully this will further support housing affordability in the area of Selwyn.
9: Great. How's your weather?
10: We've got a bit of frost about this morning in sheltered places. There's also some showers, but otherwise should clear to fine. Southwesterly strong a bit later and a high of 13.
9: Excellent, Claire. Thank you. Max in Wellington. Morning, Max.
11: Good morning.
9: What are these emails between the mayor and the officials?
11: Yeah, good story in the Post this morning. We know there's already been some tension between Andrew Little and those the faceless suits who reside on the much-fancied top floor of the City Council's new harbourside offices. We reported a little while back on the mayor demanding the cost of a ceremony to open the new library be slashed for more than $400,000. To just under $180,000, he said at the time it would be ridiculous to spend $400 on an opening ceremony, and he's doing his best to change council thinking around money. So now you've got these emails that have been released under request, and one of these faceless suits, the council's head of creative capital, objecting to the mayor's language and saying it's not fair to suggest staff are acting inappropriately and out of control, disagreeing with the picture being presented to the public by Andrew Little around council spending. She said staff acting under the last council's instruction and the budget for the event had gone through the right channels, which of course is often the problem with local bureaucracy. Everyone passes the buck, quite literally. Original ceremony plans included a street festival, food trucks, performances and road closures.
9: Goodness me, how's your weather?
11: Clearing to fine, southerlies 11.
9: Nice one, Max. Thank you. Neva's in Auckland. Morning, Neva.
0: Good morning.
9: Auckland Council's 90% of the way to achieving its savings goal.
0: That's right. Yay. So the Value for Money Committee, they've managed to save $77.6 million. This is in the 9 months to March. Has until June 30 to save just over 8 million more. So this has been done by cutting costs, increasing revenue, removing all this duplication and putting technology in place. Desley Simpson, committee chair, says it, you know, it builds on the previous big savings. And she says in the past 3 years, they've managed to achieve $200 million in savings.
9: Wow.
0: So they're on track.
9: And has anyone noticed what was missing? How's our weather, Neva?
0: Don't burst my bubble. Showers clearing this morning. Patchy rain developing tonight. 17 the high here in Auckland.
9: Fantastic. Thank you very much. It is 18 minutes away from 6. You're on News Talk ZB. We are going to Vincent in the UK next, and we will talk to Ginny Anderson from Labour about the cops being stolen across the Tasman. News Talk ZB.
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4: Right, let's check in with Gavin Gray, our UK-Europe correspondent for the latest after those elections. Dismal result for Labour over the weekend. Gavin, what do we know about Starmer's job?
6: Well, he's certainly going to be facing the music tomorrow or Monday, our time, when it looks like the challenges may begin to appear. That is because really an MP, very, very unheard of in London, one of the backbench MPs, says, right, if nobody else stands for election against Sir Keir Starmer, then I will. And of course, what they're hoping to do here is to flush out the main big candidates, those who are already well-known within the party, to take him on. There appear to be three main runners in this: the Health Secretary, Wes Streeting, the former deputy to Sir Keir Starmer, Angela Rayner, and of course, Andy Burnham, who is a mayor in Manchester, Northwest England. So he would have to become an MP first, and it's thought that there are a couple of local MPs to him who are willing to step aside. But certainly the knives have been out just in the last few hours now. Angela Rayner, his former assistant, the former deputy to Sir Keir Starmer, said, basically, he was in the last chance saloon after that heavy election loss, and she has backed Andy Burnham to return to Westminster. No doubt they will run on a sort of two-person ticket, possibly, with her being promised the deputy job. And it's a 1,000-word statement she's issued, and I have to say it's pretty excoriating, of Sir Keir Starmer, saying you need to get your act together.
4: How does, in order for that to happen, Burnham needs to get back in, right? How does he get back in? What's the ticket?
6: Yeah, so it'll probably be one of those four MPs that we think are offering to effectively step down as a member of parliament. They'll probably be offered some, lordship or something in the House of Lords to go with it. And then he would simply have to have a by-election and get in. That would take more time than many would like to see in the Labour Party. So that's why some are predicting Wes Streeting is ready to move. It's reported, but not confirmed, he has the backing of at least 30 MPs who are willing to support him in this battle, and potentially Angela Rayner back again, very, very on the left of the party, though, and that will really put the jitters up the business community.
4: Yeah, fascinating stuff. That is Gavin Gray, our UK-Europe correspondent. Good to have you on the show, as always, 12 minutes away from 6.
5: Ryan Bridge.
4: So, police admitting that they just basically, and it's not a surprising admission given the numbers that are, the eye-watering numbers that are on offer, but they just can't compete with the money on offer across the ditch.
7: It's frustrating, frankly, and I've told my police commissioner colleagues across Australia that I would rather they didn't come to New Zealand and poach my people.
4: 144 cops left for Australia in the past year, and now one in three resignations is linked to the move. Jenny Anderson is Labor's police spokesperson, joins us live this morning. Jenny, good morning.
0: Good morning, Ryan. How are you?
4: Yeah, I'm very well, thank you. So what are we going to do? Pay them more, and how much does that cost?
0: Well, it looks like cost of living is really pushing not just Kiwis, but police away. And that's sad for us who want to have people staying here because they're our family and we love them. So it's a real loss to New Zealand to have so many. 144, I think you said, wasn't it, in the past year is a lot.
4: Totally. And how do you get them back?
0: Well, I think these push and pull factors, there's several push factors. I mean, one of the factors is the fact that the government has failed to deliver on the 500 that they promised, and that just puts more pressure on the front line. So I think we've seen more pressure on police on the front line, less support, whether that's support staff or IT support, and pull factors, which is greater pay. So pay is definitely, you're right, part of the factor.
4: Is Labor promising to pay them more?
0: Well, one thing that I think needs looking at, and I'm prepared to take a look at that if we deform the government, is that police currently have 21 steps in their pay. So wages are not only not keeping up with inflation, but it means it takes police much longer than any other profession to reach the top of their pay scale. And so while police might start earning more, a bit more than, say, nurses or teachers, it doesn't take very long, 3 or 4 years, and then those professions are earning more than police. So I think the fact that there are 21 steps in that pay scale, that's a factor that needs to be looked at.
4: Okay. And so you'll look at that, but it doesn't necessarily mean you're going to pay them more, just maybe more sooner.
0: Well, what sounds like the commission has sort of given up on that sense. They've paid, what, $35,000 and got advertising campaign and got two people back. But we think that it's that the campaign that the police association currently have in place, which is repay the risk and acknowledging the risk that police take every day, needs to be remunerated. The part of that is that there's too many steps in their pay scale, that police take too long to earn as much as similar professions in New Zealand. And so we think that that's a good thing that we need to take a look at, to say that you should be earning more earlier on in your career.
4: Hey, interesting what's happening overseas, isn't it, over in the UK with reform and over in Australia with One Nation?
0: Yes, very interesting times. And again, that just puts more pressure on frontline police if situations are becoming difficult in public. So that's another factor as well that you need to be considering if you're going over there.
4: Okay. All right, Jenny, thank you. Jenny Anderson from Labor. It is 9 minutes away from 6. News Talk ZB.
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4: Newstalk ZB, it is 6 minutes away from six. A lot of feedback coming in on Ginny Anderson and police. By the way, I didn't even mention the war in Iran. Well, do we still call it a war if there's been a ceasefire for this long? But anyway, Iran has apparently sent its response to the latest proposal from the US, another draft agreement for ending the war, and that is a more substantive peace deal rather than a ceasefire. 6 to 6.
5: Ryan Bridge.
4: Mike's in the studio. Good morning, Mike.
14: Morning, mate. Why are we fascinated by the cops?
4: Well, it's mildly interesting. A third of resignations are now down to going to Australia.
14: Yeah, but why wouldn't that be applicable to engineers, miners, teachers?
4: Well, I suppose
14: massive brain drain on. So why are cops more interesting than anybody else going to Australia?
4: Well,
14: most people going to Australia would earn more money in Australia, wouldn't they?
4: Yep.
14: What's the average price of a house in Sydney? $1.7 million.
4: Massive.
14: $1.7 million.
4: But what's the average price on the outskirts of Brisbane? Kiwis are going. They're not going to central Brisbane anymore.
14: What I'm saying is that the media seems fixated with the cops for some reason, as opposed to any other job or any other reason of people, you know, going to Australia.
4: Yeah, well, it's OAA-able.
14: It's the weirdest thing, isn't it? At the end of the day.
4: Well, I mean, cops are quite important because when someone smashes your window and you kind of want them there, important. You know?
14: I think people march to their own tune. You know what I'm saying? Mm. People go, oh, there's more money, or there's more sunshine, or there's more beer, or there's whatever. People, do you know where my brother's moving?
4: No.
14: Dubai.
4: No, at a time like this, when everyone else is leaving.
14: And do you know why he's doing it? Because it's good for his business.
4: Money.
14: And he runs his own business, and he can't run it from here. It's based in Dubai, so he's moving to Dubai. He's been to Dubai before. So he sends me a photo over the weekend, and he's sitting on his balcony. He's got a bottle of New Zealand wine looking at the Burj Khalifa. And so I'm going, what are you doing there? He goes, oh, we're moving. And so I'm thinking, you know, like life just continues, doesn't it? Like, no, it does. you know, you make your own decisions.
4: I went to buy two beers in Dubai. This is maybe a year ago, and it was $76 for two Heinekens at a hotel.
14: They're not good with the alcohol in that particular part of the world. It's amazing, eh?
4: Shocking.
14: But I figure if my brother can move to Dubai...
4: Yeah, there's hope for us all.
14: Then the odd cops moving to Sydney's not really the end of the world, isn't it? Now, did you do the school story, the private school story?
4: No, I didn't, actually.
14: We're touching on that this morning.
4: I saw you were.
14: Increasingly, we had, last time we were involved in a private school, I can't remember, but it was high teens. It was like $18,000, $19,000 a year, and they're now cracking 30. Here's your next thing for your cop moving to Australia. Do you know what they're cracking in Australia for a private school? 50.
4: $50,000 to $55,000. Are you sending? If you're a cop in New Zealand, are you sending your kid to a private school? Period.
14: Anyway, that and the Prime Minister.
4: Fantastic. Have a great Monday. See you tomorrow.

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11: 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It's the Mike Hosking Breakfast with Arvida Retirement Communities. 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
12: It's 6 o'clock and 5 degrees in Christchurch, Kia ora. I'm Claire Sherwood. A new poll predicts the government will return to office at the election and its margin of victory is growing. According to the NZ Herald Motu Research poll of polls, the probability of the coalition winning a second term is 88.3%. The model shows it's extended its lead over the opposition by 2 points in the last 12 months. Lachlan Rennie has the breakdown.
13: It highlights despite Nationals' vote declining, New Zealand First's rise has partly made up for it. It's the opposite for the left bloc, with the Green Party and Te Pāti Māori shedding votes, meaning Labour's steady rise has not translated into a polling lead.
12: The police commissioner concedes he cannot compete with the salaries and incentives offered in Australia. One News reports 144 New Zealand police officers left for Australia in the past year, accounting for almost one in three police resignations. Jordan Dunn has more.
14: Official figures show Australian police made 268 vetting requests for New Zealand officers between January 2025 and this March. Commissioner Richard Chambers says it's frustrating and he's told Australian colleagues he'd rather they didn't poach New Zealand officers. He says they have been quite aggressive in their approach.
12: The first passengers evacuated from the Hunter virus hit cruise ship docked near Spain's Canary Islands have come home. One New Zealander remains on board and is among the last to be evacuated. They'll board a flight to Australia. The World Health Organization's confirmed 3 people have died. 6 cases have been linked to the ship. Speaking from Tenerife, Director General Dr. Tedros Adhanom Ghebreyesus says locals don't need to worry.
15: We have been repeating the same answer many times. This is not another COVID, and the risk to the public is low.
12: It could be a while for Kiwi consumers to feel the full impact of the war in Iran. Latest data from Infometrics and Foodstuffs shows the price suppliers pay supermarkets has increased just 2% in the past year. That's one of the lowest annual increases recorded since the data began being collected. Infometrics principal economist Brad Olson says while the war has already hit petrol prices, it's yet to start hitting many at the checkout. Assurances a massive subdivision on Christchurch's outskirts won't be too much for Selwyn to cope with. The first sections are on sale on the 300-hectare West Haven development, set to deliver up to 4,500 homes. Addressing concerns about pressure on the fast-growing district, Development Director Tim Carter says more than $100 million will go to the council for infrastructure.
9: We're also building our own retail centres, sewer and pump stations, commercial centres to provide some amenity, and we're also in discussion with the Ministry of Education.
12: And getting help in tough times is becoming easier in Christchurch, with support now going digital. The Loft, which partners with 15 community agencies, has launched an online service for its crisis response support. The project has placed secure tablets in libraries and other trusted community spaces. General Manager Kate O'Grady says libraries offer a safe space for people to seek support. She says when times are tough, going digital makes it easier to ask for help. That's News Talk ZB News with Spark for Business.
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16: To News Talk ZB Sport. Another pivotal day has unfolded in Premier League football. Competition leaders Arsenal have beaten West Ham 1-0, extending their competition lead to 5 points over Manchester City. The latter do have a game in hand. West Ham remain in the relegation zone with 2 games left. Nottingham Forest will now avoid the drop following a 1-1 draw against Newcastle. Championship-bound Burnley drew 2-2 with Aston Villa, as did Crystal Palace and Everton. And sticking with football, and Michaela Woods has sealed a final in the A-League for the Wellington Phoenix away against Melbourne City on Saturday. She scored twice to secure a 2-0 win in the second leg semi-final victory over the Brisbane Roar, enabling the Phoenix to triumph 3-2 on aggregate. So what was going through her mind as she chased a Brooke Nunn through ball in the 102nd minute?
17: Black. Absolutely nothing. Absolutely nothing. I can't lie to you. I was pooping myself. I think, you know, it's hard. I had multiple chances to end it in 90. And my team, they just continue to put belief in me.
16: To cricket, New Zealand have lost an opening women's one-day international thriller against England by 1 wicket at Durham. The hosts chased 211 with 10 balls to spare. They lost the 9th wicket with 10 runs required. Maddie Green top-scored for the White Ferns with 88, while Rosemary Mayer returned figures of 3 for 42. Tim Price has produced his best finish in 13 attempts at the badminton horse trials. He's finished 2nd on 17-year-old Bay Gelding Falco. Price accumulated 33.9 penalties but completed a clear show-jumping round. Brit Rosalind Cantor has lived up to her name, triumphing by 8.2 penalties on 14-year-old Lordships Graffalo for the 3rd time in 4 years. And leaders Penrith have beaten Canberra 30-18 to close out round 10 of League's NRL. The Warriors remain 2nd to the Panthers on 16 points after their bye week. I'm Nick Bewley. That's News Talk ZB Sport with Generate. It's coming up 6 past 6. Mike Hosking is next.
11: 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Whatever the weather brings, your lawn still looks incredible.
12: Some morning frosts in sheltered places and a few showers for Banks Peninsula, but otherwise it should be a fine start for many of us. Southwesterly strong about Banks Peninsula, then turning lighter northeasterly this afternoon. The high today in Christchurch will be 13 degrees. The overnight low will be 1. Right now in the city, it's 5 degrees. On News Talk ZB.
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18: 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Good morning. Now, we've already got a bit of traffic there. Main South Road between Pound and Horsewell Junction Road. A moderate to heavy run from time to time. Shands at Horsewell Junction, all due to roadworks. No delays on Blenheim Road, Rickerton Road, Fendleton flowing well. 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
19: Morning and welcome. Today the old cops to Australia fascination is back. What does Putin mean when he says the war could be coming to an end? Cost of private schooling is now heading past $30,000 a year. Prime Minister's in, lads in the commentary box. Richard Arnold's back. Steve Price with a Farrah fallout for us as well.
11: Hosking.
19: Welcome to the brand new week, 7 past 6, the word earthquake. was used far too often over the weekend. The One Nation victory in Farah was an earthquake. The Farage victories all over the British landscape was an earthquake. It is possible, I suppose they are, but it's also very possible they're not. The irony of the slaughter that Keir Starmer was put to is he's the same bloke that Britain couldn't get enough of 2 short years ago. Not because he was the visionary they all longed for, but because they hated the Tories. You see, wanting change is the same as voting against something, not for something. Voting for something is often more productive. All of this comes with the usual caveat that midterms or by-elections or local elections are generally a repository of discontent. It's the chance to hand out a bloody nose. You didn't mean it, not permanently. You're just a bit over it, so why not lash out? Pauline Hanson can no more run Australia than I can, and I doubt Farage has the apparatus to run Britain. Not far below the surface of most of these organisations runs a fairly diverse selection of idiots and mad people. Not that the excuses, you know, that this excuses the incumbents. I mean, there's a solid reason why people despair, and that's because the old parties have over a very long period of time been sucked dry of greater leadership talent and taken people broadly for granted. So it's not like you couldn't see these things coming, but it doesn't mean that they're the answer. Trump and his party will find out the same thing later this year, not because the Democrats are up to much, but because of the wars and the gas prices and the general chaos. These earthquakes would be amazing if only they weren't so often followed by regret. One seat, Farah, will make not a jot of difference.

0: this issue that all the passengers are asymptomatic.
1: From the war file, the Iranians have finally got around to responding to the one-page 14-pointer.
2: When the mediators, in this case Pakistan, ask us to give this negotiation another chance before we go back to bombing Iran, then I think that's completely an appropriate choice for President Trump to make.
1: Speaking of which, he wouldn't mind it wrapped up, actually, because he's off to China this week, where the ever-vexing issue of Taiwan awaits.
3: People's Republic of China is the biggest risk factor in not only the Taiwan Straits, but in the Indo-Pacific region. China has been engaged in the largest peacetime build-up, military build-up in history, and they're not having any threats on their borders.
1: Still Sunday night, of course, in the UK with the bruising and Starmer will still be hurting. Monday will bring a leadership crack. I'll tell you about that shortly, developments in the last couple of hours. Anyway, they've rolled out a few faithful cabinet members to run interference.
4: The Prime Minister will set out a fresh direction for our country and for our party that will rise to the scale of what we face. But we have to be honest about the scale of what we face. I share the impatience that people feel.
1: Now, as much as Labour got caned, the Tories hardly had a good night, so they've rolled out some heavyweights as well.
5: Getting elected is meant to be the precondition for delivering government. It is the start of the process, not the end of the process. What we've seen with reform, and we will see that again, and we'll also see this with the Greens, is where they do get elected, they let the voters down.
1: And all the lubbies are currently in the Royal Festival Hall lapping up the BAFTAs. Jodie Whittaker is a first-time nominee.
6: Do you know what? It's so exciting, mainly because it's like a massive reunion. I've been working for quite a few years and I get to see quite a lot of mates all in one space that I haven't seen for a really long time.
7: And how will you celebrate if you win?
6: A pint of wine.
1: News of the world and winners in 90. They're all involved as far as I can, and we have literally no details. So Iran got back. They were due on Friday. They got back in the last couple of hours. Anyway, we have no idea what they've said, but Qatar's involved, China's involved, and of course Pakistan's involved, so we'll keep you. But in related matters, I note overnight Saudi Aramco, who do a bit of oil, Q1 net income's up by 26%, 34% quarter on quarter. That east-west pipeline that they're running, that's running at max 7 million barrels a day. So adjusted net income of just the $33.6 billion. So it is still, in an odd way, a good business to be in. 12 past 6.
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2: Yeah, Starmer developments are interesting. Angela Rayne has weighed in. She hasn't launched a challenge, but she's weighed in. She's basically said he's got to do a lot better and now, and that Burnham, blocking Burnham, Andy Burnham, the mayor of Manchester, that was a big mistake. Catherine West, who's a nobody, if you're not up on this, has said, if somebody doesn't, I will come Monday. She needs 20% of the caucus, which is 81 members. It looks like she's got it. So that will at least trigger a vote. So watch this space. 15 past. From Generate Greg Smith, welcome to Monday.
3: Thank you, Mike. Morning.
2: Now, those numbers, they keep, I mean, every time you look at the US job numbers and wonder whether things are falling apart, they don't.
3: Yeah, absolutely. Yeah, Trump will be happy, won't he? But, yeah, real solid read at the headline. There's a few cracks under the surface, actually. But, yeah, payrolls rose 115,000 in April, so it's well ahead of the 55,000 expected. It's down from 85,000 in March, but that was really strong. But, yeah, when you look at it, Mike, there's certainly some resiliency. There's over 300,000 jobs added in 2 months. It's the strongest run since 2024, and just remember there was basically no jobs added last year, so yeah, big change. There were some revisions, as there always is. March was nudged up 7,000, February revised down by 156,000 lost. But yeah, pretty broad-based hiring. Healthcare, that led the way again, 37,000 jobs. Transport and warehousing added 30,000, so that's interesting as well. I think it's a big jump there in courier and delivery roles. So online retail, that's a big driver. Speaking of retail, that added 22,000. There was some weakness, so AI is actually causing, obviously, a bit of reaction and information and tech. So 13,000 jobs lost there. That's seen 340,000 jobs have actually gone since 2022. Overall unemployment rate, 4.3%. But, Mike, the participation rate fell to 61.8%. So people are leaving the workforce, particularly older workers. So that's the lowest level since late 2021. So you can say, I suppose, the stability of unemployment is partially artificial. If you look at the household survey, total employment actually fell by 226,000. So, yeah, some cracks below the surface. Broader measure of unemployment, underemployment, that's 8.2%, highest in the year. So headline level good, not so much digging deeper.
2: Okay, and then we come to the confidence, and like everywhere around the world at the moment, we're not particularly upbeat.
3: Yeah, you're absolutely right there. So jobs market's holding up, but that's not how consumers feel. So this is the Michigan survey. So sentiment's dropped again, 48.2 in early May. That's a record low, and that's actually a risk to hiring ahead when you think about it, just talking about retail and the consumer. So it reflects a bit of a growing split. We've got hard data, which is stable, but sentiment's collapsing, as you point out. It's down 7.7% on the year. Big driver, fuel prices. Obviously, we know the conflict. So gas, looking at that, that averages around $4.50 a gallon nationally. It's up 50% since the conflict started. And if you're driving around in California, you're paying over $6. But see, they've got a lot of taxes there. So a third of consumers, they said gas prices is their biggest concern. They're also still concerned about tariffs and broader cost pressures. One-year inflation expectations on that note, that's around 4.5%. Longer-term average, 3.4%. And the interesting thing, you know, talking about whether the ceasefire and where it's all going to go, two-thirds of consumers expect fuel prices to be even higher in a year's time. So, look, I think until fuel prices come down, it's hard to see confidence coming back. We'll have to see when that straight gets moving again. And the latest acronym, Mike, flying around financial market circles, doesn't live up to its name. TARCO, that's old news. It's now NACHO, not a chance moves open. So let's hope that's way off base.
2: Okay, then British Airways, who line up with every airline as far as I can work out, and they the fuel bill. It's amazing numbers, eh? £2 billion.
3: Yeah, that's right. Yeah, the fuel bill's gone up from 7.1 to 9 billion, so 2 billion euro headache. The numbers are actually pretty good. So their revenue was up 77%, so 351 million euros. That was obviously, the earnings. The revenues are up 2%, 7.2 billion. They do expect lower annual profit than previously guided, and, you know, fuel certainly changed the picture there. They're actually a bit better placed than most airlines, Mike. They actually hedged 70% of their fuel at lower prices, so that's good. It could have been worse. And they expect to recover around about 60% through cost and revenue actions. So they're basically saying fare rises are going to come through, particularly at BA. That's sort of helping things as well. So basically premium travel, transatlantic demand, still doing well. And yeah, they're looking at sort of fair rise at BA. So they say free cash flow is still going to be significant, but below the previous 3 billion euro target. So they've got plenty of cash still might. In fact, management said on the call that they might use this as an opportunity to buy any struggling European airlines in the months ahead. So that's a bit of a change of tune because they walked away from buying Air Portugal about a month ago.
2: Yeah, exactly. What are the numbers?
3: The Dow was flat, 49609, but the S&P 500, helped by the jobs numbers, record high up 0.8%, 7398. Record high for NASDAQ, 1.7%. Chip stocks were rallying hard. Micron up 15%. FTSE 100 down 0.4%, 10233. Nikko down 0.2%, 62713. ASX 200, that was down 1.5%, 6744. Inflation certainly an issue there. NZX 50, we were down 0.7%, 13175. Brent oil up $1.20, 101.29. Gold up $29, 4715 an ounce. Currencies up 0.5% against the US, 59.7. $1.82.4 down 0.1%. British pound, Kiwi is 43.8 down slightly. Japanese yen, not we're 93.5 up 0.3%. This week, Mike, locally we've got business inflation expectations, PMI, visitor arrivals, offshore, quite a bit still going on. Aussie consumer business confidence, US inflation, retail sales. Keir Starmer, he'll be looking at the UK GDP, won't he? And earnings, we've got Cisco, Alibaba, Sony and Toyota.
2: Have a good one, mate. 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
4: Hosking.
2: Rocket Lab just keep on keeping on. First quarter revenue up 63%. Second quarter forecast somewhere between 225 and 240 million. They got a backlog of orders that's more than doubled. They're still losing money, not as much as they were, but they're going to be back in the black when the Neutron takes off. The Neutron, they reckon, will be going Q4 of 2026. So they're a great story. 6:21, you're at News Talk ZB. But a witch girl. You ain't nothing
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2: Now, this is why I keep saying you don't want to believe in polls, or at least question polls, because if you listen to Greg there a moment ago, the sentiment in America is at record lows. You know, if you bring up your average American, it's the same all over the world at the moment with the war. Or what was the war? You know, is it a good time to buy a large household appliance? Oh, no, the war's on. You know, are you feeling a bit down in the dumps? Oh, yeah, the war's on. And yet retailers in America added 22,000 jobs just in April alone. So that was one-fifth of all the jobs created were in retail. Now, why do retailers hire people for jobs? Because they're selling more. How do they sell more? People turn up with a wallet and they buy stuff. But you ask them, oh, is it a good time to buy? No, is the war's on? See? So the two don't dovetail. Facts don't lie. 6:25.
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2: Now, if you've got some money, you might be interested in the Spirit Airline. Remember that? They went belly up last week. Lawyers are in bankruptcy court as we speak. But enter Hunter Peterson. He's got about 1 million followers on social media. He's known for, quote-unquote, funny travel videos.
14: Okay, I had a genius idea. Spirit Airlines just went bankrupt, right? I'm the guy that flew Spirit Airlines for 24 hours straight. There's more than 250 million individuals over the age of 18 in the United States. Now, if we took only 20% of them and paid basically the average fare of a Spirit Airlines flight, which is somewhere around $30 to $40, we could buy Spirit Airlines. This is a genius idea. We nationalize Spirit Airlines, owned by the people. Airline's gone. We make a new airline. Let's buy an airline.
2: Okay, so let's buy an airline. 7 million times that's been seen. He started a website which is called, perhaps not surprisingly, letsbuyspiritair.com. As of last night, we've had $337 million pledged. I'm assuming pledging is different to actually giving. The proposal is largely the same as that as the Green Bay Packers, which is publicly owned. In other words, you buy yourself a football team, you buy yourself an airline. Why wouldn't you? So, does $337 million buy you an airline? No, it does not. Not even a hackneyed old belly-up airline like Spirit. You will need $1.75 billion. But they're still open, they're still counting, so we'll do that. Now, I'm reading in One Roof this morning, which is good news. Not great news on real estate, I'm here to tell you, with Tony Alexander, who'll be with us shortly. He's been doing his ongoing series of studies with the real estate agents, so I'll give you those numbers in just a couple of moments. But I'm reading in One Roof this morning, first home buyers are getting younger. That's encouraging. And they are buying more standalone homes, which I think also is encouraging. So like everything in the old real estate market at the moment, depending on whether you look and how you look, is it glass half full or glass half empty? Tony next.
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21: It's 6:30 and 4 degrees in Christchurch. Kia ora, I'm Claire Sherwood. Analysis of years of polling results points to the government returning to office at the election. According to the NZ Herald Motu Research poll of polls, the probability of the coalition winning a second term is now 88.3%. The new model uses poll data going back to 2014 to run 4,000 election simulations. Lachlan Rennie has more.
22: The average result is for National to have 37 seats, with New Zealand First 16 seats and ACT 10 seats. Labour would be the largest party in Parliament with 43 seats, but the Greens' 11 seats and Te Pāti Māori's 3 seats would not be enough to form a government.
21: Also today, Christchurch police are investigating a double stabbing in Lynwood. They were called to Jolly Street at around 5 last night. Senior Sergeant Craig Allison says officers found two people believed to be known to each other with moderate to serious injuries. Meanwhile, investigations into the actions of security guards at Lincoln's famous Grouse pub after video emerged online. Staff are seen kicking, pushing and hitting a punter as they were removed from the venue on Wednesday. The pub's co-owner says they're also undertaking a review. Warnings to check weather conditions after a man and his dogs were rescued from a submerged ute in the Waimakariri River. Emergency services were called out on Saturday afternoon. A North Canterbury Coast Guard spokesperson says despite the sunny weather overhead, there was heavy rain in the main divide, causing the Alpine rivers to flood. So it's always a key to check weather and river conditions. Slow pay progression could be the reason why so many police are moving across the ditch. One News reports 144 New Zealand police officers left for Australia last year, which is almost one in three police resignations. Commissioner Richard Chambers says he cannot compete with the salaries and incentives offered over there. Labour's police spokesperson Jenny Anderson told Ryan Bridge there are currently 21 steps in the police pay scale.
23: So while police might start earning more, a bit more than, say, nurses or teachers, it doesn't take very long, 3 or 4 years, and then those professions are earning more than police.
21: Overseas, Iran's delivered a response to the latest US proposal to end hostilities, but its details remain under lock and key. Little is known about what the 14-point memorandum contains, though White House officials suggest the US has laid out a very clear red line. It's been outspoken about its objections to nuclear ambitions and intention to restore free transit through the Strait of Hormuz. But the BBC's Persia Khazranaji says he's not holding his breath.
24: I think Iran is feeling that it has the upper hand in this war and is not in a mood to make big concessions.
21: And a once-in-a-lifetime trip to London for four young New Zealanders as King Charles's charity turns 50. Over 150 entrepreneurs in their 20s applied to the King's Trust's New Zealand arm to join a 37-strong Kiwi delegation. A concert kicks things off tomorrow at the Royal Albert Hall with celebrity attendees and the King himself, followed by a Buckingham Palace garden party on Thursday. That's News Talk ZB News with Spark for Business.
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25: It's a News Talk ZB Sport. The Tactics' winning streak at home has been tested but remains intact after a 52-50 victory over the Stars in Netball's ANZ Premiership. They are now 9 games unbeaten here in Christchurch, dating back to the 2024 season, coming back from 2 goals down in the final quarter to win by 2. Coach Donna Wilkins says her side responded to the energy at Wolfbrook Arena.
26: It's all about getting bums on seats, and we're really, really proud of our Cantab crowd, and you know, being able to open up the top tier was testament to how these girls have been playing.
25: The Tactics sit second behind the Steel on the competition table. Both sides have 4 win, 1 loss records. The Wellington Phoenix will face Melbourne City for the A-League Women's Football title on Saturday. A packed Porirua Park lifted them to a 2-0 extra-time victory over the Brisbane Roar and a 3-2 aggregate win. Manager Bev Priestman has reflected on the feat.
1: These are the moments that people fall in love with the game.
25: Sticking with the game, Premier League leaders Arsenal have beaten West Ham 1-0, extending their competition lead to 5 points over Manchester City. The latter do have a game in hand. West Ham remain in the relegation zone with 2 games left. Melbourne have beaten Wests and ended a 7-game NRL League losing streak with a 44-12 victory. Coach Craig Bellamy's side scored 4 unanswered tries in the first 15 minutes, but he says this year has proven formerly safe leads aren't so anymore.
3: 14 points, or that's 16 points. You know, that could get scored against you pretty quickly. So, you know, you don't get too confident too quickly.
25: Penrith concluded round 10 with a 30-18 triumph over hosts Canberra. Tim Price has produced his best finish in 13 attempts at the badminton horse trials, with second on 17-year-old Bay Gelding Falco. Brit Rosalind Cantor has lived up to her name, triumphing on Lordships Graffalo for the third time in 4 years. And the White Ferns have lost an opening women's one-day cricket international thriller against England by 1 wicket at Durham. The hosts chased 211 with 10 balls to spare. They lost the 9th wicket with 10 runs required. I'm Nick Dewley. That's Newstalk ZB Sport with Generate for award-winning performances. 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It's 6:36. Mike Hosking is next.
6: Weather with Smartgrass. A perfect lawn in any weather.
21: A mostly fine start to the week. A few showers about Banks Peninsula should clear by midday, though. Southwesterly strong for the peninsula as well, and then turning lighter northeasterly this afternoon. The high for Christchurch, 13 degrees. Overnight dropping down to 1 degree. Right now in the city, it's 4 degrees on Newstalk ZB.
6: Newstalk ZB Christchurch, time saver traffic.
5: Genuine Airtex shirts from $78 from the menswear. Good morning. Now we've got a bit of traffic there on Main South Road between Pound and Horsewood Junction. It is all due to roadworks, moderate to heavy Shands Road at Horsewood Junction Road. Also Buchanan's at the intersection with Carmen Road. Yaldhurst at Rusley again appear moderate to heavy from time to time. Genuine Airtex shirts from $78 or less. 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
2: Mike, the Wellington Phoenix women's team making the grand final. Great story of redemption for their coach, Bev Priestman. It's a good point. We'll do the sport after 8 this morning. Iran, Richard Arnold back from the break. So they've got, Iran's handed it over to the Pakistanis. We don't know what's in it. So we'll get the latest on that. Meantime, at 23-7, stark read into our housing market. Tony Alexander, as you know, regularly polls agents. Latest stats show 44% feel prices are falling in their area. 51% see fewer people at open homes. 50% are seeing fewer investors. Tony Alexander's with us. Morning, mate.
7: Yeah, good morning, Mike.
2: Is this all war-related? We're in a funk and no one to do anything?
7: Mainly, yeah, it's war-related. But when we look at the monthly indicators that I gather there, things were already starting to turn around a bit before the invasion on February 28, as people started to get newly worried about interest rates going up in particular, because the wholesale rates bottomed out in October last year. They've been coming up, and mortgage rates were already rising before February 28.
2: And we still have high stock levels, don't we?
7: Yeah, 34,000 or so properties listed for sale. It's a heck of a change from 2021, when for a while there were fewer than 14,000. So, you know, people have a lot that they can pick and choose from, and it is solidly a buyer's market out there, and has become more so recently.
2: How much is it jobs-related? Those numbers we got last week, the headline was better, 5.3 instead of 5.4, but you look at a place like Wellington or Auckland, they're well into the sixes. Do jobs play a part in this?
7: Oh, definitely. If people don't have confidence about retaining their job, or, you know, getting a replacement if they get laid off, then they're going to hold back from making a property purchase. And the survey there shows that about 51% of the agents believe that people are worried about their jobs. Late last year, you know, or in fact early this year, that was only 33%. So that has also turned around and can have a big impact.
2: And so your 44% that feel the prices are falling in the area, is that an asking price or a sale price? Because the two aren't always the same thing, of course.
7: Yeah, no, that'll just be for the sale price that comes about. It's just a general question to the agents. Do you reckon they're going up? Do you reckon they're going down? And to have so many say they reckon they're going down, like I say, it puts the power on the part of the buyers. And the vendors, if you want to sell your property and move on with your life, you got to get realistic.
2: Is there still a bit of that in the market? I see it myself. You know, people are going, what do you reckon that's worth? And they go, well, they're asking whatever. And you go, that's not, you know, people are just sort of out to lunch a bit, or is that unfair?
7: Yeah, no, a lot of them are dreaming. There's a good number of people paid, you know, top prices in 2021 and hope they're going to get back the price. But, you know, on average, we're down 15-20% from the prices there. And if they're hanging out for that, they could be waiting another 3 or 4 years, quite frankly. And my recommendation is, you know, if you can, bite the bullet and get on with other aspects of your life.
2: What's your vibe if say, this thing that the Iranians have handed over is a deal, we've got a deal, the Strait opens back, inflation flushes through the way it does in 6 months' time, are we back to what we were or not?
7: It's going to take a while to get back to where we were. Like I say, the interest rates were already going up. The monetary policy cycle is now into the tightening phase from maybe late this year through 2027, 2028. So I think we would revert back to the housing market improving. But even before the Iranian event, you know, at best we were looking at prices on average this year maybe gaining 3 or 4%. It's still going to be a relatively mild outlook because of good supply.
2: First-time buyers are still a good story, though.
7: Yeah, that's right. That's been the case since early 2023. They jumped into the market, you know, with the prices having fallen, not much competition out there and feeling good job security eventually, and still a net 26% of agents saying they're seeing more first-time buyers. So from a societal point of view, this is really positive. Good supply, lots of young people able to make a purchase. Maybe a few more of them will stick in the country.
2: We like it. Good on you, mate. Nice to catch up. Tony Alexander, independent economist, of course. I wonder, Mike, if the left-wing media will report the new poll showing this government would win the next election. Mark, it's not a poll. It's in the Herald this morning. It's a poll of polls, and that's what makes it a bit different from the rest, but I'll come back to that shortly. It's a good point you make. 19.2.
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2: Now, Grey Power, they've spent decades advocating for older New Zealanders. Of course, they focus on fairness, transparency, making sure that people are treated properly, especially when it comes to health and well-being, which is why it is worth noting who they choose to partner with. Now, Grey Power has partnered with Resonate Health because their approach to hearing and hearing care aligns with those same values. Clear pricing, no pressure, and a focus on long-term outcomes, not one-off sales. Now, Resonate's subscription model removes basically the large upfront costs and gives people access to the top-of-the-range hearing technology and the ongoing care and the regular upgrades, all in a simple, predictable way. Different way of doing hearing care and one that puts people first, which is good. So when an organisation like Grey Power puts its name behind something, it is worth paying attention to. So if you want hearing care that's fair, transparent, designed for the long term, this is worth looking into. ResonateHealth.co.nz is the address to get the details, ResonateHealth.co.nz, and you can hit them up with some questions on 0800 737 662, which is Resonate Health. It was a big win for I think it was bigger than they thought. And Farah, looking forward to catching up with Steve after 8:30 this morning. In fact, they called it just a couple of hours after polls closed, so a huge vote. And as I read yesterday, it was brilliantly put: the voters in Farah have sent a clear message to Canberra: get stuffed. 6:45.
6: International correspondence with NZI Insurance. Peace of mind for New Zealand business.
2: Richard Arnold, stateside. Welcome back. Is he with us or no? Can't hear him. All right, so he's not with us. We'll come back to that in just a couple of moments. $1 million gold card fails to catch on among the world's wealthy. So this is the Trump gold card. Wait until I tell you about the phone. The phone's an even bigger disaster. US residency in record time. Remember the gold card? $1 million. We're into delays and we're into legal questions. So far, only 338 people have submitted requests. Only 165 people have paid the $15,000 processing fee. There's a new court filing suggesting that applicants who pay the $1 million for a gold card won't get faster visas. Lutnick, Commerce Secretary, predicted that the government would issue 80,000 gold cards and would raise more than $100 billion in revenue. It simply hasn't happened. Right, let's try and connect again and do it properly. Richard Arnold, morning to you.
7: This will work. Morning, Mike.
2: Welcome back. Do we know what's been handed back from the Iranians or not?
7: You know, if there was a done deal, we would know, wouldn't we? But we don't. Are they any closer? Would the agreement be any stronger than the Obama 2015 pact that Trump rejected and called horrendous? Question mark. At the core of the one-page peace memorandum is a call for a moratorium on Iranian uranium enrichment. Some reports say this could cover a period of just 10 years, so that would be less than the Obama 15-year deal. The idea is to reopen the Strait of Hormuz, which was, of course, not shut down before the war, and then during a 30-day period negotiate further details. Trump's UN ambassador, Mike Walsh, says these efforts amount to focusing on diplomacy.
0: Giving diplomacy every chance we possibly can before going back to hostilities, but he's absolutely prepared to do that.
7: Well, Israel's Netanyahu is out today saying on American CBS that the war is not done.
4: It's not over because there's still nuclear material, enriched uranium that has to be taken out of Iran. There's still enrichment sites that have to be dismantled.
7: So he's still taking that heavy line. He's saying the U.S. and Israel should go in and take the partially enriched Iranian uranium. But how? No comment on that from the Israeli PM. Meantime, Dems are declaring the situation to be pretty disastrous. The Senator Cory Booker of President Trump.
15: He has got us into a trap, and we're effectively in a stalemate.
7: Well, Senator Mark Kelly says the depletion of Pentagon arms is a big, big concern.
0: The $1.5 trillion request from this administration, it's outrageous. When I got to the Senate 5.5 years ago, the defense budget was just over $700 billion.
7: So we're talking double the figure, right? Meantime, Trump's economic advisor, Kevin Hassett, says that despite spiraling costs for fuel and a whole array of consumer goods, everything is going just swimmingly.
16: The consumer is really, really firing on all cylinders, just like the corporate sector you're seeing in the earnings reports. And they're doing that because they have so much more money in their pockets. In fact, I had the head of one of the big five banks in my office yesterday going through the credit card data. And just as Secretary Bessent said, credit card spending is through the roof. They're spending more on gasoline, but they're spending more on everything else, too.
7: So massive credit card debt is a sign of good times, right?
2: So where are we at with the Canary Islands and Tenerife and that ship?
17: I think the debate over whether the passengers and crew from this ship should be monitored at home or kept in quarantine. We've had three people who died from the outbreak, five passengers who left the ship were known to be infected with the deadly virus, and now one of the French passengers we heard just in the last couple of hours while he was being shipped home today started to display symptoms. So we have one New Zealander who left the cruise ship Hondius back in April. Then there is a New Zealander and a permanent resident and four Australians who are being evac to Perth tomorrow, and then on to the Australian East Coast after that, and then who knows what. While the Americans from the ship will be taken to a quarantine centre in Nebraska, but then will be released for home monitoring, says Dr. Michael Osterholm, a virus specialist, who says that's the appropriate response. Home monitoring is the best approach, says a former CDC official Deb Howry.
18: No mandatory quarantine is the right path to go.
17: However, other experts say symptoms can take between 1 to 8 weeks to show up after exposure. So who's right on that?
2: Yeah, exactly. All right, mate, catch up Wednesday. Appreciate it very much. Yeah, the other thing you saw is Visa's not going well. Neither is this phone, the Gold T1 phone, launched in June last year, you might remember, is $499. It was a reskin of a WingTech Rebel 7 Pro 5G. It's all part of the Made in America push until they found it wasn't made in America because America doesn't have the capacity to make large-scale smartphone at all. So 600,000 people have paid $100 deposit. And then the phone never arrived. So it was due in September of last year, then November, then December, then Q1 of this year. Now the time frame's gone from the website completely. And today we find out the lawyers are involved because last month they quietly changed the terms of service that any, quote, non-refundable deposit was merely a conditional opportunity to buy the device if the company chooses to sell it. Fine print, it removes any binding contract and stipulates that deposits had no independent cash value and are not transferable. Elizabeth Warren wants the feds to investigate. 10 away from 7.
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21: A high of 13 degrees. The polling that points to the government returning to office at the election. A double stabbing at a home in Lynwood. In sport, tactics rally late to protect winning streak at home in netball's ANZ Premiership. And mosque arsonist jailed for 5 years, but the white supremacist can't be identified. Read the details, nzherald.co.nz.
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5: 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Good morning. Now we've got a bit of traffic there on Main South Road between Pound and Horsell Junction. It is all due to roadworks, also Rosslea at Yaldhurst and at a pier, starting to build Memorial Avenue at Graham's. Looking at Papanui, Heaton and Innes, a moderate run. 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
2: Yes, to the aforementioned text about the poll, it's not a poll this morning, it's a poll of polls, and that makes it slightly different. In other words, they've taken all the polls, and even some of the ones that we don't talk about regularly, crunched them through. This is the Herald. They've used the data to run 4,000 election simulations. And the conclusion is that, as we've said on this program all along, if you apply a bit of logic, you can't help but come to the conclusion that this government is going to get re-elected. Whether you use history, most governments get a second term, or whether you use the cold hard reality, when you add the numbers together, the centre-right come up, Trump's more often than the centre-left, and that's before you get to the business. And I don't know what Labour or how they would explain it, but they're going hard after the Maori seats. Now, there's nothing wrong with that if they want to do that. They've got a good history in the Maori seats. But in trying to destroy the Maori Party and winning all the Maori seats, they've run out of options. They'll get to the election with two parties, and there is no way in the world that the Labour Party and the Green Party combined are going to have enough seats to form a government. And this is the conclusion that the poll of poll with the Herald comes to. 88.3% chance of the government being re-elected. Current average support for the three-party coalition is 50.2 to 44.9. That's a 5.3% gap. And that's only going to get worse if they destroy the Maori Party. And the gap has actually grown over the years. Now, obviously, we're sitting here in May. A lot can happen between now and then, blah, blah, blah. But at the end of the day, they think National's going to have 37 seats, New Zealand First 16, ACT and 10. Do those numbers and they'll be back easily. But at 88.3%, that's a completely different picture than any one individual poll on any one given day. Prime Minister's with us after 7:30, 5 minutes away from.
1: All the ins and the outs, it's the biz with Business Fibre. Take your business productivity to the next level.
2: Now, more stats on the economy. If you've noticed, the old food bill is not going up quite as much as it was. Do you know why? Well, it's because it isn't. This is the Infometrics Foodstuffs Grocery Supplier Cost Index. We're talking for April. It rose just the 2% from a year earlier. So that's below inflation, in other words. It's got a bit of war price spike in it. And the bad news is that there's more war price spike coming, obviously. But protein, they're the big movers, or the protein costs are the big movers. Average cost for a seafood supplier was up 4.9%. The old fresh fillet and the salmon, they're rising. Pork costs are up over 4%. Why? Because we've decided that pork is better than beef and lamb and chicken because they've got a lot of headline noise and the prices there are going up. So in other words, pork is cheaper than beef, lamb and chicken. I'm surprised pork is cheaper than chicken, but anyway, be that as it may. Bread and grain, they're up 2.1%. Produce up 2.5%, with the biggest increase being the kumara, the broccoli and the capsicums. Overall, 2,200 products increased in cost. Is that a lot? Not really, actually. That's the encouraging thing. The average number is about 2,900. So fewer things are going up. And of those that are going up, they aren't going up as much as they used to, is what I surmise from that. Police are quitting. This is the weirdest story. I mean, is 100... So how many police are there? There's 10,000. So is 144 quitting going to Australia a thing? Some people seem to think it is. So we'll talk to the police commissioner. It's the old money, of course, in the sunshine in Queensland. So we'll talk to the police commissioner about that in the next half hour. And then Putin over the weekend said the war's coming to an end. Is it? How? What's he mean by that? We'll take you to Ukraine as well. After the news, which is next, you're at News Talk ZB.
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21: It's 7 o'clock and 5 degrees in Christchurch, Kia ora. I'm Claire Sherwood. A man's been arrested after a standoff with police in central Christchurch last night. Police were called to reports two people were on the roof of the former courthouse on Durham Street at around 6 p.m, allegedly after being interrupted mid-break. They came down from the roof after 9, and police say a 39-year-old man's due in court today. He's facing charges including burglary, resisting police, assault, possession of an offensive weapon and threatening to kill or do grievous bodily harm. The police commissioner concedes he cannot compete with the salaries and incentives being offered across the ditch. One News reports 144 New Zealand police officers left for Australia in the past year, accounting for almost one in three police resignations. Jordan Dunn reports.
15: Official figures show Australian police made 268 vetting requests for New Zealand officers between January 2025 and this March. Commissioner Richard Chambers says it's frustrating, and he's told Australian colleagues he'd rather they didn't poach New Zealand officers. He says they have been quite aggressive in their approach.
21: Reassurance once again as repatriation flights begin for cruise ship passengers caught in the middle of the Hunter virus outbreak. Authorities have confirmed one of five French passengers developed symptoms on their flight home and will isolate until further notice. One New Zealander is among the last to be evacuated due on board a flight to Australia tomorrow. The ship is docked in the Canary Islands. WHO Director General Tedros Adhanom Ghebreyesus says Tenerife was chosen due to health regulations. He says there's been a strong response and a strong capacity to manage the situation, which should give locals confidence. A new poll predicts the government will return to office at the election and its margin of victory is growing. According to the NZ Herald Motu Research poll of polls, the probability of the coalition winning a second term is now 88.3%. The model shows it's extended its lead over the opposition by 2 points over the past 12 months. Many senior private schools are now charging more than $30,000 a year for tuition, but some are charging less than $10,000. New Herald analysis shows 10 elite schools now charge more than $30,000 a year, or about $150,000 for the 5 years. Many of them charge an additional $20,000 for boarding. In Christchurch, all four senior private schools, Christ's College, Rangi Rūrū, St Margaret's and St Andrews, now charge at least $30,000 yearly. Christ's College remains the nation's most expensive, with its tuition at $35,900. And the first sections are up for sale in a mega subdivision being built to keep up with Selwyn's rapid growth. The West Haven subdivision set to deliver up to 4,500 homes, making it one of the largest developments in the South Island. Director Tim Carter says there's been huge demand from builders already, and he will hopefully help to support the housing affordability in the area.
16: This will help the council fund further swimming pools and retail centres and community facilities, as we will be contributing over $100 million and development contributions.
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2: All right, coming shortly on the program, the old private school 30K plus a year now. Thank you very much. Prime Minister's in being a Monday morning, as are the lads in the commentary box as well.
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5: Denise Talks ZB Sports. The mainland Tactics have extended their unbeaten home winning streak to 9 matches after a 52-50 triumph over the Stars in round 5 of Netball's ANZ Premiership. Coach Donna Wilkins has saluted her side's defensive pressure to deny opportunities to Stars duo Amelia Walmsley and Martina Salmon.
7: We had to go looking for ball elsewhere, and that all comes from the pressure from up in the court. So, you know, it was a thrill to watch. It was bloody nerve-wracking, to be frank, but very proud of the girls.
5: The Tactics sit second behind the Steel on the competition table. Both sides have 4-win-1-loss records. Arsenal have moved 5 points clear at the top of the English Premier League football table with 2 matches remaining after a controversial 1-0 win over West Ham. A stoppage time equaliser was denied due to a foul and confirmed by the VAR. Arsenal manager Mikel Arteta, often a vocal critic of intervention, endorsed the referee's move to consult another view.
17: Because there is so much chaos and bodies in and around the box, but when you see the picture clearly, I think there is no question that it's a clear foul.
5: West Ham remain in the relegation zone with 2 games left. Nottingham Forest will now avoid dropping down following a 1-1 draw against Newcastle. The Wellington Phoenix will face Melbourne City for the A-League Women's Football title on Saturday. A packed Porirua Park lifted them to a 2-0 extra time victory over the Brisbane Roar and a 3-2 aggregate win. Tim Price has produced his best finish in 13 attempts at the Badminton Horse Trials, with 2nd on 17-year-old Bay Galding Falco. Brit Rosalind Cantor has lived up to her name, triumphing on Lordships Graffalo for the 3rd time in 4 years. Canterbury's Kazuma Kabori has finished in a share of 6th at 12 under par on the European Tour's latest event in Barcelona, 16 shots adrift of the winner. And the White Ferns have lost an opening women's one-day cricket international thriller against England by 1 wicket at Durham. I'm Nick Bewley. That's Newstalk ZB Sport with Generate. It's coming up 7:06. Mike Hosking is next.
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18: Fine, aside from a few showers for Banks Peninsula, should clear by midday. Southwesterly strong for the peninsula too, and then turning lighter northeasterly this afternoon. The high for Christchurch will be 13 degrees with an overnight drop down to 1. Right now in the city, it's just approaching 5 degrees. 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
19: 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Good morning. Now Main South Road between Pound and Horsell Junction, slow. Yalters at Pier, we've got a slow patch through there. Moderate to heavy. Graham's at Memorial Avenue. John's Road is heavy between Wilkinson's Road and Sawyer's Arms. Listen to all your favourite podcasts for free. 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Avanka Zonich for time saver traffic and travel.
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2: Morning and welcome. 7:07, the old police scarpering to Australia story back this morning. Latest figures show at least 144 left for Australia in the past year. 1 in 3 resignations apparently linked to moves across the ditch. Pay seems a major factor. Richard Chambers is the police commissioner and is back with us. Richard, morning.
20: Good morning, Mike.
2: Why or how have you guys become the poster child for a brain drain that's affected, I'm assuming, just about every occupation in the country? What's so fascinating about cops? Not that you're not important. I just wonder why we're so fixated with it.
20: Well, it's a very good question, Mike. I mean, Kiwis are great people, right? Their reputation globally, whatever we do, is outstanding. And police are no different. So it's no surprise that other law enforcement agencies come to our country to look for some of the best police officers in the world, frankly.
2: And is this number any better or worse or different, or is this just the way it is?
20: Oh, look, it's just the way it is. I mean, there's a tremendous amount to be proud of, is that we've got nearly 10,500 police officers now. We've never had that many in this country before. That's about 270 more than November 2023. And our attrition rate right now is 4.6%, which is one of the lowest it's ever been. And just to compare, you know, let's take the Northern Territory Police. They have 1,500 staff total. They've got a goal to recruit 200 more over 4 years. Their attrition rate is sitting at around 8 to 9%.
2: Right.
20: So my point is, actually, they keep coming and taking some of our best police officers, but I think they've got a few issues they probably need to look at locally, because that's a very high number of their own staff leaving. So maybe they want to have a focus on that too.
2: Indeed. What about our counter campaign, the one that we go out and recruit? Is that still successful or not?
20: Yeah, there's we've had 16 police officers come home from Australia. We've got more currently going through the process to also want to come home. It costs us about $40,000 to put one recruit through the police college. So, you know, frankly, anybody who wants to come home and rejoin New Zealand Police, very welcome, and I'm happy to help with that.
2: Is if you could match it, if somebody came to you and said, I'm off to Australia for whatever they're paying in Australia, and you said, don't worry, we'll match it, would that solve the problem, or do some people just march to their own beat?
20: Oh, look, going offshore and experiencing policing elsewhere in the

0: get into that. I said very early on in my tenure, Mike, that what mattered was quality. I was not prepared, and I'm not prepared to drop standards to make sure that we hit that number. I want quality police officers because I know that that's what Kiwis want too. So, yeah, I've set very clear standards and expectations, and if we select the wrong people to be police officers in our country, we spend many more years trying to fix things. So we're on track later this year to hit that 500, but we'll have 500 outstanding cops. And we've also had about 100 rejoin since January last year who have left police and done other things in New Zealand. Some of those have come back from Australia, but you know they've gone and tried a few things outside policing. So I think that says a lot about who we are as an organisation and what it means to be police officer in New Zealand.
1: Good to talk to you. Richard Chambers, who's the police commissioner. 10 minutes past seven. Hosking. So what do you reckon Vladimir Putin means when he says the war could be coming to an end? The victory parade, of course, over the weekend scaled back. The ceasefire for a couple of days has been agreed. There's even the prospect, apparently, of a Putin-Zelensky meeting. Ewan McDonald is editor of the New Voice of Ukraine and is with us from Kyiv. Morning.
2: Good morning, mate.
1: What does this mean, it's going to come to an end? Is this material or not?
2: Difficult to say. Putin makes these statements occasionally, but what we haven't seen really is any major change in the situation. So there's no really any evidence that the war could be coming to an end. In fact, it actually seems to be escalating a bit. Russia has been making threats to attack the center of Kyiv, and Ukraine has been carrying out quite a successful campaign of attacks on Russian oil refineries, with about 20 attacks since the beginning of the year, causing billions of dollars of damage to Russia's oil industry.
1: The scaled back victory parade, do we read much into that or not?
2: Russia's suffering from a shortage of weapons. It's losing a tremendous amount on the front. It's having trouble raising enough soldiers. It has already turned to other countries like North Korea for extra troops. The Russians were notably anxious about holding the parade. They issued a series of very dire threats against the center of Kyiv and warning embassies even that Kyiv might be hit if Ukraine made any attempt to disrupt the parade. So they were very worried that they knew Ukraine had the potential to disrupt the parade with its long-range drones. They were very worried about it. Ukraine took advantage of that fact rather mischievously. Ukrainian President Zelensky issued a decree guaranteeing that the parade could go ahead in exchange for a ceasefire and a prisoner swap.
1: Yeah. Wait, and has that been successful?
2: Ukraine held up its part of the bargain. There was no disruption of the parade. But the prisoner swap is still kind of in limbo at this moment. It's not certain if it will go ahead. Ukraine says that it is in process and they're trying to work it out with the Russians. The Russians have accused the Ukrainians of dragging their feet on the matter. So we will see. What I think is certain that once the 3-day ceasefire is over, then we'll probably see a return to hostilities again.
1: I was going to say, where does this go ultimately?
2: These ceasefires occur regularly. They're better described as operational pauses. Both sides use them to regroup, resupply, rotate troops, and the fighting commonly returns almost as soon as the deadline for the ceasefire expires. Both sides, of course, are reporting numerous violations of the current ceasefire anyway. There's a pause on major strikes on each other's territory, but the fighting really has continued, albeit at a lower scale, all along the front, all during the ceasefire.
1: All right, Ewan, appreciate it. Ewan McDonald out of Kyiv for us this morning, 14 minutes past seven. Mike, I was optimistic, but increasing the age of super and getting rid of the fees-free year at university has instantly lost them a large percentage of the votes. I completely disagree, and I'll explain more before the half hour is out. Morning, Mike. Question, why wouldn't Labour not stand any candidates in the Māori seats, allowing Te Pāti Māori to win them, like National does with ACT? Would that not help the left bloc? Yes, and Paul, and that's the great conundrum for somebody like me. I don't understand it. They're literally giving away numbers. Under MMP, you get what you get. If you win 30% of the vote, you get 30% of the seats, and there's no Māori party there. They're short. They go in short. They know they're short, and on their night, they're going to be short. So I just wonder if the night's not going to present them with a tremendous amount of regret.

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0: News Talk ZB, the Prime Minister shortly, 17 past 7. Cost of private schooling, by the way, reaching new levels. So we've got more colleges crashing through the $30,000 a year barrier. Top 10 all over the threshold these days. Christ College in Christchurch, fees up 5% to $35,900. Let's call it $36,000, shall we? Guy Pascoe is the CEO of the Independent Schools of New Zealand and is with us. Guy, morning to you.
8: Sure, Mike. Thanks for having me on.
0: Not at all. I don't know whether this is bad or not, because if you look at Sydney, it's 50 to 55. So 30 to 35 seems like a bargain, doesn't it? Is it a bargain or not?
8: Well, I mean, ultimately, it's up for up to parents to decide, Mike. We feel, obviously, that our schools did a fantastic job, and parents obviously feel that as well. But that's not to say there's great things happening in the state system as well.
0: What's it based on? When you say 5%, is that a cost of living thing? Or is that what parents will tolerate, or a bit of both?
8: Well, schools, I think, are very conscious about affordability, and they work hard to keep their fee increases as low as possible. But they're not immune to the same inflationary pressures everyone in New Zealand is experiencing. And with little in the way of government support, they don't have much choice to pass some of those costs on to families.
0: And in passing that on, does it affect demand at all or not?
8: Well, we still see pretty strong demand across our schools. I mean, they hover around 4% of the population go to independent schools. It's a bit higher in Auckland at around 6%. And there was about a 2% growth across our member schools last year. So there is still high demand.
0: And is there a direct connection or a greater connection? The more you pay, does the connection get enhanced as to expectation around service and result or not?
8: That's a difficult one for me to answer. I mean, certainly, you know, parents are choosing independent schools for a wide range of reasons, and high academic outcomes might be one of those, but also there's a whole other range of reasons as well. So small class sizes or a particular curriculum or educational philosophy, or maybe it's because their children have got specific learning needs.
0: Yeah. Yeah, interesting. All right, Guy, appreciate it. Guy Pascoe, Independent Schools of New Zealand. Of course, you've got two or three kids. It's a massive amount of money. 19 past seven.
9: Hosking.
0: Mike, I disagree with you. The fees-free removal will affect votes. We traditionally vote for National New Zealand First or ACT across our household each election. I have three children affected by this. Our household won't be voting for any of the parties supporting this policy. The irony of it is you realise the policy didn't work. The idea of the policy was to get kids from underprivileged households to get to tertiary. The argument was, if you come from an underprivileged household, you wouldn't want to go to university. That was designed very specifically to take disadvantaged students and to give them a break. It didn't work. It didn't work when it was year one, and it didn't work in year three, and all of the time we never had the money to pay for it anyway. So how that swings a vote, I don't know, but we will talk to the Prime Minister about it shortly. 7:20.
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10: 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Good morning. John's Road is slow between Wilkinson's Road and Sawyer's Arms. Greer's Road at Hereward. A moderate to heavy patch. Again, Memorial Avenue at Graham's. Yaldhurst at Rusley and Pier. Also slow. We've got a bit of traffic there on Chans at Horsehall Junction Road. Brougham Street starting to build from Barrington. 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
9: Hosking.
0: Now, 7:24, hard to believe, really, the superannuation still a thing. The OECD report last week told us we need to bump the age. Nicola Willis told us Friday we've got to do something. The Prime Minister goes on ZB on Friday, I think, too, tells us they will campaign again on bumping the age. We should not be here. See, in 1982, when I started work at the age of 16, it was very clearly in my mind I had to sort my future financially, given the debate at the time, 1982, the debate at the time was that superannuation is not affordable and the state could not always be relied upon to be there for you. So if that was a debate in 1982, why is it still a debate in 2026, having achieved or solved nothing? The answer, of course, is because it has been political dynamite. No party really wants to risk losing votes over what has been seen as an entitlement. So, first port of call, is it an entitlement or not? If it is, bump the age, because there is no question we live longer, and therefore retirement is not what it was, and it will continue to evolve. Or, my preference, make it a benefit. We see Labor's fees-free doctor thing as a money-wasting joke. Why does a person like me on a good salary need a free doctor? I don't. Stop wasting money. So why not apply the same to retirement? Do you need it? If yes, you get some assistance. If no, then save the dollars for somebody else. But some still argue it's the reward for a life's work. Is it? The reward for a life's work, I would have thought, is money in the bank, a bit of travel and no alarm. The country doesn't owe me anything. Equally, that old farcical line about you having paid taxes, you realise that was never true. The taxes you paid have been spent. Every year, almost every year, we spend more than we earn. There are no savings. There is no surplus. Your taxes paid for healthcare and government departments and roads and beneficiaries. Like so many of life's issues, when you complicate them and fiddle with them, they remain unsolved. Kicking it down the road isn't a skill, it's a lack of backbone. At some point, someone has to be honest enough to pull the pin. It is not 1968 and 65 isn't old. This thing has been debated so long now, it's actually become boring.
9: Hosking.
0: Mike, are we going to hear Freddie on air this morning? What a very good question. Well, the Frederick is amongst us. He's in the house, as they say. And I chatted with him earlier on, and he's having a good time. And he's just next door through the double glazing. And I said two things. You can come into the studio when the Prime Minister is here if you want. He, at this point, particular point, has decided he wants to remain in the control room where all the bright lights are and all the computer screens and Sam and Michael and all the gang are there. So he's having the time of his life. So at this particular point, we offered him the chance to join the Prime Minister in the studio. But at this point, he's choosing to stay through the double glazing. And I also offered him the chance to ask the Prime Minister a question. And he was going to think about that, so we'll see what he's concluded. Then we'll vet the question just in case he goes rogue, of course. Could be the last person in front of the BSA. You never know.
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5: It's 7:30 and 4 degrees in Christchurch, Kelda. I'm Claire Sherwood. The police commissioner says some Australian police forces have their own issues they should be looking at. One News reports 144 New Zealand police officers left for Australia in the past year, making up for almost a third of our police resignations. Richard Chambers says New Zealand cops have an outstanding reputation and it can be helpful to get overseas experience. He told Mike Hosking there are more officers here than ever, with a 4.6% attrition rate.
6: Let's take the Northern Territory Police. They have 1,500 staff total. They've got a goal to recruit 200 more over 4 years. Their attrition rate is sitting at around 8-9%.
5: Speaking of police, a man's been arrested after a standoff with officers in central Christchurch last night. Police were called to reports of people on the roof of the former courthouse building on Durham Street at about 6 p.m, allegedly after being interrupted during a break-in. They came down from the roof after 9 p.m, and police say a 39-year-old man's due in court today on charges including burglary, resisting police, assault, possession of an offensive weapon, and threatening to kill or do grievous bodily harm. Meanwhile, police are continuing to investigate a double stabbing at around 5 last night at a property on Jolly Street in Lynwood. Senior Sergeant Craig Allison says officers were called to a property and found two people believed to be known to each other with moderate to serious injuries. Analysis of years of polling results points to the coalition government returning to office at the election. According to the NZ Herald Motu Research poll of polls, the probability of the coalition winning a second term is now 88.3%. The new model uses poll data going back to 2014 to run 4,000 election simulations. The average result says for National to have 37 seats, with New Zealand First's 16 and ACT's 10. Labour would be the largest party in Parliament with 43 seats, but the Greens 11 and Te Pāti Māori's 3 would not be enough to form a government. Confidence is low, with Iran's response to the US peace proposal still under wraps. Contents of the 14-point memorandum also haven't been publicly released, but the US is said to have laid out a very clear red line. High on its list of priorities is restoring the flow of shipping traffic in the Strait of Hormuz and stopping any Iranian nuclear activity. BBC Persia's Kasra Nadji says Iran wants a promise that it won't be attacked by the US and Israel again.
7: We have to see what the details will be and whether they are going to be acceptable to the US, but I'm not holding my breath.
5: That as Kiwi consumers are yet to face the full hit from the war in Iran. Latest data from Infometrics and Foodstuffs shows the prices suppliers pay supermarkets increased only 2% in the past year, one of the lowest rates recorded in recent years. The conflict has been pushing up the prices of fuel and plastic, but Infometrics principal economist Brad Olson says that will eventually push up the price of other things as well.
8: As we move through the next couple of months, households do face pressures. Just because they're not here already doesn't mean they're not going to show through. There's just a bit of a delay and lag in the supply chain.
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9: News Talk ZB Sport. Tim Price has produced his best finish in 13 attempts at the badminton horse trials. He's come second on 17-year-old Bay Galding Falco. Price accumulated 33.9 penalties but completed a clear show jumping round. Brit Rosalind Cantor has lived up to her name, triumphing by 8.2 penalties on 14-year-old Lordships Graffalo for the third time in 4 years. To football, and Michaela Woods has sealed an A-League final spot for the Wellington Phoenix away against Melbourne City on Saturday. She scored twice to secure a 2-0 win in the second leg semi-final victory over the Brisbane Roar, enabling them to triumph 3-2 on aggregate. So what was going through her mind as she chased a Brooke Nunn through ball in the 102nd minute?
10: Black. Absolutely nothing. Absolutely nothing. I can't lie to you. I was pooping myself. I think, you know, it's hard. I had multiple chances to end it in 90. And my team, they just continue to put belief in me.
9: The White Ferns have lost an opening women's one-day cricket international thriller against England by 1 wicket at Durham. The hosts chased 211 with 10 balls to spare. They lost the 9th wicket with 10 runs required. Maddie Green top scored for New Zealand with 88, while Rosemary Mair returned figures of 3 for 42. The Tactics' home winning streak has been tested but remains after a 52-50 victory over the Stars in Netball's ANZ Premiership. They're now 9 games unbeaten here in Christchurch, dating back to the 2024 season. Leaders Penrith have beaten Canberra 30-18 to close out round 10 of League's NRL. The Warriors remain second to the Panthers on 16 competition points after their bye week. All Blacks coach Dave Rennie has guided his Kobe Steelers to the top of the regular season standings in Japanese club rugby. And Kazuma Kabori has finished in a share of 6th at 12 under par on the European Tour in Barcelona, 16 shots adrift of the winner. I'm Nick Bewley. That's News Talk ZB Sport with Generate. 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
4: 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No muddy floors again.
5: A fine start to the working week. There are a few showers expected for Banks Peninsula. Should clear by midday, though. Southwesterly strong for the peninsula as well, but then turning lighter northeasterly in Christchurch this afternoon. The high today, 13 degrees. The overnight low down to 1. Tomorrow, Tuesday, looking fine. Northwesterly turning southwesterly before dawn. The high a bit warmer, though. 17 degrees with 5 overnight. Right now in the city, it's 5 degrees on News Talk ZB.
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11: 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Now, Brougham Street, slow from Barrington. Yaldhurst at Peregrin at Rusley, also slow. Horsell Junction Road at Shands, a slow patch through there. Johns Road, very heavy from Wilkinson's through to Sawyer's Arms. 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
12: Commentary box after 8, of course, being a Monday, but at 23 minutes away from 8, the Prime Minister is with us. A very good morning to you.
13: Good morning, Mike.
12: Just for
13: isn't that great? You've got a fan in Freddie.
12: It's great.
13: You. Just for the listeners, Mike's invited an 11-year-old in for who's a big fan of Hosking to shadow him for the day, so... we're signing Freddie up, I think, to ZB in the next 10 years or so.
12: And unfortunately, what the Prime Minister has done is try to convince Freddie that I'm some sort of weirdo. And anyway, it wasn't as bad, I must tell you. What was the breakfast we put on for Freddie and his mum?
13: Listen, I come into the show, I'm never even offered a glass of water. I come in this morning and there's very healthy fruit and very posh yogurts and
12: exactly.
13: All sorts of things for Freddie. But
12: that's how we roll. Yeah. The boss wanted McDonald's and McFlurries, and we had.
13: And you went healthy on them.
12: We had to tell them to pull his head in. Right, let's deal with some business. Yep. First of all, the fee's free. Does this irk you that it's out?
13: No, not really. Look, it was going to be a pre-budget announcement. The backstory here is that, you know, we've moved New Zealand First to quite a good place. I mean, it was part of the coalition agreement to move it to, you know, last year fees free. And actually, they've, you know, all credit to them, they've actually seen that it's a huge monumental policy failure and a huge waste of taxpayer money. And whether it was under Labor as a first year fees free or under the Coalition as a last year fees free, the bottom line is it hasn't delivered on any of its objectives, hasn't driven more kids into tertiary education, hasn't put, you know, kids from poorer backgrounds into education, and certainly hasn't supported lifelong learning. So to be honest, Mike, better we're not in the business of untargeted subsidies. We already underwrite 80% of university education, one of the highest in the world. And so let's knock it on the head.
12: Can you take some criticism that as much as you want to criticise year one, next year's on me, famously from Jacinda Ardern, you didn't fix it in the sense you put it at the back end, which at least made more sense in year one, but still didn't work.
13: Yeah, still didn't work. And I think, you know, that it was important to New Zealand First. They actually sort of believed in the policy. And as I said, you know, some credit to them, because at the end of the day, they saw what we could see, and we talked about it for some time, and I think we've got to a good place.
12: Okay, where does the money go then?
13: Is it, well, the some of it will go into trades training. Actually, we're finding we're getting hugely oversubscribed in high school on what's called the Trades Academies, and we think we can probably double the number of places that are available there. And the second thing is something called the Youth Guarantee, which is actually for young kids with actually low or poor qualification, low qualifications, to get into vocational pathways at polytechs.
12: But what's the difference of giving it? Not that I'm against this, but what's the point of giving a trainee mechanic an apprenticeship with government money versus giving an engineer or a doctor the same money at university?
13: Yeah, the youth guarantee is actually for kids that actually haven't got great qualifications, have either got no qualifications or very poor qualifications coming out of high school. But the trades side of it is a part of the program that we know is actually we would love to get more money into if we could. And it's actually quite interesting, you know, if you get out and see some of the high schools, you know, these kids are signed up at the beginning of the year. They might actually be building two or three state houses for the government, but they also get very connected to the, you know, the building industry within their own local town as well. So a lot of those kids are then, you know, the feedstock for apprenticships and local regional.
12: Is all the money being used without giving budget secrets away yet? Do you tell whatever you're taking out of university, you're putting into trades dollar for dollar?
13: We'll reveal all of that in the budget.
12: Reveal means you're saving some. Yeah, so you're taking 100 out and you'll save some.
13: We'll be saving some money.
12: Okay, fair enough too. Retirement.
13: Yep.
12: What's your assessment of the political risk, given Key, for example, wouldn't want to touch it?
13: Yeah.
12: What's your assessment of the political risk of telling people, vote for me because I'm going to make it harder for you to retire and get money?
13: Yeah, well, look, I think the bigger question is what's the problem we're trying to solve? And when you look at it, we've gone from 7 workers to 1 retiree. I think very shortly, in the next few years, I think we're at 4-1 today. We'll be at 2-1 very quickly. Very big proportion of government spending going forward with an aging population. I think it gets up to, you know, we're at sort of 18% now. I think it gets up to 25% pretty quickly. And particularly in the next few years, it really starts to accelerate on us. So the problem is the system is essentially become unworkable and unaffordable. And it just means that that's money we don't put into health and education, or we end up loading up our kids with a hell of a lot of debt. So if you take a step back, you've actually got to say three things. One is, how do you, I think one of the things we're really quite hot on, and you've seen the National Party policy from November last year, we've started some of it in government, but we've got to step up the contributions to match Australia 12% by 2032. The second thing, I think there is a genuine question about age. You know, if our peer countries like Canada, the UK and Australia have found a way through it, surely we can do it in a very sensible, graduated, lots of signalling of time to deal with it. But that is, you know, people are living 4 years longer than they were in 2005 now. So, and I think the other bit was, I've seen your conversations around means testing. I think you've got to be quite careful with that, because people need certainty going forward, and you know, you could see future governments changing thresholds.
12: So in other words, it's still an entitlement, you either get it or you don't.
13: Yeah, I think so, because otherwise you get rearranging of affairs.
12: Can you say it safely, this election, given that New Zealand First don't want to bar it, and therefore it's not a bottom line? I take it's not a bottom line for you, is it?
13: Well, I mean, we'd have to get into a negotiation on it. We couldn't get it across the line in the last coalition because we've gone to the
12: electorate. So you can campaign on this safely, knowing it's never going to see the light of day.
13: Well, but I think it's actually kind of important. I mean, the way, either we're going to talk about issues out the, you know, it's like driving the car, looking at the front windscreen and seeing some, you know, bumps along the way. We've got to either deal with that and consciously choose to deal with it, or it just comes upon us and then we've got a different set of problems. So, yeah, I get it. Labor and New Zealand First don't really have political will for it. I think they've been quite dishonest in terms of not facing up to the challenge that we've got. And I think just chucking it down the road to the kids and grandkids isn't the right way. So it's, I get it's not politically popular, but actually we should have a bigger conversation and a debate about it.
12: Okay, gold visa, once again, it's getting a lot of attention. So yes, there's money coming in. Last week's story appeared to be there's a lot of people who've been given the clearance to be the recipient of the money from these people who've got the $5 or $10 million. But yeah. You guys are running champagne evenings and canapes and all that sort of stuff, and you go and you're going. Here's where you can go, and you're running out the same programs every time. The criticism increasingly is, well, what about my program that has been cleared but isn't getting the sort of headline material that you're running out? Are you limiting the money to certain good old fashioned things you'd like to see the money parked in?
13: Yeah.
12: And could you be doing a better job?
13: I think we're actually becoming victims of our own success, if I'm honest about it. Yeah, we've raised almost $4 billion in just over 12 months from about 580 individuals. It is really powerful. It is working very well. Like, I was down in Christchurch. This professor and this PhD student have started a company called Zethos. Mm-hmm. They're recycling critical minerals and particularly turning things into, in this case, zinc. Two investors, I think one from Brazil, the other from the Netherlands, came through the program and actually put money into the startup. So it's really helping the startup community big time, which means they can either invest in capital to scale up the business or find a new market or do stuff like that. But I think we've got such, we're going to have to look at maybe broadening out the asset classes, because there's actually so much money coming into some of those sectors of types of assets like startup investments and funds that we probably need to think about that a bit more as well.
12: Okay. Did you follow Farah in the UK over the weekend at all or not?
13: Yeah, I did. Yeah.
12: Do you think, because we haven't seen it here to the same extent, do you think that's just a lot of grumpy people who wanted to send a message in a by-election or a, you know, a council election, or the world is changing and that change may well come here?
13: Look, I think there are some big shifts. You know, you've gone through a pandemic that people are pretty frustrated about. They're dealing with inflation, which they haven't seen for 30-something years. And they've also got technological disruption coming. And then you've got the rise of, you know, social media as well, in the sense of, you know, Trevor might go down to the pub and have a whinge to his mates at the pub. But now if Trevor gets on board with his keyboard and finds, you know, 10,000 people that have a similar sort of view. So there are some fundamental shifts in global politics. And whether I talk to leaders in other countries, they're all wrestling with the same grumpy kind of population dynamics. I think in both those cases, there's also a very strong, you know, illegal, unsupported immigration policies. And that has been very aggravating, understandably so, to people. Here in New Zealand, that has not been our experience. We have actually tightened our settings in the last 2 years. We've moved from 70% low skilled to 70% high skilled. We've gone from 130,000 net migration to 25,000 net migration. So, you know, I appreciate there are some that want to play politics with immigration, but it's just a very different story here. And I think that's because we've made it linked to infrastructure and economic growth.
12: All right. Where'd you get your $6 million from?
13: Oh, party donations.
12: Yeah,
13: look,
12: no,
13: I mean,
12: not you, unless you want to tell us where you got your own $6 million from.
13: No.
12: I'm sorted, I get it.
13: Yeah.
12: Oh, don't go there. So where'd you get
13: You're such a tall poppy knocker.
12: Sorry.
13: I mean, like,
12: yeah. Where'd you get your $6 million
13: look,
12: from?
13: It's actually really encouraging. There's a lot of people out there actually support our values of our party, and a lot of people are going to say, oh, it's just wealthy donors. As it was in 2023, it's actually a lot of small donations when you look at the numbers.
12: Because they're good numbers compared to the others.
13: Yeah, there's a lot of support out there for what we're doing, actually, despite some of the media narrative at times.
12: Freddie's changed his mind.
13: Has he?
12: Freddie wants
13: to be Prime Minister?
12: He may well want to be Prime Minister. Does he want to ask it on air or just through me? All right, what's your favourite subject at school is his question.
13: My favourite subject, Freddie, was history, because I actually think, and I loved it, and I loved it. And my first book I got into was at the Cockle Bay Primary School. I would go down to the library and I read about this guy called Winston Churchill, and I got the Osborne Guide to World War II, and I studied all the missiles on different sides, and I just loved military history and history in general. So that was
12: fantastic.
13: My favourite thing.
12: There you go. Nice to see you. Yeah, what are you announcing? Anything exciting this afternoon?
13: You know, in this government, we are very, very busy, Mike, and we're announcing something different every single day, just to take this country forward, to realise its great potential.
12: There we go. Nice to see you.
13: Prime
12: Minister
13: Bruce
12: of Alex on 13-2.
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20: What do you make of the new poll of polls out this morning, which says the coalition government is on its way to a second term, comfortably it seems? The New Zealand Herald Motu Research Poll of Polls has crunched results from the last 12 years and created 4,000 election simulations and has found there is an 88.3% chance of the coalition getting back in this year. How do you feel about that? And is this what you see happening in November? With you from 9 on News Talk ZB.
21: 10 minutes away from 8. Morning, Mike. I understand the costs of super and the ratio of workers to retirees also don't have a problem with raising the pension. However, I believe that these costs will pale beside the epidemics of obesity, diabetes, heart issues and renal issues that are... Well, having said that, the GLP debate, I don't know if it's a debate, but the GLP revolution, I think, is probably going to address a little bit of that. Mike, to sell the change in national super, nationally to emphasise the gradual introduction of the changes, give people specific information, i.e. 63 years old, for example, need to know they won't be affected, give specific dates and ages, they'll do that. My only question is, like so many of the questions around an MMP election, is this policy of yours, is it bottom line? Answer no. I don't know any party at the moment that actually has got a bottom line on anything. And therefore, if it's not a bottom line, you look at, so who are you lining up with? Will that coalition partner let you live with it? The answer's no. So in National's case, will New Zealand First get it across the line? No. So therefore, how much time do you want to spend talking about it? Mike, my daughter missed out on fees free when she started uni. They bumped it to the last year. She's now last year, next year free, which we've budgeted for, but now, of course, and that's the unfortunate thing about policies that are tinkered with, you're always going to get winners and you're always, sadly, going to get losers. 9 away from 8.
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5: 13 degrees the high. One in three police resignations triggered by the lure of Australia. Police looking at actions of security at the famous Grouse Pub after video emerged online. In sport, Tim Price produces best finish in 13 years at the badminton horse trials. And unbuilt data centres, they've been hit by use it or lose it deadlines. See the details, nzherald.co.nz.
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11: 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John's Road heavy between Wilkinson's Road and Sawyer's Arms. Again, Greer's at Harewood. Also, Yonkers at Rusley and up here. Graham's at Memorial slow, and we've got a slow patch there on the Southern Motorway just after Curlitz heading towards the city. 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
21: Now, there's a reason the Defender remains the benchmark, not because it simply looks capable, because it delivers on the gravel, in the mud, on those wet mountain roads, and in the kind of changing conditions New Zealand is known for. And as we move into autumn, of course, that matters more than ever. This is the season when the roads get a bit slicker, the old track gets a bit rougher, the weather can change in an instant, which is exactly where Defender comes into its own. It's terrain response technology, which is brilliant, intelligently adapts to whatever's under those wheels, so you stay focused on the journey, which is important, not the challenge. But what makes Defender different is that all of that capability just feels effortless. It stays calm and composed and confident, even when the conditions don't, and that is why it feels so right in New Zealand, because autumn reveals a more rugged side of the landscape, the kind of season that rewards those willing to take the long way. Built for the real adventure and completely at home in the elements, Defender doesn't just handle the conditions, it belongs in them. The Defender, embrace the impossible. Get behind the wheel of one of these beauties at Archibald's in Christchurch today.
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21: Five away from eight. A couple of things I didn't mention earlier on. Gull and NPD have got the go-ahead. I figured they would. This from the Commerce Commission. There's going to be a merger. Some's in the north, some in the south, so never the twain shall meet. I don't think it was ever going to be a problem. I don't know whether material it makes a difference to the market. One of the things the ComCom would have looked at is, does it reduce competition? They clearly concluded no. Zespri, I'm reading over the weekend as well. The season underway, of course. The war has made no difference thus far to what's going on as far as their sales are concerned. So the Sun Gold and Green is underway at the moment, the season. The sales programs have extended to include Australia, Vietnam and Canada for the first time, so that's encouraging. Ruby Red has now been completed, 5 million trays this season. Ruby Red, as far as I can work out, is going gangbusters. Mike, well done. Cops moving to Australia is just the latest TBNZ attempted hit job story. I'm not sure that's true. But we did somewhere along the line get fixated with the cops. I mean, lots of people, sadly, have gone to Australia in the last half dozen years. It's called a brain drain. The brain drain's now over, largely, when you look at the latest immigration stats. It's now over, thank goodness. But 144 people out of a staff of 10,000 going to Australia, I wouldn't have thought is that interesting, far less a story. Mike, just sold my house 30% under GV. Council inflated valuation increases the rates. Your house is worth what someone's willing to pay for it. I'm happy I'm moving on to the next stage of our lives. That was the Tony Alexander advice earlier on, and people just make up and they march to their own beat, basically. Mike, did the whole family come in with Freddie? Very good question. Mum brought Freddie in, and I think Freddie, out of 10, give us a quick score, Freddie, out of 10. 10, it's the greatest experience of your life. 1, oh, it is 10. I was going to say 1, you would have rather have been at home clipping your nails. So 10 out of 10 it was. He got to meet the Prime Minister. We've had some photos. We'll stick them up on the socials, I think, won't we? We'll stick them up on the socials. And if you get a cold, Freddie, the Prime Minister's got a bit of a cold at the moment, so he was busy wandering around. He's brought the bugs in. So if you end up getting a cold, I'm sorry, it's the Prime Minister's fault. So Freddie's had a 10 out of 10 morning. Mum brought him in, so we seem to have had a good time. So that's worked out extremely well, hasn't it? Sport, commentary box, Andrew Saville, Jason Pine. Plenty to cover off, including the rugby and the football in the next half hour of the programme. News is next here at News Talk ZB.
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5: It's 8 o'clock and now 5 degrees in Christchurch. Kia ora, I'm Claire Sherwood. The police commissioner says cops moving overseas can eventually add value to the force here. One News reports in the past year almost a third of New Zealand police resignations were officers leaving for Australia. In total, 144. Police across Australia almost made 268 vetting requests for officers here between January 2025 and March of this year. Richard Chambers told Mike Hosking he has no issue with police getting overseas experience.
27: Because they come home and frankly, they probably come home better, realising actually that what New Zealand Police does is pretty much world-leading the way we police and what we have to do our job.
5: Also today, caught for a 39-year-old man after a three-hour standoff with police in central Christchurch last night. Officers were called to reports of two people on the roof of the former courthouse on Durham Street at about 6 p.m, allegedly after being interrupted mid-break-in. Police say they came down at around 9 p.m. One man's facing charges including burglary, resisting police, assault, possession of an offensive weapon, and threatening to kill or do grievous bodily harm. The US ambassador to the UN says Donald Trump's giving diplomacy a chance before reverting back to bombing Iran. Tehran's delivered a response to a 14-point US memorandum, the details of which remain under wraps. The US president has since taken to social media to accuse Iran of playing games and threaten it won't be laughing any longer. Mike Waltz told ABC News Iran's actions in the Strait of Hormuz cannot continue.
28: We cannot have a conflict between two countries, whether it's over a border, resources, a nuclear program, where one side responds by holding the entire world's economies hostage.
5: Middle East tensions are adding to a housing market downturn, with prices falling in many areas. Economist Tony Alexander's latest real estate agent survey reveals a net 44% say house prices are dropping, a net 10% say they were rising just 3 months ago, and in early 2021, a net 92% of agents were recording price rises. Alexander told Mike Hosking things were starting to change before the war kicked off because of rising mortgage rates.
29: Before February 28th, at best, we were looking at prices on average this year maybe gaining 3 or 4%. Still going to be a relatively mild outlook because of good supply.
5: As passengers disembark the cruise ship caught in the middle of a Hunter virus outbreak, officials say the risk to the public is low. Repatriation flights have begun, returning passengers home. Authorities have confirmed one of five French passengers developed symptoms on their flight to Paris and will isolate until further notice. Harvard epidemiologist Dr. Sarah Mardod says more cases like this are expected due to the six-week incubation period.
30: Now with this symptomatic case, that's not surprising because all of these individuals are still within their incubation period. So this is not a failure of response. This is just showing surveillance is actually working.
5: And a crisis support service is moving into some Christchurch libraries. The Loft works with community agencies to help people navigating complex social systems. Its digital expansion offers access through secure tablets and online, with more than 100 connections since March. General Manager Kate O'Grady says it meets people where they already are to make asking for help easier.
11: Libraries is one of the very last free public areas. Putting access points there, it's getting people without them needing to be putting their hand up to say, hey, I need some help.
5: That's News Talk ZB News with Spark for Business.
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12: 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Tactics coach Donna Wilkins has praised her side's defensive defiance in a 52-50 win over the Stars in Netball's ANZ Premiership here in Christchurch. The hosts were offered few opportunities from rebounds, with Stars pair Amelia Walmsley and Martina Salmon missing a combined 3 shots from 53 attempts. Wilkins says their full court pressure made a difference.
14: It resulted in the fact that it took a long time for them to get the ball to goal. So it was working in our favour, but Ash Barnett come out with some rippers.
12: Yes, Ash Barnett bounced back from a second quarter ankle sprain, the goalkeeper finishing with 4 intercepts. The Tactics sit second behind the Steel on the ANZ Premiership table. Both sides have 4 win, 1 loss records. West Ham captain Jared Bowen has questioned VAR consistencies after a crucial goal was disallowed in their 1-0 Premier League football defeat to Arsenal. The stoppage time equaliser was scrubbed out due to interference with Arsenal goalkeeper David Raya. The defeat keeps West Ham in the relegation zone. Bowen says it's troublesome analysing contact with a keeper during corners.
15: It's the Premier League. There's going to be contact, there's going to be tussles and what have you. Obviously, we're on the receiving end of it, so we feel more hard done by.
12: Arsenal's victory propels them 5 points clear of Manchester City with 2 weeks remaining, although City do have a game in hand. Nottingham Forest avoided relegation with a 1-1 draw with Newcastle. Tim Price has produced his best finish in 13 attempts at the badminton horse trials, with second on 17-year-old Bay Gelding Falco. Brit Rosalind Cantor has lived up to her name, triumphing on Lordships Graffalo for the 3rd time in 4 years. And the Penrith Panthers have beaten the Canberra Raiders 30-18 to close out round 10 of League's NRL. The Warriors remain second to Penrith on 16 points after their bye week. I'm Nick Bewley. That's News Talk ZB Sport with Generate. It's 8:05. Mike Hosking is next.
4: 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A perfect lawn, even with muddy paws and busy kids.
5: Fine, aside from a few showers for Banks Peninsula, southwesterly strong for the peninsula as well, but turning lighter northeasterly a bit later this afternoon. The high today for Christchurch will be 13 degrees. The overnight expected low is 1. Right now in the city, it's 5 degrees. 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
16: 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Greer's at Harewood, again Wairaki at Graham. Slow on John's Road between Wilkinson's Road and Sawyer's Arms. It is heavy on the southern motorway from Curlitz heading in towards the city. Bit of traffic there, Papanui, Heaton and Innes, also Fendleton, Harper and Deans. 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
17: The final score, Crusaders 36, Blues 20.
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19: Championship leaders do it relatively easy in North Harbour Stadium. 4 tries to Josh Morby and they win 50 points to 17.
20: Caitlin Williams calls it. History made for Wellington Phoenix. They advance to an A-League's grand final for the very first time.
4: The Monday Morning Commentary Box with Spears Finance, smart asset and equipment finance businesses.
0: It is 7 minutes past eight. Glenn's away and Michael's filling in. So that's the last day for Michael. So we'll find somebody else for you tomorrow. Andrew Saville's with us along with Jason Pine. Morning to both of you.
1: Good morning, Mike.
0: Jason, the Bank of America did a survey, right? Global survey. And they asked fans, who do you think is going to win the World Cup? So I'm going to ask you, who do you think is going to win the World Cup?
1: I think France will probably win the World Cup.
0: Right. That's what the fans said all over the world. That was the overwhelming response. France would win the World Cup. Then they put it into AI. Do you know what AI said?
1: It probably spat out England, did it?
0: Spain.
1: Oh, Spain.
0: Yeah.
1: Interesting.
0: So would you then lay $100 on your belief of France, or now knowing what you know from AI, would you put $100 on Spain?
1: No, I'm doubling down on France. I know what AI, you know, is thinking probably with Spain, but I don't know whether AI takes in the emotional side of a World Cup and those sorts of things. I'd stay with France, I think, Mike.
0: Okay, fair enough. Have you begun to engage yourself on this yet, Andrew?
2: Did AI confirm, Mike, that $44.95 on TVNZ for the whole World Cup is cheap?
0: Have you? Do you go into a small room at the back of the building where they rack you up, say, go get them, Sav, get the numbers out, $44.95, get the nickname. Is that what it is?
2: They beat it into me, Mike. Yes.
0: Hey, you know the. Hey, sorry. Oh, yes.
2: Just on the football. I went to the Auckland FC. We'll get to the Phoenix Woman in a moment, but I went to the Auckland FC men's game on Saturday. Great time. Great atmosphere.
0: Was it really?
2: A better crowd than. It was a better crowd than the previous week. Look, Mike, it pretty much rained the whole game.
0: Exactly.
2: So I think that was forecast. It would have put a

0: It was like Elvis walking across the field.
1: Right.
2: What do they do? Do they go, Piney! Piney! Yeah. Piney!
3: Yeah, well, I was just making them aware of the 8:10 slot on ZB on Monday mornings. Just making sure that they were all well aware.
0: See, that's the difference between us two, Mike, and you. We're out earning every single member of our audience. You're at home pondering your bloody pond or behind your gated community or whatever you do on the weekend.
2: What would your assessment be, Sav, from I assume you're in a box behind double glazing, but
0: No, I wasn't. No, I was out in the elements.
2: Did you have your shirt off like the rest of them? Or was that the Phoenix?
0: That's the Phoenix. The thing that impressed me is the pace of the game, the amount of work off the ball which you don't see on TV, the physicality of the game. I thought it was a great watch. Kids enjoyed it, which was great.
2: What was interesting about this conversation is you raised it last week, and it came to our attention. And old Nick at the Auckland FC, what I couldn't understand, you'd know this, Piney, more than I would, but this business of they don't have a mechanism to sell tickets at a price that people are keen to pay when they've already worked out they're not going to sell out. And when you turn up on the day, he was saying they're selling tickets between $60 and $80 and there was no choice. I would have thought that sort of mechanism and algorithm and stuff was done years ago.
3: Surely, Mike, you're right. I mean, it's like when a plane takes off and a seat's empty, you can't make any revenue on that seat. So why wouldn't you just take what you can? APL run the finals, as we know. They set the ticketing and that sort of thing. But yeah, look, I actually thought it was, given the conditions, a pretty good turnout on Saturday. Exciting game. It was kind of a weird one because at the end of it, there was no conclusion. It's
2: exactly.
3: 1-1.
2: Yeah, it's weird.
3: And we go to, you know, compared to the previous week with the high drama and emotion of the penalty shootout, we're only halfway there. So, yeah, it was kind of a weird one afterwards. I don't know that anyone really knew what to think about it. But what we do know now is it's basically an elimination final in Adelaide Friday night. If Auckland win that, they go to a grand final. If they don't, they start thinking about next season.
2: Okay, hold on. We'll come back and talk about your women in a moment, Sav. Andrew Seville, Jason Pine, 13 past.
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0: Andrew Saville, Jason Pine with us. Sad the women. 6,000 they tell me were there. I saw a little bit at the end. Can I be really sort of semi-blunt? I wasn't impressed with the quality of football. I mean, you know, yes, they've made the final. Good on them. I hope they go on and win the final. But I looked at a bit of it yesterday and I thought, this is not great football. Am I being unfair?
2: Well, Jason could probably comment more on this, Mike, than I, but I thought that goal, I think it was the first goal, that was a superb pass and finish. It was a good atmosphere, and a good call not to stick it in Wellington Stadium and have it three-quarters empty and cavernous, but to actually have it at a suburban ground. Jason?
3: Yeah, oh, that bit absolutely, yeah, was the right decision. And, yeah, I was there yesterday. The atmosphere was unreal, you know, 6,000. Actually, that's more than the men got most games this season, which I think tells the tale of their season. As far as the quality of the football is concerned, yeah, look, I think if you're comparing it to what you see in European leagues, you will be disappointed. I think there's no shortage of vigour and enthusiasm. And I think what Bev Priestman has done is really galvanised this team. It's a significant moment. Guys, you know, I mean, no New Zealand team, Wellington or Auckland, have ever made a grand final. I know Auckland have only been around for a couple of years. But it's, you know, it's the emotion among the fan base yesterday who have been watching this team play for a while and the players was really...
0: Are they good enough, Jason? Are they good enough to win?
3: Yeah, absolutely. Yeah, look, it's a one-off game against Melbourne City, who will be favourites. They're a good team. But, look, in a grand final, there's any number of precedents of an underdog winning a game. So, look, they'll go with confidence. Saturday, 6:15. That's when it'll be decided.
0: It's interesting, Sav, we're talking about crowds. I mean, it was because we had Mansbridge on Friday, and he reckons they're sold out for the rest of the year. And that's not about Super Rugby, because we know about the crowds at Super Rugby. That's just about building a stadium and being a cool place to go on a Friday night or a Saturday night, isn't it? I mean, if you're selling out, you're selling out.
2: Yeah, it is. But also, I think, Mike, the Crusaders are in the running for the playoffs, obviously, right in the thick of it. They're playing well. They played really well against the Blues. So that's part of it. But yes, it's the novelty of the new stadium. And that's the challenge. I think we discussed it last week. That's the challenge that the Crusaders and Christchurch face in the coming years, is to keep the people coming back, wanting to come back. Maybe the result of the football is irrelevant or doesn't mean a heck of a lot. It's more the experience at the venue, which a lot of people in a lot of sports, Mike, are trying, working hard to try and work out how to make sure fans come along and then want to come back.
0: Is the Hurricanes, Jason, beating Moana? I mean, the Moana Pacifica thing is such a sad story now, isn't it? I mean, not only do they lose, they're sort of going out of existence, and they might get resurrected, and then again, they might not. And the whole thing's become farcical, hasn't it?
3: Yeah, I don't think you can take a lot from it. If you're the Hurricanes or anybody playing Moana, you go to the game, you get your 5 points, and you get out of there. Look, I don't think the Hurricanes will take a lot from the game. They gave a couple of guys some opportunities. Good to see Kenny Naholo back after a long time out. Couple of tries for him, Josh Morby with four. But now the big games are to come. The Hurricanes have got a couple of derbies to finish. The back end of the season's fascinating with, you know, Crusaders, Blues, Chiefs, Hurricanes all at some stage, playing against one or more of the others. So, you know, but the worrying part, though, Mike, is the top four are going to be New Zealand teams.
0: Yes, that's always been the problem, isn't it? Apart from the odd flourish occasionally when an Australian side pops up, that's the sad truth about Super Rugby, isn't it?
2: And the other challenge is they'll be battered. There's all local derbies to finish with. They would have battered themselves into submission by the time the playoffs roll around. And then, of course, the time the All Blacks roll around, some of them will be dinged up. But that's footy.
0: That's footy, Sav. Well said.
2: Yeah. Now, can I just say, look, the one thing that did hack me off with the football, can you just arrive on time for a game?
0: What is it with people?
2: It
0: I don't get it.
2: Six
0: I know.
2: O'clock. I don't get how.
0: It's not a mystery either, is it? It's not a pull the start time out of a hat.
2: I was in my seat an hour before kickoff. I like to get into position. I like.
0: Does someone bump your hot dog or something, Sav, and you get a bit of sauce on your lap? What happened there?
2: No, but then it's 6:15. The game's been going 5 or 10 minutes, and you have to stand up, or you know, a person of a
0: They're always large. You're right.
2: Frame.
0: You're saying a fat person came past you, bumped your hot dog, aren't you?
2: Having to try and shift sideways in the seat and then stand up.
0: So you're saying you're a bit large and shifting sideways is difficult for you, Sav?
2: And then the old man has to explain to the whole family every move, if. Made and da da da da da. But just arrive on time.
0: What is it? Well, see, this is not just football, it's movies, it's the whole thing. What I don't get is this. they arrive late, and then if the result isn't going well, they leave early as well. So in other words, you spend all this money that you bitched about anyway because it's too expensive to go, so you miss half of it, and then you miss the other half because you're going home early, you don't want to get caught in the car park.
2: You pay for the ticket, right? Yeah. And you probably pay for parking, so make the most of it.
0: Yeah.
2: Yeah. I got there so early, I was almost let onto the inflatable slide down the grass bank.
3: You also, if you turn up late, you also miss the Jason Pine promotional tour.
0: Yeah, that's true.
3: Shaking hands and kissing babies before kickoff. You don't want to miss out on that.
0: Do you pull as big a crowd in Wellington as you do in Auckland, Jason?
3: you mean pre-game?
0: Yeah, pre-game. If they say Piney's in the house, do they react differently in Auckland than they do in Wellington?
3: Oh, you're very big in the 04, as you know, Mike. Yeah, I mean, it's like when the two of you go to Christchurch, you know, they have to set up extra security to allow the crowds.
0: Oh, dear. Hey, Dugo said, by the way.
2: It was a sight to behold, Mike. He had the gallop on across the field, the jacket, you know, the broadcasting jacket was flapping in the breeze. Yeah. And
0: Is that a working style freebie for Sky that they slip you one of those, a 52X or whatever it is?
3: That's absolutely what it is, yes.
0: Yeah, I thought it was. It had that look about it. You wear it well, by the way. We were watching you last week, and I said to my wife, that man, that is a well-dressed man with his little T-shirt and his working-style jacket on.
2: It's a good-looking
0: brand. Were you aware last night, Sab, on the new one you set your facing front on to the camera?
2: Pretty much. Yeah. Everything's changed, and I was a little bit disorientated.
0: Yeah, you looked a bit bewildered. Yeah.
2: That's
0: you look like you might have come from a World Cup meeting and you were about to burst out 44.95.
2: Yeah, there was some suggestion I'd wear a sandwich board on here last night with 44.95 written on it.
0: Yeah, I wouldn't be having. I wouldn't be. It's almost
2: not 86.47.
0: No,
2: 44.95.
0: Exactly. It's almost like people are taking the piss out of you, Sav. It's not acceptable, is it? Anyway, nice to see you, Andrew Saville and Jason Pine, 8:23.
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4: A high of 13 degrees. Almost a third of New Zealand police resignations are officers leaving for Australia. Caught today for a man after a three-hour standoff with police in Christchurch. In sport, White Ferns lose thriller to start cricket series with England. And Poll of Polls predicts who will win next election and margin of victory is growing. NZHerald.co.nz.
1: 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Time saver traffic.
5: In traffic, go by bike. Two wheels instead of four. Good morning. Now, John's Road is heavy between Wilkinson's Road and Sawyer's Arms. The Southern Motorway, you're going to hit heavy traffic there from Curlitz heading in towards the city on Brougham Street. We've got slow traffic at the intersection with Hoon Hay and Horswell Road. If the commute is slow, try a bike. The human-powered option. Search Chill Explore.
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0: Oh, very good news. Something good for a Monday morning. Your chance to win. Are you ready? 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
0: Forgot to mention to Sab, I don't know whether he went to Split Ends. He seems to go to every other concert that's on in town at the moment. Split Ends were running Saturday, Sunday. I'm told they were sold out. There's certainly about 10,000 people there, and it was a great night. So if you went, I hope you enjoyed it. Why did they get back together? What brought that about? Just wondered. Just all of a sudden they're back together and they're on the road again. Anyway, Australia, a big, big night in Farrah with the by-election. And, of course, we've got the budget tomorrow. Generational changes coming, or so they say. 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
4: It's 8:30 and dropped to 4 degrees in Christchurch, Kia ora. I'm Claire Sherwood. Caught today for a 39-year-old man following a three-hour standoff with police atop the former courthouse building on Durham Street last night. Police were called to reports two people were on the roof at around 6 p.m, allegedly after being interrupted during a break-in. They came down about 3 hours later. One man's facing several charges, including burglary, resisting police and possession of an offensive weapon. Chris Luxon says he's not really irked by Winston Peters revealing details of this month's budget. The New Zealand First Leader provided what he called a budget leak on Newstalk ZB on Friday, announcing the government is doing away with the free final year of tertiary education. The Prime Minister's confirmed the change was due to be revealed in a pre-budget announcement. He told Mike Hosking he's ultimately glad New Zealand First has realised the scheme wasn't working and agreed to scrap it.
3: The bottom line is it hasn't delivered on any of its objectives, hasn't driven more kids into tertiary education, hasn't put kids from poorer backgrounds into education, and certainly hasn't supported lifelong learning.
4: A coroner has pointed to a range of factors which contributed to the 2023 rafting death of a volunteer firefighter on Hawke's Bay's Mohaka River. Alex Scarrow drowned after the raft he was on T-boned a large boulder and he became trapped with a rope around his foot. A friend tried to cut the rope with an alcohol can after their only knife was swept away. Jacob Jones has more.
21: Coroner Ruth Thomas says a lack of situational awareness of the rock, the lack of a knife, and the group's decision to drink alcohol while rafting all contributed to his death. She's recommended a recreational rafting safety code and that knives be included in official lists of safety equipment for river rafting and kayaking.
4: Meanwhile, warnings to always check weather conditions after a man and his dogs were rescued from a submerged ute on North Canterbury's Waimakariri River on Saturday. A North Canterbury Coast Guard spokesperson says despite the sunny weather overhead, there was heavy rain in the main divide causing the Alpine rivers to flood, so it also pays to check weather and river conditions. People wanting to sell their home are being urged to bite the bullet. In economist Tony Alexander's latest survey of real estate agents, a net 44% say house prices are falling in their area. Just 3 months ago, a net 10% say they were rising. And in early 2021, a net 92% were recording rises. Tony Alexander told Mike Hosking it's a solid buyer's market out there.
22: There's a good number of people pay top prices in 2021 and hope they're going to get back the price, but on average, we're down 15-20% from the prices there. And if they're hanging out for that, they could be waiting another 3 or 4 years, quite frankly.
4: And rising private school fees are being linked to wider economic pressures. The Herald's revealed 10 elite schools now charge more than $30,000 a year, or around $150,000 for 5 years. Christ's College remains the most expensive in the country, with tuition at $35,900. Independent Schools Chief Executive Guy Pascoe told Mike Hosking schools are conscious about affordability and work hard to keep fees low.
23: They're not immune to the same inflationary pressures everyone in New Zealand is experiencing, and with little in the way of government support, they don't have much choice to pass some of those costs on to families.
4: That's Newstalk ZB News with Spark for Business.
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24: To Newstalk ZB Sports. New Zealand have lost an opening women's one-day cricket international thriller against England by one wicket at Durham. The hosts chased 211 with 10 balls to spare. They lost the ninth wicket with 10 runs required. Then this happened with 7 needed on Sky Sport.
25: Advances in, put down.
24: Yeah, Nancy Patel spilled a regulation chance off England skipper Charlie Dean at backward point. Matty Green top scored for the White Ferns with 88, while Rosemary Mayer returned figures of 3 for 42. History for the Wellington Phoenix. After 20 seasons in the A-League and 5 in the women's competition, the club has reached a maiden grand final via a 3-2 aggregate semi-final win over Brisbane. The result came via a 2-0 second leg extra time victory in Porirua. Defender Marisa van der Meer was delighted with their approach.
26: You know, we were on the front foot right from the beginning, and that's what we wanted to do. We weren't going to rush that first goal, right? But we were just going to work our processes, get the ball up the field, get our passes in, which we obviously didn't do as well last week.
24: Melbourne City will host the Phoenix and the decider on Saturday. The Tactics' home winning streak has been tested but remains after a 52-50 victory over the Stars in Netball's ANZ Premiership. They're now 9 games unbeaten in Christchurch, dating back to the 2024 season, coming back from 2 down in the final quarter to win by 2. Coach Donna Wilkins says her side responded to the energy of the crowd.
27: It's all about getting bums on seats, and we're really, really proud of our Cairns
2: Tab crowd, and, you know, being able to open up the top tier was testament to how these girls have been playing.
24: The Tactics sit second behind the Steel on the table. Both sides have 4-win-1-loss records. Tim Price has produced his best finish in 13 attempts at the Badminton Horse Trials, with second on 17-year-old Bay Galding Falco. And Canterbury's Kazuma Kabori has finished in a share of sixth at 12 under par on the European Golf Tour in Barcelona, 16 shots adrift of the winner. I'm Nick Bewley. That's Newstalk ZB Sport with Generate, putting performance first. GenerateKiwiSaver.co.nz. It's 25-9. Mike Hosking is next.
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4: Hey, mostly fine start to the week. A few showers about Banks Peninsula. Southwesterly strong for the peninsula as well, but turning lighter northeasterly by this afternoon. The high for Christchurch, 13 degrees, overnight down to 1. Tomorrow, Tuesday, looking fine. Northwesterly's turning southwesterly before dawn. A touch warmer though, the high should be 17 degrees with 5 overnight. Right now with the city, it's 5 degrees on News Talk ZB.
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5: Built by Her Community Day this Saturday in Christchurch for Women. Now, Yaldhurst at Rusley again appears slow. You're going to hit traffic on the Southern Motorway just before Curlett's heading in towards the city. It is slow Papanui, Heaton and Innes. Very heavy on Johns Road between Wilkinson's Road and Sawyer's Arms. 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
0: 50th anniversary of the first album was the answer to my question. Why were they back together all of a sudden? The 50th anniversary of their first album for Split Enz. Can you believe it? Mike, with their loss this weekend, St George are officially off to the worst start ever in the NRL era, conceding 309 points from their first 9 games, including 106 in their last 2. Cannot see their fortunes improving as they play the Panthers next week, the Warriors the following week. So we've got the Broncos this weekend as part of that magic round thing. I think it's counted as a home game, ironically. So we'll do them like a dinner. And then, of course, we've got St George. So that's another 4 points in the bank, isn't it? That's the way Mike sees it. 23 minutes away from 9.
1: International correspondence with NZI Insurance. Peace of mind for New Zealand business.
0: Steve Price is with us. Morning, Mike.
6: Hello there.
0: I learned something that you won't be remotely interested in, neither will anyone else, but I'll say it anyway. I happened to watch West Coast play Melbourne yesterday in the AFL, and I thought, that's a really weird-looking MCG. What are they doing? And it turns out they're at Marvel Stadium, of course. And I thought, why is Melbourne at Marvel Stadium, given that their home is the MCG, and apparently there was another game and they get shifted? Is that common?
6: Every team that's home ground is normally the MCG, including the one that I went to yesterday with my side, Richmond, has to play a number of games at Marvel Stadium. It was part of the deal when they built the thing with the roof on down the end of town that no one likes.
0: Because I suppose it's an all right stadium, but it's no MCG, is it? And having said that, there wasn't much of a crowd. I reckon that, what's Marvel hold, 60?
6: Marvel holds a maximum of about 45.
0: Jeez, it was half empty, so you would have had 20 people. How come there's only 20,000 people going to an AFL game? It's because West Coast are useless.
6: Two words, Mother's Day.
0: Oh, say no more. Well, doesn't Mum want to go to the footy?
6: No, I went yesterday on my own.
0: Oh, jeez. Well, what did you do? Well, anyway, all right. Did Richmond win?
6: No, so I left at halftime. So okay. It was a sad day.
0: So, what happened Saturday night? Was it as bad as they thought it would be?
6: It was worse for the Liberal Party than the worst nightmare, and they are just in all sorts. Let's deal with the numbers, and then I'll quickly do the optics. So, the Liberal Party, when this seat went to the federal election in 2022, so that's not that long ago, the primary vote of Susan Lee was 43.4%. On Saturday night, the Libs pulled a primary vote of 12. One Nation's primary vote was 42%, and the swing against the coalition was 31%. That seat has been held by a Liberal or a National for 77 years. They're the numbers. Now the optics. The party that One Nation threw at the Crooked Arm Hotel on Saturday night went off like you would not believe. And across the road, the Liberals could only manage a crowd of about 50 people. They're in all sorts of trouble. I mean, Hanson's victory speech, if you can look it up, she said, you are no, this is to Australians, because it was telecast live right around the country, you are no longer the forgotten people. We are coming for you. We want our country back. And the place was rocking. She came into the room to the sounds of John Farnham's You're the Voice, and they all went crazy.
0: Yeah, it was amazing.
6: She's now got her eyes on Western Sydney. The next test will be the Victorian state election in November. They won't do as well in Victoria as they will in Queensland, New South Wales, South Australia, and the other states of the country, because Victoria is still more slightly to the left than anyone else. But she's now claiming that migrants are voting in big numbers for her. There's a town in that seat called Griffith. Yes. Used to be well known for growing a lot of marijuana, but it's an Italian settlement. The Italians, when they came out of here after the Second World War, a lot of them went to Griffith. Well, that was unbelievable. Four out of five polling booths in Griffith recorded a swing of more than 30% to the One Nation candidate Farley. Unreal. So the Libs are in big trouble.
0: A coalition or not, do you think?
6: Well, some are suggesting they're going to have to talk about it, but including the Shadow Treasurer, Tim Wilson, who said it's something we normally would be with the Nationals, but we're going to have a look at this. The more moderate, and he's fairly moderate, but the real moderate Liberals are going, no way are we getting involved with One Nation. We're just not going to join up with them. I think the reality is going to hit them straight across the face at some point soon, and they're going to have to start doing deals. Because if, look, Pauline Hanson, if she goes to the lower house and wins a seat at the federal election, you've already got David Farley there, you've got Barnaby Joyce there. And I said this to you last week, you're in a position where you're going to have three independents with perhaps a balance of power.
0: See, the interesting thing is that Albanese must be laughing, because if you look at what happened in Britain over the weekend, I know it was only a council election, but the Reform Party got votes both off Labour and the Tories. So they've sort of whereas One Nation is different. They go conservative, so it's the conservatives that are the problem. I mean, Elbow's sailing free, isn't he?
6: Well, a little bit of that, but if you dig down into the weeds of this vote on the weekend, there are a lot of Labour voters in that electorate when you look at the big centres like Albury. So there would be some skin off Labour in this as well. And Hanson's now pledged to go hard on Labour seats in Western Sydney. She says she's got the migrant vote now wrapped up. Now, whether that's right or not, and whether that was just in the mood of Sunday after winning so well, who knows? But there is some evidence that these votes are coming off Labor and the coalition at the same time.
0: Right. So tomorrow's your big day. Am I correct? I know what I'm reading. They're suggesting tomorrow's the big day. They're quote unquote betting the house, the ultimate political gamble. Is it going to be that big a deal or not?
6: Probably not. I mean, they will break a very strong election promise that they went to the 2022 election with, and that was, we will not, well, in 2025 election indeed, we will not touch capital gains and we will not touch negative gearing. They're going to touch both. Now, how hard will they go? Well, most of the leaks suggest that pretty much everything will be grandfathered. So you're going to lose out if you want to negatively gear an existing house. So if you buy a house and negatively gear it, like many people do now, you won't be able to do that. You'll only be able to do that on new properties. And so the grandfathering of the capital gains tax discounts, that'll probably apply to all new sales, not existing properties that people have sold already or are about to sell. So it's not going to be quite as bad as everyone suggests, but the baby boomers, me and you included, we're going to cop it big time. There's no doubt about that. There'll be nothing in this budget for anyone over the age of 50. And what Labor is going to do is they're going to align themselves very firmly with the Generation X millennials. And that's where this budget will take us. And one interesting aspect, Mike, just quickly, is that the Finance Minister, Katie Gallagher, said yesterday in an interview, it'll be unsustainable for the government to continue indefinitely spending and supercharging spending on renewable energy projects. So they've finally woken up that the money they've spent, which has been extraordinary, is just too much. And they're going to curtail the tax breaks for electric vehicles. Right. And they're also not going to be spending the sort of billions of dollars that they have been on wind towers and solar panels.
0: All right, mate. Well, I look forward to your read on Wednesday when you're back with us, Steve Price, out of Australia. Very good piece read also over the weekend. States warned on spending binges. They are all allocated record tax takes. This is not just the federal government, but every single state in Australia is receiving a record tax take. They've never brought in more money than they have at the moment, and yet they are more than spending it, and that's why they're all in debt. It's the most extraordinary thing, but it's well worth reading if you can be bothered looking it up. 8:45.
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0: A couple of other things out of Australia before I forget. Annika Wells, who you may remember, Communications Minister, she got herself in a pile of trouble because they've got this weird thing where they get family travel, or what they call officially family reunion travel. And she sort of did a whole lot of travel, one of which, her most famous trip was the $190,000 trip to New York. And a lot of people questioned that. But anyway, on Friday, she was told to repay $10,000 because she picked her husband up, and I think she might have picked up one of her kids on the way. Anyway, they went to the grand final of the football, the AFL, and so she got told to give $10,000 back. But it's rife right around Australia, because I'm reading also over the weekend that a doctor charged taxpayers. These are these sort of these what you would call locums here, but they did a big report in New South Wales, the Auditor-General. And the Auditor General's report found significant and persistent weaknesses in the processes for 8,000 visiting medical officers. So one doctor charged them $3.5 million, which is the equivalent of 5 full-time jobs in a single year. So just $3.5 million, please. And of course, they paid it. One doctor charged 9,250 hours, which is actually impossible given it would be the equivalent of working 25.3 hours a day. And overall, New South Wales spent $1.32 billion on that nonsense until they had a look at it and worked out they're being ripped off. So then we come to Wales, which was sort of the forgotten story. Scotland, So you all know what happened with with reform over in Britain over the weekend. So in Scotland, Swinney's back to talking about independence again. He wants another vote on independence to sort of, this time he's saying you can't let reform take over the country. So let's have a vote on independence, become independent. Remembering, of course, a number of years ago they had one, they lost. So you would have thought that was the beginning, the middle, and the end of it. So he's busy arguing that. Meantime, in Wales, they've never not been run by Labour, ever, until now. And so the Labour Party got absolutely decimated and played Cymru. They won 43 of the 96 seats. So that's six short of a majority. They're going for a minority government, which will be interesting to see how that goes. My summation, I'll be talking to Rod about it tomorrow, my summation was the Greens didn't appear to do as well as they thought they were going to. Certainly their hot spots of inner London, they picked up a few, but nothing like I thought that they were thinking they were going to do. So reform did what was expected, plus some. Labour got annihilated, and this is the really interesting thing for me, is for all the attention that's on Starmer, who may well be rolled overnight, will be interesting to see if he's still in a job tomorrow morning, but for all the attention that Labour got, the Tories got whacked as well. They just didn't get whacked as badly. And the reason they didn't get whacked as badly is they didn't have as much to get whacked with because, of course, they've been going backwards for a number of years now. And so they got whacked again. So Nigel's whacking the Tories and he's whacking Labour and he seems to be on a roll. But anyway, more from Rod tomorrow morning, 9 minutes away from nine.
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3: 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QE2 Drive at Marshland Road is slow. We've got a heavy patch there. Greers Road at Harewood. Again, Wairaki at Graham's. Also, Memorial Avenue at Graham's. Yoldhurst at Pier is slow. The Southern Motorway, you're going to hit traffic there from Curlitz all the way through to the city. 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
1: Hosking.
0: Mike, One Nation, New Zealand First and Farage Party reflect a failure of centre-right conservatism. People seem to be sick of budget blowouts, immigration and postmodernist wokeism. I wonder if National has a problem with this particular sentiment here. No. Luxon answered that. The real thing that drives that is immigration, of course, and we don't have the immigration issues they have in places like Australia, of course, and more particularly in Britain. 5 minutes away from nine.
1: Trending now with Chemist Warehouse, your one stop for Mother's Day fragrances.
0: Adolescents won at the BAFTAs. BAFTA's been going on while we've been on air. 4 awards, most ever for one show. Best limited drama, couple of awards for the supporting cast, and Stephen Graham won best leading actor, first time winning in 8 attempts.
2: For any other young kid, no matter where you're from, anything is possible. And we're all people that have done that. Do you know what I mean? We get to do what we love, which is different. We're not digging holes, we're not digging ditches, and we're not saving lives, but we have the opportunity to tell the human condition, and we have an obligation to tell beautiful stories. My wife, my beautiful wife, my kids, Grace and Alfie, me da, all my families are up there, just give us a shout.
4: Me da.
2: We brought a minibus. Thank you very much, good night, God bless, and the kids already said it, but in the words of the Beatles, all we need is love.
0: Best reality show, Celebrity Traitors. EastEnders got the best soap. International show was The Studio. That was the one with Seth Rogen. I tried to watch it, couldn't get through it. Best current affairs documentary was the one about the doctors under attack in Gaza. Winner's speech had a pop at the BBC. The BBC paid for it, but then they had a look at it and they went, well, that's a bit biased. Was that the one that was narrated by the... Anyway, got stuck on TV Channel 4 eventually. By the way, if you didn't see it over the weekend, King Charles's video, acknowledgement of David Attenborough, the show, the concert was quite nice, but the video that King Charles made and the passing on of the card is just beautiful. Well worth watching if you didn't over the weekend. Back tomorrow morning from 6. As always, happy days.
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3: It's 9 o'clock and 6 degrees in Christchurch. Kia ora, I'm Claire Sherwood. More details from the Prime Minister on the government's plans to scrap fees-free tertiary education. New Zealand First Leader Winston Peters provided what he called a budget leak to News Talk ZB on Friday, announcing the government's doing away with the free final year of tertiary education. Chris Luxon says the change was going to be announced before the budget and he's not really irked about Peters revealing it early. He told Mike Hosking scrapping the policy will result in some savings, but some of the money will also be reallocated.
4: Trades training. We're finding we're getting hugely oversubscribed, and the youth guarantee, which is actually for young kids with no or below qualifications to get into vocational pathways.
3: This, as a new poll predicts, the government will return to office at the election and its margin of victory is growing. According to the NZ Herald Motu Research poll of polls, the probability of the coalition winning a second term is 88.3%. The model shows it's extended its lead over the opposition by 2 points in 12 months. Despite Nationals' vote to declining, New Zealand First is rising and partly made up for it. It's the opposite for the left bloc, with the Green Party and Te Pāti Māori shredding votes, meaning Labour is steadily rising and hasn't translated to a polling lead, though. Confirmation the pedestrian killed by a car near Lake Ellesmere on the weekend was a child. Emergency services were called to a private property on the edge of the lake near Taumutu Marae on Saturday. Police inquiries into what happened are continuing. Meanwhile, police are investigating the actions of security guards at the famous Grouse Pub in Lincoln after video emerged online. Staff can be seen kicking, pushing and hitting a punter as they were removed from the venue, which is popular with Lincoln Uni students on Wednesday. The pub's co-owner, Sean McNabb, says they're also undertaking its own thorough review. Demand remains high for private school education despite the hefty price tag. Analysis shows 10 elite schools charge more than $30,000 a year, or about $150,000 for 5 years. All senior private schools in Christchurch, Christ's College, Rangirūrū, St Margaret's and St Andrews are now charging at least $30,000 a year. Independent Schools Chief Executive Guy Pascoe told Mike Hosking the cost has not deterred people.
10: Around 4% of the population go to independent schools. It's a bit higher in Auckland at around 6% and about a 2% growth across our member schools last year. So there is still high demand.
3: It may be a while before Kiwi consumers start to feel the impact of the Iran war. Latest data from Infometrics and Foodstuffs shows the prices suppliers pay supermarkets has increased only 2% in the past year. It's one of the lowest annual increases recorded since the data began being collected 4 years ago. Infometrics' Brad Olson says while the war has already hit petrol prices, it's yet to start hitting the checkout.
11: Higher oil prices hit first, followed by resins, plastic packaging and the likes. And then over time, higher fertiliser costs as well are likely to hit production.
3: And concerns the government is falling short on cyber security spending. Internal affairs data released to News Talk ZB shows 47 agencies spent more than $169 million last year, a rise of more than 2% on 2024. And the years before, it went up about 22 and 82%. That's News Talk ZB News with Fisher Funds, New Zealand's largest specialist KiwiSaver provider.
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12: To News Talk ZB Sport and News Justin, the proposed launch of the privately backed NZ20 cricket competition will be pushed back by a year. New Zealand Cricket chose that as the preferred future option in March, but faced a tight deadline to launch in January 2027. The Herald reports talks between the governing body and the NZ20 Establishment Committee have been productive in seeing the initiative acquire a licence to operate. However, clearing calendar space has been an obstacle due to the scheduled Sri Lanka tour. A tender process will likely be issued to finalise team owners. The Super Smash will continue in the interim. Official confirmation from New Zealand Cricket is expected later today. Arsenal have moved 5 points clear at the top of the English Premier League football table with two matches remaining after a controversial 1-0 win over West Ham. A stoppage time West Ham equaliser was denied due to a foul and confirmed by the VAR. Arsenal manager Mikel Arteta, often a vocal critic of the VAR, endorsed the referee's move to consult another view.
13: Because there is so much chaos and bodies in and around the box, but when you see the picture clearly, I think there is no question that it's a clear foul.
12: West Ham remain in the relegation zone with two games left, while Nottingham Forest avoid dropping down to the Championship following a 1-1 draw against Newcastle. Melbourne have shaken off a 7-game winless streak to run out 44-16 victors over Wests in League's NRL. The first 15 minutes saw them pile on an unanswered 20 points. Storm captain Harry Grant was pleased with how his team took the initiative.
14: I think we've probably been victims of or subject to sort of sitting back waiting for the game to happen. That's where we've sort of got rolled or a lot of momentum against us.
12: And Shane van Gisbergen remains in front through 63 of 100 laps in the latest NASCAR street race on the outskirts of New York. I'm Nick Bewley. That's News Talk ZB News and Sport to 9:05. John McDonald is next.
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15: 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Now the Southern Motorway, you're going to hit traffic just after Curlitz heading in towards the city. Ferry Road at Aldwyns Road, Aldwyns at Lynwood, slow. Papanui, Heaton and Innes, also slow. Yalters at Pier, again Blenheim Road between Whareanui and Matapo, slow heading towards the city. Your back roads 2027 tour at 2026 prices with House of Travel.
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3: Fine, aside from a few showers for Banks Peninsula today, should clear though by midday. Southwesterlies turning northeasterly this afternoon as well. And the high today should be 13 degrees, overnight dropping down to 1. Tomorrow, Tuesday, fine. Northwesterlies turning southwesterly early in the day and a high of 17. Right now in the city, it's approaching 7 degrees. That's News Talk ZB News, Sport and Weather to 9:07.
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0: Morning, we are with you till midday. Hope the weekend treated you well. I was out of town actually. I was in Dunedin, the old hometown, for my daughter's graduation. An absolutely brilliant time. And despite the forecasts, the sun was shining big time on Saturday for the parade and the photos. I mean, we know what Blue Sky's like all about what it's like here, don't we? Actually, when we were leaving town on Friday night, the traffic was pouring into the city and there was almost no traffic heading south out of town. It was a bit surreal for a bit. They're almost having the whole left-hand side of the motorway to ourselves. Probably had something to do with the Crusaders being back at One New Zealand Stadium. And it wasn't just the Crusaders either, was it? The horses were back too, which had a lot of people very happy. 9:08. Speaking of being happy or otherwise, Labour leader Chris Hipkins won't be loving the news out today that the coalition government is on its way pretty much comfortably to a second term. He won't be happy, but Christopher Luxon shouldn't be happy either. I'll tell you why in a second. So according to the New Zealand Herald Motu Research poll of polls, there is an 88.3% chance of the coalition getting back in this year. 88.3%. Now, how this works is the poll of polls, what it does is they take election results from the last 12 years and run them through 4,000 election simulations. And after all of that, I've worked out that there's nearly a 90% chance of us having the same government as the one we have now after the election in November. So here are the numbers. And as I say, Hipkins shouldn't be happy and Willie won't be happy and Luxon shouldn't be either. So here are the numbers. The poll of polls says National would have 37 seats, down 12. That's 12 current National MPs without a job after November. But not just that. National losing 12 seats makes it even more dependent on Winston Peters, which, given what Christopher Luxon and Nicola Willis have been saying about New Zealand First these last few weeks, that's the last thing they want, eh? You know, they might bang on about strong, stable government and all of that, but the last thing National wants come November is to have to go into coalition talks again with Winston Peters. And that is why Christopher Luxon will also be unhappy with these numbers. And if he's not unhappy, he blimmable should be. Because according to this new poll of polls, New Zealand First would have twice as many seats as it has now, going from 8 to 16, which, by the way, you won't hear me poo-pooing that, because I think that is a very real prospect. Not just because of what's happening in Australia with the One Nation Party at the weekend and with Nigel Farage's Reform Party in the UK, but also because people here are so disillusioned with Labour and National. Nevertheless, going from 8 MPs to 16, that would be amazing for New Zealand First, wouldn't it? Be unbelievable. ACT, by the way, according to the poll of polls, ACT would have 10 MPs, down one from 11. So it's New Zealand First saving the current coalition's bacon, which National will just hate. But all up, the National ACT New Zealand First

0: And why stop at alcohol? Vapes is another one. Kid goes to try and enter the dairy to buy a vape and the debit card won't work because... And I know if you think about it too much, you could find ways that it wouldn't work or you'd find arguments against it. But I can't find enough arguments against it to say that our banks here shouldn't at the very least give it a go. But what do you think? Do you think banks in this country should put blocks on what underage people can buy with their debit cards? I think it's worth a go. Ben and Sarah Sims, who lost their son in that crash last year, they think it's worth a go. But what do you think? 0800 8010 80 is my number.
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0: It is 16 past 10. Do you think banks in New Zealand should use the technology they have at their fingertips to stop kids from purchasing alcohol and other, I was going to say illegal products, but products which are banned for people under 18? We're discussing this because the parents of a 16-year-old who was killed in a car crash last year are calling for it, and they're pointing out today that the banks in Australia are already doing this. The father of this chap saying that Westpac in Australia has already taken a moral stand, blocking under-18s credit and debit cards from being accepted in bottle shops, nightclubs, bars and vape shops. Not sure how many kids under-18s have credit cards. They all have debit cards. And I'm thinking that if the banks in Australia are doing this, then why not give it a go here? Dave, you think

0: exact same thing. You say it's not often that you find yourself agreeing with me, but you say it's a great idea. You say under 18s shouldn't be able to buy under 18 products on the card. You say it's a simple idea that could save lives and certainly stop a lot of antisocial behaviour. Thanks, Dave. So Dave's with me. At the very least, give it a go. I can't see anything wrong, or I can't see any problems coming from it. But what do you think? Should the banks take a stand and ban youth debit cards from being used on products such as alcohol and vapes? Chris, you totally agree. You say, I totally agree with blocking the use of cards at alcohol facilities. You say, it works well in Australia. You say, because you can't buy alcohol from a supermarket. You say, the problem here is distinguishing alcohol purchased at a supermarket as opposed to other products as well. What I'm hearing from you, though, Chris, is you're not saying outright, forget about it. In fact, you're saying you totally agree. Thanks for being in touch. Hi, Andy.
1: You're looking at changing a whole system of banking because of, if you like, one debt. Now, what about his mates? Surely they should have taken responsibility for letting him get on a drive.
0: Yeah, I know. Look.
1: And so, therefore, shall we say, a lot of the onus could have been put onto them.
0: You can't say
1: of those sorts of instances.
0: Yeah.
1: Because that's a lot of the problem in drink and drive, just getting behind the wheel.
0: Oh, and the thing is too, Andy, I'm part of the issue too is parents who buy alcohol for kids. I mean, look, I'm a realist. I've brought three young adults as they are now. I've brought them.
1: I just because one has gone down that road, you want to change the banking system. I think it's, you know, I obviously hear what the parents want to do and why, but it's, as you say, they will find a way around it.
0: Thing is, though, is you're talking about changing the banking system. This is already being done in Australia. The banks are already doing it over there.
1: Okay, but I mean, all sorts of things are being done overseas, and do we copy everybody else, or do we make up our own way?
0: Well, why reinvent the wheel if banks?
1: Well,
0: especially,
1: I mean, no, just put greater onus on people who let their people get behind the wheel.
0: Yeah, I know that, but you know, we can do that for the next 50 years, mate. But it won't necessarily.
1: But if they were fined for doing so.
0: Yeah. Oh, look, I hear what you're saying, but I haven't heard from you, Andy, other than your argument that we shouldn't copy everything done elsewhere. What's the argument against it? If it's been shown in Australia that it's practically possible,
1: yeah, but does it practically work to a reasonable extent, has it just been done and everyone's living in hope that things will change?
0: What would you say is a reasonable extent?
1: Well, you have to go by statistics, don't you? You know, I mean, the numbers of deaths that come about from a certain thing, as opposed to the same thing not happening the successive years.
0: Like, have you got any?
1: No, I don't.
0: I'm just
1: countering and your discussion.
0: Yeah. Have you?
1: No. What would be the answer to that?
0: How do you know? Jeepers, you're clever. You know what I'm going to ask you.
1: Well, I mean, yeah, I'm pretty sure. So it'll be no.
0: Well, have you? I'll ask, and we'll find out. Have you got any concerns about people being limited in access to their own money? Because that's what this would do.
1: Yeah, but you're putting it under a certain guise as opposed to as a general statement.
0: Well, the point is, this is what it comes down to, right? This is what it comes down to. Is banks making something of a moral judgment that kids who have money banked with them in their own accounts shouldn't be able to buy certain things with their own money? That's what the bank's doing.
1: That's what selling alcohol to minors is also about. But that seems sort of that fallen by the wayside to some extent.
0: So you think that by doing what they're doing in Australia, this would take the onus off the people?
1: Well, I mean, we have laws at the moment. I mean, how much has the bottle store been fined up to now for that?
0: I don't have that information. I can't answer that question. But
1: yeah, so I mean, you know, it's if you like, these laws are existing. You're shoring up by putting more legislation in.
0: Well, it's not legislation, and this is what they're saying. It's
1: legislation from a banking point of view.
0: Yeah, yeah.
1: So they change their methodologies.
0: That's right. See, the couple. I mean, what they're saying, what Ben and Sarah Sims are saying today, is that they're not asking for any law change or any legislation. They're doing is they're asking banks to do what they would consider the right thing.
1: A blanket ban on everyone, if you like, under a certain age. Some are responsible and they will suffer.
0: Well, shall we see what others have to say?
1: Because, yes, of course.
0: Yeah, no,
1: yes,
0: I appreciate you chiming in. Thanks, Andy.
1: Okay.
0: All right, bye now. I mean, that's the, you know, you might get your civil liberty crew saying, well, hold on, this is the kids' money. They think, in theory, they can do whatever they want with it. And to stop them spending money on the likes of alcohol and vapes, we have laws in place where people running the alcohol shops and the bars, they're not allowed to sell it to underages, all of that. I get all that. And we do have those laws. But does that stop things like what happened to Ben and Sarah Sims' son from happening? No, it doesn't. Not all the time. And I can't see any major negatives from the banks doing the same thing here and blocking the cards held by underages to stop them purchasing things like alcohol. Would you be in favour of that? 0800 80 10 80 is our number. 1023.
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0: 10:26. Where's the morning going? G'day, Stephen. You say that blocking cards couldn't hurt, but you point out that kids can go to the hole in the wall and get cash out. Yeah, that's true. They still have to get the stuff off the people selling the stuff. But obviously that wasn't an issue for Silas Sims, who died in that crash last year. I think, Stephen, we're on the same wavelength. It's worth a go. Thanks for being in touch. Hi, Bernard.
11: Morning, John. The idea sounds absolutely brilliant, because why wouldn't you do it, given circumstances, what can happen? And if they can do it overseas, then why not implement it into the New Zealand system as well, John.
0: Yeah, I mean, don't expect me to explain how they do it, Bernard. I've got absolutely no idea, but, you know, that's me and technology. But it just seems that if and there are other banks, I'll share details what other banks are up to in a second or two. But, you know, if Westpac, as Ben and Sarah Sims are saying today, Westpac are doing it in Australia, you would think that they could almost do it overnight here.
11: Absolutely, yep. They should get people to go together and make a petition and just get the banks to do it, I think, really, because they've got to put pressure on them somehow to make it happen. That's what it's about, isn't it? Making change.
0: There's no shortage of people, and you know, it doesn't surprise me, but there's no shortage of people pointing out this morning that, you know, we heard before from Stephen that the kids can just go to the hole in the wall and get money. But, you know, there are all sorts of ways that can be worked around, and teenagers are doing that. At the moment, but this would seem to me, and it would work for, you know, all sorts of things. I mean, the banks in Australia aren't just targeting young people buying alcohol with these restrictions. There's all sorts of things that the banks have put a block
11: and
0: on.
11: And how long have they been doing it overseas for, John?
0: How long? I think it was 2024 was when Westpac started. It was July 2024 when Westpac first got involved.
11: Well, obviously, we're behind the times, aren't we?
0: We are. And
11: way behind. Yeah, we should get into it right away, John. Great call.
0: Brilliant. Thanks, Bernard.
11: Thank you.
0: All right, it's 10:28. So we've talked about Westpac. Bendigo Bank is another bank. They can block purchases using, what they do is they use merchant category codes. There we go. I'll tell everyone that now. I'll say, oh, yes, all comes down to the merchant category codes. But what it means is they have these codes, and then if a young person goes with their card to buy this stuff, they can't get it. And so liquor stores, this is the places where Bendigo Bank, their cards, which are held by young people, can't be used at liquor stores, bars and taverns, gambling services, tobacco retailers, and some adult services. And the National Australia Bank, they've got restrictions for under 18s as well. They say, or a spokesperson for the bank says, quote, we may block certain purchases that pose a risk. This includes transactions related to gambling, cryptocurrency, tobacco, alcohol, dating services, and other adult restricted activities. If the banks in Australia are doing it, we should be doing it here. Don't you reckon? 10:29, headlines are next.
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18: A high in Christchurch of 13 degrees. The polling that points to the coalition government returning to office at the next election. Police investigating the actions of security at the famous Grouse Pub in Lincoln after aggressive video emerged online. A child killed in a pedestrian versus vehicle incident on the edge of Lake Ellesmere, and slow pay progression could be the reason so many police are moving across the ditch. 144 New Zealand police officers left for Australia in the past year, almost one in three police resignations. Unbuilt data centres, Microsoft and Amazon hit by use it or lose it deadline. Read that story, nzherald.co.nz. Christchurch's weather for your Monday, fine aside from a few showers about Banks Peninsula, clearing about midday. Southwesterlies turning northeasterly this afternoon. The high should be 13 degrees, overnight down to 1. Right now in the city, it's 10 degrees. Now back to John McDonald.
0: Thanks, Claire. 27 to 11, Newstalk ZB, Canterbury Mornings. We're talking, if you've just joined us, the call today from the parents of a 16-year-old who died in a car crash last year. He's blind drunk, and the parents admit that. And what they're calling for is for banks to put blocks on cards held by people under 18, which would stop them buying stuff that they shouldn't be buying. You think it's worth a go? Worth a try? I do. 0800 80 10 80 is our number. Southern Australia. Let's do it here. Hi, Mike.
19: Yeah, hi, John. How are you?
0: I'm well, thanks. Yeah, good.
19: I just had a wee natter to the gentleman that first answers the phone.
0: Yeah.
19: There's two things I'd like to talk about. Firstly, again, I see it as if they were to bring in something like cancelling a young person's card if he was at a place he shouldn't have been or trying to purchase goods. Mm. I do see the sense in it. However, I'm reluctant to agree with it because it's just another thing that's slowly but surely taking over our country, where nanny state or nanny somebody polices everything we do rather than let us learn from mistakes, or even though this young fellow did pass on. Mm. But I mean, at the end of the day, if we can't do anything because there's always somebody there with a safety net, how the heck are young people supposed to learn anything? Yeah, it's a sad thing that he died, but again, it's about choices. It's about the way he's brought up. It's about the alcohol in the homes. If they brought all this in and stopped people from buying alcohol at that age from their cards, where would he get it from then? What other can of worms would be opened? He'd be getting it probably off a mate or another adult. Or he'd be stealing it, because young people, as we all know, are spontaneous. They don't think of consequences. He'd find a way to get it anyway. It's just another way to stop them from learning. Okay, his mates will learn from this. He won't, sadly, because he's gone, but maybe his mates will.
0: What's the difference, or what would be the difference, if banks here did what they're doing in Australia right now? What would be the difference between that on the debit card, restrictions on the debit card for under-18s? What would be different? What's the difference between that and the fact that with your WINS card now, there are blocks on what they can be used to purchase for, and they use the exact same merchant category codes that the banks in Australia are using for the kids' debit cards?
19: Yeah, well, there would be no difference. I'm not saying this is entirely a bad idea. All I'm saying is that it just restricts people's learning, or learning how to deal with consequences of actions. That's all. That choice is taken away from them.
0: What about if people on the roads, innocent people on the roads who might be affected by kids getting behind the wheel blotto? Don't you think that anything to try and prevent that happening has merit?
19: exactly the same as when adults drive repeatedly drunk on the road.
0: Yeah.
19: You know, I mean, where does it end? I just see it as another impediment to people actually learning to control themselves and make decisions on themselves from an early age. Yes, the consequences in this case were horrific. We won't get past that. But, I mean, God, where does it end, you know?
0: You said you had 2 points. Did you cover both of those?
19: The other one was, I'm actually, it's now 25 to 11. I'm the third caller.
0: Yeah.
19: Because your program just seems to be, if it's not news or advertisements, John, it's you.
0: Oh, right. Oh, so.
19: I mean, by the time we get to 11 o'clock, we might get another maybe 2 callers.
0: Well, we squeeze them in as much as we can. So in the interest of that, I'll move on. Thanks, Mike.
19: Thank you.
0: Brilliant. No, good stuff. Pays the bills, mate. It's 22 to 11. We'll go to Anne now. We'll go to Anne after the... we'll go to Anne in a second. We'll keep Mike happy. Go, Anne.
20: Oh, good morning. Thanks for putting me on.
0: Oh, you're right.
20: I wasn't going to come on, but I'm kind because I've been on about this before. But this man wanting young people to experience the consequences of their actions.
0: Yeah.
20: Well, the consequences of the actions of one of our sharers was that two beautiful people, the head prefect and his girlfriend, going home from their part-time job, were killed a few miles from our farmhouse. Two lovely people from prominent farming families in the district.
0: Mm.
20: And for a short time, I think that might have reduced a bit of the beer in the shearing sheds, but it didn't last long. It was probably brought back again.
0: I imagine, though, that this... I don't know any of the details behind what you're talking about, Anne, but I imagine putting blocks on young people's debit cards wouldn't necessarily have stopped or wouldn't prevent the type of tragedy you're talking about, because it sounds to me like it might have been beer that was put on for everybody.
20: Well, it was put on for my young people too, and I have to admit that of my 5 children, the 2 that started drinking too early have had not... There's extreme consequences of that, but extreme consequences for their health because booze was put before them far too early.
0: Right.
20: Even at the school they were at, the private school, the priest decided that because the way the booze was restricted was used in the past wasn't having the right effects. They thought that if they could teach them to drink sensibly, you can't teach teenagers to drink sensibly. The frontal cortex hasn't developed to 25.
0: So therefore, and look, someone, who was it? There's no shortage of people sort of taking exception to this idea. I'll get to it. But I mean, you know, the point is that, you know, young people will make bad decisions. And so, just in response to what Mike was saying, why wouldn't you do something that limits the opportunities to make dumb decisions?
20: Well, I would like to ask you that man that was most against changing things. You didn't ask him if he had any children.
0: Oh yeah, I ask people that a lot, but I don't want to get I never want to get too prescriptive, but also I don't want to tell people that, you know, their opinion doesn't count if we're talking about things that affect or involve young people. I'm not going to tell people that if they're not parents, their opinion doesn't count. That's not the way
20: I can understand that.
0: Yeah,
20: but. We should, wherever Australia's got a good idea, we should follow it.
0: And I would suggest, let me put it this way, and let's find out if other parents agree or disagree with me, but I think parents would appreciate banks taking a stand like this here in New Zealand.
20: I would have appreciated anything that helped. I wished in my time the parents had all got together, because there was no other way of doing it. The parents would get together, and because all the parents, particularly the mothers, were getting terribly upset about way booze was used and put in front of young people.
0: Yeah, and I bet. Hey, thanks, Anne.
20: You're welcome.
0: Brilliant. The thing is, too, is, you know, you're a parent doesn't mean you're all the same. You're all part of the club. but you're not the same, which is why even if you had these blocks on kids' debit cards, which didn't allow them to buy alcohol at bottle stores, you'd still get some of the parents in our parents' club working around it and providing the drinks and all that, because that's gone on forever, happens today, and will keep happening. But if banks in Australia have the capabilities, banks, some of them, which also operate here, if they have the capability to put these blocks on these cards, then give me a good reason not to do it. 18 to 11.
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0: 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Whereabouts? 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
27: Canterbury Mornings.
0: 14 to 11. Hi, Jay. You make an interesting point. I'm not so sure about this, Jay. You say that we should split the drinking age. Did we used to do that? The way you position it here, you say you're going to have an 18 age limit on license and 20 or 21 off license. You say that way a 15 or 16-year-old teenager is less likely to have mates that are of legal age to buy alcohol for them. You say it's not a silver bullet, but it would reduce the harm while still allowing 18 and 19-year-olds to learn to drink responsibly under supervision in licensed establishments. So, interesting point. Whereas Tim, you say you tend to agree that this rings of nanny state. You say you may have already covered it, but they're using this tech on welfare benefits. You say, I think that's great if they are, well, they are doing it. You can't take your WINS card. I don't have a WINS card, but I'm reliably informed that you can't take your WINS card into bottle stores, things like that. And I imagine you can't take your WINS card to the massage parlour. Don't know, but I imagine. But I do base that on the fact that the banks in Australia, with the limitations they have on teenagers and what they can use their debit cards on adult services, are one of the categories that the kids can't whip the card out at. And Stephen, you say blocking cards can't hurt. You say alcohol ID should only be a driver's license. You say that's hard to fake. Well, actually, Stephen, just from what I've heard, not what I've seen, I think it's very easy for people to make fake driver's licenses. So not sure if you're 100% on that one, but I do appreciate you getting in touch. 0800 80 10 80 is our number. It's 12 to 11.
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0: It's nearly 9 to 11. Hi, Renee.
11: Morning, John. How's it going?
0: Yeah, I'm great. Yourself?
11: Yeah, good, good. Sorry, I'm listening off the phone today, so I can hardly hear what's really been said. But you're talking about putting a control thing on under 16-year-olds' cards, is that correct?
0: Under 18-year-olds, yeah.
11: Under 18. So liquor, cigarettes, you name it, all that sort of stuff, they can't purchase anything like that?
0: That would be the idea, yep.
11: They shouldn't be able to purchase it anyway, should they, because they're under 18, is that correct?
0: Yeah, that's right, yeah. So where are you going? You're going down the route of, rather than put blocks on kids' cards, make sure the people selling the stuff stick to the rules.
11: Yeah, Yeah, because that's a form of control on someone's card. And if they're 16 and working, you're trying to control what they can do with that money, and that's not right. So it really, at the end of the day, it comes down to the store that's selling them the cigarettes, that's the bottle store selling them the liquor. They're the ones that should be fined and either closed up shop or a heavy fine for what they're doing. You shouldn't be able to control someone's spending on their card if they're working, if they're 16 years old and they're in employment and you are doing the control side of things on that card. That's where I draw the line on that.
0: Just on that, though, aren't the bottle stores and, you know, all those places, aren't they also limiting what people can do with their money? It's the same result, isn't it?
11: Well, no, because it's a law. You can't purchase any alcohol under the age of 18. That's the law. So there's a difference there in regards to what that is. Because if you're trying to put, wanting the banks to put a thing on where they can't purchase alcohol, that's called control. That's controlling what they can do with their money that they've earned and is in their bank. That's the difference. Whereas it's a law that you cannot go into an alcohol store or a supermarket or whatever and buy alcohol or cigarettes because you're under the age. So there is a difference. There is a difference there. So I don't like the control factor. I just think we need to come down more heavier on the supermarkets, the bottle stores, the shops and all that are doing the selling and giving them a hefty fine so they either think about not doing it again or they can't afford and they have to shut up shop because of their stupidity that they've done.
0: I've got an argument to throw, not against you, but for your consideration in a second. But I just want to let you know that the family have success in this particular case. They've successfully pushed for authorities to take action against the bar and the cafe and the bottle store where their son bought the stuff. But what about supermarkets, for example, stopping all under 16s from buying energy drinks when, in actual fact, they're not illegal?
11: Yeah, well, that's a different story. Energy drink is just full of sugar.
0: But the thing is, Renee, is you've got supermarkets making, you know, the moral judgment that some people are concerned about and not letting young people buy these drinks when in actual fact it's there's no law against it. See what I mean?
11: Oh, sorry. So you've got supermarkets saying that kids can't buy energy drinks.
0: Yes, that's right. Yeah.
11: Well, again, that's a form of control, and there's no law saying that you can't buy an energy drink. So the supermarket, in that case, is doing wrong. I mean, I wouldn't be wanting my kids, and I don't buy my kids energy drinks. But again, that's my form of parenting. But every parent has their own way of parenting, and if they want to give their kids sugar that could give them diabetes or fatten them up or anything to that effect, that's their prerogative. So the supermarket shouldn't have a say in what's going on there, and that's a little bit disappointing. And again, that's a form of control.
0: Do you buy alcohol for your... I can't remember how old your kids are, Renee.
11: My girl is 18. She's turning 19 this year. When she had her 18th, we went out and bought a couple of bottles... a couple of boxes of Cody's for her and her friends to come over.
0: Yeah.
11: And we were in the house, and we were monitoring the drinking and making sure no one was being stupid, and no one drove home at the end of the night. We had their keys. And they came and picked their car up the next day with their parents. And the parents were very grateful with the way we monitored the party and dispersed the alcohol. But again, she was 18. She was at the legal age, and we went and helped her get the drinks that she wanted to get.
0: Would you have bought alcohol for her when she was underage?
11: No way. No way in hell. I've got 13-year-old twin girls. They haven't even asked or contemplated that, but if they were to ask when they were 15, 16, or even 17, I'd be saying no. I said, you're not at the age, you're not responsible, you wouldn't know the effects and everything like that. So I'm one of those parents that is, I suppose you could say, strict, but also I don't want to get a phone call in the middle of the night that one of my girls have been injured in a crash or possibly dead.
0: Mm. Oh, absolutely, Renee. Hey, thanks, Renee. Thanks for your call.
11: Cheers, John.
0: All right. Coming up 4 to 11, time has flown. Squeezing all these calls in under Mike's instruction, you see. Also going to squeeze in the correspondence on 92 and 92, a lot of it too. Alan Hale, and you say this bank thing's ridiculous. You say the government's using banks as a policing tool too much already. They need to stick to being banks. Yeah, interesting. Someone says, we never hear you talking about removing rules, you only ever talk about more rules. Well, if it's a good idea, I'll say so. Someone else says, many teenagers in Aussie have been stopped from buying food and coffee, petrol, etc. And you say, as a lot of food places sell liquor, And gas stations sell cigarettes. Yeah, I'm not saying, and I'm sure the parents of this young chap are certainly not saying that what they're pushing for is the perfect solution, the ultimate solution. But it's worth a go. Well, that's what I think anyway. After 11, we're in Christchurch. What school do you go to? Because the old debate, state versus private schools, is up again. Man, some of the prices that private schools are charging, especially in our neck of the woods. We'll get to that after 11. Alex Warren is coming to Christchurch on August the 21st. He's going to be at the Wolfbrook Arena as part of his Finding Family on the Road World Tour. Oh, yeah. When I come back to my room, be a new member of my family. Hey, don't trick us with that one, mate. Here he is.

0: If the mere idea of winter chills you to the bone, here's a welcome reminder that good things come in threes. That's right, Jetstar flies three, yes, one, two, three times a week from Christchurch to the balmy tropical climes of Cairns. 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Take off to the tropics. 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
8: It's 11 o'clock and now 11 degrees in Christchurch. Kia ora, I'm Claire Sherwood. Nicola Willis says she isn't annoyed with Winston Peters for leaking a budget detail. Peters told News Talk ZB the final fee-free year for university students will end, calling it himself a budget leak. The finance minister confirmed the news on Friday, but Willis told TVNZ there's no bad blood.
9: I completely understand. This is an issue that we've been in discussions with New Zealand First about for some time, and ultimately they've decided that there is a better use for that funding.
8: The Prime Minister says it will mean some savings, but money will also be reallocated to things like trades training. A former National Party leader isn't convinced the next election's outcome is as sure as suggested by a new poll. The NZ Herald Motu Research poll of polls puts the probability of the coalition winning a second term at 88.3%. Simon Bridges says the results are modelled off polls going back to 2014, which shouldn't be relevant. He also says, despite what Winston Peters may say, there aren't two concrete political blocks.
10: New Zealand First is a swing party, and I don't think we can ignore that actually on the trend, there's a two-party option for them as well.
8: Meanwhile, across the ditch, the right-wing One Nation Party is uprooting Australia's status quo, scoring a seat that had long been a Conservative stronghold. Candidate David Farley won more than 57% of the vote in the regional Farrow by-election, which was triggered by former Liberals leader Susan Lee's ousting. Nine News political editor Charles Croucher told Ryan Bridge today the Liberals faced being squeezed out of cities by Labor and a growing independent movement, and the region by the One Nation Party.
11: That is a real existential crisis that's facing the Liberal Party now. For so long in our lifetimes, they have been the natural party of government here in Australia. That clearly isn't the case.
8: While further afield in the UK, there's belief Sir Keir Starmer's chances of leading the Labour Party into the UK's next general election are close to nil. Labour has had a disastrous showing in local elections, losing a total 1,500 councillors across England. The Prime Minister's popularity ratings have also been plummeting. Our police commissioner says cops moving overseas could eventually add value to the force here. One News reports in the past year, almost a third of New Zealand's police resignations were officers leaving for Australia at a total of 144. Police across Australia almost made 268 vetting requests for officers here between January 2025 and March of this year. Richard Chambers says he has no issue with police getting experience offshore.
12: Because they come home and frankly they probably come home better, realising actually that what New Zealand Police does is pretty much world-leading the way we police and what we have to do our job.
8: And a crisis support service is moving into some Christchurch libraries. The Loft works with 15 community agencies to help people navigating complex social systems. Its digital expansion offers access through secure tablets and online, with more than 100 connections recorded since March. General Manager Kate O'Grady says it meets people where they already are and makes asking for help easier.
13: Libraries is one of the very last free public areas. Putting access points there, it's getting people without them needing to be putting their hand up to say, hey, I need some help.
8: That's News Talk ZB News with Fisher Funds, New Zealand's largest specialist KiwiSaver provider.
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14: To News Talk ZB Sport, the proposed launch of the privately backed NZ20 cricket competition will be pushed back a year. New Zealand Cricket chose that as the preferred future option in March, but faced a tight deadline to launch in January. The Herald reports talks between the governing body and the NZ20 Establishment Committee have been productive in seeing the initiative acquire a licence to operate. However, clearing calendar space has been an obstacle due to the scheduled Sri Lanka tour. A tender process will likely be issued to finalise team owners. The Super Smash will continue in the interim. Official confirmation from New Zealand Cricket is expected today. Shane Van Gisbergen has cemented his NASCAR street racing dominance after victory at Watkins Glen in upstate New York. The Trackhouse Racing driver slipped to 24th after a pile-up, then returned to the lead in the space of 16 laps. The ease with which Van Gisbergen hauled in the field left the local commentator in disbelief on 3 Now.
15: Shane Van Gisbergen is going to have the whole rest of the NASCAR Cup Series scratching their head, analyzing data, and again trying to figure out how, why, what are we missing, and where do we find it?
14: Van Gisbergen has summed up his weekend.
16: We weren't very good in practice, and then qualifying was amazing, good tweaks, and then today, so... what a race car.
14: He now has 7 NASCAR career wins, all on street circuits. And the New York Knicks have swept the Philadelphia 76ers to advance to the Eastern Conference Finals in basketball's NBA. They've won Game 4, 144-114 to clinch the series 4-0. I'm Nick Bewley. That's News Talk ZB News and Sport to 5 past 11. John McDonald is next.
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17: 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Good morning. Now the Northern Motorway getting reports of a breakdown between Tram Road and Main North Road. If you can update us further, 0800 jammed. Looking at Main South, it is slow at times between Pound and Horswell Junction Road, all due to roadworks. Moderate flows on Brougham Street from Spencer. 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
7: Weather with Smartgrass. A perfect lawn in any weather.
8: A fine start to the working week, aside from some showers for Banks Peninsula, but that should clear in the next hour or so. Southwesterlies turning northeasterly this afternoon as well. The high today for Christchurch, 13 degrees. Overnight will be 1. Tomorrow, Tuesday, fine but frosty to start. Cloud developing by evening. Southwesterlies picking up in the morning and a high of 17. Right now in the city, it's 11 degrees. That's News Talk ZB News, Sport and Weather to 11:30.
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18: Morning. That is such a good day out there, eh? It's the same as the weather we had in Dunedin for my daughter's graduation on Saturday. And if we get a chance, I'll tell you a little bit more about that. Also before midday, first ever motoring review on Canterbury Mornings. Because you may have heard that Team Hutchinson Ford, John Hutchinson was listening the other week. When it was a conversation we were having, and I said to someone, I said, you know what, I've never driven an EV. And bang, he was on the blower. And within hours, I was behind the wheel of a brilliant Ford Mustang. That might be a little hint as to what my extensive review will conclude. It won't be extensive. It'll just be Joe Blow saying what it's like driving this particular EV for the first time and whether it's got me across the line. Has it? Find out before midday. Right now, though, I want to talk about schools. I don't know. Just as an aside, everyone has that thing about, oh, Christchurch conversation, what school did you go to? I couldn't tell you the last time someone asked me that, and the answer's pretty quick for me because I didn't go to school in Christchurch. But I don't think people still ask that question as much as they do. It's a bit of a cliche, isn't it? Oh, well, you tell me. But maybe that says something about the circles I move in. I don't know. And I don't know what it would say, whether my circle assumes that you went to a private school or my circle just assumes that you didn't. It's quite a varied circle, my one. But let me get back to specifically why we're talking about schools. The New Zealand Herald has done some analysis of the fees charged at private schools in New Zealand. And to sum it up, Christchurch families who send their kids to private schools are paying the highest, most expensive fees of all of the elite private schools around the country. All senior private schools. This is high schools we're talking about here. So Christ College, Rangiruru, St. Margaret's and St. Andrew's, their fees all sit in the 30,000 plus group. So if you're looking for, if you're going to go for the whole hog, you know, from year 9 to year 13, it's $150,000 a kid. And people say, is it really worth it? Well, this is what I want to get to the nub of this morning. Well, we may not get to the nub of it, but this is what I want to get your views on. And I know a thing or two about state schools and private schools. I was at when I was in the fifth form, year 1911, in today's speak, I was at a state integrated Catholic high school in Dunedin. So, which for all intents and purposes was a state school, and I hated it, absolutely hated it. It was violent. It was the principal didn't give a damn. I was failing miserably. Yeah, it was. You might think I'm a real bright spark, Rory, but no, I was failing miserably. And as it turned out, it was rife with sexual abuse. So my parents let me leave, and I worked for them for a year. But then they had an offer for someone to buy their little business where I'd been working, and they took it, and so that left me without a job. And they said, well, what about going back to school? And despite the fact that they didn't have a lot of money, they sent me to John McGlashan College in Dunedin, which at the time was fully private. So, all right, so I went from this state-integrated school, didn't pay fees, to this fully private John McGlashan College in Dunedin. Now, these days it's integrated, but back then it was all full fee carry-on. And so my parents sacrificed a lot to get me back on track, and that's what happened. That school turned my life around, and within 18 months I had UE, I had a job at the local paper as a cadet reporter. I was exactly where I wanted to be. And so on the basis of that experience, of my personal experience, I could say, couldn't I? I could say, oh, hell yeah, do what you can to get your kids to private schools because they're the be-all and end-all. But then fast forward to when our three kids were approaching high school age, what was the attitude then, state or private? Well, I think the bank balance decided it pretty much, because we were never going to be able to afford putting three kids through private high schools. But I've never regretted it. And sending the kids to the state school, because, you know, sure, when I went to that private school in Dunedin, it opened doors that had never been opened to me before. But I can honestly say that when it came to our kids going through the state system, that was no roadblock to opportunity. That was not a backward step for our kids. Which is why, you know, despite having my own life turned around by going to a private school, even just for 18 months, I just don't buy the argument that private schools are better than state schools. But what do you think? Obviously enough people think they are worth it and are paying more than $30,000.

0: private school. So this is I've got two questions for you. Do you think private schools are worth it? And given the analysis done by the New Zealand Herald today, are private schools just out of the reach for most people now? Call me and tell me where you stand on this one. Private or state? 0800 80 10 80 is our number.
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8: 16 past 11. Did you go to a private school or a state school? I went to, as I said a few minutes back, I effectively went to both. But what was your experience at school, whether it be private or state? And as a result of your experience, do you have a is preference the word to use for it? Do you have a strong feeling that one is better than the other? Because I don't. And I mean you tell me what your experience has been, but I suspect that for some kids there will be huge benefits in what private schools have to offer. I mean, you know, just numbers alone. You can't dismiss that. And another thing I know about private schools is it's not full of flash Harrys. There are a lot of parents at private schools who don't have the readies at their fingertips, but they make huge sacrifices so the kids can go, and so they can pay the fees for that to happen. But what was your education? Were you private or state when you were growing up? And do you think one is better than the other? 0800 80 10 80 is our number. Hi, Karina.

0: Hi, John. How are you?
1: I'm well. Yourself?
0: Good. I'm just driving, and I was listening to your program. I'm a bit nervous about speaking on the radio, but I felt I had to ring because I've got four grown children. They're all in their 30s now. But we're originally from Dunedin. My oldest daughter started at a private school, Columba College.
1: Yep.
0: She was unhappy there in her intermediate years, so we changed her to a state school, and she thrived from there on in. The second child, he started at John McGlashan, and he had some real issues there. He got bullied. He changed to Bayfield High School, and he thrived. So I had the two younger children from there on, and after having the experience of the two older ones, I really believe that it's important for the child to go to those schools, have a good look around, and I feel that we let our younger two make their own decision about where they wanted to go. Our son chose Otago Boys, and our younger daughter chose St Hilda's, and they were very happy at those schools. All the children have gone on and done very well in their lives. So basically my view is it's important, I feel, for the child to have a big input into where they like feel of, go along to the schools, have a look around. And I really just believe that, you know, a school really is made up of teachers, and it's just really the luck of, you know, I think, you know, a lot of the state schools have fantastic teachers, same at the private. I think it's just unfortunate when you're not happy at whatever school you choose to be at.
1: It's funny hearing you talk about John McGlashan in the way that you talk about it, when for me it was the school that turned my life around.
0: I know.
1: Amazing. Yeah.
0: Unfortunately, this was quite a number of years ago, and I think there was a bit of a problem there then with that. But, you know, like I say, my son was better in a co-educational environment, and he just excelled there, and he's doing very well in his life now, and in a similar area to what you're doing.
1: Oh, right. Oh, is that right? Oh, well, he's done extremely well for himself, Karina. Hey,
0: he has done.
1: I would say that. Did you what type of school did you go to yourself?
0: So I went to Tyree High School.
1: Oh, you're right. Okay.
0: Back in the day.
1: How was it then? So. Because often you hear of kids going to schools, and it's not just private schools, but state schools as well. The parents will send their kids to where they went. How was it that with your first two, knowing that you went to Tyree High, they ended up at private?
0: Well, my husband, he was an ex, that was his ex, his school,
1: right. Yep.
0: Johnny. And we just thought, well, maybe we'll send him there because his, you know, his father went there, but just didn't suit him. So we were happy to change him at the Form 3 level. Sorry, I'm speaking in the old-fashioned terms. But he was very happy at Bayfield. Great school, yeah.
1: Brilliant, brilliant.
0: But, you know, like I say, I think it just comes down to what you've got to listen to what your child wants, and I think they should have a pretty big input into it, not just, you know, where the parent went to school. I think, you know, you've got to look at, you know, your child and what you feel that they excel in. Yeah.
1: What if the only reason they want to go to a particular school is that they've got a whole bunch of mates going there, and if you yourself think, oh, I don't know if that's the right place for you, mate?
0: Mm-hmm. Yes, well, you know, I had that issue with my daughter. She wanted to go where her friends went to, but, you know, we actually allowed her to do that, but she did okay. She did fine there, so, that's a tough one, but it's important, you know, that their kid, you know, their friends are important to them. But
1: Hey, no, great call, Karina. I appreciate you pulling over and having a yarn.
0: You're welcome. Hey, okay, thanks, John.
1: Thanks for calling. Bye now. 11:22. I got friends whose son was a very good mate of my boys, and he was, when it came to high school, he was going to go to a private school. And our lot were all off to Cashmere State School, local state school. And that was a bit heartbreaking for the boys. But then he it's a while ago now, I'll try and remember how it played out. But no, it was his call. He decided, no. And I think his parents were part of that too, but they decided, no, we're going to, no, nothing wrong with the local state school. And we'll, or it might have been Boys High he was going to go to or something, but certainly wasn't local school. And they decided, no. I've got a great school on the doorstep with great mates. He's going there. He'll be there at day one of year nine as well with you lot. So interested in your experience as a student at school, were you a private or a state kid? Schools, private school or state school kid. And what have you done as a parent? And do you hold any strong views that private and state are one of them is better than the other? If you want to chime in, 0800 8010A is my number. It's 1123.
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6: It's 11:26. I said I would run you through those fee increases for the local senior private schools, local private high schools. So St Margaret's College this year, the fees for the year are $31,490. That's up 3.5% from last year, so that's a fair increase. Bigger increase at Rangiruru, though, 31,500, 4% increase on last year. Even bigger at St Andrews College, it's going in the order of increases. At Stack, the fees, the increase is 4.4%, but the fees are 30,600, which makes Stack the cheapest in town. Not that, is there a Latin way of saying that? Cheapest in town. In Christ's College, they take out the prize. Of course, the old Kashmir principal, Joe, is now the Christ College headmaster. Fees at Christ College, $35,900, and that's up 5%, a 5% increase. So you're going to go to Christ for a child going to Christ for the whole of their cheapest in town, Rory. Velisium in Urbe. Is it Urbe? Velisium in Urbe. Cheapest and cheapest cream. Man alive. Christ Old Boys will be going nuts. I mean, the Christ Old Boys WhatsApp group will be going berserk. If you listen to this, state school advocate on the radio. He's just given college a new motto. I was just having a joke, and then Rory just encourages me. Speaking of school, before I go further, I mentioned I was in Dunedin at the weekend, the old hometown. My daughter was graduating, and we were celebrating. And one of her old primary school teachers texted today to say that he was in the audience there as well, seeing his daughter graduate, I think it was, and so he was he loved seeing my daughter's name mentioned out and see her walk across the stage. But, I mean, it seems that the whole town, this is the thing about graduation in Dunedin, it seems the whole town is celebrating because you've got that compactness of Dunedin. And it started with the parade down George Street with the pipe band. They were all there, the whole thing, and we were all there too, looking out for our girl in the brilliant sunshine. It was just like it is right now in Christchurch. And the thing is, the Met Service had been telling us all week that the sun wasn't going to be there and had something else on, apparently. But after bucketing down first thing on Saturday morning, there was no raining on anyone's parade. It was perfect. And the sun was still out when we headed to the campus for photos. And look, if anyone at UC is listening, don't take it personally, but I was saying to everyone down there at the weekend that Otago has to be the best campus in the country for graduation photos. Just absolutely beautiful. The clock tower by the River Leith, all the other beautiful buildings in the autumn, the late autumn colours. And then just before heading off to the ceremony, the thing about graduation day, and I never quite appreciated this, and you know, even though I worked at University of Canterbury, you know, back in the day, 1870s, I just still didn't grasp how much like a wedding day it is. There is so much to pack in. And so before heading to the graduation ceremony, there was just enough time to duck in for a coffee. And it was like, and we looked at it and watched, oh, it's only 2 o'clock. But when you have all that excitement, just the adrenaline just makes it feel like, you know, it drains you. So we had a coffee. That was brilliant. And one of the cafe staff had told us that she'd been there since 5 a.m, but she was loving it all, which just, that's what I mean about the whole town celebrating. And then, and if you've ever been to a graduation ceremony of, for a family member, you might know what I'm talking about here. Well, as we approach the town hall, this is the Dunedin Town Hall, you know, you walk past people who had been at the earlier ceremony because it was one at 2 o'clock and our daughter was graduating at 4 o'clock. And as we walked, you could just tell that all the other parents and all the other family members felt just like we did. You know, we didn't know each other from a bar of soap. But of course, you know, all you're doing is you're walking up the street, they're coming the other way, and all it takes is a smile and a nod and to know that we're all sharing the same feelings of pride and celebration, which is why I can say, and then, you know, dinner afterwards and stuff, but what I can say is thank you, Dunedin, for the last 5 years, but thank you also for the weekend. It was an absolute joy from start to finish. Headlines are next.
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16: A high today in Christchurch of 13 degrees. Analysis of years of polling results points to the government returning to office at next election. According to the NZ Herald Motu Research poll of polls, the probability of a coalition win for a second term is 88.3%. A man arrested after a three-hour standoff with police atop the old courts building in Christchurch last night. Latest data from Infometrics and Foodstuffs show the prices suppliers pay supermarkets has increased 2% in the past year, with the impact of the Iran war yet to be felt. And assurances a massive subdivision coming to Rolleston won't be too much for Selwyn to cope with. The returning All Black star who can define the Super Rugby playoffs charge. See Bill Gifford's full column, NZ Herald. .co.nz. Christchurch's weather today fine, aside from a few showers about Banks Peninsula. Southwesterlies turning northeasterly. The maximum 13 degrees. Right now it's 12. Now back to John McDonald.
6: Thanks, Claire. It's 26 to midday. News Talk ZB Canterbury Mornings. Got a couple of the lines free now, by the way. So if you're quick, you'll be straight through. 0800 80 10 80 is the number. We are talking about private schools. And I don't know, is it the. Okay, private schools versus state schools, if you want to put it that way, private school or state school. After the New Zealand Herald has published numbers today in terms of what it costs to send someone to a private school in New Zealand these days, and it's the four, and this is the high schools, private high schools we're talking about, and it's the four Christchurch ones which have topped the numbers. St Margaret's College, 31,490. Rangiruru, 31,500. St Andrew's College, 30,600. And Christ's College, 35,900. And the question we're considering this morning is, well, is it worth it? And my belief, having been to state and private schools myself, is that I think it's worth it if the need is there, or if the school delivers something specifically of merit to the student. Because, you know, I can... In fact, one of the other things that sold the local high school for us is that we had some friends around the corner who, big brain people, the sort of people they're friends, but the sort of people I'd sort of think, how come you're hanging out with me? And I think you're intelligent, you guys. Oh well, fake it till you make it. That's me, and so I sort of learned from them a little bit because their kids, you get two big brains and the kids are going to be big brains too, aren't they? Your numbers suggest that's the case. Or what do you call it? Genetics tells you that's going to be the case. And sure enough, big brains, big brain adults, big brain kids. And not only that, but I assumed that a private school would not be outside their reach. But no, they decided they had a great state school on the doorstep, and it was on the doorstep, and it was never discussed, not with us anyway. And we thought, okay, well, it's good for them. It's good for us as well. And no regrets at all, about sending our kids to the local state school. But then, you know, there are other kids, and, our caller before talked about the experience of her four children. First two went to private schools. Nah, state schools, loved it, and did very well. So I think, you know, I'm not dissing private schools, because as I say, the one I went to way back in the day, it did, honestly, and I tell anyone who will listen, it turned my life around, and I will forever be grateful to John McGlashan for what it did, and I'll forever be grateful to my parents for putting me through there. The old man was a taxi driver, by the way, so that tells you how much of a sacrifice it would have been for them. And I've spoken to many parents since then, since I've become a parent myself, who have kids going to one of the four private schools I've mentioned this morning, and they say, you know, don't think we've got lots of money here. We work a lot and we make sacrifices so the kids can go to the schools they go to. And, you know, there is no shortage. I think the assumption is made, isn't there, that the parents of kids at private schools, it's all gold plated. It's all, you know, Audi. It's all Range Rover, when in actual fact it's not. And there are some very, I was going to say down to earth, but that's not the right word. But there are some people with kids at private schools who you wouldn't necessarily assume would have kids at private schools. But it comes down to what suits students and families best, doesn't it? What do you think? 0800 80 1080 is our number. Hi, Phil.
12: Hey, John. How are you?
6: Extremely well. You?
12: Not too bad, thanks. Not too bad.
6: Don't let me forget my motoring review. I've got to do my motoring review, my EV review before 12.
12: Yeah, actually, I'll be looking forward to that. It'll be interesting, and especially with you getting a Mustang. Ooh, always liked the Mustang.
6: Yeah, no, it was good. Anyway, we'll keep in on topic at schools for now. I'll get to the motoring review.
12: Sounds good. I was going to say, these big brain people, did they have big heads as well for their big brain?
6: No. They were fully in proportion with it. Well, anyway, I'll stop right there. Right.
12: Okay, excellent. I went to a state school myself, mind you, down in Gore. I don't think we had many options. I don't know if there were any private schools.
6: Oh no, hold on. What was St Peter's? What was St Peter's in Gore? Was that private or what?
12: No, that was I don't think it was private. What? Because it was a bit different. St Peter's It was St. Peter's College. Yeah. There was Gore High School, which I went to,
6: yeah.
12: And that was definitely public. And then there was St. Peter's College, but St. Peter's College was predominantly...
6: it's a Catholic one, eh?
12: Catholic school, yeah. Well, it was. It was a Catholic school. So as we used to say back in the day, the Dooleys went to St. Peter's College and the rest went to Gore High, you know. Mm. But I don't think that was... Is a Catholic school a private school? I don't think it was a private. I'm not sure how that works.
6: Rory tells me it's a state school now. So anyway, let's go to the school you went to.
12: Okay, so I went to Gore High School, and there was nothing wrong with it. You know, I think it maybe back in the day, I think private schools were seen as a bit of an elitist thing. You know, if you had the money, you know, the posh and points, and you can go to a private school. Whether or not they had more benefits, I don't know, because I'm thinking that it comes more down to the individual. And I'm thinking that maybe a private school might be perceived as having maybe more resources and money in that because they're private, and they may be able to concentrate more on the individuals, where larger state schools, the individual might get lost a bit, you know, in the mix sort of thing.
6: Yeah, the funny thing is, though, is that I'm just thinking about going to a private school. One of the, and people might say, oh, you know, this, how significant is that? But it opened doors for me in terms of trying stuff out. I'd never skied before. And then suddenly I had mates who had, you know, holiday houses at Wanaka and stuff like that. It was like completely whole new, Rory's taking the mickey. But, you know, a whole new world. And that was the first time I got to try skiing, because I had mates where I could go and stay with, and they all had the gear and all that stuff. And there was me tagging along. So but at the same time, I've never taken advantage of the old boys network. I've never done that, and you'd think you would, but it's never occurred to me. I don't know why. Maybe because I've ended up working in the areas I've worked that I haven't needed to. But who knows?
12: Well, maybe like you said, in that situation where in a private school could maybe afford to take students skiing and that, and I can sort of see Rory.
6: Oh, yeah, no, it's not the school. It's just I had mates.
12: I had
6: new mates, went to the private school, but I had new mates, yeah. And they were doing the stuff, and suddenly I was tagging along and getting all these new experiences.
12: Yeah, so maybe there's the offshoot of that, whether that's the private. Yeah, there's the offshoot of that, okay. But I'm just, in terms of actual education and learning, and I was thinking like... Karina's call was interesting, yeah, too, because I was thinking that, you know, you said about bullying and that, and you went to the state school for a start, and it was rife with bullying, and there was even sexual abuse, you said, and that. And yeah, I was thinking, well, that can all happen in a private school too. It's not going to guarantee, just because you go to a private school, that that's not going to go on either. And then her call kind of verified that when she said her child and that got bullied, and they went to the state school, and it was a hell of a lot better.
6: Yeah,
12: so
6: yeah,
12: I just think it comes down to the actual school rather than it being private, you know, whether it's going to be better or not. And maybe if you've got a poor performing school, you know, like they say, they used to use that term low decile, don't they? And the
6: that's
12: school
6: not poor, that's not poor performing though. That's to do with the community in which the school serves, and so that's socioeconomic. That's got nothing to do with performance. I've got a mate who went and ran. No, I won't say the name of the school because I might get. I think it was Mana College, Wellington Way. And that was a local state school that was not doing well. I mean, it was low decile, but that had nothing to do with its performance, or it generally has nothing to do with its performance. But he went in there, and my understanding is he turned the place around, and suddenly there was my mate on TV and being interviewed as some sort of education guru. That's my word, not the word he used. So, you know, it's and there are plenty of examples of schools in low decile areas which have been turned around big time. The other part of it too is that my understanding might have changed since I last served on a school board, but schools in lower decile areas, which I don't even think they use that term anymore, they get more funding. And I think principals get paid more to work at schools in those areas previously known as lower decile. It's called something else now, something bland, something that makes everything equal, I think. Thanks, Phil. It is 16 to 11.
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1: Miller's has a world of ideas. 13 to midday. I am so appreciative of the team at Team Hutchinson Ford. John Hutchinson, Ben, who's I think Ben's the head of the sales there. For the opportunity they gave me the other week, I was talking on air to someone, and it occurred to me, and you know, so, you've heard me say many times, you know, stuff that occurs to me, and it occurred to me, I've talked about EVs a lot on the show, I've talked about technology, talked about all this, never driven one in my life. Well, that all changed last week when John Hutchinson was listening, and he phoned up and said, "Well, do you want to give it a go? Want to give it a go?" So all last week. In fact, I would have had it over the weekend too, but I was off to Dunedin and I was not going to take it to Dunedin. Do you know why? Because I was paranoid about being that guy who got the car to try for a week and taking it back damaged in some way, shape or form. That, do you know what? That was the only downer of my experience with the, I got the, it was the Ford Mustang Mach-E. And beautiful EV. And that was the only downer of my week driving that vehicle was that I was paranoid about getting it damaged. In fact, the only thing, and I should have done something about this before I did take it back, was that the only thing it went back with, it didn't have when I picked it up at the start of last week, was a bit of the old bird stuff on the window. That was the only thing. So I dropped it off like, whew, great. I've loved it, but now it's not my responsibility. But I reckon people have been asking me, saying, "Well, how'd you find the EV?" I reckon I've been converted. I just found it so easy, and when I say so easy, I found that it was almost intuitive. Sure, I didn't try all the stuff, and there's a lot of stuff you can do. You can get the seats warmed up. You can get it to start before you leave the house. You get it to warm up. All of that. I didn't go near any of that. Because what I wanted to do is I wanted to get the gist of what it's like to drive an EV and whether it's something I could imagine doing on an ongoing basis. And the answer to that is yes. The range of the Ford Mustang Mach-E, 470 kilometres. So as I said to Ben, the sales guy, when I picked it up, I said, "Oh, okay, I don't think I'm going to need to do much charging over the next 4 days." And I didn't. But I drove it all around town, went on the motorway. Drove it night and day just to try everything out. And it was just absolutely, absolutely brilliant. And I love the fact too that, and people talk about EVs being quiet. I just love the fact that you could have a conversation, you could have the radio on, and there was no over trying to talk over the radio or having to turn the radio down. It was just, everything was just so balanced. And I think so, and that's what I was doing. I wasn't necessarily trying to work out whether I'd buy the flashiest EV. I wanted to work out, is this something I could do? Because, you know, this is me, the Ford Prado, a Toyota Prado rather. And I'm a Ford guy now. The Toyota Prado and the Vespa. That's me. And another hairdryer we've got as well on four wheels. So I just wanted to find out, is there something I could do? And, I mean, the acceleration, yep. But, you know, it didn't freak me out. So there was so much good, there was nothing bad, and in answer to the question, it's a question I've put to myself as much as, you know, as to anyone else. Did it get me across the line? Did it make me think I'd like an EV one day? And the answer is an overwhelming yes. So just want to take the chance to thank John and the team at Team Hutchinson Ford for giving me that opportunity. I had a great time. It's 9 to 12.
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1: Morning, Julie. You're pointing out, thanks for doing so, you say Catholic schools are not private. You say they're state integrated, meaning they are allowed to teach according to their faith. You say the reason people think they're private is because we pay attendance fees. This money goes to the Catholic diocese, as they are responsible for the upkeep of the property, not the government. So that money's used for buildings and maintenance. Thanks, Julie. The school I went to that was a state. It was a state integrated Catholic school in Dunedin, Julie. That was the one that I did not like at all. And then, as I said earlier, I left and worked for parents for a year. Then went back to the private school, John McLeish, and it was It was a complete game changer. Joshua, you say, unfortunately, in your message, kids are forced into the school in their zone. You say we can't shop around anywhere unless we move house. Yeah, there is that point, which is why the old idea of buying a one-bedroom place in the school zone you want to get into has become so popular. But I think there's a little bit of is there a crackdown on that sort of thing? I suppose you can't crack down on it. If someone lives in the school zone, then you've got to take the kid, don't you? But there's people trying to get into the boys' high and girls' high zones and even the Kashmir zone. So the real estate people love it. Got to give a mention before we fly too. On Friday, Machu and Marlon from 660 are going to be here after 11 on Friday. I'm not sure if we're going to play any tunes or what, but they are in town, of course, this weekend for the big once-in-a-lifetime concert at One New Zealand Stadium. So it's going to be another big weekend for the city. 660, Synthety, Kaylee Bell, Cassie Henderson and Castaway. So looking forward to having 660 in the workshop after 11 on Friday morning. Right, let's go enjoy the sunshine. Well, I can, and Rory can. Whenever you can, I hope you do as well. Thanks, mate, for making everything happen today. Thanks to you for listening. We're back at 9 tomorrow. Till then, have nothing but a fantastic day.

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11: It's midday and 11 degrees in Christchurch. Kia ora, I'm Claire Sherwood. A survey of staff at Hillmorton Mental Health Hospital is painting a picture of overworked nurses operating in rundown facilities and afraid to speak out. The New Zealand Nurses Organisation delegate and nurse Sarah Jane Perkin says 80% of the 186 staff surveyed say they feel unsafe at work. She says understaffing's at the heart of many of the issues raised by union members alongside a culture of fear. She says almost 9 in 10 staff reported broken or faulty equipment, but more than half are afraid to say something, fearing blame or retaliation. The union has written to Health NZ seeking immediate action to remedy concerns. Newstalk ZB's reached out to Health NZ for comment. A person seriously injured following a motorbike crash on Southland State Highway 96 around 10 this morning. The Winton Hedgehopper Highway between Factory and Keene Roads is closed while emergency workers are at the scene. The police minister says the government wants to pay police officers as much as it can. One News is reporting 144 New Zealand police officers left for Australia in the past year, making up for almost a third of all resignations. Police Commissioner Richard Chambers says it couldn't realistically keep up with the pay and incentives being offered. Minister Mark Mitchell says it's limited on what it can offer.
12: We are in a pretty bad fiscal situation at the moment as a country, and so, but we'll do our best without a doubt. And obviously we just expect there to be good faith negotiations now that take place.
11: Confirmation, a pedestrian killed by a car near Lake Ellesmere over the weekend was a child. Emergency services were called to a private property on the edge of the lake near Taumutu Marae on Saturday morning. A warning to beware of AI photos after a Dunedin woman was duped out of $800,000 by a scammer impersonating a US general. The ODT reports a 69-year-old woman believed she was in a relationship with a retired four-star general James F. Amos over 5 years. Sergeant Matt Lee says the woman had been buying vouchers and sending them to the supposed general, as well as Bitcoin and bank transfers. He says she believed he was in New Zealand with photos showing Amos with a South Island at a South Island hospital, but police determined